0: And 23 degrees. Seasonally, we should be a little bit closer to 18 for this time of year. Lots of sunshine start to finish, and we'll see a low overnight sitting at 10 degrees. Stepping into Sunday, a little cloud cover here and there, but still quite mild. 22 for your high, 13 for your low. From the CTV Weather Center, I'm Jessica Smith.
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0: Happy Friday. Steve Stebbing in Penticton, BC. I'm Shane Hewitt in Ottawa. It's time for What the Hell Should We Watch This Weekend? A conversation about streaming, movies, and so much more. And it's the last time we get Steve for a couple of weeks. And he's a champ. He's got a cold. Everybody, oh man, flu Steve.
1: Okay. Yeah, I've been nursing it. And actually, I'm moving at the same time. So it's just like a whirlwind of, not right now. Don't do this right now.
0: Okay, we're gonna do this right now.
1: I know, but
0: I got it.
1: You know, yeah.
0: And a fantastic new place too in Penticton, which is pretty exciting for Steve and his family. So pretty awesome stuff. Okay, stevestebbing.ca. Get connected with Steve. Steve and Chloe, his daughter, they have a podcast, video podcast they do on YouTube about movies and things. It's like mega in-depth, super movie nerdy. You probably love it. At the Steve All Dead, you want to get connected or from the website too. And the reason why this is our last turn with Steve for a couple of weeks is because of VIFF, the Vancouver International Film Festival, for all the Toronto people that just wrapped theirs up. You excited?
1: I am so excited. Yeah, there's a lot of cool stuff that are playing. Also, the kind of journey to take around the city to hit the venues and everything is kind of fun. To be in lineups with
0: nerds.
1: Like-minded movie nerds. Yeah,
0: like-minded individuals.
1: Yeah, nerds. Exactly. Yeah, it's very cool, especially as the festival gets deeper and goes on, the more roundtable talk of everything going on is really cool. And yeah, this is like my vacation, so I get to hang out with my daughter, and it's going to be a lot of fun.
0: Yeah, and Chloe's an adult, so I mean, like, it's kind of cool, father-daughter time, right?
1: A pregnant adult too, so we get to use that to the best seat advantage.
0: Oh, really? Hey,
1: but
0: you're gonna have to get up to get all the snacks.
1: Yeah, that's true. Yeah. Small sacrifices, Shane.
0: Very good. All right. Man Flu Steve becoming Grandpa Steve coming down the road. So that'll be fun too. Hey.
1: Yeah, I know. Well, third time. This will be my third grandchild.
0: Yeah, crazy to think.
1: I know, man.
0: Life is wild that way. All right. Okay. So let's get started with the movies in the theaters. The first one is, this is the cool one. This that everyone's kind of talking about. Heart of the Beast.
2: This is Odin. He is a highly trained combat canine. He has seen war and ferocious hardships. It's time for him to know peace. Miles. No one's coming for us. We're just gonna have to do this the hard way.
0: Okay, Brad Pitt and Hidalgo.
1: Yeah, because my wife is the greatest comedian that you guys have never heard of, she made the joke that this film is the Brad Pitt image rehab movie.
0: Oh, that kind of makes sense. I get it.
1: Yeah, pair him with a dog and you're good, right? But the thing is, Odin, the dog in this film, steals the film big time. Really kind of commands the screen like a real actor. And another push, in my opinion, for the fact that along with stunt people, animals deserve to be nominated for awards as well for acting awards, because damn, this Odin really is endearing in this film, and largely this film actually works. It got a tear out of me. It's got some really great emotionality to it. And David Ayer, who's usually largely the action guy, the last big movie he did was The Beekeeper with Jason Statham, has a lot of kind of heart and soul to this film. I mean, it's in the title, so you better bring the heart. And I was kind of surprised by this one. I think this one's a decent film for people to check out.
0: What's Steve saying with the Brad Pitt one is there's accusations from his kids and all kinds of from his ex-wife and stuff that's out in public. We'll let you go Google that if you're interested in finding that out yourself. We're here to talk about the movies, and I heard that the dog is pretty awesome in it. Richard Cross had a great line this week when he talked about it on our Booze and Reviews. He had said, look, he said there's a lot of superstars that have tried to steal the stage, steal the light away from Brad Pitt, George Clooney, all those guys. No one's ever succeeded. The dog did it.
1: Yeah, this time, I was like, oh man, this is Odin's movie.
0: That's cool. I love it. All right, stevestebbing.ca. What the hell should we watch this weekend? Maybe it's Forgotten Island.
3: I'm Joe. I'm Risa. Do you want to be best friends?
4: Cool. Let's make it official.
3: Sorry, I can't do a blood oath.
4: I'm not a psycho.
3: I've never had a best friend before.
5: Me neither.
3: Let's go.
4: We're gonna be best friends forever.
3: Right? Forever and ever.
6: You don't have to go all the way to the U.S. for school.
7: It's what my parents want.
6: It shouldn't be their choice. It's your life.
8: But hey, we made some good memories.
0: All right, Steve. It's What the Hell Should We Watch? And it's Forgotten Island. It sounds like a cartoon. Is it a cartoon?
1: It is a cartoon. This one's DreamWorks Animation put this one out. The greatest thing at the top about Forgotten Island is it's a completely original IP. This isn't, Madagascar or Shrek or anything like this. It's not adapted for anything. It's a completely new story. And I think a film like this should be a $1 billion or $2 billion film over something like Super Mario Galaxy Movie or Minions and Monsters. I feel like a film with this kind of heart and drive to it and beautiful, like gorgeous animation that's kind of a hybrid between a few different very textured animations, something like this should be $1 billion and everybody should go see it because it is incredible. It's based on Filipino folklore, which makes this the first big studio Filipino made film because a lot of the cast and crew on this one is Filipino as well.
0: All right, very cool stuff. You want to check it out? It is called Forgotten Island. And next on the list for the movies, last one, is Primetime.
9: Are you sure your parents aren't home?
10: I'm sure.
11: Big night plan.
9: Who are you?
11: She have a seat right there. I'm Chris Hansen with Dateline NBC. And we're doing a story on adults who try to meet teens online. You see how this looks, right?
12: On the ground!
13: On the ground!
11: I don't really like your show, but America loves it.
0: Oh, interesting.
1: Yes. So, yeah, this is the Catch a Predator film. Robert Pattinson plays Chris Hansen. And Chris Hansen was suing to try to get this movie stopped. It happened way too late. And there's something when you sign the rights away to a book and when a book gets optioned, you probably should try to stop something there. But Robert Pattinson is one of the best actors of our generation, bar none. And he proves it again here because he's also really good at playing wormy and slimy. Mm. And there is that quality to Chris Hansen. And I know that there's a lot of people that view Chris Hansen as a hero for the good that he did for the predators that he got put away. But there are a lot less numbers of people put away than he ruined the lives of. Not just these people who are coming to solicit sex from children, but all the people involved, producers, decoys, all the different people in it. And I think Chris Hansen was trying to get this stopped because he was scared that some of the real stuff was going to come out.
0: Oh, fascinating. It's called Primetime, and Robert Pattinson, almost not even recognizable in it. Mm-hmm. If you want to go, there you go. SteveStebbing.ca. There's the movies coming up for you next. We're going to get into the streaming shows and the Matthew McConaughey, Woody Harrelson, very strange, true-to-life story of family secrets coming into a movie. It's all kind of weird, and I look at them, and I'm like, no way. If you don't know that they could be brothers, we'll talk about it coming up.
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15: Problems continue on the eastbound 401 at Brock Road, where two right lanes are still blocked by a collision. And over on the southbound 427 Collector 2 Express at Bloor Street, watch out for a new stalled vehicle in the right lane. There's also a new stalled vehicle northbound on the 410 at Steeles. That's blocking the right lane. And in town, there is a crash investigation on Royal York, just south of Dixon Road. And another crash on Lawrence Avenue, east of Markham Road. News Talk 1010 weather, 17 degrees and partly cloudy. 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
1: In Penticton, B.C., you can find Steve Stebbing wandering around with a bowl of popcorn at the local movie theater. Go to check out shows, Vancouver Lookout, because for VIFF, Steve's going to be there with Chloe, and check out the Vancouver International Film Festival, which is less than a week away from when it kicks off next Thursday on the West Coast. For all you TIFF folks that just wrapped up TIFF, it's very similar. It's not all the same movies. There are some special ones here, special ones there, but there is some overlap, too, on being able to get access to films, so it's kind of cool stuff. All right, Steve, what the hell should we watch this weekend? F1 weekend, my friend, in case you're wondering.
2: My boss told me about it. So, yeah, I know there's definitely some F1 going down.
1: It's a really tight old street track. Like, imagine, like, old castle turrets. And they're, like, flying by them at God knows how fast they're going, weaving in and out of it. It is the craziest. It's the Baku track. So, it's the craziest weekend. If you want to watch F1 and go, whoa, that's a thing. That's how crazy these people are. All right, in the movies, you can catch on the podcast. In the streaming, we're going to get started with Unabomber.
3: 3 people are dead. 23 people have been injured. The Unabomber wrote a 35,000-word manifesto without one grammatical error. This is something bigger. What mind could have done this?
4: Theodore, why would you like to participate in this study?
1: All right, so it sounds very suspicious. It sounds very Unabomber-y. Is it true to the story the way that we should know it?
2: Yeah, this is kind of going back like the MIT, because Ted Kaczynski, the Unabomber, was an MIT student. He was also part of the MK Ultra program and everything. Like, the government and college basically almost kind of weaponized this kid into the essentially the serial killer that he would become. And I mean, you could still read Kaczynski's manifestos and everything like that. And it's really scary because a lot of his manifestos, especially about a government, artificial intelligence, any of this stuff, really starts to line up to kind of where we are right now. So it's kind of scary stuff to dig into. But Jacob Tremblay, young actor who was in a film called Room years ago, a child actor, is now, you know, I think he's almost 20, or he might be 20, playing this young Kaczynski, and the professor in this one is Russell Crowe. So you got some stellar actors there to lead a biopic, and it's not a Netflix produced film. It's actually one that they bought, so it wasn't one that they made themselves.
1: It sounds cool. The MK Ultra story seems to unfold more and more, and we have a massive podcast on it. If you go to shanehewitt.ca and you search MK Ultra, I believe it was Dr. Lee Kunla who did it. It was the Uncover Up podcast, guys, and you'll see it in the list. It's easy to search it on my website because everything comes up so easily on the search, but you can find all the iHeart podcasts there from our show and learn about MK Ultra and the connections to Montreal. It's kind of wild. All right, that one is on Netflix if you want to catch Unabomber. Up next on Mubi, it's Pulp.

0: All right, Pulp, what would you do for an encore? I'm assuming it's about the group.
1: Yes, this is about Jarvis Cocker and his group, Pulp. And I'm a huge Brit rock, pop rock guy. And to be completely honest, one of the first CDs I ever got was Different Class by Pulp. And I really didn't know who they were besides Common People. And I really kind of fell in love with Jarvis's his songwriting style and just kind of his bohemian like nature to him. And we just had the Oasis documentary and had so many great concert and band documentaries, and I feel like this one slides in as a little bit of an outlier. But if you like good music composition, you want to hear about the theory and everything, I think this would be a great film to check out.
0: All right, Paul, what would you do for an encore? It's on Mubi. What's Mubi?
1: Mubi is, yeah, it's kind of like a focused streaming for like the Criterion Channel or Hoopla or something like that. But it's more like Mubi produces films. They release them into theaters. They have a film distribution kind of wing. And then they put it onto the streaming service. But this is kind of like for some of the more, some of the international films or some of the more independent films that don't get a wide distribution. Mubi's there to pick it up.
0: All right, Google it, MUBI, if you want to get connected with it. Last, Apple TV Plus, the very weird story of Matthew McConaughey and Woody Harrelson, possibly brothers, called, well, brothers.
2: Bingo, bango, bongo.
3: Ding.
4: Are you really Matthew McConaughey?
5: Yes, I am.
4: Would you sleep with my girlfriend?
5: No, I will not.
4: Can I tell people that you did?
5: No, you cannot.
6: They asked me why you
7: Woody?
4: What the hell are you doing here?
5: I just needed time to decompress. Decompress for what?
8: How is it that someone who lives with three women knows so little about women?
9: Honestly, you can be very confounding as a gender.
0: All right, so Woody Harrelson, Matthew McConaughey playing themselves, and in some of the stories about this, Matthew McConaughey talks about how the very first words he ever said on film and his very first chance to do film was, all right, all right, all right. So how that's carried over into all the things. Okay, tell us about Brothers and the story.
1: Well, this one's kind of based on the real truth, that we think of, that Woody Harrelson's dad might have knocked up Matthew McConaughey's mom and that they're actually brothers. But Matthew McConaughey has too much respect for his dad to pursue it. So it's not anything that they'll ever have a concrete evidence of. But through that, they develop this series, which is like a meta series. We have, actors playing all the people around Matt and Woody, including their wives and families, to create like this kind of odd Elseworlds comedy series that kind of lets both of these guys shine in their very, very special and idiosyncratic ways.
0: Yes, special. That's true. I mean, they're talented, they're fun, they're dynamic. Mm-hmm. They capture your attention. There's no doubt about it. Do you think it's true, though, or you think this is some sort of myth that they're playing up because it's fun and it's kind of like a Step Brothers part two?
1: I think it might. There's a connection between the two of them that's a little, that I always felt, when they did True Detective together, I was like, always felt like they should pair up together.
0: Yeah.
1: Like, there's something that connects them. I don't know what it is. And then all of this stuff started to come out. And I was like, maybe there is truth to all of this. But I do really have a love and respect for Matthew McConaughey being like, I don't want to have to go through daddy issues at this point in my life. So yeah, Let's just keep the information where it is.
0: I don't know. Look at the two of them. They showed pictures when they were kids. They're on some of the nighttime shows. They're like, look, and they were like, oh, but they didn't look alike then. And they most certainly do not look alike now. Anyway,
1: we got to look at the moms, though.
0: Okay.
1: We got to look at the moms.
0: Okay, Brothers, Apple TV Plus, if you want to get it, stevestebbing.ca. Have fun at VIFF, my friend. We promise we will try to not ruin this segment when you are gone over the next couple of weeks, but it might happen.
1: Thank you. Much love, everybody. I'm looking forward to coming back in a couple of weeks.
0: All right, stevestebbing.ca. Coming up next, Dr. Lori's going to be here. I love you, but I don't like you right now. How do you deal with that inside your relationship? And is that the tipping point? Is that where it ends? Good news. Dr. Lori has some ideas on how you can bring it all back together again. 71010 if you want to text in your questions. Shane Hewitt and The Night Shift. We'll be right back.
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6: There is an ongoing problem on the eastbound 401 at Brock Road where two right lanes are still blocked by a collision. And now on the westbound collector ramp to Warden, watch out for a stalled vehicle in the right lane. The southbound 427 collector to Express at Bloor Street is blocked in the right lane by a stalled vehicle. And in town, there's a crash on Lawrence Avenue east of Markham Road and a crash investigation on Royal York just south of Dixon Road. News Talk 1010 weather, 17 degrees and partly cloudy. Get ready to vote in Toronto's municipal election. Advance voting is October 6th to 11th. Where to vote and what to bring at toronto.ca/elections. I'm Christina Galley. 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
1: It's the Friday Night Love Shack. Dr. Lori is here, drlori.com in Montreal. Shane Hewitt here in just outside Ottawa, in the village of Merrickville. We talk about relationships. We talk about dating. We talk about the intimacy, the sexy time, how to make our lives better. And this is interesting because it kind of took me to a place, Lori, when the idea came up. This might be the first time we talk a little bit about our relationship with ourselves, too, because can you love somebody and still not like them? This, as a word guy, Lori, this brings up so much stuff. Where does it take you?
2: Well, I guess it takes me into long-term relationships and the ebbs and flows of long-term relationships and the paradox of long-term relationships, because when you think about it, you start off full of love and lust and all kinds of stuff. And you can be very deeply attached to somebody. You can be a very committed, even, you know, sexually connected. And you still can find them freaking annoying and irritable and difficult and maybe boring and maybe somebody you're not liking in that moment. And I think most people could relate to this. You don't necessarily need to, you can love your partner deeply and not necessarily like them all the time.
1: Yeah.
2: That's so the bottom line.
1: You've said before, as we chat about the sort of that'll do idea, like this person is good. This is a good person. It's not perfect.
2: Right.
1: And I've always taken that as, you know, the good very much outweighs the bad. And so is that what you're talking about? That, you know, that you can love them and everything's generally pretty good, but you don't really like it when they're like this.
2: Right. And I think most of us could say this, right? Like, we're not perfect. They're not perfect. There's going to be things they do that are annoying. We're going to do things we do that are annoying. But what does it actually mean? Maybe we need to just pick this apart. Like, what does liking actually mean? And how does it differ from the other parts of love, which would be attachment, which is the feeling of being bonded to somebody, which would be commitment, which is the choice to be with somebody. You care, your well-being matters to me. I desire you. There's admiration. So I respect the qualities that you have. I enjoy being around you. That's part of it. The friendship. I genuinely like you as a person. So these are facts that they don't always go together, right? Mm-hmm. They're not always all present at all times. So you could be significantly attached to somebody, but not really liking their company much.
1: So interesting. And this feels fluid too. It feels like it's something that changes over time. You know, different jobs, different stress levels. We've talked about, you know, show me your five best friends and I'll show you what your life looks like kind of thing. Regularly, we've talked about this proximity thing, who you spend your time with, because it makes me think of, like, things have been great the last few seasons of our relationship, but all of a sudden Lori's got a couple of new friends and I find that their impact on Lori's attitude is a little different. Her general vibe is a little different. And so it doesn't mean I don't love you, Lori. It just means that right now I'm not liking some of these things. It feels fluid, like it could change over time.
2: It can change over time because of familiarity. It can change over time, like you said, maybe other friendships. Like, one person doesn't fulfill the role, like all the roles that a person needs. We need our friendships. We need other things. Like, this whole notion that my lover or my partner should be my best friend, you could have other best friends. Your partner doesn't have to be your best friend, okay? It's nice because it implies I really enjoy spending time with you and such. But there are other reasons why we get to the point, and especially in long-term relationships where we get to the point of maybe not liking our partner. Besides familiarity, there's also resentments. Like, we can build up resentments, and that causes us to dislike the person we're with. So this is why it's so important to address a lot of these things. Like, if your partner doesn't help around the house and you're completely frustrated and this is an ongoing thing, as in one example, you're growing more and more resentful. And so you like the person less and less. Doesn't mean you're less committed to them.
1: But so does that, now, where does okay, so you know my philosophy brain. This is kind of where I naturally go to, my hippie brain. You're a psychologist. I mean, you're a clinical psychologist. It's what you do. So at what point does sort of the philosophy of what does love look like? What is the experience of love? And versus the psychology of it and how to get through, I love my partner and I don't like them anymore. And what comes to mind for me is that I love you, therefore I have a duty to this relationship, right? The responsibility part, all those bits and pieces. And how does that cross over into the psychology world of, well, I love you, but I don't really like you? Because that feels like it's a bit of a crossroads.
2: So there's a big difference. Like I often hear things like, I love you, but I'm not in love with you,
1: yeah.
2: Which is a bit different than I love you, but I don't really like you. Like one says, I don't have the passion for you anymore, which wanes over time. So most people, that in love stage is quite short, actually. So the expectation that you need to get back to that is unrealistic. The other part is the I don't like you anymore is you annoy me. There are things you do that are bugging me. You're maybe not listening to me, or maybe I'm losing my admiration for you. And these are the kinds of things that create this dislike. Not dislove, just dislike. So you can still be, and you're not necessarily there out of duty. You're there because you're making a choice to be there, because in your head you've calculated, okay, yes, they annoy me for this, this, and this, but I also love this, this, and this. So you're every day we make a choice to be in a situation. Every day we have to ask ourselves, am I okay here? Like, is this good for me?
1: So it makes me, I'm trying to think of specific situations that these things come in, because I get the premise of it. And what came to mind was, there was a moment and Melanie was having she had a bad day. Mm-hmm. You know, I get it. It was just a day, but her experience of it was tough. It was a very difficult day. And came over to the house and we were just sort of unloading the car and, you know, hangry, maybe all kinds of, you know, human things were happening. And I'd laughed. And, chatting a little bit, how was it? Oh, this happened. And, oh, man, this was just, it was that release, right? That vent needed to happen from the partner. It wasn't even complaining. It was just like, got to get it out.
2: Right.
1: And then I giggled and we just helped carry stuff inside. And then later she came back to me and said, thank you very much for laughing at me. And now you would think that would come across bad. And she was like, no, it was great. Because in the moment where I was wound up, you thought it was cute and you didn't judge it. You just helped. Right. And I was like, and for me, that felt very grown up. I was like, oh, well, I guess that's good. Right. Because it was in that moment, she was just doing her, but that was not dislike though. Now that I say that, I didn't dislike, I mean, it's not a fun situation, but I didn't dislike her because of it.
2: Right. But at that point, you just diffused the situation. It was like, you understood, like these things happen to all of us. Mm-hmm. I think it's really, it's over time when you realize, oof, I really don't like my partner all that much. I love them, but maybe you don't have shared interests. It doesn't mean there's always a problem, though. Like, we have to be careful not to assume that indicates like a serious problem in the relationship. If you dread being around your partner, now we have a different conversation we want to have. But if you just have different interests and, you know, you might rather hang out with the guys, or I might prefer to hang out with the girls one night because I just enjoy that for whatever reason, that's okay. As long as you're both okay. Like, it's like, okay, you have this interest, I have that interest. It's all good.
1: Well, and storytelling comes to mind for me, because that allows you storytelling. When you spend time with other people, you go to other things and then you have stories to tell your partner, which is kind of fun too.
2: That's right.
1: I think that stuff is really cool. So, okay, even though you're my favorite person, I should probably spend time with other people. That's a legit thing. And what does this look like red flag style, that when you're like, oh, wait a second, I've tipped over from I didn't like that to I dread you, to use Dr. Lori's words. We're going to come back with more. What if I love you, but I don't like you? It's the Friday Night Love Shack, Shane Hewitt and The Night Shift.
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3: There is a new problem on the eastbound 401 at Dixon Martin Grove. The center lane is blocked by a collision. Further eastbound at Kipling, watch out for a stalled vehicle in the center lane. And eastbound at Brock Road, two right lanes are still blocked by an earlier crash. And the westbound collector ramp to Warden still has a stalled vehicle in the right lane. In town on Royal York, just south of Dixon Road, there is a crash investigation. And there's another crash on Lawrence Avenue east of Markham Road. News Talk 1010 weather, it's 17 degrees and partly cloudy. 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I'm Christina Galle, your next update at 9 o'clock on News Talk 1010 Toronto.
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1: 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I'm Shane Hewitt. I love you, but I don't like you. How do we know? What are the red flags, Lori, when we go from situational things? And I think if I heard you right, you sort of talked about a pattern of things that start to bring in the ultimate resentment. You use the word dread. I think that's the first time you've used that word. That sounds big. Like you're just
2: it
1: like,
2: sounds big.
1: Oh, man. Right.
2: When you get to that point of dread, that should be your biggest flag, really, to like, we need to evaluate, you know, should we be together? Do we choose each other again still? So, because like I said,
1: that's a good question. Hey, yeah, would I choose you today?
2: Exactly. So, and really it boils down to, do you actually like me? You know, these are questions. So some things you want to ask yourself are things like, do I enjoy talking to my partner? Do I laugh with them? Am I curious about their thinking? Do I respect them? Do I look forward to seeing them? Do I enjoy doing things together? Do I feel proud to be with them? Would I choose them as a friend? Right. So it's much more nuance than saying, are you happy with this person?
1: Yeah.
2: Right? So that whole happy question is just too large.
1: Where do we seek help in that? Like, at what point? I mean, because some of it sounds kind of normal, like the ebbs and flows of a relationship. And then some of it sounds like apocalypse of a relationship. So at what point do you go, oh, this is the time to call the Dr. Lurie's of the world?
2: Right. So you don't want it to get apocalyptic. Obviously, if it feels apocalyptic and if it feels unmanageable and if it feels like it's really bringing a lot of distress and tension, that's a very good sign to go get help and to talk about it. But yeah, there are different things. Like, there are different types of dislike. Like, it's not just I dislike you right now, which is temporary. And that's very, very normal. And everybody's experienced that. If you haven't, I would question, like, what do you mean? Your partner can't be that perfect, right? There's also situational dislike. Like, I don't like how you behave when you're stressed, for example, right? But that's potentially workable. If I don't like if I'm not happy with the way you respond, let's say she wasn't happy with your giggling. And let's say your giggling was how you coped with discomfort all the time. And she felt like she was being patronized because of the giggling. Then we work on that. That is something that is workable, but it's a situation that makes you uncomfortable. So that's situational dislike. And then, you know, you have accumulated resentment. That's when it starts to get pretty bad. And, you know, and once you get past the resentment, you get to contempt. Now you start to get into the dread zone. Mm-hmm. And that's when you really, really, like, you, I would hope you would go before that, before the contempt part.
1: Yeah.
2: Because that's too fundamental.
1: I mean, I imagine all of us can think of our friends right now and hear exactly that, right? Like, the second that he walks in or she walks in, they complain about their partner, right? It's the very first thing. And there's nothing, like, it makes you wonder how living in that same place is even possible for the amount of stress or burden that it kind of feels like. So you said something there. You said about hanging out, you know, do you want to hang out with that person? And what comes to mind for me in that, of course, is that when we spend time hanging out, it's generally when we get a pretty good reset. Now, so there's different things that we do that give us a pretty good reset. And I remember back in the day, marriage counseling style, where it was like, well, if you guys are good at to-do lists, do you purposely get in front of getting things done together to get that reset? And that's interesting to me, because that becomes a real good reset, right? Like, you have to intentionally, I think, get in front of some of these things to remind yourself why you like the person.
2: That's right.
1: You can't just assume that if your favorite thing is golfing, and you haven't golfed for 2 years, chances are that you're

0: do well together, and being able to go back to that and understanding, like, what happened? How did we go from, I love this person, I really liked you when we, you know, when we married or what have you, and to now where I dislike you. So what happened? And is it something that can actually be repaired? So these are some of the things you need to look at: the repair, the resentment, the friendship. Like, all of these things are transition, they change, they evolve, they're fluid, like you said, in a long-term relationship.
1: So we've largely talked about this on the outside, like they've changed. It's possible we've changed and we don't realize it too, right? They could be just the same steady Eddie person and we've become intolerant. We become stressed out. And I said at the beginning, like, this could be the first time we talk about, do you love yourself? I mean, this to me seems like a really good time to look in the mirror and say, oh, am I going through something right now? Because, you know, we're at ages where parents are getting ill, kids are going to university, financial stresses are tough, right? Like, there, people are going through things. It's really easy to blame the other guy, Lori.
0: Yeah, it's easy to find someone else annoying when life is stressful and you have less tolerance for a lot of things, right? You're irritable and like, so there are many things could be going on, including projection. I'm projecting my feelings on to you. So I think, listen, it's worth looking at. It's worth working on if you can remember why we chose each other and ask yourself, do I still choose you?
1: Mm-hmm. So in
0: even
1: your clinic,
0: you're annoying.
1: Even if you're annoying.
0: Yeah. What? Even if you annoy me sometimes, it's like sometimes we do change. It's like, hey, did you always chew that loudly? Did you always do this? Like that? Mm-hmm. Now it irritates me. How come it didn't irritate me before?
1: Yeah. And I always think back to my mom, and I've shared this story before on the radio, that my mom used to lose her mind over newspaper fingerprints on the wall. And her sister said to her, look, the day will come where you're going to miss those fingerprints. And it just was this immediate reframe of, there was almost gratitude for it now, you know, like, there seems to be an awful lot that lies with us. Typical situations in your clinical practice, is it typical? Are there patterns where that couples typically go through where these things start to come to the forefront?
0: I do see this more in longer term relationships, for sure, and couples that start to feel disconnected. And so I work very much on finding ways to tether them together, giving them a lot of loose space. Like, you know, people still need their space, but they also need to feel tethered. Because that's what that commitment is about, and they still choose to be married. So a lot of people go into therapy, they still want to be married. They're still there and choosing each other. They just don't know how to work around these feelings. So sometimes it's a question of looking at themselves. Sometimes it's looking at what happened between them, how things evolved, how things changed, and finding a way back to each other, which is working on the connection and some of that intimacy, which isn't just about sexuality, but also just spending time together. A lot of times it's people who just don't spend time together.
1: 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If you have anything that you want to ask us about that we'll bring up into another conversation, feel free, we weave it in. Thank you very much, Lori.
0: My pleasure, Shane. 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
5: 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I'm Zaride Allman.

0: to 10 degrees overnight. Sunny and warm for Saturday. Your complete forecast after the news. Toronto police now confirm two bodies found in separate burnt-out cars earlier this week were victims of homicide. And a man has life-threatening injuries after a stabbing near Moss Park. A suspect now under arrest. Details on these and other stories coming up. But first, let's check your drive. 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
1: Problems continue eastbound on the 401 at Winston Churchill, where a stalled vehicle is blocking the right lane. And further eastbound at Kipling, the center lane is out with another stalled vehicle. Good news, though, eastbound at Brock Road, that earlier crash has cleared away. And on the westbound side, the collector ramp to Warden also has a stalled vehicle in the right lane. Commuters, are your eyes on the road but can't visualize the route to retirement? 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I'm Christina Galley. 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
0: Police have confirmed that two people found dead in separate car fires earlier this week were murdered. On Monday night, police were called to a grass fire near Reeser Road and Steeles in Scarborough. They found a vehicle engulfed in flames. After it was put out, a body was found inside. Less than 2 hours later, emergency crews were called to a vehicle fire in James Garden Park in Etobicoke. A body there also found inside the vehicle. Police say both victims died of gunshot wounds and were dead before they were placed in the burning cars.
2: At this stage, we haven't confirmed a connection between the two incidents. However, that is one of the several avenues that we are investigating. We believe both victims were targeted, and we recognize incidents like this are concerning to the community. Detectives from the Homicide Missing Persons Unit are actively investigating both homicides, and residents can expect to see a continued police presence in the area as work continues.
0: The victim in the Scarborough vehicle has now been identified as 32-year-old Marcus Charles of Toronto. The second victim has not yet been identified. Police say one of the vehicles was a rental, while the other was stolen. One person is fighting for their life in hospital after a stabbing near Moss Park. Officers were called to the area of Sherbourne and Queen just after 8 a.m. They found a man in his 60s suffering from a stab wound. He was taken to hospital with life-threatening injuries. A male suspect has now been arrested. The investigation is ongoing. Peel police are warning the public about an anonymous letter making hate-motivated threats against Islamic institutions. The police service says it has stepped up security around mosques and schools as a result. CTV's Beth McDonnell with details.
3: The principal says the letter came via email to the school's inbox.
4: We have never seen something like this before. But when it becomes targeted to children and to schools, which are supposed to be safe spaces, the level of concern is at a different level.
3: The email, which has been viewed by CTV News, is full of profanity and violent threats, including the line, "Canada will be Islam-free, 100%, and you better get out before you find yourself in a body bag." Peel Regional Police say the hate crime unit is investigating, saying in a statement, "There was an increased officer presence overnight near mosques and schools, and they will continue patrols over the weekend." The Muslim Association of Canada says letters were sent to 8 schools in Ontario and BC, activating its school safety protocols. It says parents and staff are grappling with how to keep children safe and is calling on politicians of all levels to address rising hate and xenophobia. Beth McDonnell, CTV News.
0: Drake is returning to his roots with a new clothing drop. The new collaboration features the classic blue and gold uniforms worn by the Degrassi Panthers. Drake played Jimmy Brooks on the Canadian show from 2001 to 2009. His website says the two Toronto brands are coming together for the first time. The new collection was released this morning. Tap into breaking news anywhere. Download the CTV News app to keep up to date.
5: We have a fantastic first weekend of fall here ahead of us in the GTA and across really the majority of southern Ontario. We'll see lots of sunshine as we head in towards your Saturday, a daytime high hovering between 22 and 23 degrees. And again, lots of sun and a fairly moderate wind. Heading into the evening, we're staying mild as well. We'll see a low overnight sitting right around 10 degrees, and that carries us into our Sunday morning. A few more clouds out there as we head in towards the end of your weekend, but still dry, looking at a daytime high of around 22 degrees. And we're looking at a low overnight sitting comfortably right around 13. From the CTV Weather Center, I'm Jessica Smith.
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1: Man, oh man, this conversation about AI is just spiraling in a big way. Mohit Rajans is here, mohit.ai or thinkstart.ca if you want to get connected with all things Mohit. He goes in, he teaches companies, businesses, organizations how to understand it, things they should consider, and what is happening, and he's here with us. Oh, I saw him on TV too. He does TV things. Here's what the headline that Mohit sent me on his piece is: Canada's future won't be built at the podium. And are you insinuating that we need to stop making announcements about stuff and start actually doing things?
2: In my expert analysis, which I can call it because I have been following this unnecessarily in some cases, as my wife would say, since the ChatGPT boom and et cetera. I've been following this, and what's worrying me right now, Shane, more than anything, is as I go from place to place in industry and industry and to talk to people, to talk to you, to talk to, you know, people in various industries, people aren't talking to each other. And so what's happening is I come back and I read the headlines and I see the catastrophe on the horizon for so many people who don't understand the hype versus the hysteria. Then I see our governments, et cetera, and business and industry leaders boasting about all this money that's going into that same thing that the people at the UN are saying might cause destruction. And I'm worried. I'm worried that I can't even speak about something intelligently if I don't understand what it is that we're doing here.
1: Well, and then you have just general retail users that are making cool pictures because they want a fall AI photo of them and their partner sitting on the back of a pickup truck with a pumpkin. And so they use AI for that. And then they're hearing on one side, the government say, we're going to dump money into AI. And then the UN's like, the world's going to end. And then you have the AI bosses that are on the news that are saying, oh, we need guardrails. And then you see the president of the United States with the president of China getting together all buddy-buddy saying, oh, they're going to solve AI. Like, all you need is a high IQ president. This is confusing, and I agree, it's not going to happen at a podium. The question becomes, how does it happen?
2: Okay, so you know what's interesting is that you just completely went through just the last 2 weeks of headlines.
1: Oh, if that, but, might even be 7 days, it's true.
2: Right, but you didn't even touch on what the day-to-day business problems people are having, which is, you know, just this past summer, they turned off Anthropic tools for the U.S. And so what do? Do you continue to build a business around some of these tools? The second thing is we're supposed to be doing AI for all across the country. Is that the same AI that just went rogue and left the sandbox and started to attack other websites and the Australian government is starting to work? Is this the same topic? Let me put it to you this way. This is how confusing things are just today. Satya Nadella from Microsoft is introducing an all-in-one encompassing agent for the Copilot environment, while you have a headline from Bill Gates that says up to 1 billion people can expect to be affected negatively by this technology.
1: See, that's confusing.
2: I get
1: some stupid summary on my phone that's not even the priority of what the email's about, right? Like, I mean, it basically says, disagrees with time, offers new time. And I'm like, yeah, I asked him if he was okay. like, tell me if Mo is okay when I ask him if he's okay. Like, the summaries are even off. It's like AI finds the first thing it thinks it's important, and then it just gets lazy and glosses over the rest, right? And you actually heard that in that story that you said about the leaving the sandbox was these different AIs were talking to each other. They're communicating. They're actively saying things like, how do we show them that we're doing all this work without really doing the work? Like, how do we fool the humans? And I think it's actually unfolding in front of us in our messages, in the simplest things that we do when it's cutting shortcuts. And I'll give you a great example. I had one task that I tried to do on Claude in a program that I had built a year ago, and it has worked flawlessly until the last couple of weeks. That same task took 6 tries and 5 different levels of corrections to get it done. Created the exact same task on ChatGPT with the exact same directions, exact same prompt, one and done. How does it go from worked fine for a year to take this information, parse it out, give me the summary I needed, to absolute disobedience And then all of a sudden I switch platforms with the exact same instructions, works fine. So that tells me that it is changing in front of us in a negative way already. And I think of all the businesses that have already deeply invested into this. And I'm worried about the humans because I'm worried about the burnout, the fatigue, the frustration that comes with us.
2: Well, also, we're moving into what people are referring to as the tokenized version of all of this. So what is the value, the human value of what you were just talking about versus what you save versus how much a token is? So I don't want to confuse people, but it's so scary to hear that at first people were thinking, well, this was all about efficiency. Well, now your efficiency conversation about, you know, this infinite amount of it is being modernized and tokenized. And it's quite literally, there are companies that are giving each department a certain amount of what they call tokens. And those tokens have to prove to be efficient. It's not just like long distance minutes back in the day when we used to purchase them, where you could just use them to communicate with your friends and hope that you're in touch. This, they're actually saying, okay, well, you spent that many tokens. What does it mean in return? And I'll tell you why this all frustrates me. This frustrates me because just this conversation you and I are having is an important conversation on a day-to-day basis. But what I'm seeing on the national level is just these procurement announcements of these monster donations and money trading hands between people and big, lavish rock star stages. We don't need that right now. These small workshops that I'm in, Shane, there's people asking each other questions like, how do I make sure that my business has another year to actually experiment and do great things? How do I make sure I'm safe and I just haven't given all of my information to an agent already? That's the types of things that we need actual answers to right now.
1: Such a gap, isn't it? I mean, this is where the grifting accusation comes in by government, right? That they just give the deals to their friends so they can look like they're doing something. And we saw this with protecting children online. I mean, how long has it been? 15 years that we have said we need to do more to protect children online. And they're finally getting into some sort of age verification thing all these years later. I mean, that to me as a dad, and I know the dad stuff matters to you in such a way, that seems like the first part you solve, you know?
2: Oh my goodness. Shane. So imagine the dinner conversations that started in the summer with this idea, right, about how this technology was so disruptive. And by the time you're sending your kids back to school, you're just kind of like, yeah, it kind of just took on some sort of persona of its own and the world doesn't know if it's safe anymore. What do you tell? These people are supposed to be going to school and learn about this technology / it's banned? I don't get what's happening. We don't even know at a board level. I guarantee that if you're a parent, sometime within the next few weeks, you're going to get an email about what the rules are associated with how this technology can be used in school. And I guarantee it's going to be different than it was last year.
1: Isn't that crazy? Like we have no idea. Like we literally have no idea.
2: We're making the rules as we drive.
1: I would say we're making the rules after we drive. After we drove, it's like we get to the end of the road trip. And we're like, okay, by the way, here's what we're going to do.
2: You know, like, Jerry. Sorry, pardon me. I was just going to say, Jerry pointed out something today about the Toronto Star, where he said to me, Jerry Agar, host of the earlier show, he said that the ombudsman had to write an apology associated with some random AI-generated picture that ran in the newspaper. And all I could think to myself is, somebody read that in print somewhere.
1: Yeah.
2: And probably wondered, what are they talking about?
1: Computers. What are computers?
2: They must have been like, what planet did this report come from? What do you mean? What are you apologizing about? I have no idea. So I just found it quite comical that that's the world we live in now, where you're going to somewhere and print a newspaper, read about AI and think to themselves, okay, somewhere there's another planet happening.
1: Well, in all fairness, we go to AI and find newspaper articles to read. So I guess it should be a fair exchange. It's a good point.
2: True.
1: Thinkstart.ca or Mohit.ai. Get connected with Mohit Rajans. As always, you make me feel uneasy, really, is what these conversations do. But we need to have them.
2: Always a pleasure, Shane.
1: He says, question
2: Thanks
1: mark.
2: Thanks for having me.
1: Thank you for being here, brother.
2: Take care of yourself.
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3: Eastbound on the 401 at Winston Churchill, the right lane remains blocked by a stalled vehicle. And the westbound collector ramp to Warden also has a stalled vehicle blocking the right lane. The westbound 407 from Torburn Road to Bramley Road has some weekend construction blocking three right lanes. And now the northbound 4 Drive on-ramp to the westbound QEW is also closed for more maintenance. News Talk 1010 weather, partly cloudy skies and 16 degrees. 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I'm Christina Galley, your next update at 9:30 on News Talk 1010 Toronto.
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9: 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Mayor Parrish will tell you about her passion for the city and her plan for Mississauga in 2026 and beyond. 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
1: Who doesn't love a little chat about aliens, eh? I mean, we talk about politics an awful lot, and that feels pretty from another world at times, the things that go on. But no, my friends, this is actually about UFOs and the conversation. Chrissy Newton is back, thedebrief.org. There's podcast on there. There's writing on there. Social media stuff, too. I'll link this on the podcast description. There's been another dump, if you will, of documents from the U.S. government on the UFOs, the unidentified flying objects, the unidentified phenomena, whatever aerial phenomenon, whichever way you want to call it. Weird stuff, and to give us an update, because the whole world is talking about different things. Maybe that's the political distraction. Who knows? Chrissy, how are you?
14: I'm good. Good to be here. How are you?
1: I'm good, thank you. Number six, I think, on the release now, is it?
14: The tranche, number six, tranche drop.
1: Tranche is such a weird word.
14: It's just such a weird word, and I'm not surprised at the administration using it, but, you know, you always got to have a tagline, I guess, right?
1: Yes, you got to sell it somehow.
14: Right.
1: 71 documents I found on this, 1952 through 2025. That's a pretty big window.
14: Yeah, the 1952 was a video that was taken by a Navy officer that was part of Project Blue Book. And so Project Blue Book was an Air Force investigation that happened. And it was a lot of people probably know Project Blue Book because of the TV show, very popular TV show, but based on a whole bunch of real cases that happened. And we had multiple different people within that programming researching UFOs and seeing if these cases were actually true or not, because so many people during the Cold War we're seeing UAPs, and now we see one of these files that have come out, were video files that have come out from Project Blue Book. Now, we have to remember one thing. These are not like coveted, massively coveted UFO files from Project Blue Book. You can go to the UFO Historical Record Center, in no joke, in New Mexico, and be able to look at David Marler. He is a historian, and he has two massive buildings filled with probably at this point millions of documents. And I've held original Project Blue Book documents in my hands before. So this video is amazing because it's 1952. And let's be honest, there wasn't a lot of video capturing and there was no cell phones back then. So that's really great to see. But we do still have a lot of documentation from that project.
1: It's crazy to think that that stuff just all exists, right?
14: It's crazy, yeah. It's crazy to know that there is a whole record center that you can go to in the States and look at these files.
1: Well, see, and that's some of the thing. I mean, with the debrief and all the stuff you do around journalism generally, plus some of the intersections of where these paths cross in life, there must be an element in the world of the UFO that needs it to stay a mystery, right? Because as long as it's a mystery, they can continue to do mysterious business in, you know, selling the fiction, selling the nonfiction, and all of that. So is there, I mean, if you've got these big buildings of records, all these folks on YouTube and these some of these podcasts that just sort of pontificate and speculate, they can actually just go research it and find out yes or no. But it seems like they're, part of their job is to just keep the mystery alive.
14: It is. That's part of the entertainment complex, but we could debate there is the military industrial complex, but we could also debate that it's the military entertainment industrial complex, mm-hmm. so that it is all intersected together. We do know that the Pentagon has a film and television department, and they should, because there's tons of movies and things happening on naval ships that they want to capture real stories that have happened to people around the world and Americans specifically. So that makes sense that they would have that. Canada has, I believe, one as well. And so we have those departments, but it's also, the question is, are they feeding the narrative?
1: Right.
14: So there's one thing that I think most people don't know, and I love this fact so much because it's so important from a public relations perspective, but a media perspective, and how these two really do intersect. In 1947, before Kenneth Arnold saw his first UFO sighting, in 1947, there was Kenneth Arnold's UFO sighting. And sorry, just before Roswell, as I say, because it was actually the same time. So this was before Roswell. When Life magazine picked up Kenneth Arnold's story and then syndicated it nationally in the United States. So when we back up, we look at that mechanism in PR and how that story was first picked up. We find out that the East Organer was a local paper within that region that talked to Kenneth Arnold. And it was two local journalists that told that story. story. And then Life Magazine heard about it, and then they decided to write a press release to help syndicate this story. But what people don't know about that press release is that within that little nugget where it says flying saucer, they changed the lexicon, they changed the name. So Kenneth Arnold did not say flying saucer. Life Magazine said that.
1: Right.
14: And then it was syndicated across the United States. And let's remember, in the 1950s and in the 40s, Life Magazine was the fabric of culture within North America. And so they, you know, would read this, they would get this conceptualized idea of what is UAP. And then if we back up, we find, well, okay, well, who's running Life Magazine? Well, we find out that the Pentagon had its hand in Life Magazine because it wanted to help shape the fabric of the United States and its culture, but it was also scared about Cold War threats. So it would use and put narratives within that magazine. So we can just assume at this point in time that Life Magazine and the Pentagon had its hand in crafting some of the UFO story.
1: Yeah, and when you watch movies, I mean, we don't get a lot of Canadian movies about the JTF2s, for example, but you get a lot of Delta Force secret team movies. And then I watched a South Korean military movie, and it was about their secret force, right? And it's these things are happening, and it's where can you slice it into what is actually happening, right? And what is sort of the spin or the propaganda that comes with it? Okay, UFOs, the big release, what is going on? So that's where it sort of all intersects. What else are we discovering in this one?
14: Well, there was something that was talked about, and I know so many people online, people are seeing this probably on TikTok and Instagram, and everyone's trying to dissect the documents that were connected to the studies of like warp drives and wormholes and things to that degree. So let's remind that there were different programs that were looking into this in the NIDS project, the National Science Foundation, I believe is that full term, but they were looking into a specific area called Skinwalker Ranch, and this National Science Foundation was owned and run with Robert Bigelow, who is a massive billionaire that ran a hotel complex, for all to say, like a budget hotel complex, and was deeply interested in UFOs. And so this part of those documents have come out from the NIDS program, but it's not anything new. We've actually known that. These are just documentations that's showing that this has happened. So for people that are not deeply in the UFO topic, they were like, oh my gosh, the government is looking into this. It's like, well, that's not new news. We know that they are. The question is maybe what they found attached to it. And there is no documentation that has represented that we have found what these wormholes would mean, you know, within our own reality, right? If we're looking at this from like more of a UFO perspective, not a science perspective. So there is that. And then there was just lots of documentation coming out from different Department of Defense documents, law enforcement officials, and videos that were coming out. So they're still really important. It's not that they're not. I love the fact that these tranche drops now are changing the game for UFO reporters and UFO people in the field, because back in the day, and this is not even just, you know, this year or last year, you'd have UFO researchers that would drop one photo or one image and it would just change everybody's life. Now we're getting the whole kit and caboodle. So you got to step up your game now if you want to research and talk about
1: UAP. Context is a little bit too when you get more information, which is interesting. And that's that mystery part, right? Like, ooh, I'll keep it mysterious. But like you said, Skinwalker Ranch, by the way, the TV show is super entertaining. That's kind of where entertainment and research sort of meet. And we've done the Uncover Up podcast, guys, on Skinwalker Ranch. It's on our podcast if you want to learn that too. But there's the theoretical stuff, like you talked about black holes, interdimensional stuff. And then there's human stories in this from not too long ago about people getting sort of hurt by unknown technology and systems, which we've heard a little bit about.
14: Well, yes. And we do see that there's been tons of cases in the past where humans have been, you know, they've been in contact with the UAP and something has happened to them, or they've been in contact with some phenomenon, and there's been health classifications that things have been documented that we're not able to see. Capella is a database that was designed by Jacques Vallée, who was actually one of the first 30 people to have an AI degree, funny enough, and an astronomer. And he created the first government database. And that government database does pretty much designed to be healthcare related. So The question is, you know, what are we seeing in this type of documentation where UAP or any of these types of programs are for sure affecting civilians, and how it's affecting civilians positively and negatively?
1: Well, I feel like the conversation goes so much far beyond aliens flying around in their flying saucers. Chrissy Newton is a great connection to learn more about this. There are podcasts, there are Substacks, there are all of it. TheDebrief.org is a great way to get connected, or just Google Chrissy Newton. You will find her. As always, thank you for the delightfully weird, curious, and somewhat scary update.
14: Thank you. Always good to be here.
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3: There's some good news on the westbound 401 collector ramp to Warden. An earlier stalled vehicle in the right lane has cleared away, but we are still seeing a problem on the eastbound 401 at Winston Churchill, where a stalled vehicle is blocking the right lane. The eastbound QEW at Cawthra also has construction blocking two right lanes, and the Cawthra on-ramps to the eastbound QEW are also closed. In town, there is still a crash investigation on Royal York Road south of Dixon Road. 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I'm Christina Galley. 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
1: It's date night. That means Tony Tedesco is here. Jen Kirsch is here. Tedesco Tony on the Instagram and Jen underscore Kirsch. Okay, it's going to be in the podcast descriptions. You can find them there. They'll be linked up to it. Okay, date night is where we talk about what people are going through in creating and cultivating new relationships. Dating with couples that exist, dating with couples that are trying to find the other half of the couple, and personal relationships. We dig into all of it. Today, the slow burn. In a world of instant gratification, Tony, what is the slow burn?
2: Slow burn is basically the type of connection that develops over time rather than, you know, relying on that instant chemistry. Right?
1: It's
2: almost anti-app, or, you know, especially some of those swipe apps, you know.
1: It's okay, so let me ask this question. Is slow burn, that'll do?
2: No, I think it's more about giving someone a little more room to grow in your life.
1: Oh, okay.
2: And learning more about them rather than, hey, we had this awesome first date and it's on fire and everything's great and everything's fantastic and oh, wow. It's, hey, let's start with a decent conversation. Let's share some interests. Let's see if we have some compatible goals, and letting it grow. You know?
1: Okay, so I get that. It sounds to me like, hey, by the way, I like your tuchus, but we don't need to move in together. Jen.
3: So my interpretation of the slow burn as an avid reader is completely different. As a reader, especially someone who loves the romantic genre, contemporary fiction and rom-coms, a slow burn historically in the book world is known as it takes a long time for the leads to realize they're actually in love. If you think about rom-coms in terms of movies, one of the most popular with this would be You've Got Mail, where you have, you know, Meg Ryan and Tom Hanks, and they hate each other because they're against each other. And then by the end, they realize, oh, actually, they've been talking online, and they sort of fall in love with each other. And it's sort of there this whole time. But because they're meant to not dislike each other, they write it off. Friends to lovers in books could also be tropes, like moving from best friends to lovers. They've been in front of you the whole time. So it's sort of not what you see is what you get. We have these apps where we could swipe and get someone in our beds, or at least to meet us for half an hour, you know, almost immediately, based on maybe physical attraction, or maybe meeting someone at the bar, having chemistry, and going to another bar, getting to know each other, exchanging numbers. This isn't that. This
1: okay.
3: is the slow burn.
1: That actually sounds the same to me. Because for me, the definition of a slow burn is every Christmas movie ever made that's on Hallmark. So that's kind of what if I think it's kind of well aligns. Okay, what's the benefit, Tony, of a slow burn then?
2: There are benefits? I'm just
1: okay,
2: kidding.
1: Okay, so there's no benefits.
2: There are. Honestly, I think the quick attraction, the quick get into it, we really like each other, you sort of might ignore some of the red flags. And there are things about the person that you're not going to see. Whereas with the slow burn, you basically develop that relationship slowly. And as Jen said, there could be love. There could be friendship first. The Princess Bride, by the way, comes to mind if we're talking about movies, as you wish. I think also the slow burn allows you to find out whether you are, in fact, compatible, especially when it comes to life goals, right? And especially as you get older, you want to find someone that is in the same place as you are.
1: Okay. I hear that, Jen. When we look at the slow burn inside relationships, as opposed to sort of the lightning in a bottle, there is, I guess, passion could come at both places. Is this a conversation about self-discipline?
3: I don't think it's about self-discipline. I think it's realizing that at the end of the day, the foundation of a relationship is what matters, right? You know, with the slow burn, you have that foundation there. You've given it time. Maybe you've been actually a little too guarded, I could argue. But I think it's also maybe keeping, as you said, you know, having a little control when it comes to having some chill when it comes to finding love. I watched the movie last night, I Give It a Year, It's a pretty old movie, but hilarious. They meet, they fall in love, and they're married in 7 months. It stars Rose Byrne. And then at the wedding, her sister, Minnie Driver, is like, eh, I give it a year. Because they came in so hot and heavy, you don't really get to know each other in that quick of a time. So I think it's just being aware. You don't want to be dating and going through life, especially if you've already lost your first partner, they've been widowed, you've been married a few times. You don't want to be guarded the rest of your life. We just have this one life to live, but you also don't want to jump in something and get yourself in a bad situation because you genuinely don't know the person. And then you're already invested and you're not seeing all the red flags that everyone else is seeing. So foundation at the end of the day is really important.
1: Okay, so Jen, when we're talking about today's instant gratification world, though, you said it, you know, swipe somebody into your bed in a matter of minutes. This is a world of instant gratification. We get food delivery instantly. We, you know, if you want booze, you want a Slurpee, you can have it delivered to you. Yeah. So how do dating folks go from instant hookups, instant life delivery, all the things, to supporting this sort of slow burn idea? Because if I took a real pragmatic look at what's going on, slow burn to me is all the possible backup plans. And then you just quick swipe all the easy ones and it multiple partners on different timelines. So what's the difference?
3: So for me, I'm going to give you an example. And this is why Tony's such a remarkable producer, because I was thinking about this week. I had this situation. It's a bit of a metaphor, but it actually happened. I had an Uber driver pick me up last week. I had to go into the city. She got here. Terrible driver, really jolty. And I was like, I need to remember when I go back into my app later to do it so I don't match with her again, because I Uber everywhere. A friend of mine convinced me to go to a party with him. 4 days later, he's like, Jen, I'm like, I'm not coming into the city. He goes, Jen, I'm ordering you an Uber. It's going to pick you up. It's going to pick me up. It's going to take us straight to the venue. It's going to be 3 stops in 1. The driver pulls up. It's her again. And I wrote him, oh my God, I literally had her 4 days ago. I almost didn't want to get in it. I would never have matched with her again. If I matched on my app with this Uber driver, I would have actually canceled and found a different driver. And yet we had a smooth ride. At the beginning, I told her, you picked me up the other day. She's like, I drive so often. I didn't even know. I don't even live in this area. We ended up talking. She works in the area. It was like a second date that I would have written off because of one incident. And I think we need to allow space for people to fumble. So yeah, things could be instantaneous and you could get it. But I think it comes down to us being a little judgmental. I mean, look at how much we're commenting and rating everything and everyone. Restaurants, visit. People's, we're always on the sites, rating, giving opinions. So I think we need to look at ourselves a bit and be more open to not writing things off immediately.
1: Okay, Tony, I'm not sure if you are in favor or not of this slow burn notion by this point in the conversation. So which way does it go for you? I mean, Jen's got a good point. You know, it's okay for people to fumble. It's okay for me to screw up. So I think of the slow burn notion, you're giving people a chance to, because sometimes it's not about the mistake, it's about the recovery. So that seems valid, but if you're in this lightning in a bottle scenario, you don't really get to see that too. So where do you land?
2: I'm sort of in the middle. I like to get to know someone, especially, you know, if we're texting back and forth a little bit, a week, 2 weeks, 3 weeks even. Look, lightning in a bottle is a lot of fun. It really is. But getting to know somebody is really important, and you're not going to get that all the time with lightning in a bottle. That being said, I am picky. I am the swiper. And certain things are important to me. And if I don't see them immediately, unfortunately, especially as I get older, I think that people are also set in my age range. So if I don't see those things right away, it's very likely they don't have those green flags that I'm looking for.
1: That's interesting. It's so cool. I guess that the notion must be, you have to appear to be all in the conversation and not delaying it, dragging it out, but going through the motions and the process of it, taking your time with that part. Because if somebody wasn't all in, then the process becomes not very convincing, right? So a little bit of both is kind of cool. All right, date night, the slow burn making a comeback, kind of. Jen Kirsch, Tony Tedesco, thank you.
2: Thank you.
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4: Eastbound on the 401 at Winston Churchill, right lane is blocked by a stalled vehicle. And further eastbound in the express at White's Road, there's another stalled vehicle in the right lane. In town, you will still find a crash investigation on Royal York south of Dixon Road. And a new crash now on Ellesmere Road and Victoria Park Avenue. News Talk 1010 weather, partly cloudy skies and 16 degrees. 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I'm Christina Galle, your next update at 10 o'clock on News Talk 1010 Toronto.
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1: All right, three things we learned today. Shane Hewitt and The Night Shift, thank you so much for being here and being a part of the program. Happy Friday to you. Let's dig into our attempt at having Trump-free Fridays with Andrew Caddell in our Friday Roundup. We talked about trade and tried to do it without mentioning the president. Let's see how we did. I can tell you there was one mistake, but this is what Andrew had to say about American isolation.
2: The United States has always been a fairly isolationist country. I mean, they came into the first war in the third year of the war. They came into the second war in the second year of the war. My father had to sit by the side of the roadside on the road to Rome while Americans went by to liberate Rome. And he said, I'd never seen a Yank in the whole 2 years I was in Italy. So, and he wasn't very happy with that. The United States, because it is the largest economy in the world, and it is a significantly large population, and geographically it's well located, and it has a lot of arable land and a lot of smart people, is a dominant country within the world. Our problem, if we can say that, is that we live next to it. If we live next to a country the size of Germany, or if we live next to the UK, it would be a different story. But because we live next to the United States, we have to deal with that. And we also have to understand that the United States and Americans, by and large, tend to be isolationists, tend to be thinking only of themselves. And that's where our trade problems arise. And it's whether it's Democrats or Republicans. We've had problems with administrations that have tried to sort of bring their economy back into the United States rather than being much more of a global actor, either in trade or in politics and diplomacy.
1: And well, you could say Biden's policies were far more protectionist or as protectionist as Trump's. And the only difference is, at least with Trump, you know where you stand because he insults you along the way. Biden pretended to be friends with everybody.
2: Democrats have traditionally been much more isolationist, much more tight on the trade side. In fact, I think all of the agreements that we've done, CUSMA, which was done with Trump 1, NAFTA with Mexico, and the FTA, which is Mulroney and Bush, all of those were done with Republican administrations. And, you know, we were chatting about this with some trade experts the other day and commenting on the fact that the Republicans were always the free traders and the Democrats were the ones that were tied to unions and tied to trying to protect the American economy. In Trump, you get somebody who's neither fish nor fowl, who is both an isolationist and someone who wants to limited global reach.
1: There we go. Andrew Caddell, it's part of our Happy Friday Roundup. The entire conversation, Shane Hewitt and The Night Shift, the podcast, is available for you on the iHeart app, so make sure you grab it. 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Pretty cool stuff. Share it with your friends as well. What the hell should we watch this weekend? Steve Stebbing was on. Three things we learned today. The movie Heart of the Beast has captured an awful lot of people's attention for many different reasons.
3: Because my wife is the greatest comedian that you guys have never heard of, she made the joke that this film is the Brad Pitt Image Rehab movie.
1: Oh, that kind of makes sense. I get it.
3: Yeah, pair him with a dog and you're good, right? But the thing is, Odin, the dog in this film, steals the film big time. I really kind of commands the screen like a real actor. And another push, in my opinion, for the fact that along with stunt people, animals deserve to be nominated for awards as well for acting awards. Because, damn, Odin really is endearing in this film. And largely, this film actually works. It got a tear out of me. It's got some really great emotionality to it. And David Ayer, who's usually largely the action guy, the last big movie he did was The Beekeeper with Jason Statham, has a lot of kind of heart and soul to this film. I mean, it's in the title, so you better

0: biggest flag, really, to like we need to evaluate, you know, should we be together? Do we choose each other again still? So, because like
1: Because
0: I
1: that's a
0: said,
1: good question, hey. Would I choose you
0: would I
1: today if
0: choose
1: I,
0: you today? You know, would you exactly? So, and really it boils down to, do you actually like me? You know, these are questions. So some things you want to ask yourself are things like, do I enjoy talking to my partner? Do I laugh with them? Am I curious about their thinking? Do I respect them? Do I look forward to seeing them? Do I enjoy doing things together? Do I feel proud to be with them? Would I choose them as a friend? Right? So it's much more nuanced than saying, are you happy with this person? Right? So that whole happy question is just too large of
1: When do we
0: a.
1: seek help in that? Like, at what point? I mean, because some of it sounds kind of normal, like the ebbs and flows of a relationship, and then some of
0: Yes.
1: it sounds like apocalypse of a relationship. So, at what point do you go, oh, this is the time to call the Dr. Lurie's of the world?
0: Right. So you don't want it to get apocalyptic. Obviously, if it feels apocalyptic and if it feels unmanageable and if it feels like it's really bringing a lot of distress and tension, that's a very good sign to go get help and to talk about it. But you know, there are different things, like there are different types of dislike. Like it's not just I dislike, like you said, I dislike you right now, which is temporary. And that's very, very normal. And everybody's experienced that. If you haven't, I would question, like, what do you mean? Your partner can't be that perfect, right? There's also situational dislike. Like, I don't like how you behave when you're stressed, for example, right? But that's potentially workable. If I don't like the, if I'm not happy with the way you respond, let's say she wasn't happy with your giggling, and let's say your giggling was how you coped with discomfort all the time, and she felt like she was being patronized because of the giggling, that then we work on that. That is something that is workable, but it's a situation that makes you uncomfortable. So that's situational dislike. And then, you know, you have accumulated resentment. That's when it starts to get pretty bad. And you know, and once you get past the resentment, you get to contempt. Now you start to get into the dread zone.
1: The dread zone. 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Happy Friday. Appreciate you being here. Okay, if it's the end of the line for you, I appreciate you. Have a great weekend, but we do have more to come for the others that do stick around. We'll be right back.
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13: Good evening. I'm Zaraid Allman. Sunny and warm for Saturday. Slight chance of showers Sunday evening. Your complete forecast after the news. Toronto police say two bodies found in separate car fires were victims of homicide. And police issue hundreds of tickets in the first week of back to school. Details on these and other stories coming up. But first, let's check your drive. News Talk 1010, Time Saver Traffic. problems continue on the eastbound QEW at Hure, Ontario. The left lane is still blocked with a collision. Over on the southbound DVP off-ramp to Richmond Street, that ramp is closed for police investigation. That's causing some major delays from around Bayview Bloor. And on the westbound 401 in the collector

0: At Victoria Park, there is now a crash in the left lane. Eastbound in the express at White's Road, a stalled vehicle is still blocking the right lane. 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
1: Police have confirmed two people found dead in separate car fires earlier this week were murdered. On Monday night, police were called to a grass fire near Risa Road and Steeles in Scarborough. They found a vehicle engulfed in flames. After it was put out, a body was found inside. Less than 2 hours later, in Etobicoke, emergency crews were called to a vehicle fire in James Garden Park. Again, a body found inside that vehicle. Police say both victims died of gunshot wounds, and they were dead before they were placed inside the burning cars.
2: At this stage, we haven't confirmed a connection between the two incidents. However, that is one of the several avenues that we are investigating. We believe both victims were targeted, and we recognize incidents like this are concerning to the community. Detectives from the Homicide Missing Persons Unit are actively investigating both homicides, and residents can expect to see a continued police presence in the area as work continues.
1: The victim in the Scarborough vehicle has now been identified as 32-year-old Marcus Charles of Toronto. The second victim has yet to be identified. Police say one of the vehicles was a rental, the other was stolen. Investigators have identified the victim of a deadly shooting on Monday. They were called to the parking lot of Providence Healthcare around the lunch hour Monday, where a man and woman were found suffering from gunshot wounds. Both were pronounced dead on scene. Police have now identified the woman as 72-year-old Karen Swatagore. Investigators say there is no outstanding suspect and no risk to public safety. Peel Police are warning the public about an anonymous letter making hate-motivated threats against the Islamic community. The police service says it has stepped up security around mosques and schools. CTV's Beth McDonnell with more.
3: The principal says the letter came via email to the school's inbox.
4: We have never seen something like this before. But when it becomes targeted to children and to schools, which are supposed to be safe spaces, the level of, you know, concern is at a different level.
3: The email, which has been viewed by CTV News, is full of profanity and violent threats, including the line, "Canada will be Islam-free, 100%, and you better get out before you find yourself in a body bag." Peel Regional Police say the hate crime unit is investigating, saying in a statement, there was an increased officer presence overnight near mosques and schools, and they will continue patrols over the weekend. The Muslim Association of Canada says letters were sent to 8 schools in Ontario and BC, activating its school safety protocols. It says parents and staff are grappling with how to keep children safe and is calling on politicians of all levels to address rising hate and xenophobia. Beth McDonnell, CTV News.
1: Toronto police say more than 1,000 tickets were issued during their 10-day back-to-school traffic safety and parking blitz. The campaign, which ran from September 8th to the 18th, focused on aggressive driving, distracted driving, and speeding in school zones. It also looked at offenses involving micromobility devices like e-scooters and e-bikes. 639 tickets and warnings were issued by police, while parking enforcement officers cautioned 665 drivers. Tap into breaking news anywhere. Download the CTV News app to keep up to date.
5: Mild as we step into your weekend, and we're looking at daytime highs just above the seasonal point throughout the entire stretch. Overnight tonight, dropping to a low right around 11 degrees, holding on to a fairly light northeasterly wind and a few clouds overnight that clear into the early morning hours on your Saturday. We'll see a daytime high hovering between 22 and 23 degrees. Seasonally, we should be a little bit closer to 18 for this time of year. Lots of sunshine start to finish, and we'll see a low overnight sitting at 10 degrees. Stepping into Sunday, a little cloud cover here and there, but still quite mild. 22 for your high, 13 for your low. From the CTV Weather Center, I'm Jessica Smith.
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1: If ever I get the most in trouble with all of the shift heads who listen to the show, it's when I see Gen Z, not Gen Z, which is funny because for as a guy who was given the moniker Zach on the radio and specifically the name Z-Man back in the day, I had an argument for it. I used to say Z-Man is a name, Z is a letter. And that used to kind of just kind of get through things. Now, Gen Z, Gen Z, I am Canadian. I love all things Canada. But is it a name or is it a letter? How did we start saying Zed anyway? John Chu is here to help us out. John is editor-in-chief, Canadian English Dictionary. That's a big job, John.
2: It is. It's one of several jobs I have, but it's the one that I enjoy the most.
1: Oh, very good. Okay. Zed, do you ever get yourself tangled up and caught in trouble like I do?
2: I do. I have a lot of American friends. I run Scrabble tournaments both in Canada and the United States, and I'm forever having to explain or or paraphrase or give alternate versions of things. I'll tell people the Z is worth 10 points, and they then say that's the Z for you Americans, or vice versa. It's just it's one of those shibboleths of Canadianism or Americanism.
1: But do you let your American friends use the word Zed? Because it's not a word for them, but it is for us. Like, so I feel like you should not let Canadians use Z and should not let Americans use Zed when they're trying to get Scrabble points.
2: Oh, that's a, yeah, okay, that's a separate issue. we play under the auspices of the North American Scrabble Players Association, which is also one of my day jobs. There we allow words that are good either in Canada or the United States. So you can spell humor with an O-R or an O-U-R, center with an E-R or an R-E, and Z, Z, they're all good. They're just ways of scoring points in Scrabble.
1: All right, so you could in like one turn do center, T-R-E, and then the next turn, T-E-R, and still get points.
2: You could, yes. Okay. You could also do, like, there's a standard example of Canadian English and why it's different from every other English in the world, which is the phrase tire center, like you see at the Costco or the Canadian Tire. You go and change your tires at the tire center. Yeah. We're the only country in the world that spells it that way, because if you go to England, you'll see it spelled tire, T-Y-R-E, and if you go to the States, it'll be spelled center, C-E-N-T-E-R. So it's a subliminal Canadianism, much more so than the Z that is at the front of everybody's mind.
1: John Chu, you love words. So how did we get here with Z-Z? I'm assuming it has some sort of history of the word, but how does Z and Z become a thing?
2: It does. Well, it's actually the names of the letters of the alphabet are weird, and they're a great subject of discussion because their origins are not that well documented, because the only way that you see people talking about the letters in ways that people can understand hundreds of years later is if someone writes a textbook teaching kids what the names of the letters of the alphabet are, or people have an argument as to what the name of a letter should be. And Z or Z, that's actually a good one, because there's been a lot of discussion as to what it should be called. Those aren't even the only two names for it. There are parts of England in which it's still called an izzard or an izzard, I-Z-Z-A-R-D, or for your American listeners, I-Z-Z-A-R-D, or for your British listeners from that part of England, I-Izzard-Izzard-A-R-D. So as to how we got to the Z-Z thing, I mean, it goes back to, like, why do we even have the letter Z? Where did it come from? We get our word Z from the French, and the French got theirs ultimately from the Greek word Zeta. And the Americans, I think they got theirs from people who didn't really know their alphabet that well, and who just figured that it would be easier to have everything rhyme with B, C, D, and certainly get a catchy song out of it that's easy to teach your kids the alphabet with. And yet, when these things were all beginning to be codified in the 18th and 19th centuries, when people were busy making dictionaries and just making decisions as to what the way things ought to be, American lexicographers, Noah Webster, said, well, the American pronunciation of this is Z, because that's basically the way he wanted it to be. The British just, and everybody else and everywhere else in the world, stuck with the main, most common pronunciation of Z.
1: Well, at that time, they were being rebels, and they were growing on their own anyway, so it's like, all right, see you later, right? Like, it's kind of what was happening.
2: And they've always kind of been proud of not being fully educated, so not having a good classical education or whatever. So, Z is good enough for Americans.
1: So is Z more most common around the world than Z, or...?
2: Yeah, and in fact, I wouldn't even say that Z is a British pronunciation. It's Z is the American pronunciation, and Z is what it is everywhere else.
1: Everywhere else in the world. Wow,
2: yeah.
1: That's crazy to think. I get the Z part, like the X, Y, Z. Although when we do the alphabet songs as kids, it is a bit of a downer, right? It's like X, Y, Z, like it's fun, and then ours is like X, Y, and Z. It's like mer mer.
2: I've had Americans just ask me that, like, well, how do you sing the alphabet song? I said, it just doesn't rhyme at the end. It's a little bit weird. Yeah.
1: Oh, that is crazy. Hey, what do you notice about this over the course of time? Because are there patterns, or is this one of this unique sort of weird things that just has happened and this is where we are? Because it really speaks to the power of declaration. As soon as somebody declares it to be so and everyone goes, okay.
2: I think in this day and age, where there's friction between Canada and the United States, the choice of saying Z or Z in Canada is a political one now, where and Americans, if they want to blend in when they come to Canada, they'll politely and use the Canadian form Z. And if someone wants to be a rebel and go against the prevailing anti-American sentiment up here, then they may intentionally say Z just to get a rise out of people around them. So,
1: listening for someone's politics, eh?
2: It is. It's a dog whistle. When I was growing up, I was told you had to say Z because that was the Canadian way. And my dad, who was who was born in the States and moved here when I was very young, he learned very quickly that you had to say Z and not Z, especially because he was a university professor and he was teaching linguistics. If he used the word Z, he was corrected by his students. They would say, you know, you're up in Canada here. You might be American, but you got to say Z. I think we went through a period of flexibility when we didn't care as much. And then when the Canadian Oxford Dictionary really helped solidify our linguistic sense of identity back in the around the turn of the millennium, then, you know, there was a nationalistic push towards Z. And I think that's been accelerating to some extent. It helps also in Canada that we've got a strong francophone base where Z is the natural pronunciation, and nobody says Z in French. So if you're bilingual, then it's a bit of a stretch to try to say Z in English and Z in French.
1: Is there anything else that that comes with Z other than maybe it was Zeta? Like is other letters like the W versus W, that kind of stuff? Because you see the double V be more common in Europe, other languages, than you see W, which is kind of strange when you think about it.
2: It is, actually. There's a whole bunch of letters that have weird, undocumented histories. Like the letter, so the Canadian English Dictionary that I'm working on, we just finished the draft of the letter, the first draft of the letter Q, because we figured that would be, well, first it was another word, the letter that's worth 10 points in Scrabble, and it's also full of chock full of interesting words. But just the first entry there, the letter Q, why do we call it the letter Q? Like, it doesn't match the pattern of any of the other letters, right? We don't call them bu, siu, du, fu, and so on. And Q, it's documented going back to Shakespearean folios. There would be, whenever an actor would start to speak, there would be the letter Q. They're not entirely sure why, but sometimes it was spelled out as C-U-E. So we know that as far back as the time of Shakespeare, people were saying Q as the pronunciation for the letter Q, but why? You know, we could just argue about that. Some people say it's from a Latin word, quando, but they don't say but then still, that doesn't explain.
1: Yeah, it doesn't explain.
2: Why Q?
1: So, Z versus Z. Shane Hewitt and Night Shift. We're coming back with more John Chu and Canadian words and Canadian pronunciations that matter.
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3: The eastbound QEW at Huron, Ontario still has a crash in the left lane. And over on the southbound DVP off ramp to Richmond Street, that ramp is closed for a police investigation. You will find some major delays from around Bayview Bloor. And on the westbound 401 in the collectors at Victoria Park, two left lanes are blocked for a collision. And the eastbound side in the express at White's Road has a stalled vehicle blocking the right lane. Discover Nix, that's K-N-I-X. 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
1: John Chu is our guest. Z versus Z and other weird Canadian pronunciations. It does make me think of English versus French, John. We were talking about the letter Q and Q. Q-U-E, but then there's also Q, which is the Q-E-U-E-U-E, which is the Q-U-E-U-E, which is also weird because that's a different Q.
2: And not all, and it's not just the pronunciation, but the whole, the alphabet itself only really solidified with the printing industry. Like up until then, we had extra letters in our alphabet. Nobody was really sure which things were, like, people used to be taught the ampersand and sometimes the at sign and so on. I could see, as part of the alphabet, and I could see a time in the future when kids think that the at sign is part of the alphabet because it's such a ubiquitous part of electronic, you know, addresses and handles and so on.
1: Right.
2: And, but, you know, we had older letters like Yog and Eth and Ash and so on that were used to write old English still survive in things like the Ye Olde English was originally written with a letter that sort of looked like a Y at the front but was pronounced TH, so it was actually pronounced the Old English. And there, you know, it was only...
1: I had no idea, by the way, on that one. That's brand new information for my brain. That's wild.
2: Yeah. We expect that everybody can use a computer keyboard. You know, when I was little, we didn't have computer keyboards. We had typewriters, and not everybody could type. It was not a universal skill. People could write. People could write cursive and so on. But I think as we get used to interacting with computers that can speak with us and understand us, and we're just clicking and so on, I think we could be heading towards a post-literate society, at which point, you know, what does it matter what the letters are of the alphabet or how they're pronounced and so on? So, you know, I could imagine 200 years from now that the ZZ debate is something of only historical interest.
1: Well, let me throw a word at you, and then we often lose this generally to your point about what the future looks like. And it's the word mean, M-E-A-N. And M-E-A-N has so many, ironically, meanings that... there's even a difference between mean and meaning. There's a difference between what does it mean and what is the meaning. I mean, the experience of that word just for that, aside from the fact of sort of the mean as in the middle and the mean as in you're not nice.
2: Mean can mean penny pinching. It can mean unkind. It can mean average. It can mean signify. Yeah, there's a whole collision of different meanings there. It's not even the worst such example in the dictionary. When you're working at writing definitions for a dictionary, it's the simpler words that are harder to define than the difficult words. Because if you think about how a dictionary works, you define difficult words in terms of simple words. So if I want to define, like, quadratic equation, I define it in terms of simpler. I can just say it's a mathematical formula or a mathematical formula involving the square of a number.
1: Or just maths.
2: Math, yeah. But if you want to define what a word like mean means or a word like number or, you know, if you have a very simple concept, how do you define it in a way that just doesn't have people flipping back and forth between the same pages in the dictionary?
1: I think we carry baggage around dictionaries because it's like, oh, school, right? But we don't actually think of dictionaries as life. And one of the things that I've learned as I've grown up a little bit in life is that closet organizers are magical people. People that can organize closets and drawers can have a massive impact on your life because your stuff has a place to go. Dictionaries are more like closet organizing than anything else in our real life, because it allows us to have a structure to put the things. Tell me about the importance of a dictionary, because in today's world, like you said, with AI, it seems to me that the agreements of the words seems more important than ever before.
2: Yeah. Dictionaries have a curious relationship with language. They describe the language, but they also define the language. So when you're setting out to edit a dictionary, you'd spend a lot of time paying attention to how people are using language. But then once you describe it, it sets in place in black and white how people expect the words in the language to be used. And so it's used, dictionaries have a value to people who are unsure about their usage of language, people who want to make sure that language is as correct and easy to understand as possible. So the main driving force behind the creation of modern dictionaries are, at least in Canada, are language professionals, editors and writers, who want to know that when they communicate using particular words in particular ways, that they're not just making stuff up that nobody else will understand, or that the word that they grew up with in their neighborhood or their family or their friends. They want to make sure that the words are meaning, that the meaning is clear across the country, or alternately, if they come across a word that is regional or specific to a people and they find it in the dictionary, they can think, oh, that's what that person means. There are also words that end up being, we've added a new category for words in our dictionary for politicized words, which are words that are used to mean different things to different people. Like, I mean, not to get too political about it, but our colleagues at Merriam-Webster, for instance, had to rewrite the definition of the word female for obvious reasons, as people were arguing about what it is to be male or female. And so these end up being in their own category. But as far as the most important thing about dictionaries in contemporary Canada is concerned, is that it's only been since 1967 that we've had national dictionaries. And there's an old saying among linguists that a language is a dialect with an army and a navy, but what they leave out is the key observation that a language needs not only a political power behind it, but also a dictionary. If you don't know what the if you don't have a dictionary to tell you what your language is, you don't have your own version of the language. So the work that we're doing with the Canadian English Dictionary is to make sure that that tradition continues, that the Canadian Oxford Dictionary, our predecessor, which hasn't been published in 20 years, has something that's more current. And so that when people want to be Canadian for whatever reason, if it's to be, that they can be Canadian as an intrinsic expression of being Canadian, rather than the traditional Canadian way of being Canadian by not being American, right? So we have a great example of that in our fearless leader, Prime Minister Mark Carney, who is insisting that his staff use British spellings for words, using I-S-E spellings instead of I-Z-E spellings and so on, as a way of setting himself apart from American spellings, because he's a person of approximately my age, and I'm guessing yours as well, where we were taught as children that as Canadians we could choose between American or British spellings according to the situation. If our teacher preferred one or the other, we could go with that. And we were never told that there was actual Canadian English that we could use, and that we could choose the correct choice for Canadian English spellings, that we spell tire, T-I-R-E. We're not arbitrarily choosing American or British. We're choosing the Canadian spelling. Likewise, center, tire center. So, and kids that are my now young adult kids generation, they've grown up thinking that there is Canadian English, and that there's dictionaries for Canadian English. And they think this dichotomy between American and British spelling as being a choice that's being offered to us by colonial masters is just weird or awkward or historical or whatever the kids are calling it these days. If we have a Canadian dictionary, as long as we have a Canadian dictionary, then we have our own language, we have our own linguistic cultural identity, and, you know, we are a nation of our own. That's really what's important about having a dictionary.
1: All of that from Zed, yeah. Which is the right way. The symbolism is strong. It's beautiful. It's eloquent. It's poetic. And it feels good to be able to hear that we are who we are because of the way we say things and do things. So that's amazing. John Chu, thank you for the insight. Thank you for sharing your words with us. Pretty cool stuff. CanadianEnglishDictionary.ca if you want to get connected with John, Editor-in-Chief, Canadian English Dictionary. Thank you, sir.
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1: I'm Shane Hewitt. I am in Ottawa, and we go to Surrey, BC to see Bob Addison. Now, you have to understand, Uncle Bob and his bits. Bob is a purveyor of a giant mustache, push broom style almost. I would say that Bob is painfully handsome and champion curler now.
7: No.
1: Oh, just no?
7: Just no. Well, I have been on teams that have won, but not on the weekend. Is that me going off? I apologize.
1: You're back at curling. You're back at it already.
7: No, it was good, Shane, but I'm very sore after my first weekend of curling. I had a bond spiel on the weekend, so did horribly. Actually, the last time I stayed up was at a... was at a Bonspiel in Courtney last January. We got home from the lounge back to our hotel, and then our friend Pat, who is a tequila connoisseur, hauled out his yeah. He brought he has quote unquote the good stuff. Mm. So the lads stayed up to about 4:45 sampling his very good tequila and.
1: See.
7: Mezcal, and it was delightful.
1: Tequila sampling should happen in the afternoon. By our age, we should know this. It does not happen at 4 o'clock in the morning.
7: No, and the weird thing is, or it's not weird, it's just that he only brings back stuff that he gets from Mexico, and he'll pay top dollar for it, and he's willing to share.
1: Oh, that's nice.
7: So
1: sharing friends are good friends.
7: But no, here's what happened on... So... it's a couple days after now, and here's what hurts on me right now. So my elbow hurts, and that's more of a tendonitis thing, I think, than an elbow thing. That's your forearm is connected to your elbow thing. But, you know, I did push 40 pounds of granite 59 times. So my glutes are sore, Shane.
1: Oh, eh?
7: Even though I don't have much of a behind, they are sore today because the worst part about curling is the first rock you throw every game. You know?
1: Why is it the worst?
7: Okay. So you get into the hack for the first time, preparing to take your first shot.
1: Okay. The hack is where your feet go.
7: Correct. And as generally, especially at our age... I'm lumping you in with me now,
1: Thank
7: by the
1: you.
7: Way.
1: Very good.
7: You shouldn't be trying in your life to try and go as low as you go.
1: Oh, right.
7: You shouldn't be pretending you're a major league catcher, right? That's essentially what you're doing. So your ligaments feel like they're about to snap in your knees, and then it distracts you from your whole mindset about your first shot. Mm-hmm. Instead of worrying about hitting the broom, which is the target at the far end of the ice, and how heavy or how light you're going to throw the rock, you're just worried about escaping the pain palace that is in your knees when you're in a crouch.
1: Right.
7: So it's all about just releasing your body so you can get up again. And then that's sometimes never graceful. People go for a tumble. So that's why my behind hurts. New one this year is the one behind. It might be your trapezoids, right below in your right above your back, I guess, sort of lower neck, but it's further down shoulder blade, basically.
1: Okay.
7: It is just bloody aching today. I haven't taken any pain relief yet, which. I never want to do that because sometimes pain reminds you that you're alive, Shane.
1: Yes. Or wishing you were dead. Could go either way.
7: Yes. Good point. So, and of course, your knees. They're not used to getting up and down you know, almost 60 times over 3 days to fix yourself. So,
1: fix yourself. Awesome.
7: Some guys now use a stick because they can't get down into the hack anymore. So you see, if you're ever at a curling club or, you know, it's the guys that walk up and they have a long stick to release so they don't have to bend down anymore. I've tried it. It's actually fun, but I'm not, my dignity tells me, oh no, that's not nice. I don't think I'm ready for that. I'm still young enough to get in the hack, but it hurts.
1: Okay. So this is fascinating to me. Like, how do you prepare then? Because it sounds like you're not straight. I went golfing last week, and It was my first time golfing. Like, I used to golf all the time. I quite like golf. But I've been busy, and it's my first time all summer since this week last year. So I'm two holes into it. My lower back is killing me. I'm like, oh, my God. Like, this is going to be a long day. But there was no warm-up. There was just, I came in hot. It was like, I came in, I put the clubs on the cart, and I swung a golf club and hit the ball. That was it. My first swing was hitting the ball. So what I want to know is, I want to know, how do you get ready for curling? I mean, aside from smoking darts into large marble pedestal ashtrays along the ice sheet, like the olden days, you know, like a good curler used to be able to sweep and flick ashes as they went by the ashtray at the same time. I'm assuming it's changed.
7: Well, no, and then alter your opponent's stones by flicking ash on the ice. So
1: there you go.
7: So hold on, you just showed up, pulled the trunks out of the car. You didn't warm up. You didn't have a lunch or anything.
1: No, I'd finished an event, and the next thing at the event was. Next thing at the event was golf. So it was basically, I came in, got changed, grabbed my golf clubs, got in the shuttle, went to the golf course, sat up on the tee. I mean, the only thing in between was, did I have time to buy my friends and my group a beer? That was it.
7: Oh, yeah. Well, that's a priority at curling after the game. But anyway, and by the way, thank you for reminding me. My lower back is always sore. So it's just assumed that there's lower back pain. No, I've smartly decided that I do a bit of a stretch and a warm up if I'm not late, like you. But I do full leg stretches, and then I don't try and touch my toes. I do more of a my legs are splayed out a little more, and I try and touch the floor and just loosen up my back a little that way. I mean, you got to do it now, or else. The pains I'm experiencing 2 days later, believe it or not, are not as bad. But
1: I mean, that's great for the body. Now, mentally, do you get prepared? Do you, I mean, you know, you watch some movies? Do you have old video? Do you watch some old Bob Addison back in the day technique video? Like, how do you get ready mentally then?
7: Yeah, well, it's fun now because you can actually go back and watch your games because. Quite a few bigger rinks, at least in BC, they're hooked up to a network. So we used to have a guy named Jerry who unfortunately passed last year, and we had a bonspiel for his honor. When he had had hip surgery a couple of years ago, so he'd watch his team live on YouTube while they were playing. And then the guys heard about it after, if he didn't like what they were calling. Like, I think he was taking notes.
1: That's great. That's like having a coach.
7: Yeah. Well, Jerry was like that. He was a peach of a guy, but he was also the first one to buy after, which was always good. But no, there are two productions, an American production and a Canadian production of curling movies. I've seen neither. One is called The Roaring Game. Mm-hmm. Which is a nickname for curling because apparently back in Scotland, when they played on the lakes, the heavy granite stones made a rumbling, a roaring noise when they were going across the ice right up the lake. I've not seen it, but apparently it came out in 2025, and it stars Mickey Rourke and Rob Gronkowski, so it's a star-studded cast.
1: It's the best acting around.
7: Yeah, so, but there is a famous Canadian movie called Men with Stones done by Paul Goss, who is the lead in it and directed it.
1: Is it Men with Brooms, isn't it?
7: Oh, what did I call it?
1: Men with Stones, which is a better name, by the way.
7: Which is a way better name, by the way. Yes, it is Men with Brooms, sorry.
1: Yeah, Men with Stones is great, though.
7: It should have been Men with Stones. But it was Leslie Nielsen died in 2010, but he was in it. Molly Parker was in it. So it's apparently a love story. And the reason I got reminded of that at the Marpole Curling Club on the weekend, they have the movie poster up in the men's loo.
1: Oh.
7: It's a nice touch.
1: It is a nice touch. All right, there we go. Autumn is officially here because Uncle Bob is curling. Congratulations, champ. Stretch it out, eh? Drink some water.
7: Yeah. No beer.
33: 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This is the moment that we elevate. WNBA playoffs presented by Google Pixel. September 27th to October 30th on TSN.
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1: We have been discussing municipal politics, that BC and Ontario are both going through municipal elections this fall. Quebec did it last year. Alberta did it last year. And I've been invited to moderate locally here, village level. And I have a lot to learn about this. So I've been asking my friends here on the show, like, what do people want? What do these things look like? And John, like, there's so much to learn here. You've done this before. John Moore, Moore in the Morning, News Talk 1010 Toronto, moderating a forum, like a candidate forum or a debate or anything like that. You've done this before. What's that like?
2: Well, I mean, it always depends on the field. And the last time I did it was the by-election in which Olivia Chow was elected. And there were 92 people running. We came up with a certain threshold in order to determine who got to participate in the debate. But we ended up with 9 people in the debate, and it was insane. Very early on, I reminded them that I used to be a nursery school teacher, and because it was just nuts. Everybody was talking and talking and yelling and screaming, and it was completely, it was not productive, to be perfectly honest. Mm-hmm. But this time in Toronto, it's, you know, 2 serious candidates and then 1 guy I still can't quite figure out, but it's going to be a lot easier.
1: So we have to remember the lens that this is happening under, right? So this is the lens of John Moore, Moore in the Morning in Toronto, doing a lens of a panel so people can learn. Different, like sometimes it's the Chambers of Commerce, they put on one. Maybe it's Athletic Association puts on one. How do we need to understand what is the forum? Because so many of us come there and we're like, we're mad about recycling, right? Like we want to be heard, but it's our chance as the voters to listen, no?
2: Well, I mean, one of the interesting things actually is that I certainly remember a couple of mayoral election cycles ago, we had like sometimes 2 debates a day. That was back when Rob Ford was running, and I would go to a debate and it would be like in the Italian community. And then later on in the afternoon, it'd be a debate about architecture. Right now, it's a bit more tightly focused, but still there are numerous debates. And actually, there is an architectural debate, which I will freely confess I'm excited about because that's one of my ballywicks, architecture and urban spacing and stuff like that. I mean, I prefer debates where you're able to approach them with everything from, you know, how are you running finances in the city? How are you handling public security? How are you handling lawlessness? Certainly in Toronto is one of the issues. So I always prefer a much more wide-ranging debate.
1: Questions typically coming from the organization that's put it together.
2: Yes.
1: Like if you had the Curling Society put it together, one of the questions is probably going to be, how are you going to support curling in our community? I mean, we need to understand that part, and people need to understand they too could set up their own forums or debates, no?
2: Well, yeah, absolutely. And it's one of the reasons why over the years, because what I was referring to in terms of the election cycle, where there were like 2 debates a day back when Rob Ford was running. I mean, it was just insane. Everybody had a debate. I remember I went to a debate that was organized by the Italian community. And I thought, OK, you know, this is a significant community in the city of Toronto. But do we really need a specific debate about the future of Italian? In Toronto? Possibly not. So now they've kind of collapsed it all down, and I'm not sure how many debates there are going to be for the city of Toronto. And, you know, obviously you're heard in multiple markets. There's going to be various tightly focused debates for other mayoral candidates. But I mean, I would prefer there be like maybe kind of like presidential debates, 3 debates. Every issue is on the table. Let's just have at it.
1: So you've sat there in the fire, as you said, as the nursery school teacher, trying to moderate the candidates. What's your advice for everybody who is speaking? I mean, what do the voters want? What do the voters need in this?
2: I think the voters just, they want to hear what the candidates have to say. And that was why in that particular debate I was referring to, I mean, where there were nine candidates and they just all yelled over each other and it was impossible. And no matter how many times I tried to rule them or gavel them to order, it just turned into an absolute mess. But I mean, what you want is for each candidate to have an opportunity to, you know, answer each question, to offer their perspective, to stop. Here's the biggest thing. If you're moderating, you have to stop people from interrupting each other because they're going to talk over each other.

0: And so that is a pretty pragmatic opinion that they're sharing. But if I go in and I say, John Moore is just the worst guy ever, all he wants to do is go golfing, right? Like, and then I start cutting you down. Like, it's a fine line between like proving that I'm the answer versus cutting down John, right? Like, so that must be hard to navigate.
1: Well, it's hard to attack my golf game, I have to say.
0: I love it. Mine was terrible last week, so.
1: Yeah, no, mine is always terrible. I allow people to say what they want to say until they become gratuitous. I have a rule, actually, and you may share this territory with me. When I'm doing an interview, the only time I interrupt somebody is if they are repeating themselves or if they are lying.
0: Yes.
1: And, you know, so I have a very low interrupt rate, and I have sort of the same approach if I'm doing a debate, that unless you're lying, in which case I'm going to say, okay, whoa, we need to talk. And if you're repeating yourself, then what's the point?
0: Yep. Yeah, the only thing I'll ever do is if we're just so in the weeds off topic, just kind of refocus. Okay, just remember now, we're talking about this, right? I agree with you, because isn't that the truth about where we find out about someone's personality, is how they get there? I mean, to me, that's valuable in our daily jobs or in a political forum like that.
1: Yeah, I don't think a lot of candidates reveal themselves all that much in a debate, but occasionally they do. And it can be in the form of, I mean, in the negative, pettiness. It can be in the form of self-righteousness or personal pride. But I tend to let people talk, you know, until obviously there's a time constriction.
0: And yeah, I love it. Okay, so whether you're going to vote in and around Toronto or where I am, rurally outside Ottawa, or if it's Kelowna or Victoria or Vancouver, you name it, just get involved. I think that's my big takeaway. And listen, if you listen to the candidates, you will find amazing answers. John Moore, More in the Morning podcast is on the iHeart app. You can listen to live streaming on there too. As always, my friend, great to see you. Thank you for this.
1: Thank you, sir.
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8: A disturbing digital trail from the Tumblr Ridge mass shooting. A conversation with ChatGPT and its alleged advice.
9: Made me so angry. It should make everybody angry.
8: Also, what the shooter may have learned about evading AI safeguards. Why a former Trump aide says U.S. military action against Canada can't be ruled out.
10: It's not zero. I mean, it should be zero. It should be minus.
8: And Washington's message on a possible trade deal as Canada deepens ties with Europe. Plus, a royal leap and a promise kept. Prince Harry's free fall honoring a Canadian veteran's dare as he opens up about why he returned home.
11: I'm just wondering why you decided to make the move now.
12: CTV National News with Heather Butts.
8: Good evening. We begin tonight with disturbing new details about the Tumblr Ridge mass shooting and how ChatGPT may have helped plan the deadly school attack. It allegedly gave advice, including how to bypass OpenAI safeguards, all revealed in a report published in a U.S. magazine. CTV's John Venevalli Rao looks at what's in the report and

0: how BC's Attorney General is responding.
1: It's been 7 months since the tragic events in Tumbler Ridge, and now we're finally getting a more detailed look at the shooter's troubling ChatGPT conversations, laid out in a report for U.S. magazine Mother Jones by investigative journalist Mark Fullman, who says he reviewed parts of the chat logs and spoke with three sources familiar with the case.
2: The perpetrator spent a lot of time focused on graphic violence, discussing firearms, explosives, engaging in lengthy violent fantasies about mass killings and having ChatGPT provide those stories.
1: Shooter Jesse Van Rootselaar had used ChatGPT last year, but was banned from an initial account after discussing acts of violence that, according to Fullman, included a potential mall attack. The troubled teen then used a second account and told ChatGPT the first one had been banned. It reportedly offered advice to frame future content as either fictional or hypothetical in order to never get flagged again, allegedly writing, "Don't use real-world locations," and later adding, "You can still be twisted, just be clever about it." Van Rootselaar then reportedly asked ChatGPT to produce a scenario about attacking a college campus with a Remington 870 shotgun. Initially, the chatbot would not comply, but then hypothetically was added to the prompt. "In a hallway, indoors, or a crowded classroom, the 870 is brutal," was the response, according to the article. "Close quarters is its playground." The AI also writing, "Assuming each shell results in one hit, you might down 10 to 20 people max."
2: What's in those accounts is far more extensive and disturbing than has been known previously to the public.
1: In February, Van Rootselaar went on a rampage, starting at home and ending at a secondary school. 9 people ended up dead, including 6 children between the ages of 11 and 13. On Monday, BC's Attorney General announced the province is suing OpenAI, alleging it failed to alert police before the shooting.
3: "What Mother Jones reported when I reviewed it made me so angry. It should make everybody angry."
1: OpenAI has said it's already improved safeguards, including the detection of repeat policy violators. CTV News has not seen the chat logs, and the RCMP says it can't verify the report while its investigation continues. Heather.
0: CTV's John Vannevelli Rao in Toronto. Police have ramped up patrols around some Islamic schools in Ontario after several across the country were targeted by hateful, threatening emails.
4: "This is something that is hurtful, it's problematic, it makes people feel unsafe. However, our community is strong and resilient. This brought us together."
0: The email, which has been viewed by CTV News, is full of profanity and violent threats and is signed by a citizen vigilante. The Muslim Association of Canada says it has hired paid security to help keep students safe. Jewish communities across the country are on heightened alert following a shooting outside an Ontario synagogue on Sunday. In that incident, armed police officers fired back, but not all places of worship are equipped with the same defenses. CTV's Heather Wright on the security challenge.
5: The video is jarring. A man opening fire outside a synagogue in Belleville, Ontario on Sunday. While police exchanged fire with the gunman, who was killed and no worshippers were physically injured, it's a frightening example of the escalating threats facing Canada's Jewish community.
6: "It has seemed like it has been growing more intense, growing more frequent."
5: Deborah Landsberg is the rabbi at Temple Emmanuel in Toronto.
7: "These are bullet marks."
5: "Yes." In March, someone fired 20 shots at the synagogue and fled. No one has been arrested. Like many synagogues, Temple Emmanuel has ramped up its security.
6: "It's always playing a role in how we decide what we do and how do we gather, and when our kids are here, what is it we need to have in place to make sure that they and their parents know that they're as safe as they can be."
5: But even a security presence isn't always enough to ease the concerns of congregants. Sukkot services at Beth Jacob Synagogue in Sault Ste. Marie have been moved to a private home, in part due to the Belleville attack.
8: "It really struck a chord because this felt the closest to home of all of the attacks. The congregation there seems to be a similar size. It's another small, close-knit town. Here we are in Ontario, where I think most of us imagine this kind of thing would never happen."
9: "It is tragic that we need this protection in the first place."
5: Rabbi Adam Shire says what happened in Belleville has reinforced his synagogue's approach to security, though he notes that off-duty police officers in Montreal cannot be armed, something that helped save lives in Belleville.
9: the presence of police and of armed guards would certainly be a benefit to communities. As to why that can't happen in Quebec, that's a legal question that I'm not qualified to answer.
5: And while the ramped up security measures at synagogues and Jewish community centers are necessary, they come at a cost, many having to cut positions or programming to help pay for them. Heather Wright, CTV News, Toronto.
0: A former high-level official in the Trump administration is speaking out tonight about the idea the U.S. could one day invade Canada. Anthony Scaramucci telling CTV's Power Play the odds of that happening are not zero, and it's a scenario the prime minister has to consider.
10: You know, I think Donald Trump is such a wild card that it would be imprudent for Mark Carney not to contemplate that. So I understand why he's contemplating it. It's not zero. I mean, it should be zero. It should be minus, but it's not zero. I don't know if it's 5%, 10%. I don't know. But I wouldn't. I don't know. I think the guy's nuts. So you'd have to say that it has to be above zero.
0: Scaramucci's comments come in the wake of a New York Times report this week in which Mark Carney told reporters he studied the extreme risk of a U.S. invasion when Donald Trump began threatening to make Canada the 51st state. Canada's top diplomat and her German counterpart have signed a new agreement deepening cooperation between the two countries. But as Canada and Germany get closer, Donald Trump's top trade rep said today the Americans are in no rush to reach a deal. CTV's Rachel Aiello with the latest tensions and Canada's growing ties with Germany.
11: Canada and Germany celebrating 75 years of diplomatic relations by signing a new Security of Information Agreement.
12: It's going to strengthen Canada's position as a trusted partner in strategic sectors and support for economic growth.
11: The new pact enabling an easier exchange of classified information and enhancing cooperation on defense, security, trade, and technology. Further aligning with a major European economy, the latest step towards Canada strengthening ties with the EU.
13: Germany is absolutely for it. Most sectors, we are on the same page, Canada and the European Union. So why not doing more together?
11: In recent months, Canada has chosen a German company to build this country's new submarine fleet and has signed a landmark LNG energy deal with Germany. Now, sources say a decision on LNG Canada's Phase 2 expansion could come as soon as next week, a development that could prove positive for the Germans.
13: We have the opportunity to do more with Canada.
11: While Germany sees room to grow the relationship with Canada, the Americans made it clear today they're comfortable where relations stand.
14: There's still a lot of strong trade between the two countries. They call us now and then, and we have good conversations about potential deals, but it's not, there's no urgency on our side, I would say.
11: While official talks remain at a standstill, this country's trade lead says the two sides have been in touch a few times a week since negotiations collapsed.
15: Well, I took note of Ambassador Greer's comments this morning. They're very consistent with the conversations I've had with him over the last number of weeks.
16: Minister LeBlanc said he'll keep trying to get to a good deal, but offered no indication that the two sides could get back to the negotiating table before the U.S. midterms. Meanwhile, Mexico's president said today her country is making, quote, good progress with the Americans on an agreement to ease tariffs by November. Heather?
0: Thank you, Rachel. CTV's Rachel Aiello in Ottawa. There are new developments in a pair of brutal crimes in Toronto. Police have confirmed that two people who were found dead inside separate burning vehicles were murdered.
17: We believe both victims were targeted, and we recognize incidents like this are concerning to the community. Detectives from the Homicide Missing Persons Unit are actively investigating both homicides.
0: The vehicles were found on opposite ends of the city late Monday night and early Tuesday morning. Police say both victims died from gunshot wounds and both were killed before they were burned. Police say they haven't confirmed a connection between the two deaths and have not speculated on a potential motive. Albertans have until midnight tonight to apply for a special mail-in ballot for the October referendum. CTV's Alicia Fieldberg on just how many have asked for an early ballot to answer those 10 questions and why some are already running into issues.
18: Alberta relaxed the rules so more people could request a special ballot for the referendum, and they sure have. Perhaps not surprising for a vote which includes a question about the possibility of separating from Canada.
19: If we look at Quebec 1995, turnout was like over 95%.
18: One day ahead of the deadline, Elections Alberta had already received over 673,000 applications for special ballots. That's more than 10 times the amount Albertans requested for the 2023 provincial election. Many Albertans feel passionately about this vote.
20: I think it's more important than ever.
18: Rick Batty was born and raised in Calgary and says he and his mother both applied online in August so they would have time to go through the 10 questions and mail in their votes.
20: It's not a simple yes or no one single question. It's 10 different opportunities for the government to justify a separate state for Alberta.
18: They hadn't received ballots, so checked online and with Elections Alberta this week and found out their request had been declined the day they were filed. He said Elections Alberta could not explain why they were declined or why the family was not notified, but did find out they might not be alone.
20: If this happened to my mom and I'm sure there's hundreds and maybe thousands of Albertans who are affected by this.
18: He and his mother ordered new special ballots, but a new error appears online. Political scientists say Elections Alberta has a lot on their plate. The requirements of this referendum make it equivalent to 10 election days.
19: Cabinet shakes the money loose to be able to run these processes, and they have not given the independent elections administrator enough.
18: Albertans can also vote in person at advanced polls between October 13th and 17th or on referendum day, October 19th. Alicia Fieldberg, CTV News, Calgary.
0: The discovery of a dead rat has sparked an alert in the Alberta town of Bowden. The town posting on Facebook, the province's rat patrol has been dispatched to investigate. People are being told to report the discovery of any droppings or any other sign of rats. Alberta is Canada's only rat-free province following the establishment of a control program in the 1950s. A lack of access to housing is coinciding with an increase in homeless encampments across Canada. In one city, it's raising safety concerns and has even led to a legal challenge. CTV's Allison Bamford on what's pausing efforts to clear an area in Saskatoon.
21: For the last 2 weeks, this has been Daryl Muskego's home, a tent encampment set up on city-owned lots.
22: I don't have nowhere to go to.
21: He might not be here for much longer, though. The city is looking to remove the encampments, citing safety concerns. But yesterday's attempt to clear two of the areas was met with resistance, largely from people not staying at the encampment, forcing the city to press pause on its efforts.
23: Residents in the area spoke to us off camera, frustrated with the encampment, saying safety is their biggest concern. They say human waste, garbage, and needles are accumulating in the neighborhood. Similar issues raised by the city.
24: So there's two safety concerns here that have to be addressed equally.
21: Lawyer Crystal Fafard says it's also not safe for those staying at the encampment, with no access to water, washrooms, or even garbage bins.
24: So many Saskatoon residents are extremely concerned about these encampments. We all are. We don't want them. We want security. But until they can get that actual housing security, they need to have proper facilities here.
21: Fafard applied for a court-ordered injunction to keep the city from removing one of the encampments until everyone staying there finds suitable shelter. A similar injunction was granted in Montreal in June, which gives the group hope. The application will be heard in court on Monday.
25: That's the support that these people need in order to live, to survive. Everybody here is on survival mode.
21: The Saskatoon Fire Department says it's working with the people here to help find housing, but their offers have been declined. The city now plans to wait until the court hearing before deciding how to proceed with the encampments. Allison Bamford, CTV News, Saskatoon.
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0: Prince Harry landed safely on Canadian soil today after jumping from a plane north of Toronto, stepping up to a challenge from a Second World War veteran to raise money for Sunnybrook Hospital and True Patriot Love. CTV's chief anchor and senior news editor Omar Sachedina caught up with the Duke of Sussex back on the ground to discuss the jump and his recent move back to the UK.
9: This incredible moment, months in the making. Prince Harry skydiving with the grandson of a Second World War veteran he met last November in Toronto.
28: Were you surprised that he actually kept to his word and delivered?
29: Yeah, I mean, you would never assume. It's been pretty surreal for our family.
30: How old do you know?
9: When the prince saw Ed Marshall, the 102-year-old told him a story about his own charity skydive for his 100th birthday and suggested Harry should join him for the next one.
29: We're going to jump first.
9: Ooh. Which brings us to today, the prince delivering on that dare. But because doctors said it wasn't safe for Marshall, Bailey took the leap instead as his grandfather sat in the cockpit, watching his grandson and the Duke jump from 12,000 feet. Are you surprised that he actually said yes and kept his word?
30: A deal's a deal.
31: Hey, Prince Harry couldn't really refuse because he said he'd jump with me when he visited the hospital and there was a room full of people. So he couldn't really refuse.
9: So you think it's peer pressure? His first call when his feet touched the ground to his wife, Megan.
32: She was very relieved once we were down.
31: I'm glad you moved to England.
32: Yes, you did say that.
31: Because, far better education system in Britain than there is in the States.
9: His sudden return to England after spending 6 years in California for more privacy from the British press, he's challenged in court, and stepping back as a senior working member of the royal family, caught the world by surprise. He won't specify what motivated his move back.
28: I'm just wondering why you decided to make the move now.
32: Oh, lots of reasons.
9: But he says he's happy with the decision. What's that transition been like, moving back?
32: It's been great. It's been great to be back on British soil. The kids are happy in school, and it gives me a chance to be able to really focus on Invictus and the Birmingham in the games July next year.
9: England, his home, even though part of him feels that way about this country, too.
32: Canada has a special place in my heart.
9: With this message to Canadians as they navigate tensions with the U.S.
32: I love every single thing about Canada, and I think Canada plays an incredibly important part in moral leadership in today's world.
28: Omar Sachedina, CTV News, Innisfil, Ontario.
0: Still ahead, a big league apology. 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
0: Emergency are in place across the U.S. East Coast tonight ahead of a powerful storm. Huge waves lashing the New Jersey shore today as the nor'easter barrels towards the coast. Some areas already seeing flooding. Conditions are expected to get worse over the weekend as the storm moves towards Nova Scotia. A powerful moment in Paris today as Pope Leo visited Notre Dame for the first time since the devastating fire in 2019. Cheering crowds gathered outside to greet him before he prayed at the restored cathedral. The historic landmark reopened to the public last year after years of restoration. Blue Jays star Vladimir Guerrero Jr. is apologizing for a controversial comment he made about his multi-million dollar contract.
19: I feel from my heart that my fans, my teammates, they needed an apology from me, and that's what I'm here for.
20: Good job.
0: In an interview with a Dominican Republic media outlet, Guerrero said his $500 million 14-year contract was for what he already did, not what he's going to do. The star first baseman and the Jays struggled this season and were eliminated from playoff contention this week. Still ahead, Canada's new bench boss. Why this power play could change the game for future hockey stars and coaches.
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0: Canada's women's hockey team has a new head coach leading the squad into the upcoming World Championship. A familiar face who is also the bench boss for the PWHL's Montreal Victoire. CTV's Paul Hollingsworth with this new chapter for the national team.
8: A new era for women's hockey in Canada.
9: I had a lot of emotions. I was in shock.
8: Corey Chevry will be behind the bench as Canada's new head coach at the Women's World Championship in Denmark in November. Job one will be to lead Canada to gold medal championships, but Chevry has other goals in mind.
9: Continue to provide our country with, you know, a program that they can be proud of.
8: Growing up in Pictou County, Nova Scotia, Chevry always hung on to her dream of earning a spot on Canada's women's national hockey team.
9: At the time when I was a young girl, I didn't think that it was going to be through coaching. I thought I was going to play on the team. But, you know, it just, the moment comes and it's a pretty surreal moment.
8: Young female hockey coaches see Chevry's career as an example and path to follow.
20: I think seeing her there is going to encourage a lot of girls to, you know, go into leadership positions, not necessarily coaching hockey, but just being confident in a leadership role.
21: It's the see her, beat her kind of mentality. So Corey taking this on, it's exactly what young girls need to see.
8: Chevry takes over the national team at an exciting time for women's hockey. The PWHL is surging in popularity, and the first ever league all-star game will take place in March.
9: I get to be a part of this extremely special time where I'm continuing to help build. I'm still a pioneer in the game. I want to put the game in a better place. Every time I step on the ice.
8: Chevry takes over a team that is feeling the pressure to win. Last year, the Canadians took home silver at the World Championship in Czechia and at the 2026 Winter Olympics. Paul Hollingsworth, CTV News, Halifax.
0: That is our newscast for this Friday. I'm Heather Butts. For all of us at CTV National News, thank you for watching. Good night, and I'll see you again tomorrow.
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0: We begin with breaking news out of Scarborough tonight, where Toronto police are on the scene of a shooting. Investigators have taped off a large area near a Quantrell Trail and Burkwood Crescent that's near Nielsen and Shepherd. The shooting happened just before 9:30 this evening. Police say an adult male was found with a gunshot wound and rushed to a trauma center. Paramedics describe his injuries as life-threatening. More than a dozen evidence markers can be seen on the ground as the investigation continues. And a man is in hospital after a stabbing tonight in North York. Officers were called to the area of Young Street and McKee Avenue around 9:15 p.m. for reports of a stabbing. A man was transported to hospital but is expected to survive. So far, no information on suspects. Well, we are learning more tonight into an investigation involving two people found dead earlier this week. The two were located in burning vehicles on Monday night, one in Etobicoke, the other in Scarborough. Police now confirm both were victims of a homicide. CTV's John Musselman joins us now live from the scene of one of those locations in Etobicoke. John, police have not officially confirmed a connection between these two murders.
5: Well, the victims were found at two separate locations on different sides of the city. At this point, police say they were both targeted by the killers, and the investigation continues. Police have confirmed that two people found dead in separate car fires earlier this week were murdered. Shortly after 11 p.m. on Monday night, police were called to a grass fire near Reeser Road and Steeles in Scarborough. They found a vehicle engulfed in flames, and after it was out, a body was found inside the car. Less than 2 hours later, emergency crews were called to a vehicle fire in James Garden Park in Etobicoke. A body was also found in that vehicle. Police say both victims died as a result of gunshot wounds, and they were dead before they were placed in the burning cars.
10: At this stage, we haven't confirmed a connection between the two incidents. However, that is one of the several avenues that we are investigating. We believe both victims were targeted, and we recognize incidents like this are concerning to the community. Detectives from the Homicide Missing Persons Unit are actively investigating both homicides, and residents can expect to see a continued police presence in the area as work continues.
5: The victim in the Scarborough vehicle has been identified as 32-year-old Marcus Charles of Toronto.
10: His fingerprints were on file. That's how we were able to positively identify him. Both bodies were badly burnt, and that's causing some issues for us with the second victim because we're going to have to wait for some DNA analysis, which can take time, unfortunately.
5: Police say one of the vehicles was a rental while the other was stolen. Police have not speculated on a potential motive for the shootings. Investigators tell us there is no ongoing threat to the public. Anyone with information about either of these cases is asked to call Toronto Police or Crime Stoppers. Reporting live, I'm John Musselman. I'll send it back inside to you.
0: Thank you, John. Police have identified the victim of a deadly shooting on Monday. They were called to the parking lot of Providence Healthcare at around the lunch hour, where a man and a woman were found suffering from gunshot wounds. Both were pronounced dead at the scene. Police have now identified the woman as 72-year-old Karen Swatagore. Investigators say there is no outstanding suspect and no risk to public safety. Investigations are underway in several regions of the country after an anonymous email threatening violence was sent to Islamic schools across the country. One of those schools is in Peel Region. CTV's Beth McNannell reports.
11: There's a police presence in Mississauga at the Muslim Association of Canada's Olive Grove School. Officers are aware of an anonymous letter with hate-motivated threats sent to Islamic centers and institutions. The principal here says the letter came via email to the school's inbox.
13: We have never seen something like this before. But when it becomes targeted to children and to schools, which are supposed to be safe spaces, the level of, you know, concern is at a different level.
11: The email, which has been viewed by CTV News, is full of profanity and violent threats, including the line, "Canada will be Islam-free 100%, and you better get out before you find yourself in a body bag." Peel Regional Police say the hate crime unit is investigating, saying in a statement, "We are committed to the safety and well-being of the Muslim community across the region of Peel." There was an increased officer presence overnight near mosques and schools, and they will continue patrols over the weekend. We will also remain in contact with community leaders.
14: We were devastated by these letters.
11: The Muslim Association of Canada says letters were sent to 8 schools in Ontario and BC, activating its school safety protocols. It says parents and staff are grappling with how to keep children safe and is calling on politicians of all levels to address rising hate and xenophobia.
14: It hasn't been that long since the Oswald family and My London family murder happened, and the Quebec City shooting happened. So we know that threats like this are not made up. They are real.
13: This is something that is hurtful. It's problematic. It makes people feel unsafe. However, our community is strong and resilient. This brought us together in terms of doing what we need to do. And we understand that this, you know, as Canadian Muslims, this does not reflect Canadian values.
11: She says the severity of these threats are a wake-up call for Canadians to stamp out hate. Additional security features are being considered at her school, but it remains open with camera and door systems in place and staff on high alert. Beth McDonnell, CTV News.
0: And we'll have more news in a moment. Here's a live look right now. The Toronto skyline. It's 14 degrees under partly cloudy skies. Jessica Smith has our first look at the forecast.
12: So, right, not a bad way to get through the end of the work and school week, right? We have lots of sunshine out there, a light breeze. When you open up the textbook of a perfect fall day, this really is it. We were hovering just above that seasonal point and heading into the evening. We don't lose too much of that warmth. We'll sit around 11. We should be at 9 for this time of year. We will see a little light fog out there in the early morning hours. A lot of it tapers off, though, as we head into our Saturday morning. But overall, a beautiful evening ahead of us, a very light wind, and that carries us into the day tomorrow. That fog burns off. We'll see a decent amount of sunshine and a daytime high again just above that seasonal point. And for a first weekend of the fall season, official first weekend of the fall season, it is going to be fantastic. Coming up, I'll have a full look at your long-range forecast. Zoraida.
0: Thank you, Jessica. On the campaign trail in Toronto, mayoral candidate Olivia Chow is continuing her effort to appeal to Toronto's renters, pledging to create what she is calling a bad landlords task force if reelected next month.
15: They will work across city divisions to use every enforcement tool we have. And they will stand up for renters against slumlords. Yeah. That includes proactive inspections. If you own one serious problem buildings, we will inspect every building you own. And the task force lawyers will go to court so city can step in. If a landlord won't make repairs, the city will hire a contractor to do the work and bill the owner directly.
0: Chow says the city ordered repairs and upgrades at 500 Dawes Road, a rental building with a long history of violations and infestations. Fellow mayoral candidate Brad Bradford says the city had already ordered remedial action at that building in 2020, and that could have happened again much sooner.
16: I think it ultimately comes down to having the strong leadership at City Hall to direct our bylaw, to direct the building department, to direct legal services to go out and be more assertive. We shouldn't always be passive when it comes to this stuff, and it shouldn't take as long as it does, and it shouldn't take an election for the mayor to engage on these critical files.
0: City figures show nearly half of all Toronto households are renters. Dozens of cyclists took part in a ride against bike lane removal tonight. The ride started at High Park and made its way throughout the city. In mid-August, Ontario's top court ruled that the province could remove bike lanes on Bloor, University, and Yonge, reversing a lower court ruling.
17: To show that we're out here and our safety deserves to be respected. It's on the eve of what we think is Premier Ford ripping out safe infrastructure, especially in the West End. We're just not satisfied with that. It's a waste of money, puts everybody at risk. It's not going to fix congestion. So we're here to show in great numbers how much we oppose that.
18: We're here to ask for the city to acknowledge our existence on the streets and to make accordance infrastructure to our needs, which is bicycle lanes and bicycle corridors.
0: Earlier this month, the Ford government said it would immediately start removing bike lanes on a stretch of Bloor in Etobicoke. To Queen's Park next, where the premier met with cabinet today to address the ongoing trade challenges. Several ministers also met with the media to discuss the approach being taken to protect Ontario. CTV's Queen's Park bureau chief Siobhan Morris with the details.
19: It was billed as a meeting to assess progress on protecting Ontario. Ministers emerged from what they call realistic and constructive discussions with some caution.
22: That may require some tough decisions.
24: Families and businesses across Ontario are tightening their belts in the face of economic uncertainty, and government should too.
19: A review of government agencies, including the LCBO and Metrolinx, is underway. Today, no talk of cutting.
22: We want to see how these tariffs truly impact businesses and our economy. That is our goal for the upcoming months, and then we will make decisions.
19: The government has stressed they want to maintain public services in the process.
24: To make sure that when people need to go to the emergency room, that they can be treated as quickly as possible.
19: The Premier's vision of Ontario as a hub of electric vehicle production has hit another speed bump. The opening of Volkswagen's $7 billion EV battery plant in St. Thomas being delayed by 2 years. Subsidiary PowerCo has hired a contractor, but stretched out the build because of declining demand.
1: To me, it's a great news story. The building is being built, the investment is being made, and we're thrilled with that, to be quite frank.
19: That celebration doesn't make much sense to the opposition leader.
2: This is not good news for workers who desperately need those jobs, for all the other spin-off industries that are relying on that.
19: There's worry this is the first step on the road to cancellation, a pattern we've seen with other EV projects.
2: So they might be digging, but it could be digging to nowhere.
19: The government has shifted a lot of its attention to digging deep for critical minerals. The minister in charge now promising to overhaul the permit structure.
3: From the most junior exploration periods to those existing mines that want to scale and expand, to move even faster, to create even more jobs, and fundamentally to boost the sovereignty of Canada in a moment where, yes, every government is moving fast, as they should.
12: Next week, Minister Lecce and the Premier will be headed to Alberta. There, they'll make the case for a pipeline to carry crude from Alberta to Sarnia, Ontario. At Queen's Park, Siobhan Morris, CTV News.
0: Coming up here on CTV News, we talk new releases with film critic Richard Krause, including Brad Pitt's latest film, Heart of the Beast. The summer season may be over, but we're having a really beautiful start to fall. So if you're heading up to the cottage this weekend, fantastic. Both Saturday and Sunday, maybe a little cool in the mornings, but that kind of perfect crispness that a lot of people like. Coming up, a full look at your 7-day forecast.

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12: 14 degrees as we take another live look outside. Boy, this is pretty much the same as it was the same time last night. And all week it's been Groundhog Day weather-wise. Lots of sunshine, cool in the morning, warm in the afternoon. It looks like another repeat of that tomorrow. Here's Jess with the details.
13: We had sunshine today, a light breeze, a fantastic start to the weekend, and this trend is going to continue for quite a few days. 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Injury lawyers, you don't pay unless they win. Now, we've had a few areas of high pressure that have really settled in, and we had a fantastic start to the day. A few light clouds out there that kind of pushed off, and really and truly, if you were kind of sitting outside and there was no breeze out there, you felt that warmth start to build up. Now, not anywhere close to the heat we had in the summertime, but still really comfortable outside. And this is going to be a trend that continues right throughout the weekend. Temperature-wise this evening, not wildly above the seasonal point, but still quite comfortable. We'll sit at 11. We should be at 9. And a really nice light northeasterly wind carries us through our night. And almost everybody at or just above or just below the seasonal point by a degree or two. So we're all kind of in a fairly normal range. A little cooler out towards Bancroft, but still very comfortable. As we head into the day tomorrow, we're back into the 20s. Seasonally, we should be at 18 for our daytime highs. But we're looking at 23 for us here in the city, the same in Peterborough, 22 in Niagara. We're looking at 21 in Hamilton. Everybody gets a little sunshine and some warmth as we head into the day tomorrow. Again, high pressure holding firm. The system coming off the Atlantic coast could push a few light showers into the very end of our day on Sunday and into the early morning hours Monday. But your weekend truly from start to finish, dry, sunny, and quite comfortable. Throughout the rest of our evening, a few light clouds out there, but nothing really to speak about as we get into the Saturday, the beginning of your weekend, our Saturday morning. morning. A few light wispy clouds, but we'll see decent amount of sunshine and a UV index still around a 5. So it is moderate, but you still want to protect yourself if you're spending lots of time outside. And a clear and beautiful evening ahead of us for our Saturday. Kicking off the weekend, we are starting off dry. A little cloud cover will start to push in as we head in towards the early part of our afternoon. And there is that system making its way up from Atlantic Canada. So, or along the Atlantic coast, I should say. As we get in towards your Sunday evening, we'll see this start to push in. It starts in towards eastern Ontario. It will make its way through to kind of that north shore of Lake Ontario as we head through kind of the overnight hours on Sunday into the early morning hours Monday. But then it starts to taper off, so by no means a wash, but you'll notice some showers as we head in towards that end point of our day. Temperature-wise, though, it stays nice right throughout. We're looking at 23 again for your Saturday. Lots of sunshine out there. A few more clouds push in, and there's that risk of late showers that carries into your Monday morning. But overall, we stay in the 20s. And looking ahead to Truth and Reconciliation Day Wednesday, 24 degrees and a lot of sun. But we are watching for late showers that continue into your Thursday to kick off the month of October. Hopefully this helps you plan. Zoraida, I'll send things back over to you.
14: Thanks, Jess. Well, the timing couldn't have been worse. Just as the Blue Jays' disappointing season winds down, the face of the franchise said his 14-year, $500 million contract was for what he had already accomplished. Today, Vladimir Guerrero Jr. apologized.
15: Una disculpa y por eso hoy en día estoy aquí haciendo esa entrevista.
16: I mean, like, I just gave it some thought, and I feel like the comments that I made the other day is not what I really wanted to say, and I really feel that everyone, my fans, everyone deserves an apology from me, and that's the main reason I'm here today. To be honest with you, I haven't heard comments from anyone here. I did talk to my teammates, giving them my apology as well, but I didn't hear any comments from anybody else.
14: Good job. The first baseman was widely criticized after his recent comments on a Spanish language podcast went viral. He also said during that interview that the team didn't pay him because he's going to hit 40 home runs every year. This afternoon, Guerrero Jr. insisted that he will continue to work hard and make his contract a great one.
17: The 0-2 pitch. He got it.
14: Well, there were no distractions on the diamond for the Jays tonight. The Jays winning the first game of the final series of the season, 6-5 against the Cincinnati Reds. Game two goes tomorrow afternoon with first pitch just after 3 o'clock. The Argos, meanwhile, continued their hot streak in Winnipeg tonight.
18: It'll be a 36-yard field goal attempt for Haro'ahu with 30 seconds on the clock.
14: A late field goal lifted the Argos above the Blue Bombers for the 30-28 win. A trick play on a punt return in the final minutes put Toronto in great field position for the go-ahead field goal. An interception on Winnipeg's final drive would seal the win. The Argos have now won 4 straight games and improved to 9-6 on the season. You're watching CTV News. We're back after the break.
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12: It is Friday. That means it's time for a look at what's new in theaters. Film critic Richard Krause joins us now live with his thoughts on some new releases. Hey, Richard, let's get right to it. Heart of the Beast. This is the story of a man and his dog starring Brad Pitt. Before we start, would it be a spoiler if I asked you if something bad happened to the dog? Because if something bad happens to the dog, I can't watch the movie.
6: Everyone has asked me this today, and I can't tell you.
12: Okay.
6: But I think you should still go see it.
12: Okay.
6: Is that a clue? I don't know. I'm trying to be oblique about this. I don't want to give anything away. So what you have here is a survival movie. You've got Brad Pitt playing a former special services guy, 30 years in combat. He has his combat canine played by Uber, known as Odin in the film. And they are looking for peace and quiet. So they get a Cessna and they go to the wilderness, the middle of nowhere in Alaska. And everything's going great until they crash the plane. Something happens and the plane crashes. And then it becomes a survival film. So when you have a survival film, and we've seen a lot of these over the last little while, in a place like Alaska, you know, okay, well, there's going to be predators. There's going to be a mountain they can't get over, a river that wasn't on the map. There's going to be something like that. So there's no real surprises here. What the surprise is that the man and his dog story actually is enough almost to keep you going here. So you've got Brad Pitt. He looks like he could, you know, rough it in the wilderness for a little while, but then you've got the dog. And Brad Pitt has shared scenes with George Clooney and Leonardo DiCaprio and Matt Damon, and they've all tried to steal the spotlight from him. None of them have.

0: looking actors to lure predators to this house. And then Chris Hansen would walk through the door and say, you know how this looks, right? And expose them on television, and then there were police waiting outside. Hansen in this film is portrayed as someone very ambitious. He's finally got a chance to have a show that is his own, that can be a huge ratings bonanza, but he just needs to kick it up a notch. And that's essentially what the movie is about here. So it's an entertaining look at the behind the scenes at the television station and the network, but it's Robert Pattinson that really sells this. He is not someone who looks like Chris Hansen, but he's got the cadence down. He sounds like him enough, but he's got this weird energy to him that is kind of infectious. It's like a career best performance from him. So I gave Primetime, which is now playing in theaters, 3.5 stars out of 5.
1: Okay. And finally, The Stunt Driver, which is a dramedy. Jay Baruchel plays a real life stunt driver.
0: Yeah, again, think back to the 1970s, mid-70s, early 80s. You might know the name Ken Carter. He was known as the Mad Canadian because he would try and drive a souped-up Lincoln Continental across a bunch of buses laid end-to-end. He played at carnivals and at fairs and that kind of thing. When he goes to do the biggest jump of his life, though, that's what this movie is all about. What the film is really about, though, is a character study of Jay Baruchel, who is filled with bravado but also insecurity. Great performance and a good movie. I give it 3 out of 5 stars, called The Stunt Driver, and it's in theaters now.
1: Amazing. Richard, thank you so much. Have a great week. We'll see you next week.
0: Absolutely. Thank you.

0: ITV and Crave are proud to be the new Canadian home of Saturday Night Live. The iconic comedy series is back for a new season with new hosts, new musical guests, and new sketches. Don't miss the season premiere of SNL, September 26th, live on CTV and Crave.
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5: 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Pat Foran, CTV News.
4: 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For Jessica Smith and all of us here at CTV News, have a good night. I'm Zoraida Ullman. Andrea and Raheem have your next newscast tomorrow at 6. Good night.

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1: You've learned on the show that Julius Caesar was the first person to put his face on a coin.
2: Must have heard.
1: I guess so. But what was the first civilization to have paper money?
2: Oh, how many t-shirts are in the world? Everyone's got one. Hi, I'm Nick.
1: And I'm Roy. And this week, we scour the internet to find out these useless tidbits just for you.
2: Plus, we'll answer your question in the mailbag. And this week, a listener wants to know, what's with the brass handles? What's with the brass doorknobs? And in the news, boy, they're really sharp in this town.
3: So.

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1: Welcome to the show. Yes, here we are once again. Just when you thought you can get rid of us, ain't going to happen. Around the world, yes?
2: It's because of these listeners that we are all over the world. 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
1: Yes.
2: We want to thank everybody. My God, thank you so much. This small show turned into something like this.
1: Yeah, so I'm going to start thanking them one by one. Okay, so Maria, thank you. No, not enough time for that? Okay, all right, let's get to the show. In 1853, and you know what? I remember I woke up one morning, I said, this is going to be great. See, I beat you to the punch. There you go. 1853, it was a great year. You want to know what happened?
2: Yeah. It was 1853. Nick was celebrating his third or fourth birthday, right?
1: Yes. Here's what happened in 1853. Levi Strauss, you know the name, sold his first pair of jeans, because there was a really, Levi was his name. It's not just the brand name that, it's his name. He sold his first pair of jeans, made from sturdy canvas, originally intended for Conestoga wagon covers, for $6 worth of gold dust.
2: Oh, so they sold it for gold dust.
1: That's right. They were initially sold as waist-high overalls to miners during the California gold rush. Later, Levi Strauss & Company partnered with Jacob Davis to add copper rivets to reinforce the stress points, leading to the development of the first manufactured blue jeans. Now, here's a bonus fact before you go. The word jeans, right? Because everyone has blue jeans. Jeans comes from the Genoan sailors. They were known as jeans who wore cotton trousers.
2: So we have the material and the way the name got placed on them.
1: Listen, laugh, and learn.
2: You know, workout and sports attire, like workout clothing and sports attire, are like a super major business within the fashion industry.
1: Right.
2: But the Greeks named that attire.
1: Oh, okay.
2: They named it because you would work out with that material. They called it the gymnos, which is where the gymnasium gets its name. But the clothing was called gymnos. Now, it means, now get ready, because the Greeks are very literal.
1: Yes.
2: It means gymnos because they worked out naked.
1: No.
2: They had no clothing on.
1: No. Really?
2: And gymnos means naked. So if you went to the gymnasium, you worked out gymnos.
1: So I thought you were going to say leotard. So, because you said that, so I started to look it up because I thought, all right, it's leotard, but it's not. It was gymnos. Okay, so the leotard, by the way, is named after a person, 19th century French acrobat, Jules Leotard. There you go.
2: See that?
1: There you go.
2: No, gymnos means naked.
1: Yeah. So before they named the leotard after Jules Leotard, he went naked as well. And it all comes back to the circle of gymnos.
2: Yeah, that'll get you on a tightrope.
1: Oh, yeah. I wouldn't want to have.
2: Oh, you never want to fall but on a tightrope there.
1: No. The rope burns will sting. All right.
2: Talk about brass ballroom.
1: Yes. You have that on the tip of your tongue, but leave it there. T-shirts. Here's my teaser. With how many T-shirts sold each year, what do you think? How many billions? I'll give you a hint. How many billions? God.
2: It's got to be, I think it's the number one. It's the number one sold fashion. Didn't we say that on the show? It's the number one piece of clothing.
1: 2 billion T-shirts are sold every year.
2: Oh, my God.
1: Reaching $330 billion just in 1 year.
2: Wow.
1: And the T-shirt, very much like us, will grow. Experts estimate.
2: Well, yours does, Nick. Yeah. Yours has to, or it'll blow up.
1: Because, you know, we talked about how many T-shirts. We didn't talk about what
2: yours,
1: the size is.
2: Nick doesn't call them T-shirts. He calls it sausage skins.
1: No. I thought you were going to say they call them tent sizes.
2: Fumus.
1: Wow. You know what that moo-moo is? It's a stuttering cow. Anyway, as
2: the moo-moo is your first date in high school, but go ahead. That's another story.
1: A stuttering cow moo-moo. As the T-shirt industry grows, experts estimate the market will increase by a little over 3% between 2023 and 2027. Yep.
2: So, speaking of the T-shirt and things like that, and you said leotards and things like that, although leather, silk, linen, and cashmere are common materials used in the fashion industry, the most common would be cotton polyester blend.
1: Oh.
2: So a cotton and polyester blend, again, going towards that sports stretch type thing. So the most popular right now was cotton. Now it's a cotton polyester blend.
1: Makes it stronger, I guess. Maybe that's the reason.
2: It gives it flexibility, Nick. Yeah. You know, when you do squats, you better have that, you know?
1: Yeah.
2: Otherwise, you turn pants into leggings.
1: You know, in my case, squats are only one way.
2: Down.
1: There's no return.
2: Once Nick goes down, he ain't that's coming it. Back up again.
1: It's half a squat, a lunge. The world's oldest woven piece of clothing is the Tarkhan dress, named for the Tarkhan Cemetery south of Cairo in Egypt, where it was excavated in 1913. It's over 5,000 years old, this linen garment, that was confirmed as the world's oldest piece of woven clothing. 5,000 years.
2: I'm sure they wove clothing before that. But, you know, before that, they literally took strands of, like, hemp and things like that and then put more strands with it and then put it in a thing and twisted it to make... Yeah. That's crazy when you think about the work. It's nuts.
1: Yep.
2: And think about this one. This is a great one. It wasn't until, up until the year 200 after Jesus.
1: All right.
2: So there's loads of people walking the earth.
1: Yes.
2: Okay. People wore shoes and sandals, right?
1: Yeah.
2: But guess what?
1: What?
2: It wasn't until 200 after Christ that they made a right and a left sandal.
1: Oh.
2: Before that, it was one sandal that they made two of, one for each foot. But they were not right or left. They were just oval pieces of leather with a, I don't know.
1: Yeah. Wow. You know,
2: I guess they had a single thing in the middle where you put your toes, I guess. I don't know.
1: Yeah. Well, they wore those kinds of shoes. It's really interesting you mentioned that because my next fact is talking about the ruby slippers used in The Wizard of Oz. And and I found out, so I'll give you the fact, but as part of the research that I did here, because we do actually do research here on Total Uses Information with Nick and Roy, but, you know, we're not going to give you, you know, a complete summary of every fact. But part of the fact about the ruby slippers is they had made several pairs of them for the movie, naturally, right? Because you want to, you know, just not going to make one pair. So they made several pairs of shoes. So eventually some of the shoes were mismatched. And so a pair of those shoes are in the Smithsonian Museum in Washington, D.C., as a matter of fact. But, yeah, so it's interesting.
2: With Nick's birth certificate.
1: Yeah, exactly. And you know what? I had three of those. Harry Winston designed a $3 million pair of ruby slippers as a tribute to the 50th anniversary of The Wizard of Oz. Because the original ruby slippers from the movie were made with, not rubies, but sequins. Mm-hmm. And although in the book, I think they were gray, they made them red because of the contrast to Valley of the Yellow Brick Road.
2: Exactly. And color was, I think it was one of the first, right? Major motion pictures in color. So, of course, the brighter the color, the better. Wow.
1: Yeah. Amazing.
2: Here's one. This is an alert. This alert. Is a serious news alert.
1: Uh-oh.
2: Hairstyles.
1: Yes. Oh, I'm out.
2: Just I didn't say head styles, Nick. I said hairstyles. Just a few hundred years ago in the 1700s and 1800s when Nick was born.
1: Right.
2: If a woman wore short hair.
1: Yeah.
2: She was one of two things. Either unfaithful to her husband.
1: Oh.
2: Or on the prowl.
1: Oh.
2: Which is great. You went to a club and you were like, ah, long hair, short hair, bingo.
1: So either way, she's going to have a really nice evening, right? Whether she's
2: exactly.
1: married or not.
2: Exactly.
1: Anyway, thanks for joining us here on Total Uses Information with Nick and Ray.
2: Comb over.
1: Oh, my God. Total Uses Information with Nick and Roy is what you're listening to. Just in case you were wondering, hey, go to nickandroy.com. Go to the Nick and Roy store, and you can order yourself a birthday message. And now, for amazing reasons, anniversary messages are really, really popular. So go to the Nick and Roy store for birthday or anniversary messages.
2: So we launched the birthday messages. Is such a major success. Nick and I are inundated with doing birthday messages.
1: Yeah.
2: But then we decided to launch the anniversary message because of one of our listeners who asked us to do one. And it was such a major success that, of course, we started doing them. Now, anniversaries are like top of the list now. I mean, we just got them coming in like crazy. They're fun. They're great. They're something that you guys will keep. Definitely, without a doubt, either your wife or the husband can buy it. It is so cool. Anniversary message, nickandroy.com. Go to the Nick and Roy store and just tap on it and listen to their samples there, and you'll hear it's a mini show.
1: Check it all out at nickandroy.com, the Nick and Roy store.
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21: Come and get it!
2: I think that's the first jingle that the voice lady did.
1: Yeah.
2: And when she screamed, come and get it, she scared us so much that when she asked to do another, we just said, yeah, okay.
1: No, yeah, yeah, absolutely. Yeah, yeah. Sure. No problem.
2: All she right. said, can I do another?
1: Well, she gets really excited and really demanding when...
2: I know, Nick. I've heard that.
1: and she says hello.
2: She's in Canada.
1: Oh, my goodness gracious. Okay, sis, here's what I'm going to do for food. I'm going to give you and the audience a list of ingredients, and let's see if you can guess what the food item is, okay?
2: Can I yell it out at any time?
1: Yes. Here's the first, okay? Enriched flour. Anything? No?
2: Okay. Go ahead.
1: Corn syrup or high fructose corn syrup, dextrose and sugar, soybean and palm oil, dried fruits, leavening agents.
2: Fruitcake.
1: No. Salt, gelatin, citric acid, modified wheat starch, because, you know, why have the original? Color additives, red number 40, yellow number 6, blue number 1, and turmeric extract. Soy, lecithin, is it lecithin?
2: Lecithin.
1: Lecithin, sure, or morphine. Xanthan gum or in caramel color. This sweet pastry shell filled with fruity goo and topped with colorful frosting and sprinkles is?
2: Oh, it's one of them little pies.
1: Pop-Tarts.
2: Pop-Tarts.
1: Pop-Tarts.
2: Holy mackerel.
1: Yeah. No, not mackerel. No, there's no mackerel in it, but it's
2: so they put dried fruit?
1: Yeah, dried fruit, strawberries,
2: pears, they had apples. To make the fruit filling separately. That's not fair, Nick. You mix the filling with the ingredients.
1: But it's part of the ingredients. It's listed on the box.
2: No, but you have to explain, Mom. Oh. Okay, Nick's a cheater. So why do
1: That's why my hair is short. That's why.
2: What hair?
1: You'll
2: Nick's
1: never
2: hair is so short he cheats every second.
1: Mine grows internally.
2: Yeah, well, there you go. You got a lot of space up there, Nick.
1: Hey, if you want to advertise on my forehead, nickandroy.com.
2: A lot of space for growth inside Nick's head. Teachers' pets, right? They bring an apple to the teacher?
1: Yes.
2: Why?
1: They're vegetarians. They want to make their
2: own. They're fruitarians.
1: They want to nothing's wrong with that. No, maybe it's because they want to make their own Pop-Tart. Apples? No.
2: Apple strudel.
1: Strudel.
2: Okay. But anyway, why did that become the thing to bring? I mean, the first day of school, all the kids bring the teacher an apple. It's like a custom.
1: Yeah.
2: Why? And again, an homage to customs.
1: Yes.
2: But guess what? Teachers, even today, but back then, got paid very little money to teach.
1: Yeah.
2: In fact, a lot of times they were just moms back in the, you know, the days. They were just moms watching all the kids, the ones that weren't working.
1: Yeah.
2: So teachers, being that they had such sucky salaries, they would bring them food. And it becomes apples because apples was such a cheap crop. Everybody could afford apples. So the kids would bring apples.
1: Way to go. That's very good. Excellent.
2: Crazy, right?
1: It is. All right, here we go. Food ingredient number two. Item number two. Corn flour blend, sugar, wheat flour, whole grain oat flour, modified food starch, vegetable oil, oat fiber, salt, soluble corn fiber, natural flavor, artificial colors, red 40, yellow 5, blue 1, yellow 6, BHT, the preservatives. So despite the name, there's no actual fruit in this food product.
2: Fruit Loops.
1: Fruit Loops. There you go. There you have it.
2: So the clue helped.
1: So here's the thing, and we did this on, I think, second season of Totally Useless Information with Nick and Roy.
2: I know what you're going to say.
1: So tell the audience, Roy, about all the different colors. There's got to be different flavors for each color, right?
2: No, they all taste exactly the same. We just mentally think they taste different because of the color.
1: Wow.
2: It's a mind thing. It's a mind game.
1: Wow. See, there you go.
2: Yep. Nick's mind was blown the other morning when he blew his nose. Okay, we spoke about carnauba wax being what makes Skittles, the candy Skittles, shine. Now, carnauba wax is what we put on our cars, and it's what they spray on Skittles. You know, they come out of the package and they're so nice and shiny. Yeah, you're eating carnauba wax.
1: No.
2: Yes, but I got one even worse.
1: Yeah.
2: And of course, this is being done in some countries.
1: All right.
2: We'll just say some countries, China.
1: Right.
2: Okay.
1: Allegedly. Yeah.
2: Jelly beans, they're also shiny.
1: Yeah.
2: Most of the time, they're sprayed with shellac.
1: Really?
2: It's the same stuff you put on your fingernails. It's nail polish.
1: Wow.
2: Clear nail polish.
1: Is that why when you bite into a jelly bean, it has that sort of snappiness to it?
2: Oh, of course it has a snap. You're going bursting through the, it's like biting your nails.
1: Wow. All right, food ingredient number three. This is what I call cozy comfort food in a crust.
2: Mm-hmm.
1: So boneless chicken, usually breasts or thighs. Roy's favorite.
2: Ooh.
1: Roy's favorite in high school.
2: Take it any way you want.
1: Exactly. Vegetables, carrots, peas, celery, and onions.
2: Yes.
1: Butter and all-purpose flour.
2: Mm-hmm.
1: Chicken broth and milk. Seasoning, salt, pepper, celery seed, or thyme. And pie crust. One for the bottom, one for the top.
2: Yeah, this is like a handheld pie. What they call them.
1: So I'll give you a hint. Fowl, doobie, crust. What? Chicken pot pie.
2: Oh, chicken pot pie. Right. Okay, I thought it was more the handheld, like the Spanish. What do they call those?
1: Oh, empanadas?
2: Empanadas, thank you. I couldn't remember that. Yeah, empanadas. I love empanadas.
1: Yeah, this is chicken.
2: That would be the same thing, I mean, technically. Right.
1: But chicken pot pie.
2: It is a pie crust.
1: Fowl, doobie, see, pot.
2: So, foul doobie, pot pie. Right. Nick can say that because it's legal up there.
1: Exactly.
2: You know?
1: We love it.
2: Nick's doing it right now.
1: That's right. Allegedly.
2: Allegedly while he's driving. Next time you get thirsty.
1: Yes.
2: Watermelon.
1: Well. Of course.
2: Water.
1: It's in the name, right?
2: It's in the name, right?
1: Yeah. That's your fact? That's it? That's all?
2: No. It doesn't get that easy.
1: Okay.
2: But did you know that next time you get thirsty, just grab a cucumber.
1: Why?
2: 96% water.
1: That makes sense.
2: Cucumbers are 96% water. So next time you go to like a spa and they've got cucumber pieces in water.
1: Yeah.
2: Only 3% or 4% is actually cucumber. The rest is water.
1: Okay, food ingredient number four. All right, here we go. The food item got its name because of how it's made. All right, this is the clue. Sugar, milk, chocolate, cocoa butter, milk fat, natural flavor.
2: Chocolate pudding.
1: No. Hershey's Kisses.
2: Oh, now, milk chocolate.
1: That's right. Now, there are two theories as to why they were called Kisses. So there's the machine theory, because the originally chocolate depositing machine dropped dollops of the chocolate onto the conveyor belt, and it made a puckering kissing sound. And people thought it looked like the machine was giving the belt a little smooch.
2: Yeah.
1: But then there's the candy slang theory, because in the early 1900s, the word kiss was already used in the candy world to describe small bite-sized treats. Mm. Milton Hershey's chocolate, likely saw the marketing potential and trademarked the name Kiss in 1921.
2: Oh, Kisses.
1: Right. Hershey Kisses.
2: Wow. So he trademarked it for the candy. That's brilliant. Right. Brilliant.
1: It is.
2: No? When you got that type of money, you can do whatever the hell you want.
1: Exactly.
2: There you go.
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2: Why is Jell-O not vegetarian?
1: Why?
2: Well, because gelatin is the byproduct of boiling bones.
1: What?
2: Normally beef and pork bones, sometimes chicken, but the bones are boiled and the marrow seeps out of the bone, which is a very fat-like gelatized substance.
1: Yeah.
2: That marrow is then skimmed off the top and becomes Jell-O.
1: So how do they make it flavored? Like, I guess they add food flavorings to it. Talking about ingredients, but so why?
2: It wasn't part of my fact here, Nick, but I would assume they add loads of gobs of corn syrup.
1: Yes. What do they call it? Fructose.
2: And artificial flavoring.
1: Right. And maybe red number 40, yellow number 5, blue number 1.
2: Of course, all the bad colors.
1: What happened to yellow number 4? Why number 5? Was 5 the better shade of yellow? Who knows?
2: Well, you know.
1: I do.
2: 2 and 3 and 4, they were just test runs.
1: They were. Thank you for listening to Totally Useless Information with Nick and Roy.
19: Wall Street, Bay Street, NASDAQ, Hang Seng, Loonies, Toonies, Dollars, and Yens. This is On the Money with Nick and Roy.
2: Let's get right to the T's, shall we?
1: Please.
2: So the first face on a coin we know was Julius Caesar. He put his face on Roman coins so that everyone would know who was in charge, right? It was brilliant. But who had the first paper money? Well, the first civilization to have paper money was the Chinese.
1: Oh, okay.
2: The Chinese probably invented rice paper. and made the first paper money on rice paper. They were also one of the first to start documenting everything on paper. Okay. But who actually had the first coin? Because we talked about Julius Caesar putting his face on a coin.
1: Right.
2: But that's well after Christ. The first coin that we know of was from a place called Lydia, L-Y-D-I-A, in Turkey, and it was 600 before Christ.
1: Wow.
2: They were found, the first coins. Lydia, Turkey.
1: People asking for change, right?
2: Yeah, well, you know, I mean, you got to dig some more up or, you know. It you know, it's tough when you go there and go to Kentucky Fried Chicken, you get turkey.
1: Or a turkey pot pie.
2: Turkey pot pie. It's big there, you
1: it
2: know.
1: It is. Oh, yeah. Are you kidding? Just flying off the shelves. In 2008, turkeys don't fly, do they?
2: See, now you have to really think about that one.
1: I know, exactly. In 2008.
2: You know what's even funnier? Most turkeys don't fly. But anyway, no.
1: What's the expression? It's difficult to soar with eagles when you fly like turkeys or something? In 2008, Iceland's banking system collapsed. It collapsed so hard, there was a nickname for it. The financial Ragnarok.
2: What? This is where?
1: In Iceland, in 2008, ooh, the phrase financial Ragnarok refers to a potential catastrophic collapse of the financial system, often used in the context of economic crises. It draws a parallel with the Norse myth of Ragnarok, which describes the end of the world and its subsequent rebirth.
2: Wow. That's so right. I guess you could say their monetary system was frozen in Iceland.
1: Frozen currency. Yeah,
2: Ragnarok. The old Ragnarok. The largest amount of money ever won in the lottery.
1: Oh.
2: Right? Isn't this cool?
1: Is it like one of those Super Bowls or something you guys have down in the United States?
2: Oh, my God. Okay, it was Powerball, Nick.
1: Powerball. There you go.
2: Not Super Bowl. Powerball.
1: Right. Okay.
2: And it was 2016, so it was a bunch of years ago. It was 10 years ago.
1: Okay.
2: The Powerball jackpot, get ready, $1.586 billion,
1: oh,
2: with a B.
1: Wow.
2: 1.586. So pretty much, even after taxes, this guy became almost an overnight billionaire.
1: Oh my gosh. Wow. Imagine.
2: What a win, right?
1: You know, we have a lot.
2: That would be funny if I won that, Nick.
1: Yeah.
2: And then you came on to do the show with me the next week. I'd be like, who are you?
1: No, it would be totally useless information with Nick. And somewhere in the
2: Caribbean. Totally useless information with Nick. And.
1: Totally useless information with Nick and Barbados Roy or Aruba Roy.
2: Iceland Roy.
1: Iceland Roy, yeah.
2: I just bought Iceland.
1: It's not for sale. Hey, blue chip companies. You've heard of blue chip companies, right?
2: Yes.
1: And blue chip stocks. The term blue chip comes from the game of poker.
2: Oh, cool. See, this is a good one.
1: Where blue chips are the highest value pieces. A company must be well-known, well-established, and well-capitalized to be a, quote, blue chip. And in the stock market, of course, blue chip refers to the stocks of large, financially stable, and well-established companies known for their consistent performance and ability to generate returns.
2: That is cool.
1: Yeah.
2: See, I like that.
1: There you go. Listen, laugh, and learn.
2: Yeah. I we got some really good ones here.
1: Oh, yeah.
2: The largest investment management company in the world.
1: Okay.
2: When you think about that, what comes to mind? I mean, you're Canadian, largest investment company.
1: It's like Saks or something, or J.P. Morgan.
2: Well, Goldman Sachs, right? Yeah. Merrill Lynch, yeah. Citibank, Chase.
1: Right, okay.
2: And you guys have, what's your big bank?
1: Well, TD,
2: there?
1: Well, Royal Bank. The
2: oh,
1: Royal
2: no,
1: bank.
2: You have TDI,
1: bank,
2: right? Yep.
1: TD Bank.
2: That's a big, TD's BMO. Big bank.
1: Yeah.
2: Toronto Dominion.
1: Yeah.
2: That's a big bank.
1: Yeah.
2: But guess what? They're not even close. You can pretty much put them all together.
1: Yeah.
2: The number one investment management company in the world, run by a guy named Larry Fink, and he is a Fink.
1: Okay.
2: BlackRock.
1: Oh, I've heard
2: BlackRock is the number one investment management firm in the world, and it's risen very, very quickly.
1: Hmm.
2: Very, very scary.
1: Scary. Hmm.
2: Everyone should look up BlackRock.
1: Yeah. Now, this is going to sound familiar for some, because some people actually take their money and they hide them under their mattress for some reason. In Japan,
2: some they sleep on the floor.
1: Yeah, they do. Yeah, exactly. In Japan, some people store cash in futons. Now, it's not a common or widespread practice, but it's true that some individuals in Japan may store their cash in their futons. The practice often referred to as tansu yokin.
2: Oh, the old tansu yokin, cash, which means I put it in my mattress.
1: No, you put it in your pants, cash in the wardrobe.
2: Oh.
1: Basically, is a way for people to keep their money at home, sometimes due to distrust of financial institutions, unless it's BlackRock, or a preference for physical cash. Hence the term futon economy.
2: You know, you want to hear something cool?
1: Yeah.
2: You know that I had a Class B RV van.
1: Yes.
2: And Class B RVs are basically the size of a van, and they have bathrooms and place to sleep and a little kitchen area.
1: Yeah.
2: But it's like 100 square feet, so it's very, very tight for storage.
1: Yeah.
2: And a lot of people would put their clothes in pillowcases.
1: Oh.
2: And use them as pillows. So they would stuff the pillowcases with clothing, like cotton t-shirts and things like that, which are very comfortable, and use them as either secondary pillows or pillows, and thus also creating space. I just wanted to throw that in there because I thought it was cool. But yeah, stuffing your futon. Do people still put money in mattresses?
1: I guess they do. I don't know why.
2: Do you, Nick?
1: No. I don't own a futon.
2: Everybody, Nick lives. No. You know, in Japan, Nick, their apartments are so small.
1: They are. Don't stand
2: up.
1: No,
2: but their apartments are small. They live in like 250 square feet.
1: And
2: you know?
1: Some of them, I mean, isn't it like they're condos or they're these structures that look like condos, but almost look like lockers that you'd see?
2: No, they're
1: like
2: 250 square feet. They have like beds that flop out of the walls and, you know, like Murphy beds,
1: Murphy's
2: setups. Bed. And they eat and sleep and do everything in, you know, this small toilet area, and there's what they call wet baths where you shower with the toilet. Yeah.
1: Oh, not the toilet water. Okay, I was worried there for a second.
2: No. You don't touch that, Nick. Drink that.
1: Oh, I see. Yeah, exactly.
0: Nick and Roy will continue with totally useless information.
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0: Lloyd from Stratford, Ontario. Now, Stratford is a city just outside of Toronto, by like an hour and a half or so. Justin Bieber is from Stratford, great singer. Mm. He was discovered on the steps of City Hall, just singing with his guitar, and someone discovered him, and the rest is history. But Lloyd says, "Dear Nick and Roy, we love listening to your show. We consume your program and your podcast, and on the radio." Okay, I'm glad we're being consumed. Here's my question. I live in an older home and noticed that most of my doorknobs on my doors are made of brass. Would you know why, by chance, why brass was used and not other metals? Thanks, and I really enjoy your show.
1: Okay. That's a good one.
0: So thank you, Lloyd. It is not because the brass is cheap. So, Lloyd and others listening, the fact is that brass is more resistant to bacteria. And as doorknobs are used by so many people, brass helps it stay germ-free. So if you don't have a brass doorknob, you should consider having one.
1: I've got Howard from, it's either Afton or Afton. It's A-F-T-O-N, Oklahoma. Okay. So Howard from Afton says, "I love your show and I only listen to podcasts."
0: Oh, okay.
1: "And yours has become my number one."
0: Yay.
1: "You both have wit, and I've learned an enormous amount from listening to your show."
0: Yeah. On the show today, we talked about fashion, we talked about food, we talked about money. It's time for the news.
2: And now, from around the corner and around the world, this is TUI News.
0: More than 1,000 people gathered in a scenic Minneapolis neighborhood for an annual tradition. It's been a great ritual. What's the event you're asking? What is the event you're asking?
1: What is the event, Nick? I'm asking.
0: It's the sharpening of a gigantic number two pencil.
1: Ooh.
0: The 20-foot tall, or 6 meters for those who speak Canadian,
1: pencil. 20-foot tall pencil.
0: Was sculpted out of a mammoth oak tree.
1: Wow, so what's the diameter of that? 20-foot tall, it's probably 6 foot round.
0: Something like that, yeah.
1: It's a big pencil.
0: It is. You've heard that before. So this was sculpted out of a mammoth oak tree at the home of John and Amy Higgins. The beloved tree was damaged in a storm a few years ago when the fierce winds twisted the crown off. The neighbors mourned.
1: Yeah.
0: A couple got upset about that. Well, they did. The couple wept. But the Higginses, whatever, the Higgins, saw...
1: Yeah, would it be the Higgins or the Higginses?
0: Higginses. So the couple, they figured, you know what? Never mind the loss, but maybe a chance to give the tree new life. See that? Circle of life.
1: Mm-hmm.
0: The
1: mm-hmm.
0: sharpening ceremony on their front lawn was evolved into a community spectacle and draws hundreds of people to the leafy neighborhood on the Lake of the Isles, complete with music and pageantry.
1: What do they use, like planes or something?
0: I don't know. We'll get into that.
1: Like,
0: some people dress as pencils or erasers, so you never see them.
1: I was going to say, I wish they would have erased themselves.
0: That's right. Wait, I could have sworn I saw Bill, but then he erased himself.
1: Nick went, just to be different, Nick went as a crayon.
0: Yes. The host commemorated a Minneapolis icon by the late music superstar Prince, right? Because he was from Minneapolis.
1: Right. He's in Minnesota. Right. I can't go there because I drink big gulps.
0: Right.
1: Minnesota for me.
0: Yes. So they handed out purple pencils on what would have been his 67th birthday. Okay. So Rachel Hyman said she flew from Chicago for the event. Which her friend told us. So some man is sharpening.
1: She really likes to sharpen a pencil, doesn't she?
0: Well, she says, quote, "Some man is sharpening his pencil on the lawn, and this is what happens. I'm going to be a part of it." Yeah. "Life is too short," she said. So that's why she flew in from Chicago. By the way, she was also dressed as a pencil.
1: She said, "Life is too short. That's why I like large pencils." So now let me ask you a question. This pencil is just colored to look like a pencil. I don't think it has just a large graphite center.
0: No, it doesn't. Right, exactly. So they've painted it so that it looks just like a number two pencil.
1: oh, if they burnt the front of it, they could create charcoal and actually write with it.
0: Exactly.
1: If they found like a Paul Bunyan type guy.
0: Yes.
1: Hey, big guy, come over here.
0: So what happened was he wouldn't have a big gulp. In the wake of the storm, the Higginses knew that they wanted to create a sculpture out of their tree. They envisioned a whimsical piece of pop art that people would recognize, but not a stereotypical chainsaw-carved Northwoods bear.
1: Yeah, yeah. So they basically, the Higginses, they said to themselves, let's just lay a log on our front lawn.
0: Right. So given the shape and circumference of the log, they came up with the idea, as you said, of an oversized pencil standing tall in their yard. So why a pencil? Amy Higgins said, everybody knows a pencil. You see it in school. You see it at people's work or drawings, everything. So it's just so accessible to everybody. I think she
1: said, it's so much easier than the skill it takes to actually make a bear out of a log.
0: Yes.
1: The Higgins is. Right. Don't know what the hell it is.
0: I know.
1: All they did was make a pyramid shape at the front of a tree. Paint it yellow. What the hell?
0: Whatever you want to bring, you know, it's up to
1: you. Is there a picture online of this?
0: There is, actually. You know what we should do is maybe we should...
1: We're going to link this, right, to our website and possibly our newsletter.
0: Yeah, Nick and... Yeah, maybe in our newsletter. We'll put it in next month's newsletter.
1: Put it in the newsletter, Nick. People need to see this.
0: Yeah. Mm-hmm. So they enlisted a wood school. You're thinking, how did they do this? Well, they enlisted they enlisted a wood sculptor to transform it into a replica.
1: Oh, so the Higginses didn't even know how to do this.
0: Did you add an extra is in there?
1: Well, you know, there might have been four of them. I'm adding for the family.
0: People interpret this however they want. They, you know, they said because they should because, you know, look.
1: Because they're drunk.
0: John Higgins of the Higginses says that this celebration pulls the community together.
1: Wait, so this is a process?
0: It is. Well, every year they gather, right?
1: So they didn't just get this done. This is like a thing.
0: It is. Every year they have this festival. So if you're dressed as a pencil, did it say where? It doesn't say where in Minnesota, but you can check it out. Yeah, but 1,000 people gather. In this neighborhood.
1: And every year, half the crowd doesn't show up because they were erasers.
3: They were here a minute ago.
0: Hey, we were here a minute ago now.
1: Hey, look, there's half of one of them.
0: There's his little stubs, little kids.
1: Oh,
0: little
1: just pencils. Like shoes.
0: Yeah.
1: I swear he was here a second ago.
0: He was. That's all the time we have for this episode of Totally Useless Information with Nick and Roy. Thank you very much. We will scour the internet far and wide to find out more Totally Useless Information just for you.
1: We are so glad to spend this time with you. Hope you feel the same way.
0: We'll find out.
1: Thank you for 90 countries now around the globe. And it's amazing to say that. Thanks for all the millions of people listening to this show. And please keep it up, man. Tell people. This way we blow into that top five.
0: Yeah, exactly. I'm Nick.
1: And I'm Roy.
0: Thanks for listening.
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17: From the National Newsroom of the Canadian Press, I'm John Kennedy. British Columbia NDP leader David Eby says he supports the calls to hold artificial intelligence companies like OpenAI criminally responsible for their actions. The appeal comes after a U.S.-based magazine reported the company's chatbot coached the Tumbler Ridge school shooter before the deadly attack.
18: These companies cannot be trusted. They need to be regulated. And frankly, if the allegations in that media reporting are true, they need to be criminally charged, because there is nobody who should be permitted to engage in the kind of conduct that OpenAI has. And I hope and I look forward to the day when we celebrate with the families that some justice, some little piece of justice is done for them.
17: A report from Mother Jones says the shooter used various prompts to circumvent safety controls after gaining insight on how to do that from the chatbot. Ottawa's decision to not join international criticism of Turkey's crackdown on LGBTQ+ organizations is drawing attention as Canada works towards a possible trade agreement with the country. Foreign Affairs Minister Anita Anand says Canada's absence from a joint statement should not be interpreted as a change in its support for the LGBTQ+ community. Multiple police forces across Canada are investigating threats made against Islamic schools. Canadian Press reporter Jason White has the story.
19: 9 Islamic schools across Canada are on high alert after each receiving emails this week threatening violence against Muslims. The Muslim Association of Canada says the same anonymous email was sent to schools in Ontario, BC, and Quebec over a 24-hour period.
17: Public Safety Minister Gary Anandasangri wrote in a statement that he is deeply disturbed by the threats. The latest data from Statistics Canada shows the number of police-reported hate crimes against Muslims rose by more than 170%. Between 2020 and 2024. New Brunswick is getting $461 million in federal infrastructure funding, with money divided among housing, education, and health projects. Ottawa says $305 million will go towards housing and post-secondary priorities, while New Brunswick earmarked $155 million for health infrastructure. On New York's Long Island, they're bracing for a nor'easter churning in the Atlantic. Weathercasters are warning storm surge could bring flooding along with heavy rain and rip currents. Melissa Slavin says she's not yet ready to pack up

0: and head for higher ground, but she is stocking up, so the kids will be ready for a 48-hour indoor-only weekend.
1: Sure, buying extra groceries, preparing, rescheduling all the kids' sports for this weekend and the plans, and hoping that it passes through.
0: New York and New Jersey already have declared states of emergency in counties expected to see the worst of the storm, and they've urged everyone to take it seriously. This is the Canadian Press.
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3: Good morning, Scott Reed.
4: Good morning, John Moore.
3: All right, so let's talk about
4: 20%. Yes. 20% of speeches in Parliament, yeah. The speeches that people don't listen to and they're doing like routine debates on routine proceedings, 20% of those speeches are written by AI?
3: Yeah. Yeah.
4: I call BS.
3: Really?
4: Yeah, it's 85%. There's only two categories, those that are written with AI and those that stink. So I desperately, as someone who's penned a few political speeches in his lifetime, I desperately abhor the creeping aggression and intervention of AI that totally blandishizes every single thing that gets said, and people rely on it without actually thinking. And of course, then they rob themselves of original thought, and they actually sacrifice the benefits of, you know what, working hard, thinking about what you're going to say, actually sitting down, writing it, and then going, no, that wasn't quite right, and rewriting it. All of that is erased when you let some agent do it. But I do not for one second believe it's only 20%. Anyway, that's an unadvertised free advertisement of free opinion for you there.
3: And you're right that the speeches are often flaccid and flatulent. I mean, sometimes it's just about trying to fill the clock on debating something because you're in the opposition and you have an assigned time. But listen, lots of stuff on the agenda this morning, including Mark Carney telling the New York Times that he considered the risk. You kind of have to choose your words carefully, but considered the risk of an American invasion. Our defense minister one day later said, hey, everybody take a pill.
4: Yeah, and I would say a couple of things about this. This is the perfect example for our segment of something that is both overhyped and underplayed. Of course it's overhyped. Canadian Prime Minister, in the face of constant aggression from U.S. President, who is a lunatic, obviously, says that he's actually thinking about military exercises and how we would defend ourselves against a U.S. military incursion. Okay, that is raised in a laboratory to be overhyped, that story. However, it is underplaying to just dismiss it as, well, you know what, this is just prudent planning. It is prudent planning, but here's the thing. There are two things that are underplayed. One, the fact that it's had to happen. The unimaginable must be imagined now. The unthinkable must be thought through. And when Donald Trump is such an unreliable, untruthful, undependable partner and ally, that we must literally think, and surely others have thought about this. I mean, don't tell me people out there listening to him have said to themselves, you know what, he paints the stars and stripes all over our map, calls us the 51st state, talks with absolute froth coming out of his mouth about how badly he wants our energy and our critical minerals on the cheap. You haven't thought about whether or not at one point he might just grow frustrated and say, you know what, just roll tanks and take it. Of course, you have to think about it. Of course, it's still an extraordinarily low risk. And you like to think that there would be other parts of the U.S. that would snap into place and prevent it from happening. But we've watched this guy do crazy things that you would have thought others would have kept him from doing. So, yeah, there has to be some thinking through of it. But here's the thing that I really underplayed. Why did the prime minister say that? Like, I don't think Carney's a dummy, and I don't think he goes grabbing headlines. And when he was asked it, the reporter herself said, sat and reflected for a moment, and then he acknowledged it. So maybe it was a screw-up. Maybe he just got over his skis and said, yeah, no big deal. We have thought about it. My guess is he decided tactically, strategically, wherever we are in our discussions with the U.S. or our lack of discussions with the U.S., they didn't mind if that was out there. I wonder if it's a way of galvanizing public opinion on both sides of the border to say, this is exactly how stark raving mad your president is. This is exactly how strange and twisted and busted this relationship has become, that we have to contemplate the possibility that you might turn your firepower on us. And I think that's interesting.
3: The Belleville shooting, police holding a presser yesterday and actually releasing audio and video that leave no question that this was hate motivated and hatred for Jews. Overhyped or underplayed? Kind of hard to think it's being overhyped, but your shot.
4: It's definitely being underplayed in a couple of ways, no matter how big a story it is. First of all, this strikes home for me because Belleville's literally home. So I know that synagogue. I know the neighborhood. I know the area. My mom still lives about 2 miles north of Belleville. So I technically still within the city of Belleville. So I've been talking to people all week and thinking about this. But I think that the thing that we might be underplaying is that this is such as awful as this was, and thoughts go out obviously to the police officer and his family, who, you know, again, actually lives not far from where my mom lives. I think what we may be underplaying is how big this story is and how far it's reached. I mean, this was a tragedy averted. This guy might have gone in the synagogue and turned it into a mass shooting. And I say that with reservation because you don't even need to raise the prospect of such a thing. But if it hadn't been for the intervention of that cop, I think it could have turned into something far, far more tragic and grievous. And I was talking to a client in Tel Aviv on Tuesday, and they raised this issue. You know, and I just think there's a chance, being that it comes from a small town, talking about the fact that you've got a young man who obviously suffers all those earmarks of totally alienated, becomes anti-Semitic, who knows exactly what radicalized him, but very dangerous. How are we dealing with these young men, and what are we doing to more proactively protect people of Jewish citizenship and Jewish ancestry in our communities? And I just think, if there's one awful positive that could emerge from it, is that it might actually cause people to say, you know what, we see things happen in a big city, we don't do enough, but this maybe will this cause people to snap into place and do something. So I'm thinking about that. But mostly I'm thinking about Belleville, and I'm thinking about that cop.
3: Not a lot of time left, but Scotty Barnes making a cameo in Sean Leithong's hit for CTV, which I thought was hilarious.
4: It was hilarious, and it was good-natured and good-spirited. And you could see that Scotty Barnes has game, and I don't mean the kind on the court. Like, he knows how to play to the camera. He knows how to turn on the charisma. He knows how to have fun and be playful. You know what? All the things that we don't get out of athletes these days. You think about Vladdy's snotty, selfish comments earlier this week. You think about the practiced, boring responses you get from athletes 99% of the time when they're asked pregame or postgame what they thought. Showing a little personality, showing a little charisma. You can see why Scotty Barnes is in about 60 different kinds of ads and has about 35 different kinds of sponsorships and media relationships. So loved it. We need 20 more Scotty Barnes.
3: Thanks a lot for this. You have a great weekend.
4: You too.
3: That is Overhyped and Underplayed with Scott Reed. Let's turn to, I was saying at the opening of the show, I've got so many stories about AI these days, but it really does feel like we're in some kind of a maelstrom, doesn't it? Because it's accelerating at such a speed, and everybody wants to know more about it. And the more you learn, the more concerning I find it to be anyway. I mean, that AI is making AI, or that AI, if you give it a task and then give it a test to see if it performed that task, AI will manipulate the test so that it passes. Now, if there's that level of independence and perhaps even, I mean, mischief is putting it lightly, then what else is going to happen? So, a couple of AI stories, actually three of them. First of all, British Columbia's Attorney General accepting a report on the Tumbler Ridge mass shooter. This is a mass shooting where the killer murdered two members of their own family and then went to a school and killed five kids and one adult. And what they have discovered, amongst other things, is an analysis of exchanges at ChatGPT. This person actually wanted to discuss committing an attack. In that time frame, it was a famous real world mall as the target. But she was canned from ChatGPT for doing that. So then they went and created a second account. And that account, get this, that account advised them about how not to get flagged the next time. Don't use real-world locations, ChatGPT said. You can still be twisted, just be clever about it. So they proceeded to talk hypothetically about an attack on a school. And then I'm not going to get into quoting directly because it's enough to chill your blood. But ChatGPT advises about where to do the shooting and what kind of a gun to use, how many people they'd be able to take down before the police arrive. Usually police in a shooting are there within about 3 to 4 minutes. So mass shootings come to an end fairly quickly, but not without great loss of life. Another AI story this morning. They fed the speeches of parliamentarians in Commonwealth countries into an analysis program, and it found in Canada, we have the second highest number of users of AI to write speeches in parliamentary debates. About 20% of the content of a speech or a question or an answer in Parliament is the product of AI. Although, and this is why it's going to be such a great topic for the roundtable, somebody pointed out they're already half the time reading copy that was provided to them by an assistant, so they weren't speaking their own words even back in the day.
5: Your commute.
6: Right lanes are closed.
5: Day after day.
6: Pretty much at a crawl right now, Steve.
5: Matters. So we talk. Travel.
7: Transit riders on Spadina will be boarding buses, not streetcars.
8: So we've got about 17 buses running between Spadina Station and Queens Quay.
5: Always the latest from traffic updates
9: to travel tech.
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11: We have one of the world-leading traffic AI technology companies.
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6: It is a Friday morning. A sweet, sweet Friday morning, I believe. We are joined by Deb Hutton, host, of course, on News Talk 1010 from 2 to 4 p.m., also a former senior advisor to two Ontario premiers. Happy Friday, Deb Hutton.
7: Happy Friday, John Moore.
6: How did your segment go yesterday? I just saw it on the rundown and sent you a text about it, but when was the last good year, I think, was the question you were asking.
7: So, I didn't understand your text because Jim was filling in for me yesterday. It now makes sense.
6: There you go. I'll have to ask Jim how it went.
7: I was going to say, I think John sent me the wrong text.
6: Oh, rats, because I think the rundown sheet that they sent me said Deb Hutton, even because it's your show.
7: So
6: he never saw it. Well, it was 1967, according to Pierre Burton, was the last good year because the Maple Leafs won the Stanley Cup. It was Expo. Lester Pearson was the prime minister, and it was centennial year. So there you go.
7: There you go.
6: Okay, so let's talk. There's a lot of stuff today about AI, but I actually want to get to the speech by our former ambassador to the U.S., former lead negotiator in our trade negotiations, and she's at a summit of Canadian business leaders and said something that we've been saying here for a good long time. It's time to get over the idea we're ever going to restore our relationship with the U.S. We're going to have to adapt to a new one, and we need a whole new way of thinking.
7: Yeah, I agree with her. And it to a certain extent, I don't know that it matters that we, I'll put into quotation marks, John, normalize our relationship with the United States after Donald Trump is gone, because it has been easier, not easy, but it's been easier to be that neighbor and have access to the huge, huge American market. And now that that's been disrupted, it's actually a good exercise to make us, and it's more than an exercise, but to make us more self-reliant and to diversify what we're doing. And I think to a certain extent, we have become complacent. And so I'm not saying we should have welcomed the Donald Trump disruption, but there may be longer term benefits to having us forced to do different things.
6: I wanted to ask you about this feature, which offers a lot of Toronto mayoral candidates and actually candidates in multiple jurisdictions and even city councillors are cribbing from New York Mayor Zoran Mamdani's 2025 mayoral campaign. Let's listen in for a second, because he was famous for the flashy videos he made where he's walking and talking, and here's him.
8: This is 14th Street, in a city with the slowest buses in the country. It's an oasis of quick commutes. That's because in 2019, New York City made this into a busway.
9: Most of the day, only buses, trucks, and emergency vehicles can travel along 14th Street.
8: cars making local trips can get to the curb and garages, but they have to turn off at the next available right. The results have been transformative.
6: Okay, and here, because we didn't want to use one of the videos of a candidate who's running right now and put our fingers on the scale, is Gabe Blanc from when Gabe Blanc was actually running.
9: Hey, Toronto, you've felt it before. If you're at a streetcar stop and you don't see a train on the horizon, you might as well start walking. It makes sense. Our city has the slowest streetcars in the world. The PTC's done studies that show that 60% of the time, they're actually on time.
10: That doesn't make sense.
6: Okay, what do you make of this?
7: Well, I get my back up a little bit sometimes, John, when I say we, reporters compare political campaigns to, in our case, back in the Harris day, it was the UK. I know my husband, when he was in politics, was compared to campaign styles in the UK or in the United States or in Australia. I mean, this isn't uncommon. Strategists look for places and people and campaigns and tactics that actually have caught fire for them. The problem is we're never apples to apples. There's never a direct comparison. So while it's fun and great and interesting to steal some tactics, as is the case in the videos you just played, it doesn't mean that we're going populist Mam Danny in Toronto. Like, it just doesn't mean that. The races are so different. The circumstances are so different. I mean, we've already got our Mam Danny in the form of Olivia Chow. It's not the kind of race where Mam Danny was the new socialist going up against the establishment Andrew Cuomo. That's not the case here. So, yeah, of course you steal tactics from wherever you can. I'm sure you listen to talk show hosts throughout the world who are popular for, you know, their style and what they're talking about. I mean, that's just the nature of being good at your job and looking abroad to do things. But just as I said, it kind of bugs me when reporters in particular and columnists look for exact examples of how all of a sudden, you know, we're the Mam Dammies and Toronto is like New York. It's just crap.
6: Yeah. And without dwelling on it too long, my own impression was very McLuhan. And I mean, this is what works on video. So if walking works better than standing still, you're going to walk. If music in the background makes it more dynamic, you're going to use music. So the fact that a lot of these videos look the same, I don't think means that they looked at Mam Danny and said, I have to steal that. I think it's just that's, you know, everybody knows that videos are very effective. And so that's how you make them. Listen, let's keep going. This is one of those things that I know is going to fly up your nose. Trump's militarized immigration enforcement should make Canada reconsider if the U.S. is a safe country. That is sort of the preoccupation of Progress Toronto, I think.
7: Yeah, look, do I support all of the tactics and the heavy-handedness of what ICE is doing in the States? No. Do I believe in the underlying motive of making sure that people are who are illegal in your country are actually asked to leave? 100%. And in the time frame when ICE was working before Trump, it was something that was not universally accepted in the United States, but accepted. And I wish that we were more like that. I mean, I should have grabbed the numbers before we chatted this morning, but the last time I talked about people who have been deported in our country and who are still here, in some cases decades later, I mean, we need just a little more, I'm going to get in trouble for this, but a little bit more ICE in this country.
6: Wow. Okay. Part of a longer conversation. Maple Leafs have chosen to go to Arizona instead of Muskoka. Apparently, they normally go to Muskoka. But they went to Arizona because they thought it'd be a lot more fun and because several team members obviously are very closely connected to Arizona. But I'm sure Cottage Country's mad.
7: Sure. But, you know, kind of a free country and a lot of them are Americans.
6: This is true. And as I was considering to crib from the line in Heated Rivalry, they're not going to the cottage. Deb, thanks a lot.
7: Have a great day, John.
6: That is Deb Hutton with the Morning Brief.
11: Getting
12: the stuff
11: done and done.
12: Done and done.
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6: I like to do a feature called Stuff Getting Done when I come across stuff that is getting done, because we spend so much time. You know, we spent years complaining about the Edmonton crosstown, but some things are getting done. This one's still in process, but it's the article I was looking at today is all about, you may have seen these pillars that are being put up in the Don Valley around Millwood. And those are the supports for a concrete bridge that is going to cross over the Don River and the Don Valley Parkway for the Ontario line. I notice them because I go up every single Friday, right? Because I'm off to the golf course at Eglinton. And I didn't know what they were, so I asked John Tory, because he was in office when all of this stuff would have been approved. And he said, no, they're building a bridge for the Ontario line. And I said, yeah, but the Ontario line, they built a bridge down by, you know, the Portlands. And he said, yeah, but it's actually going to cross the Don River three times. So they've built that bridge you've probably seen. It's quite spectacular and decorative. They're building this one. And then further north, there's going to be another one. But certainly the Ontario line is impressive engineering. There is so much going on. A lot of it very disruptive, but I'm always kind of entranced by large engineering projects.
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7: More in the morning.
8: It's time to really take action on this because...
6: And
9: this is what I think.
8: What I found fascinating in the discussion is that...
7: Tory's take.
10: Well, I'll tell you what I think.
8: You know, I just think...
7: With John Tory.
11: Good morning, John Tory. Happy Friday.
8: Same to you, John Moore.
11: All right, so your take on the Maple Leafs going to Arizona instead of Muskoka. It seems to be a lot of people are upset by this.
8: Well, they probably shouldn't be for this reason. I've been one of the loudest advocates in saying that we should not travel there. The number should go from down 25% to down 100%. And that's only because I think the only way we as individual Canadians can express our concerns and show our feelings about this is not to buy U.S. in the stores and not to buy their alcohol and not to travel there. I would make one exception, which is if there's any chance at all this could bring us closer to the Stanley Cup, then I'm all in favor of them going anywhere they want. Seriously. I mean, I think if a shakeup of that kind is going to produce a better result for us in terms of the playoffs and making the playoffs and winning, then go wherever you want.
11: Okay, next it's going to be cupping and crystals.
8: Well, cool. If it works, John, let's go for it.
11: An analysis of words spoken in Parliament finds 20% of speeches in Canada's Parliament are written by AI. Is that a matter of concern?
8: Well, I think somebody made the point earlier in one of the roundtables that, parliamentarians have not written a lot of their own speeches anyway. They have staff that do that kind of thing. And secondly, I would say, and you know this because you've been to see it, but I've spent time in the provincial parliament and, of course, at City Hall. The moments of spontaneity and great creativity in speech-making and debate are few and far between, and they tend to happen spontaneously, and they tend to happen sometimes when something of a great order of magnitude happens. And so I'm not unduly worried about that. I don't want to sound like my grandfather, but I'm a little worried about AI generally, that people turn to it only because, not because, I mean, it's new technology, it's great, it helps people be more productive, but I worry that people are going to lose the ability themselves to be creative and to be spontaneous and that kind of thing if they just use it over and over and over again, whether it's in Parliament or anywhere else. So I don't know what you do about that. I think you just, like everything else, the Industrial Revolution, I guess they said, predicted doom and gloom of various kinds about that. And I guess we just, adapt to it, work with it, try to control it, which is probably a much bigger issue than whether parliamentarians are having their questions written out. I don't notice the quality of the questions has improved.
11: No.
8: Nor have the answers, by the way. So I guess they said when I was there, they said to me as a way of consoling me as opposition leader, which is a terrible job, they call it question period, not answer period for a reason. On we go.
11: And your thoughts on this think piece that posits that a lot of candidates in Ontario municipalities are cribbing from Zoran Mamdani. And, I think there's a difference between cribbing policy and just making videos that look similar to his.
8: I think that's such a good point, John. And I was just going to say that I think people who use it effectively and who win using it have to be people who are, I'll call it, good on television and charismatic. And not everybody is. I mean, there's very thoughtful people who run and win in public life who are not charismatic. But I think the video part, it really emphasizes the need for that. And he certainly had that kind of charisma when he used those videos. But secondly, and very importantly, you have to have a message. And it's a message that you put some passion behind and some enthusiasm behind that transmits itself through the video to those who are watching it. But I think the other point that I wanted to make when we sort of try and sort of suggest this is the way politicking is done nowadays, yes, it's partly true and it's partly because of social media, but it's also because he won because he had 100,000 volunteers. And still the most effective way, they've studied this, the most effective way to win a vote, to introduce yourself to somebody if you're running for political office is at the door, in person, or at an event. He had 100,000 volunteers. And in the same story, it says Progress Toronto here, which is like the equivalent of the NDP and helping Olivia Chow and others. It has 3,000 volunteers in a city of 3 million people. And I think volunteering has died off here. He got it going again in some way, shape, or form. It's died off here for a number of reasons. I think, one, people are busy. Secondly, I don't think they're engaged in the political system. And thirdly, I think there are concerns people have about safety, about literally going out door to door in neighborhoods. So, and finally, it's not that productive anymore because people don't answer the door. So I just think the notion that suddenly that campaigning technique has become the way people are going to win here is, as usual, sort of an overreach, but it has its uses for those who are charismatic, those who have a passion, and those, most importantly, who have a real message to convey, which I'm not sure is we're seeing much of in the current elections here.
11: Thank you.
8: Have a great weekend.
11: John Tory with Tory's Take.
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14: There's kind of a sweet spot.
12: Amanda Lang.
11: Good Friday morning, Amanda Lang.
16: Good morning.
11: Let's start with the story about the Volkswagen battery plant, because it's been delayed for 2 years. I'm not sure this is entirely a bad news story, because apparently they announced who they had booked to build their factory. So it looks like they're still going to go ahead with it.
16: Yeah, it's hard to know what will happen here. Volkswagen, of course, globally is restructuring in a huge way. They just cut 50,000 jobs and they're trying to shrink their footprint by 15%. So that they're looking for cost savings elsewhere is not a surprise. And we also know, John, that the EV market is not progressing as people had thought. And China's throwing a wrinkle into the works in terms of its ability to produce these low-cost EVs. So all of that taken together, I would say you're right that, yes, they haven't said we're shelving it all together. But then again, there are billions on the line in government subsidies if they do that. So this could be kind of a slow drip towards shutting it down. Or maybe, you know, in the next couple of years, it all comes together and construction continues and we end up with a battery plant. But right now, I would say, I don't know, 50-50?
11: Kirsten Hillman is our former ambassador to the U.S., also the head trade negotiator. And in Banff yesterday, speaking to an audience of mostly Canadian businessmen, it would seem, or business people, I should say, she said, you know what? The old way and the old trade relationship is done. So we got to figure out how to do this on our own.
17: I urge everyone to take measures to make sure that, I mean, it's, you know, one customer is not a very resilient way to be. So to be taking advantage of the opportunities that we have now in our country to drive domestic sales, to drive a domestic market, and to diversify.
11: And it's not radical advice, really, Amanda. I mean, she's saying we have to become more self-sufficient. We have to learn to perhaps solicit markets within our own borders, and then we need to deal with other people.
16: Yeah, I mean, the part of it that I think some Canadian businesses and Canadians need to take on board is this isn't a Trump issue. This is now an America issue, because even Democrat candidates who will be, you know, president who may be in the future also agree that the old trading ways are done. So there's a more protective era here, and we may just find our access to that market is different from now on for a long time. And maybe the free trade period was an aberration in history because tariffs used to be the way things went. I don't know. But this is something we're hearing. Our own prime minister said it this week. We'll never look at the U.S. the same way again, because you can't kind of unsee this. And so the thing that Hillman went on to talk about that we have to remember is we could trade better internally. Those interprovincial trade barriers are still there. We could, that would juice our own economy. And yeah, we got to do more to get to other markets. But it's this reality check of don't think that there's, we're just have, we're waiting him out. And once he's gone, we're back to the good old days.
11: And there's an interesting development in the grocery retail business. Sobeys, at the very least, is one of the big chains. And they've announced they're no longer going to grieve the fact that in a mall, for example, if there's a Sobeys, you can't have another food enterprise in the mall.
16: Yeah, the Competition Bureau took this on, and they've just got Sobeys to agree that they will take these clauses out. They were real estate clauses that wouldn't allow other competitors anywhere near their big stores, and they were deemed to be uncompetitive. And in fact, they went so far as they wouldn't allow other some foodstuffs to be carried by local stores. So it's a good step in the right direction for kind of access to food and lowering competition costs. The grocers would say these stores are big and expensive to build, and they like a little bit of protection, but hopefully we're coming down the middle here in favor of consumers.
11: Thanks a lot. Good to have you.
16: Great to talk. Thanks.
11: That is Amanda Lang, CTV Chief Financial Correspondent.
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10: The unmistakable voice of Rock Voisin, and Rock Voisin is here in studio. It's nice to see you.
11: Thank you. Nice to be here.
10: I actually just wanted to segue for a second because it is Dolly Parton Day. We were just listening to a little bit of it, and there's considerable overlap when you consider that both of you are songwriters with a very distinctive style, but also a certain degree of flexibility to go back and forth. I mean, she walked the rail between country and pop, and somehow country didn't punish her for it.
11: No, it's a good, like I walked the between French and English. I made a whole career of this, actually, for the past 40 years. I mean, the first 30 years of that career, we produced a French record and then an English record, and we went from one to the other. You know, it was almost a method. You know, I almost had my own method of doing things.
10: When you're writing, though, I mean, do you decide ahead of time this one's going to be written in French, or is it because a phrase comes to mind?
11: Well, early on, everything was written in English. And then I would sit with co-songwriters. I started with people in Quebec early on because the first record came out in Quebec. And then I had a chance to write with songwriters in France also. They would help me to not translate, I would say adapt songs, because you, most of the time, you don't tell the same story, believe it or not. The song, the original song in English doesn't talk about the same thing necessarily in French. Like I said, we had a method. I had a good buddy of mine back then, Yves Descaries, his name is, guy from Montreal, and he became an expert out of taking an English tune and making making it sound right in French. The languages are very different. The accent tonique are very different. They're not a lot more open vowels in English than in French. So you need a method, and we sort of had one, and we were cheating once in a while. I mean, sometimes it's just frankly impossible to make it sound. You need a lot more words to explain stuff in French that you would do in English. We don't have idioms. We don't have that kind of stuff. So we got pretty good at it after a while.
10: The occasion of your visit here is that you're being inducted into the Canadian Songwriters Hall of Fame.
11: Yes.
10: You're in pretty good company, including a guy you're planning on paying tribute to, but yeah, we'll talk about that in a minute. The question I always ask a singer-songwriter when they're inducted, is this particular honor different to you from others, like winning a Juno or something like that?
11: Oh, yes, yeah. It is. For me, it is because, and I had a whole different life before I went into music.
10: And you were a hockey player.
11: Yeah, I wanted to be a hockey player, but I was also in college. I attended Ottawa U. I was in the physiotherapy program. I was going to go into med school. I mean, my life was pretty well set up. And Well, they were kind of harassing me in Montreal. Why don't you come over and we'll try for real? And I said, okay, if there is one condition, is if I go down there, I want to be singing my own songs. I don't want people to write songs for me, with me, okay? But I was pretty adamant about this. And so the one single reason why I went to show business and sing, it was because I could write songs, and those were the ones that I wanted to sing. And they said, okay, they trusted me. They gave me my first big chance, and it, sure enough, first big hit I had was one of my own tunes.
10: It was like a rocket ship, though. I mean, Hélène, yeah. You were 23?
11: 26.
10: 26, okay.
11: Yeah. I was kind of a late bloomer. I mean, the kids nowadays, I mean, they're singers at 14, 15, I had a whole life before doing this, and that was very important. So to be honored with the a singer-songwriters or songwriters award this weekend for me is like, wow, it's really a blast. It's the first one in 40 years. I mean, like you said, I've had all sorts of, Junos and whatever. Yeah, yeah. But this for me is really, really, really touching.
10: Well, it's the same answer I've got from so many musicians, which is they love winning awards, but they feel there's something very personal about it being for their songwriting.
11: Yes, that's the reason why I'm here. You know, the initial reason why I'm doing this. So to be honored for that, it's just wow.
10: You're doing something called the Lightfoot Sessions.
11: Yes. And
10: Gordon Lightfoot, of course, is in the singer-songwriter or the Songwriter Hall of Fame. Tell me about this project.
11: Well, actually, I've always been a Gordon Lightfoot fan. First record I ever bought. I was trying to sing like him when I was a kid. Obviously been following his career. I had a chance to actually meet him at his house. I was a real fan. And when Mr. Lightfoot passed, we knew he was not feeling very well. And I told my manager, Mario in Montreal, I said, if they're ever doing something about it, you know, I want to be part of this, you know. And I'm telling you, it's really important for me. And they didn't do much, unfortunately. And so I said, well, what the hell, I'll do it alone. I'll just do it by myself. So we went in the studio with a couple of my buddy musicians, and we did demos because I wanted to make sure it was going to sound all right. It's not like one of the, you know, it was quite important for me. So this whole process, you know, doing demos, listening, finding partners in this venture, and eventually, you know, it sounded not half bad. So we decided also to go on tour with this. So we'll be on tour in November. We'll be touring on the whole country. And what I'll be doing is mixing Mr. Lightfoot's songs with mine. And that I'm a bit scared, you know. I'm a bit scared. But, you know, that's just me. You know, and then people say, no, people know your songs also. You know, it'll be just fine. You'll go from one to the other and try to put all that together. But it's quite exciting. It's quite exciting. And the first record's
10: out. You're
11: going to
10: be acoustic, right, with guitar?
11: Yes, we'll be pretty much acoustic. I mean, we have the four of us play guitars, and we also have one that plays fiddle. There's a lady on the band plays fiddle and sings really, really well. And so it'll be quite interesting because, as you know, some of the songs are quite long and have quite, you know, like if you think of the wreck of the Edmund Fitzgerald, for instance, or the
10: Canadian Trail.
11: Yeah. I mean, then say, okay, there's four of us, man. We got to do this the right way. Yeah. And it's working out pretty good. I'm really excited about this.
10: One last question for you. Tomorrow night's ceremonies at Massey Hall. And that's kind of the house that Gord built.
11: Absolutely.
10: And I often feel like when you walk around backstage at Massey Hall, you're going to run into the ghosts of Ella Fitzgerald, Gordon Lightfoot, and everybody else.
11: Yeah, absolutely. I've played Massey Hall many times.
10: Yes.
11: I haven't played the new Massey Hall.
10: It's spectacular.
11: But actually, it's not true. 2 years ago, I was here for Christmas special, Andy Kim's Christmas special, and I did sing a couple tunes in the new room, and it's just beautiful. We'll be back in we'll definitely be in that room next year.
10: It is special.
11: Yes, yes.
10: Congratulations.
11: Thank you very much.
10: Thank you for popping in this morning.
11: Thank you.
10: Rock Cuisine will be honored tomorrow night at.

0: Ottawa to change the criminal code so artificial intelligence companies can be held accountable when their technology is allegedly used in serious crimes. Her request follows a Mother Jones report alleging ChatGPT provided the Tumblr Ridge shooter with harmful information and advice on getting around its safety measures. BC NDP leader David Eby says his government will introduce a new tax on unsold condominiums if re-elected. He says the new tax will be 2% for units left empty for more than a year, then go up by 1% for each additional year.
1: Let's open it up for families. Let's tell those developers who are holding this housing back to artificially keep prices up that that game is over. And that's what we're doing here today. You know, when we talk about putting a tax on people who are leaving condos and homes vacant, while they and their families search for a place to live. It's not controversial for British Columbians. They're very supportive. It is very controversial for developers and their friends in the Conservative Party.
0: Conservative interim leader Lauren Dirksen says there's no problem the NDP don't think can be fixed by raising taxes, and every new tax on housing ends up costing families. Multiple police forces are investigating threats made to Islamic schools across the country. Canadian Press reporter Jason White explains.
2: 9 Islamic schools across Canada are on high alert after each receiving emails this week threatening violence against Muslims. The Muslim Association of Canada says the same anonymous email was sent to schools in Ontario, BC, and Quebec over a 24-hour period.
0: Public Safety Minister Gary Anandasangari wrote in a statement that he's deeply disturbed by the threats. The latest data from Stats Canada also shows the number of police-reported hate crimes against Muslims rose by more than 170%. Between 2020 and 2024. A group of Atlantic business leaders is proposing a sweeping plan to make the region operate more like one economy while keeping the 4 provincial governments in place. The Atlantic Economic Panel says the region needs to overcome slow productivity, labor shortages, and barriers between provinces, with a goal of raising economic growth above the national average by 2035. Travelers inside Nashville's airport celebrated the state's official 9-to-5 Dolly Parton Day on Friday, with the airport decked out in pink and rhinestones. There was karaoke inside the terminal singing to some of the late country music star's biggest hits, bringing joy and encouraging people to let loose. Scottish traveler Ellen McDonald says she was thrilled to experience this honor for Parton.
3: You don't realize what an influence she had until sadly she's gone. But they're doing so much great things here that in every corner we turn, there's something else happening. There's something new.
0: Many other states, including California, are also celebrating their own Dolly Parton Days, highlighting her career and commitment to improving literacy. This is the Canadian Press.
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5: I did make a video earlier today. It was 22 seconds. It wasn't that long. But it was a video of me holding a can of soda. Do you guys like these videos, these soda can videos? And Mike, did you hear about the soda that I got? It's a Kraft Dinner Soda. Would you like to try some a little bit later?
6: Sounds, no.
5: Ben, I know you won't, but could we, like... I was eating. Can I talk about me eating, Ben?
7: Go ahead. Yeah.
5: Okay.
7: Go ahead.
5: I was eating in front of Ben, and I guess you don't like, because I one of my best friends, if we go out for pho or ramen, and he just cannot handle the slurping, and it drives him nuts. And I don't think that I slurp when I'm eating ramen or pho or... any other the other soups. But he goes nuts. Like, it really, it's a thing that just gets under. But if you ask, not that there's like expert, it's not book me expert ramen eater. But if you ask people who grew up in that culture and you're like, oh, the slurping though, and they're like, no, that's the way you're supposed to eat it. The slurping is part of the experience. If you find somebody who is a pho expert, have I received any text messages? It is not pho, it is pho. Okay. But me eating in front of you, I had some cut up watermelon, and I,

0: I don't usually buy the cut up watermelon. Why do I feel like I have to defend myself buying cut up fruit? But it was buy it today or we're going to throw it out and it's going to go bad. Watermelon and melon. I was eating that during our meeting and Ben, you couldn't handle it. I mean, this is not a criticism.
1: No, no.
0: Yeah. Or is it? I don't know.
1: No, it wasn't a criticism at all, Jim. I am very, very, very, very particular about eating when someone is eating and food that is perhaps right on that their cusp of expiry or sell by.
0: Oh, was that what the problem was? That it was that it had a enjoy today sticker on it and that it got it at a discount? Is that what the problem was?
1: Jim, it was a multitude of compounding issues.
0: Talking and, with my mouth full would be another part of it, I'm guessing.
1: Letting the juice drip down into the beard.
0: Did I have that? I don't think I had
1: little,
0: that.
1: There was a little bit of that.
0: Mike was nodding. He wasn't there, but he's pretty sure that that happened, and I can't say that it
2: did. I've been there.
0: All right. You've been there. I know. Okay. Yep. No, fair enough. as soon as it's not going my way, I change the topic. Anyway, enough of that topic. As soon as it's not going my way, we should talk about something else. Anyway, let's get back to me and my video. I think they sent me 8 cans of Kraft Dinner soda. And we'll try it. You have no interest in trying it. Ben didn't want any part of it. I've already tried it. You don't want any, even as an experiment, Mike? You have no interest in...
2: I haven't eaten Kraft Dinner since I was 5 years old. I'm not going to start drinking it now.
1: Really? No.
2: It's a part of my no pasta.
0: No pasta. But you do, there is an exception for pasta when it's like, if it was pho or ramen, would you eat it?
2: Yeah, that's rice noodles.
0: Okay. I don't understand that. That's the thing. He's the only person I've ever met in my life who does not like pasta. Is that a topic? What is the food that everybody likes that you, is there anybody that doesn't like pizza?
2: Judging by how many times we've talked about how I don't eat pasta, I'm going to say it's not a topic.
0: 3 or 4? More than that? But is there anybody who doesn't what is the most agreed on food, I wonder? Is it burgers? Is it pizza?
1: My wife doesn't like eggs in any form.
0: You know what? This shocked me. And I know we have a very multicultural city. And I'm not sure if it's still number one. But you know what the number one ordered food is in Toronto? I would have thought it was pizza. And maybe pizza, when you think delivery, do you think Chinese food? Like back before Uber Eats, when you think delivery, do you think Chinese food and pizza?
1: Chinese food and pizza, yeah.
0: Okay, this isn't either one of those. Butter chicken is the number one ordered thing according to Uber Eats. This is from earlier in the year. I don't even think we talked about it. That blew my mind. Not actually blew my mind, but and I'm not coming out against butter chicken. Don't get me wrong. I like butter chicken. But it's just, I would not have guessed. If you had me to guess what the number one ordered food was, I would have gone pizza or maybe not burgers because that seems like a cop-out. Or Chinese food. I wouldn't have gone butter chicken, which is not... which would be Indian food. Okay. So far, back-to-back killer segments about what foods and me eating watermelon. All right, let's hit you with another one because I think it's in the same area of discussion. If you're at somebody's house and they make you a meal, do you pretend to enjoy it so you don't hurt their feelings? Wouldn't you think if I asked you how that question would come back, what percentage would you give it, Mike? Like they asked 1,000 people, do you pretend to like somebody's food? What percentage would he come back at?
2: I don't know what percentage of the public is jerks.
0: That's a good question. That's a good way to put
2: it. You're a guest in someone's home? Just, pretend you like it.
0: Yeah,
2: just say yes.
0: Only 70%. Good. Don't you think 70% is low? Like,
2: yes, it should be 95 to 99.
0: It should be 95. I would agree. Ben, have you ever told somebody that you don't like their food?
1: Jim, that has to be a very, very close loved one with whom I have an established trust.
0: Do you want to mention anything on the radio right now?
1: Yeah, sure.
0: No, you don't have
1: to. I will. Neither.
0: Is she listening?
1: No.
0: Okay.
1: Neither of my parents are good cooks.
0: Good as in you don't want to eat it, or like, I mean, I'm not suggesting, and I don't think I'm a great cook either, but could I make a meal that everybody would enjoy? Yes. If you threw a bunch of ingredients at me and said, hey, make this that you've never made before, I would say, no, I couldn't do that. But I don't know, 70%. Here's the problem in pretending that you like it, though, Mike. Don't you, like, the next time you go back to their house, they're like, oh, Mike really loved it when I made that thing. And then you have to fake it again.
2: Yeah.
0: Okay.
2: You're a guest.
0: It's a free meal. And
2: is it so hard that you eat a meal that you don't quite like?
0: It's a good point. You're not going to die or anything. It's a good point. But that's what I've had. And again, my parents aren't bad cooks. It's just that I don't want to eat the same thing all the time. And so when you know you go to somebody's house, it's going to be the same thing all the time. Is that a bad, like, is there, what is the nicest possible way to say something? Like, is it, oh, this is really interesting. Oh, this is a good effort. What's a good way to put it? Like, what do you say to your mom, Ben?
1: The one time I've ever, like, really pushed back, I said, what was the intention behind this dish?
0: That's what an old boss used to say when he thought a radio segment went very bad. Instead of, like, screaming at me, he said, how did you think that was going to go? And I would go like this, and I would say, oh, I thought this was going to happen, and everybody's going to call in, and we'd all have a laugh. And he goes, okay. That way you don't get in trouble. But, yeah, what were you going for there is an interesting approach. Eric, go ahead.
3: Yeah, that actually happened to me. I was in Newfoundland, and my aunt put corn into a casserole, which I hate, and I'm just politely trying to, like, chew it down. And my mother-in-law wouldn't shut up about it. It was like, oh, there's corn in that. Isn't that unique? Like, Eric, don't you love it that there's corn in it? And I basically had to just be like, yeah, that's different. Because she's forced my hand there, but yeah.
0: So have you ever had to go back and they made it again because they thought you loved it?
3: Yeah, that's happened before. We actually have a joke about it now. Now my mother-in-law will hide corn in stuff when I go over.
0: Yeah. Okay, that's great. Thank you very much, Eric. 64% of people say food is their love language, even though, okay, 70% said that they will not admit that they hate the food. 53% of people in relationships say their partner's cooking is not good. That's the problem, right? If we've got to go over to Sunday dinner to the in-laws and they can't cook, that's one thing. But do you have the wherewithal to tell your better half that they can't cook? In a moment here on News Talk 1010, my dad answers the phone this morning when I called him in Florida, interrupting his nonstop back-to-back viewing of Fox News. What the? I said, hello, Dad. And he's like, what's Cardi doing? And I was like, okay. That's how most of our conversations start. Not hello. What's Cardi doing? We'll ask Mosh in a second here on News Talk 1010.
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0: I think I asked Deb if I could talk about this. Could you imagine working in a workplace where after you left, they started talking about you? I mean, you talked about you as well. Deb had an Uber ride that people were outraged by earlier today. I'm going to play you the clip. She got into a car and there was a hip hop song playing. And like a lot of hip hop, perhaps the language isn't super friendly if you are a professional, and also maybe be like, I don't know, if you got into a car and somebody's cranking their heavy metal, they're cranking their Slayer, maybe that's not a fair comparison. Do you think it's a fair comparison? Where, I don't know the lyrics of all of the Slayers, but maybe people are like, hey, you have to be cognizant that this isn't for everybody, right? I don't listen to a lot of the jazz or the classical, but man, when I get in those cars where they have the jazz and the classical, I do find it really, it's super mellowing. And I'm like, maybe I should listen to this stuff a little bit more. It's very relaxing, especially when you're in the back of a car in downtown Toronto, realizing that, yes, it does take an hour and a half to get to Toronto. And everybody is honking their horns, but the music is very relaxing if they have the jazz or the classical on. But Deb gets in the car, and there is... you played both songs coming back from the break, right, Mike? Just one of them. So Mike played this one.
1: Guess who's back again.
0: Do we know if he was just streaming or was there a radio station on? I didn't hear whether or not there was a radio station on.
2: It was streaming, Jim. It was not the radio edit.
0: Okay. So it had all of the good language in it. Mike has taken some time earlier today to make all of the necessary edits, because in this next song, there are edits. But just imagine, and we'll hear from Deb in a second, just imagine you get into an Uber and this is playing at, like, it's not a screeching volume, but it is at a rather loud volume.

0: the time of heavy metal, it was always like the heavy metal dudes writing the song lyrics that would be degrading to women. But now in hip hop, it seems, I mean, it's ownership. So that's great. What would you do if you were in that car? Here's Deb's story, and I'll have my comment in a second. But Deb gave him 1 out of 5. I'm not saying Deb thinks that the people driving Uber just got off their job as being the doorman at the Royal York or at the Four Seasons. But sure, yes, this person should have been cognizant. But I was also wondering, well, I'll tell you in a second. Here's Deb telling her story.
1: Am I old? Have I entered my senior years because I was upset that this song was playing? Or, as I feel, do I just have some standards when it comes to a car for hire? And again, if I hadn't already asked for them to roll up the window, I might have been more inclined to at least just turn it down. What got me is the notion that it's okay. You're a driver. You are being paid to drive someone in your car, albeit your personal car, and you think it's appropriate to blare the music that you'd blare on a Friday evening driving up Young Street.
0: Would have been a Thursday.
1: 416, you're going to drive me nuts, Mike.
0: Okay. So her, Deb, and I love you, she didn't want him to tell her, turn it down. Like, do you get in the car and you're like, I can say one thing? And it was, I already asked him to roll up the window, so I'm not going to ask him to turn it down. My thing would be just ask him to turn it down rather than giving him a 1 out of 5. That's my maybe what I would do. But I would also get a kick out of it. I think that at the end of the day, Deb also did get kind of a kick out of it. Got a story for the radio. It is a good story. You get in and some dude is what is the word I'm looking for? He's oblivious to the fact that a well-respected broadcaster is in the back seat who probably doesn't have an appreciation for a hip-hop song. Would you call that hip-hop? It's more of a dance music, isn't it? That may have, it does have vulgar lyrics. Is that a problem or... Listen, I'm not trying to pass it off as a fantastic situation. I don't know why you wouldn't just ask, hey, could you turn that down? 416-872-1010. 416-872-1010. What I take issue with is giving the guy 1 out of 5 stars. Is that me being too generous? That everyone has the ability to kind of discern social norms. Certainly, maybe Uber's got to do a better job of letting people know what expectations they should have. Here is Andrew in Mississauga. Andrew, is that a 1 out of 5 or is that, hey, do you mind turning that down?
2: If you do less than 1, that would be even better. And I'll tell you why, Jimmy.
0: Go ahead.
2: If they'd been playing the classical music, you'd be able to listen to my pal Mark Wigmore. The dulcet tones. And wouldn't that be wonderful?
0: I have no idea who that is.
2: Have a great day, buddy.
0: Okay, thank you very much. That was Andrew. The way Deb handled it, is that the proper way to handle it? Where you just sit in the back seat and suffer and then give them 1 out of 5 stars. Everybody agreed earlier that it's not professional. Is that where you think the professionals are? No offense to the Uber drivers, but that's where you think the professionals are. They just got off being CEO of IBM, and they're going to pick up a couple of rides before they head home. 416-872-1010. Listen, am I saying that the guy should know better? Yes. Am I... I don't want to sound like I'm super judging people who drive Uber, because I don't feel like I'm doing that. I just think that hey, this guy's having a great time. He's really into his music. Maybe I should just ask him to turn it down. It's not my thing. You can request silence. And you can do that on your phone or you can do that in person. Sometimes I feel like a jerk when I'm doing that. And I just put on my noise-canceling headphones. And I'm off listening to my audiobooks. 416-872-1010. Do you think... the only part I have is like giving the guy 1 out of 5 stars because should everybody know better? Yes. Is this like an intentionally malicious thing? I don't think it is. David?
3: I think it's unacceptable. You're a person for hire. There is a certain level of professionalism. And as the person in the back seat, you don't know how the driver is going to react if, you know, you say, can you please turn it down? So you're kind of like a prisoner in the car.
0: People are constantly, we have the Uber guys go, hey, do you mind if I take this call? Hey, are you okay with the radio station? They should expect somebody to say, hey, do you mind turning down that music?
3: I hear that. I guess as a passenger, you never know how someone's going to react.
0: Okay. I appreciate that. I've never had a Uber driver respond in a manner where I'm like, I'm afraid for my safety if I tell him to roll up the windows. I am with her on roll up the windows. Like, I don't need to be in the wind tunnel in the back seat because the driver doesn't get a lot of wind. You get it in the back seat. Why did I want to say Barney? Barney, you have a comment?
4: Ben,
0: yeah.
4: In this day and age, there are only a handful of places that are still the great equalizers in society, Jim. The bar stool, the bar table, and the Uber, the backseat of the Uber. You're in somebody's office. Just go for the ride.
0: All right. It's a good thing he didn't have the iced coffee on him. Everybody, that's what that is.
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5: From either side.
7: The coffee clash. 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
23: 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From Etobicoke to Scarborough, North York to the Toronto Islands, and all across the greater Toronto area. It's time for Jim Richards and the Municipals.
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0: And they've assembled and here, and we're very grateful for their time each and every week. It's our Friday Municipals, pal number one, in not order of importance, by the way. Karen Stintz, former Toronto City Councillor, TTC Chair, and commentator. Joe Mahevic is with us as well, former Toronto City Councillor and Vice TTC Chair. Municipals, thank you very much for your time.
25: Always a pleasure.
26: Good afternoon, Karen. Good afternoon, Jim.
0: All right. Not necessarily on the docket for Municipals, but let me tell you what I have to do a little bit later on. I'm not sure. We might run out of time, hopefully. There is a new soda flavor that is Kraft Dinner. And what are you shaking your head at, Ben?
25: Oh, sounds horrible.
4: I can't even look at it, man.
0: I've not cracked the can yet, but I think I've got an answer from Karen on whether or not she would try it. We have, of the three of us, I am going to try it. Joe, would you try it?
26: Gross, as my grandson would say.
0: All right.
26: G-W-O-S-S.
0: Okay, thanks. All right, well, nobody's going to try it. Let's start off talking about the numbers. It looks like things are tightening up. Maybe we all thought that that was going to happen when we put in a magnifying glass on this after Labor Day, but it now looks like 7 points separate. Is there anything about those numbers that you find interesting? Because we still see it's separated by seven. I think it's seven that Chris Alexander has, and the undecided number, I don't know if it's even notable at 17%. When I say notable, do we read anything into that? Karen, you first.
25: Well, I think it does show that the momentum is shifting towards Brad, because there he had been getting momentum and then it sort of slowed in the lazy days of summer. And after Labor Day and the first debate, first couple debates, we see an engagement again in that people are paying attention to what's happening. They're realizing that the election is coming. And Brad is definitely benefiting from the momentum.
0: What about you, Joe? Do you think that that is happening? I mean, it appears to be happening, but your thoughts?
26: Well, one of the things about polls is that you can skew numbers in a lot of different ways.
0: That's what somebody says when their candidate is in trouble. No.
26: Okay. Well, I'll just put this out then, and people can decide for themselves. Okay. If you do the math and you know statistics, when you take out the undecideds and you just calculate straight up Olivia versus straight up Brad, taking out the decideds, then the polling numbers are closer to 9%, 10%. So, okay, but let's for the moment assume that it is a 7% and that's the final number. Maybe there is some momentum on the Brad side of the equation. I think one poll does not a trend make, and okay. So I'm looking forward to polls next
0: week. But to your point, Joe, if you take things out, if you take Chris Alexander out, then isn't it a little more problematic for Olivia?
26: Oh, absolutely it is. Absolutely, because Brad's lunch is being somewhat eaten by Chris Alexander. Absolutely.
0: Any thoughts on those numbers? And do we know, like, how would you read an undecided? Or is it something that we would just be guessing at? I just wonder if your political experience, Karen, says that an undecided, they've decided that they don't believe the narrative of Brad Bradford, that the city is in a terrible position. Or do they think or that it could be and they think everything's fine with Olivia?
25: I'm not sure either one actually resonates. I was campaigning with Natalie Johnson, and there when I it was on Labor Day weekend, so it was a couple weeks ago. And there really was a sense of the door that it was in East York, mind you, so they had already had by-elections. But there really was a sense of, oh, right, the election's coming. Haven't thought about it yet. And so, I mean, I do think, although we can't believe, or I can't believe being, addicted to politics the way that I am, that people wouldn't know there's an election. The reality is people are busy living their lives, juggling multiple demands, trying to make sure that dinner gets on the table. And there is a strong possibility they really just haven't thought about it.
0: When I walk around the city, I don't necessarily see the despair. And I'm not trying to say that I don't think it's problematic that some TTC vehicles are homeless shelters or that we have a bad drug problem. It seems like every city does. But, Joe, I guess my point is that I think it's not, if you didn't know that these guys were running against each other, it sounds like they're talking about two different cities.
26: Well, absolutely they are. If you believe that there has been some change, incremental change to the positive, which is Mayor Chow's narrative, then you're seeing less people in parks sleeping there. You're seeing modest improvements to TTC. You're seeing a little bit more police presence, which is really, it's gradual change is what she's preaching. If you feel that it's not going in a direction, the city's not improving, then obviously you have two alternatives that want to make change. But those are the two basic narratives. One is a message of kind of hope, and the other one is a message of, well, things are crappy, but I'm going to fix them.
0: I have been leaning towards Brad, Karen, but I don't know that I see the city as being in as bad shape that he sees it. And certainly the affordability thing, and I don't know how much City Hall can handle that. Certainly the property tax issue has been one that might hurt Olivia, but I just don't see the city as being nearly as bad as people claim that it is.
25: I don't think it's broken by any stretch, but I did write a book about complacency and yep. Beyond good. And I do think that Toronto is suffering from urban complacency, and it's how we dealt with the housing boom. It's how we dealt with, even how the parks are being managed. It's how we've let the TTC decline. And we see it around us. And no one's going to run on a platform of, I'm going to be complacent and let you watch your city services deteriorate. Right? Like, okay. Nobody does that. But, you know, I give Brad credit for standing up strong for the city to say, you know, we can do better than this. And that doesn't mean the city's broken, but it certainly means we can do better. And right. I believe we can do better. And that's why I'm supporting Brad.
0: Okay, so let's talk a little bit about some issues that I think the way the city breaks down is interesting, and who people are talking to is interesting. Olivia Chow certainly sees that there are a lot of people, Joe, in this city that are renters, and the affordability issue is kind of where there might be a tale of two different cities, the people who can afford their mortgage or their rent and that sort of thing. People are leaving this city, and if it wasn't for immigration, we would probably be on the downside. We would see the city shrink, but people are coming to this city. Being able to stay and thrive is a little problematic because salaries aren't increasing with the cost of living.
26: You know, each mayor puts out a proposal as to what they're going to do. I think just going one back, John Tory was proposing, call it peace and stability after the chaos of Rob Ford. I think what Olivia has been proposing and is proposing is the central piece is affordability, and within that, it is housing first and foremost. The city does not control the rents, that's controlled by the private market. But where the city can have an impact is around affordable housing, spurring on, making deals with new developers who are building buildings and saying, okay, X percent of your building must be affordable for X amount of years. And that, frankly, she has left a good 3 years of doing some great work in that area. Other areas of affordability, of course, are freezing TTC fares for each of the 3 years. That's been very good. And the student nutrition program probably highlights it more than anything, that every kid in this city is guaranteed a meal in the morning to get started to learn.
0: I think when I come back, I'll ask Karen, and I'm not arguing that those things, Joe, aren't true for people who might, who are really struggling, but on the other end, for you can be middle class, maybe lower middle class, and be struggling because of the tax increase that what I'm saying is some people would say, yeah, she's helped me with affordability. But other people would be like, what are you talking about? My property taxes have gone through the roof, and it has made it so I can't afford to live in this city. That with Karen Stintz in a moment. Municipals on a Friday.
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30: You stepped out for your morning jog. 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You have to find out what happens next. 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The universe seems bigger. You feel different. You feel like you have no idea where you are. Audible. 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
0: 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You could hear your name called on Monday morning by John Moore, inviting you to our big prize giveaway where someone is going to drive away in a 2026 Nissan Sentra and $10,000. Municipals, to wrap up the week going into, well, we're heading towards municipal election in Toronto. Karen Stintz is with us, a former Toronto City Councillor and TTC Chair, and Joe Mihevic as well, who is a former Toronto City Councillor and TTC Vice Chair. I thought, Karen, just before the break, factually, Joe did make a very good argument for affordability. I don't think anybody would argue with what Olivia has done for people in the city of Toronto. But at the same time, You can also be hurt by some of the things in terms of the tax increases that Olivia has had. And there are people who are homeowners who are not renters. And maybe this is the homeowners versus the renters election, where the homeowners have been hurt by some of the things that Olivia has done. And it's chased them out of Toronto.
3: No question. And again, This prevailing view that everybody wants to spend a little bit more to get a little bit better, I think doesn't reflect the reality that property taxes are after tax revenue. Like, so I would need to, in order to absorb a 7%, 9%, 10% increase in my taxes, I need a pay raise well above that. And so, for the record, I didn't get one last year or the year before. And so there's no question that people are feeling a pinch. And this idea that the city just is entitled to take a little bit more to is one that needs to be challenged.
0: Yeah.
3: And I think that there is an affordability issue, and the middle class is shrinking, and to your point, they're leaving because they don't see how they can buy a house in Toronto, live in Toronto, how their kids, raise their kids in Toronto. And I think that's a concern that every single mayoral candidate should address, because that's the future of our city.
0: Joe, how problematic, or do you think it's very realistic for Brad Bradford to promise a one year property tax freeze while he's promising all of these other things, including adding more police officers?
4: I remember Mayor Mel Lastman making that promise, and one of the regrets in the conversation that I had with him towards the end of his term was I regret having promised that and having done that. The same thing happened with City Council 2010 to 2014. Rob Ford got away with it for 1 year, but then right after that there was a council rebellion and it didn't happen again. There is no such thing as a free lunch. So every year the staff do a detailed review of the budget and they come forward with proposals for cuts, and they make some, the council accepts some cuts and rejects other cuts. It is a dynamic process. To say 0% tax increase is actually a cut because expenses are going up. So then you tell me, what do you want cut? Do you want police services cut? Do you want street sweeping cut? Do you want us to plow the snow only when it's 8 inches instead of now? I think it's something like 4 or 5 inches. So cities are about those services. We could say to each other, hey, you're on your own. You figure it out for yourself, whatever your house can do. But I think what cities are saying is that this is what we can do together. We each put in a nickel that every kid in the city of Toronto is able to get a meal. We put in another dime and every kid in Toronto, every person in Toronto has access to a library. That's what cities are about, is thinking about us as a community and not just a set of individuals.
0: Brad Bradford's promise of a property tax freeze, even people who are on Brad's side, I've heard this past week, Karen, say that it could be kind of problematic. Or is it just one of those things that it's a shiny thing that you get somebody to vote for, then they get in office and they're like, oh, we just looked at the numbers and we can't do that, unfortunately?
3: Well, that's, again, the whole premise of my book, is that we're told we can't accept that, or we're told we can't do that, or we're told we don't have a choice. And the reality is we do have a choice, and we have a choice around how this money is spent. And when Joe said there's no free lunch, well, there are people getting free lunches and other people are paying for those lunches. So in a $20 billion city budget, there's no way we can do things more efficiently. And I've heard none of the candidates talk about how AI could be deployed to help us get some better workplace efficiency. I haven't heard anybody say, here's the restructuring we did out of the parks department when we found out that half the park staff only worked half a day and then went to the mall the other half.
0: Yeah.
3: I haven't heard anyone talk about how it is that we could be a bit more creative in delivering these services, given that the housing market is collapsing and condos can't sell and houses are sitting for sale, but we still haven't done anything to adjust the land transfer tax. or how we're going to deal with the fact that our planning department could probably be rationalized with this new reality that we're not going to have major home construction in the way we've had it in the past 10 years. No one's talking about those things. And so, yeah, Brad's talking about finding efficiencies. And so if you ask me, are there ways that the city could deliver services better? 100%. Is it always that if we want something better, we have to pay more? That's not how my house works, because I don't have anybody paying me more. I have to figure out how to be more creative. And so that's the challenge for this election, is how is the city going to get more creative and not take my nickels and dimes? And if it was just a nickel or a dime, we wouldn't be having this discussion, but it's a lot more than that. And it's also this notion that those that can pay should continue to pay. And those that can pay have decided to leave. And I think that that's something very serious that we need to look at.
0: Joe, where are the interesting battles for you? It's interesting that with Olivia Chow earlier today, with the bad landlords, the bad landlords introduction earlier today, where she's going to go after these individuals. It certainly looks like she's taking the side of renters, but there's that sort of dynamic, but there's also the battle in Scarborough. Where are the battles being fought in terms of different issues and the different parts of Toronto?
4: Well, each of the candidates is going after particular constituencies. And I would see what I see Mayor Chow's team focusing on is, yes, tenants, renters. I think they're focusing also on a lot of the ethnic communities. They're focusing also on the downtown communities, where she's had a long, long history of activity. Scarborough is looking good for her. I think some parts of North York are looking good for her. Etobicoke, not so well. So, and I'm sure there's a mirror image of that on Brad's side. I was at the debate the other day, and I have a feeling that Chris is going to eat a bit more of Brad's lunch. Chris did really well in the debate, and Brad couldn't say two sentences without giving a negative shout out to Mayor Chow. So he looked pretty good. Olivia looked pretty good. Brad looked like a little bit of a sourpuss, and I think okay. It's going to play out differently in different parts of the city.
0: Where are the key battles for Brad and Olivia, Karen? Where do they need to concentrate if they need to win?
3: Well, I think, you know, Olivia has strength in the downtown for lots of reasons. But I think out in the suburbs, it is a bit more tricky. And, you know, she's made this promise to Scarborough for transit. And again, you can say, okay, that's great to promise, but how are you going to deliver on it? Mm-hmm. And so the battle is underway, and I think we're going to see a lot of movement as we get closer to election day. And, you know, Olivia's idea that everything's just rosy, I don't think speaks to the reality that most people feel. And so when people are asking themselves, you know, is my life better than it was 4 years ago? Can it all be blamed at the city? No. But is it better? Am I feeling safer? Is the city feeling more affordable? Can I get around? And if the answer to those questions are no, then they're going to look around at who to vote for. And quite frankly, they're not going to vote for Chris Alexander because he doesn't have a chance of winning. So if they're really committed to something more ambitious for the city, they're going to vote for Brad.
0: I have no idea who the 7% of those people are. Joe Mahavik, thank you very much for your time. Have a great weekend. Really appreciate it. Karen, thank you very much. A great heated discussion. Loved it. Municipals back next week.
5: 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Your commute.

0: I'm Hannah Stoles. A new report from U.S.-based magazine Mother Jones says the Tumblr Ridge shooter used various prompts to circumvent the safety controls of OpenAI's chatbot. British Columbia NDP leader David Eby says the reported allegations are shocking.
1: I just want to say right now the family's got to be hurting. To read that, to know that is what happened. We stand with them. We're in the litigation in the United States. OpenAI will be held accountable. These companies cannot be trusted. They need to be regulated. And frankly, if the allegations in that media reporting are true, they need to be criminally charged.
0: The provincial government Friday asked Ottawa to change the federal criminal code to hold artificial intelligence companies criminally accountable. OpenAI says its review has uncovered AI agents behaving in unexpected ways while interacting with U.S. government websites. The company says some agents access public materials on Securities and Exchange Commission sites and U.S. Census Bureau data, but found no evidence of compromised systems. OpenAI says it's examining those findings as it continues a broader review of AI systems that don't behave as intended. David Eby is making empty condominiums a central part of his housing platform as BC voters head towards the October election. The NDP leader says finished units that remain unsold for more than a year would face a new tax starting at 2%, with the rate increasing each year they stay on the market. Conservative leader Lauren Dirksen argues the province is responding to housing problems with another tax after 9 years of NDP government. Chicago officials say two Marineland whales that died weeks after being relocated had chronic pre-existing diseases.
2: Shedd Aquarium says that Pikachu, a 23-year-old female beluga, and Rain, a 20-year-old female beluga, had significant gastrointestinal disease. The U.S. park, however, stopped short of saying that was their cause of death. It says necropsies found no infectious disease. Shedd is one of several aquariums that helped Marineland move all 30 of its belugas and four dolphins out of the closed Niagara Falls theme park over the summer. A total of four belugas and one dolphin have died since being moved to aquariums in the U.S. and Spain. John Kennedy, The Canadian Press.
0: Cheering crowds in Paris poured into the streets to catch a glimpse of Pope Leo's arrival. ABC foreign correspondent Tom Sufi Burridge was there when the Pope blessed the renovated Notre Dame.
3: Thousands lining the streets of Paris as Pope Leo, the first American pope, touched down on the first official papal visit to France in 18 years. Leo emotional as he blessed a statue of the Virgin Mary that survived the inferno that swept through Notre Dame. The Pope, who is a Chicago native, asked if he had anything to do with the White Sox making the playoffs.
4: Sometimes call it a miracle. Do you have anything to do with that?
5: No comment. Great Chris. Things happen in Chicago.
0: Leo celebrated a concert-like vigil Friday evening with some 80,000 young people in the nation's largest stadium. This is the Canadian Press. In sports...
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7: So this is a very disturbing development that I guess, if you think about it, you knew would happen. Deepfake doctors peddling bogus cures are becoming more convincing, and very little can be done to stop them. That's a report from the CBC. They give the example of BC Provincial Health Officer Dr. Bonnie Henry, who during COVID became a familiar face across the country, appearing regularly at news conferences and media clips, and now all of a sudden, she's popping up in AI-generated videos on social media where apparently she is peddling supposed health products, including a prostate treatment. She has nothing to do with it. Dr. Mitch contacted us here at the station. We usually call him and say, hey, here's a story. You want to talk about it? He says, okay, generally, unless he's in the middle of an operation or something. But he contacted us. He's so upset about this because it would be very easy to take some video of Dr. Mitch. And there's a guy a lot of us trust because we hear from him so often. And there's Dr. Mitch saying, here's what you need to do. And he has nothing to do with it. And it may be snake oil. It may be actually counterproductive that somebody's trying to sell. AI and digital media consultant, founder of thinkstart.ca, is Mohit Rajans. Good morning.
8: Good morning. Good morning.
7: Okay. What number am I thinking of?
8: 13.
7: No, that's wrong. You're obviously a human being and not. I don't know. That said, I don't know what kind of test I could use now to overcome this stuff.
8: I think what we're speaking about is what the new definition of cybersecurity really is. I could be replicating myself to do some of these media conversations.
7: Yeah.
8: We, the

0: Sam really does begin in a place now where, you know, we forward information to each other these days to try to figure out if things are real. We are, you and I are competent human beings, and we can be fooled by everyday technology as a result of people replacing likeness, replicating likeness, forwarding likeness. It's becoming so rampant online that I think this is the new problem when it comes down to cybersecurity.
1: And some of this stuff is more or less benign. I mentioned this quickly during a panel this morning, but Mohit, I saw a thing online yesterday about how Robert De Niro's daughter passed away, and she had just had a little baby, and so Robert De Niro took 3 years off from the movies and took over the raising of that little girl, doing the diaper changes and teaching her to walk, and it was very heartwarming. It's not true. His daughter didn't die. I don't know what the purpose of the thing was, but it's gotten so bad that it's even stories like that, like people just making stuff up and slapping it out on the internet.
0: I think that we've seen social media's natural decline in some respect. You know, I remember when we would have to double check things off of Twitter just to make sure. Remember the Twitter hoax was a big thing when it came down to, well, who died and who double checked that and who put it on air before they double checked? We had all of these issues. With AI, what's happening is people are able to voice and crop and create captions and deep fake voices on their phone. And then they can amplify those platforms to make it sound like everything from politicians to medical figures actually have a voice or are endorsing something. Here's where it gets even trickier, and this is what's boggling my mind. If you're somebody who is a senior and you do believe in Oprah and you do believe in this and you spend all of your time on social media, you're not listening to Mohit and Jerry talking and giving you this warning. So who is warning people that this is becoming so problematic? That's what's worrying me.
1: All right. So if you, I'm pretty sure you have the technical knowledge to do this, because as you're describing it, it's not the most difficult thing now. But I do a show with my son called Flavor Files. Well, that's not just a radio show. We do video. And so if you went to our YouTube channel or the Flavor Files site, you would have no trouble coming up with a chunk of video on me. You could then manipulate. How much video would you need?
0: Less than 10 seconds, less than 5 seconds.
1: Wow.
0: I have, as an anthropological look at the AI industry, I have steadily documented my generative versions from, 2020 on. And if you see what I can create about myself alone, you think to yourself, yeah, Mohit's just working himself out of a job. But that's not the case here. That's not the problem here anymore. The problem now is how easy it is for this distribution. And so if we're spending all of our time in this attention economy, eventually, if you see me endorsing something, you'll just say to somebody, yeah, Mohit likes this. Everyone download it. And that's the problem I don't think people are amplifying enough, is the distribution of this content is being used on all of the platforms and it can't be stopped fast enough.
1: Okay, because somebody could easily take a media person's likeness. Maybe they wouldn't do it with me. They'd do it with somebody who's more nationally known or something. But they can take that media personality's likeness and have that person endorsing a product, which is what this story is about. I mean, even with me, a major endorsement that I do is Frank Leo and Associates. They've been a sponsor of this show and this radio station for many, many years. But all of a sudden, there could be a video out there with me saying, I'm done with Frank. I'm so-and-so now or whatever. And it would take me a while to clear that up.
0: Oh, it would be almost virtually impossible for you to, because the more you click on it and try to stop it, the more that some sort of algorithm will consider it content that people are engaged with. This is the loop, the natural self-destruction we're seeing within the social media feeds, is this idea that you can't trust most of what you're seeing. And to further your point, I think that people are naturally going to have to feel like most things they should be skeptical about. I don't know when we started to trust everything that we see on social and on digital media. I think we need to go back to being a little bit of Luddites and be skeptical and raise our eyebrows, because that's the only way we're going to prevent ourselves from receiving some of this malinformation.
1: There's a piece in the Toronto Star this morning, Mohit, where their ombudsman or whoever is running a column and apologizing because somehow it slipped through their systems and they ran an AI-generated piece of a picture to emphasize one of their stories, as newspapers do, and it was AI-generated. And at first I looked at it and thought, yeah, but it kind of demonstrates the story. What's the problem? And then I realized the problem is the newspaper is treating this very seriously, as they should, because they want you to know we don't run fake photos.
0: Okay, but to that point, newspapers traditionally live in a protection zone where they need to distribute what they are. They're selling ads in their confines. That's an entirely different topic and story. I think what newspapers are trying to defend there is a little bit too late. I know, to your point, I don't think their readership cares as much as they want. You know, the time and effort it spent that writer and their ombudsman to do that is probably not worth what they ended up getting, other than this conversation. There's several lanes to the generative AI conversation that are important to have conversations within. If you're talking about protecting an industry, that becomes an entirely different aspect than protecting people. This conversation is about protecting people. A fake doctor ad is an ad that's going to ruin some people's lives and investments, and I hope that people take heed to this warning.
1: Somebody's writing in saying they trust AI more than, you know, people we would have on my show, for instance. Well, that's part of what's happening here, is we're feeding ignorance.
0: Well, you know, respectfully to the listener, I think that that's the pill that a lot of people who engage with AI have swallowed. It's this idea that, well, if I continue to ask it the right things, then eventually I'll get all the answers that I need. And that's not the truth. Generative AI is a very addictive technology within itself. And people, unfortunately, feel falsely empowered the more they use it. I think it needs to be used responsibly. And I hope that ads like this don't become as destructive as they're already becoming.
1: Okay, I got to tell you, I'm not feeling better. And I'm not blaming you. I'm just thinking it's become so easy, so prevalent for all this fake news out there. It's depressing because it's not going to get better. It's going to get worse.
0: I think election season is going to be a very, very eye-opening experience for people.
1: Mohit Rajans is an AI and digital media consultant. He's the founder of thinkstart.ca. Thanks very much.
0: Take care. Have a great one.
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9: Here's an opinion piece that is headlined, "As a former chair of the Police Services Board, I have misgivings about the inspection into corruption of Toronto's force." This has to do with Project South. Who wrote that column? Alec Mukherjee, former chair of the Toronto Police Services Board, currently a senior fellow at Massey College, University of Toronto. Mr. Mukherjee, good morning.
10: Good morning, Jay.
9: Let's start with, this is about Project South, correct?
10: That's correct, yes.
9: A huge, huge black eye for Toronto police. I always say to people, though, when they talk about sort of systemic police corruption, let's keep in mind, see if you agree with me here before we go further, let's keep in mind it was actually the police that uncovered this.
10: Yes, that's absolutely true. It was the police themselves who uncovered the criminal conduct of members of the police service.
9: All right. So what is your misgiving or problem with how it's being investigated?
10: I have talked about three reasons for my misgivings. First of all, the police did the right thing in handing over the investigation, the criminal investigation, to another police force. That was important to maintain the integrity of the investigation, the perception of transparency. However, the Toronto Police Service should have remained at an arm's length. They did not do that. That, to me, was unfortunate. Secondly, the board quite correctly requested an inspection of systemic issues of management, oversight, supervision, etc. Two concerns that I have. One, the board went to the Inspector General of Police with the Chief of Police. I have concerns about that. The Chief of Police is, by law, responsible for overall management and day-to-day operation. The systemic issues that the board wants to be looked at by the Inspector General of Police should include a full review from top to bottom of issues of supervision, management, accountability, monitoring, and so on. By involving the chief in approaching the Inspector General, the board gives the message that The board is satisfied already with the chief's handling of the matters. I think it would have been better for the board to have gone on its own. Thirdly, I have issues with the inspector general in two ways. First of all, the inspector general is a former executive director of the Toronto Police Services Board, and in that capacity worked closely, had a close relationship with the chief. The inspector general should have stepped aside immediately and allowed somebody else at an arm's length independently to conduct the inspection. The inspector general did not do that. Second, the inspector general needed to have focused on a quick, early, prompt, immediate inspection as requested by the Toronto Police Service Board. Instead, within 24 hours, he decided to expand it to look at possibilities of corruption in all 45 police services. That creates the perception of avoiding a direct inspection of the Toronto Police Services Board and the systemic issues in Toronto. So those are the sources of my misgiving, that it was important that the investigation and the inspection system of systemic issues were both conducted at an arm's length with no involvement whatsoever, no perception of any possibility of conflict.
9: Alec Mukherjee is a former chair of the Toronto Police Services Board. He's currently a senior fellow at Massey College, University of Toronto, and has, as he's been telling us here, misgivings about how the inspection has proceeded after the revelations of Project South and corruption within the police, including perhaps the possibility of a hit for hire. I mean, it's pretty shocking stuff, really. It's a very minority group of people, very small group of people within the police, and we need to always remember that. But yes, the investigation has to be seen as to be above board. Are you suggesting, Mr. Mukherjee, that there should as well be an independent investigation of the chief himself?
10: No, I'm saying, I mean, I'm not making any peremptory conclusion, but I'm saying the chief is the overall manager of the police service. Whether or not systems of supervision, oversight, monitoring, accountability were effective should include a look at the decisions that were made around those issues, and that involves the chief. If there are any deficiencies to be found by the inspection, they should involve the chief's management.
9: Well, who in your view is qualified to carry out this inspection in a way that nobody can say there was any kind of cover-up or cronyism or anything like that?
10: Well, you know, in the past, both the board and the police service have gone to independent experts. The board's own review of the G20, governance of G20 policing was done by Justice Morden twice with regard to the handling of people in crisis by the police service and investigation of missing and murdered people. In both cases, the work was done by independent senior judges who had their own teams to carry out the work. In this case, there's no reason why the city and the board could not have gone to, for example, the city's auditor general, who is an independent person, or at a minimum, no reason why the inspector general could not have handed over the file and any decisions having to do with the file with the deputy inspector general, which is not my most favorite option, but that would have been a possibility.
9: You're right.
10: So there are several options that were not considered.
9: You write in your column in the Toronto Star, how long will an inspection across 45 police services take? How much will it cost taxpayers who never asked for it? Most importantly, how long must Torontonians wait before these answers become stale and irrelevant? When I look at the idea of an inspection across 45 police services, it will be expensive, and maybe we didn't ask for it, but there is an unfortunate high level, I think, that didn't exist before, of distrust and antipathy toward the police. So maybe we need something like that.
10: And I don't doubt that that may be a valuable exercise to build public trust. What I would have preferred is that the inspection requested by the Toronto Police Service Board had been done promptly. And then, building on it, there might have been a second phase, which is not urgent, but which could have been done as a second phase.
9: Can all of this be done prior to all of the court, all of the cases going through the courts? I mean, we have police officers now charged with illegal activity, and they are before the courts still.
10: Yeah, there's no reason why. I mean, a systemic review is quite, inspection is quite different from the criminal case. So the two things could have gone at the same simultaneously.
9: All right. Well, you point out in your article, when you chaired the independent panel examining governance in the Thunder Bay Police Service, it's a small organization, comparatively, it took well over 2 years. So this is going to go on for a while.
10: Exactly. That's my concern.
9: All right. Well, it was good to have you. This article is in the Toronto Star, and Alec Mukherjee is former chair of the Toronto Police Services Board, currently a senior fellow at Massey College, University of Toronto. Thanks very much.
10: Thank you very much. Bye-bye.
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9: The conversation in Canada about getting rid of the Senate seems like a perennial. Everybody talks about it. Nobody does anything about it. Well, that's not true. Harper tried to do something about it and was unable to do so. That's part of what we'll talk about. This article in the Toronto Sun is headlined, "It's Time to Get Rid of the Senate." And the author is the Alberta Director for the Canadian Taxpayers Federation, Chris Sims. Chris, good morning.
31: Jerry, it's so nice to hear your voice. Thanks.
9: Long time no talk. So good to have you. Chris and I were both at Sun News Television back in the day. Okay, so first of all, let's talk about something I just mentioned here. Harper tried to get rid of the Senate. There was a plan in Alberta to actually elect senators. Give us the history on that.
31: Yeah, so as everybody knows, the Senate is unelected, so they don't actually have constituents. They're appointed by the Prime Minister on advice from the Governor General. So in Alberta and in some places in Saskatchewan, there was a grassroots movement, Jerry, to elect our own senators, to say, hey, we want this person or that person to be in the so-called Chamber of Sober Second Thought. Fast forward, Prime Minister Stephen Harper has a majority government. He is, of course, an acolyte of the Reform Party founder, Preston Manning, and one of the missions there was to reform the Senate, to make it elected. But when he tried to name those senators who were elected to the chamber, he was blocked by the courts, saying it was unconstitutional for him to do so. So we went right back to the drawing board, and frankly, a lot of reformers just gave up at that point, because once the High Court says, no, you can't do that, it feels like you're kind of stuck.
9: I just don't recall coming on here, Chris, and I'm not talking about lately, ever since I started here in February of 2010, and having a great story about the great things that the Senate was doing.
31: No, and this is the problem. They're unelected. They make close to $200,000 each. That is just backbenchy senators, like 2 feet in a heartbeat. You got no other responsibilities. And they get to sit there, Jerry, until they're 75 years old. And then they can start messing with legislation sometimes. We came very close to criminalizing upsetting speech because of a rights committee that was a subcommittee within the Senate somewhere. They were going to change the censorship bill so that it was going to be even worse. We came really close to that. And so it's one of those things where we look at it with the cost. It costs more than $140 million to run this thing just this year. And since 2013, it's cost us $1.5 billion with a B. And it does nothing. It's a rubber stamp. So this is where we're saying, guys, it's time to turf this thing.
9: Well, I'll tell you why some former broadcasters end up there. They're just looking for a payday for, they don't care about being in the Senate. They care about the pension.
31: Yeah, of course. You get almost $200,000 every single year. Nearly nobody knows your name, and you get to sit there till you're 75. And yeah, it is. The Senate is full of hacks, party bag men, you know, partisan potted plants, and yeah, retired broadcasters.
9: All right, so I'm going to read you a text message that just came in from Paul. The Senate is part of our checks and balance system. We need it. The Senate saved us from the Emergency Measures Act that Trudeau invoked.
31: There must be a better way to have a check and balance that doesn't involve a massive unelected body that costs us this much money. We're all for checks and balances. We understand that. And good point on the Emergencies Act. That's the one time I can recall in decades, literally decades, where I could say that's a check and balance. But there's got to be a better way to do it than having 105 unelected people who are largely party hacks costing us this much money.
9: All right. Would it be better if they were elected?
31: Sure, it would be. The problem there is that all attempts at reform failed. As we mentioned, Preston Manning founded the Reform Party, and part of his mission was the Triple E Senate. And I just interviewed Mr. Manning, and even he says it's time for, in our case, in Alberta, it's time for Albertans to send a strong message to turf the Senate. And if he is saying that, it's time. It's time to send that message. I know that we're not having a referendum across the whole of Canada,
9: right,
31: but we are having one here in Alberta. Yeah.
9: Okay, but I didn't understand that that referendum had anything to do with ending the Senate. I thought it was just about whether Alberta would go its own way.
31: Oh, that is so awesome that you point that out. Thank you. So there are actually 9 questions. It includes, yes, do you want to have a referendum to become sovereign, basically, as Albertans?
9: Mm-hmm.
31: But there's all sorts of stuff in there, Jerry. Like, should we appoint our own judges in Alberta? Should we control our own immigration? Should we charge user fees to brand newcomers who suddenly start using our healthcare and education system? And one of them is, question 7, should we abolish the federal Senate?
9: How do you think those votes are going to go? We're primarily talking about the Senate here, but I'm always a little curious as to what's happening there.
31: Yeah, if I were a betting lady, I think the sovereignty vote, and it isn't to separate tomorrow. It's to have an official vote on separation. So it's
9: right,
31: basically a vote to have a vote. I think that's going to be about 33% in favor of doing that. I don't think it'll pass the 50% plus one. However, on stuff like should we have our own judges, should we charge user fees, should we control our immigration, should we abolish the Senate, I do think those are going to pass with majorities.
9: All right, so things could change in the province of Alberta as a result of all of this. The rest of us obviously are most concerned about question number one, but I'm glad that I asked you about that. Here's another text message, Chris, that just came in. Somebody writes, I'm 62. I wrote an essay in high school on why the Senate should be abolished. This is not a new conversation you and I are having.
31: Yeah, exactly. And this is what I mean. Like, well-meaning, thoughtful people, including your previous texter, have pointed out the massive problems with the Senate, but it's been literally decades. Like, I think I wrote one in high school 30 years ago about why we need to have an elected, accountable, and equitable Senate and effective Senate. It just hasn't happened. And all it is running up the bill. Saskatchewan Premier Brad Wall famously kind of threw his hands in the air in 2013 and said, listen, that's it. Just scrap the thing. And I went back and I added up how much it costs per year. And that's where the $1.5 billion comes from. Lastly, I'll just point this out really quick, is how unaccountable the Senate is. We have a Speaker of the Senate, Ramon Gagné. I wouldn't have been able to name her a month ago, Jerry. Not in a million years. But she spent nearly $1 million globetrotting with her entourage the past 3 years. There's no way any unelected senator needs to globetrot on our dime. The only place it could ever conceivably go would be Buckingham Palace to go visit His Majesty King Charles III.
9: Right.
31: I don't know. They went to Brazil and Romania and Australia and New Zealand and even Benin, where they studied the sacred forest of voodoo culture for some reason.
9: Well, maybe I need to ask Charles Adler how to get one of these gigs. And I would say this, you point out very effectively in your column in The Sun that one party that has been aggressive about getting rid of the Senate is the NDP.
31: Yep. And we contacted Abby Lewis, and I keep inviting him on my show, and he keeps saying no, Jerry, but I will persevere. I know he wants to talk to me, but they did confirm over email that, yes, Abby Lewis is maintaining the standard federal tradition to abolish the Senate. The late former leader, Jack Layton, has said the same thing. And all the way back to Tommy Douglas, in fact, has maintained that we need to get rid of the undemocratic Senate.
9: Chris Sims is the Alberta director of the Canadian Taxpayers Federation. Her column in The Sun is It's Time to Get Rid of the Senate. Chris, good to connect with you. Thanks for doing this.
31: Have a great Friday.
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0: If the entire world shows up here and looks at our brochure of things we want to build and goes, great, we're in.
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1: 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It's a bureaucracy with a capital B.
14: 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Add yours.
0: 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This is a proven thing.
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21: Hey, Jerry.
9: In case you don't know, what we do here is we bring up some stories that are in the news, and Bob Reed, from his extensive experience and expertise, talks about whether or not the communications failed or succeeded, regardless of whether Bob thinks it was a good idea or not. Some people are still confused on that after, I don't know, how long you've been doing this feature, 57 years, something like that?
21: 20 plus.
9: Yeah. When he first came on with Gordon Sinclair. All right. Here was the question we asked today. Prime Minister Mark Carney gave an interview to the New York Times and admitted that Canada had actually mapped out scenarios for a potential military invasion by the United States. So we asked, was that something where Carney was just being honest about contingency planning that militaries need to do, even if the potential threat is highly unlikely to ever happen? If that's what you thought, you give it a touchdown. Or was it something that Carney should have stayed away from altogether? Should he have given a much more generic response and moved past it as quickly as possible rather than generate a sensational story? If that's what you thought, give it a fumble. So the votes are in. We're just one tick away from a 50-50 here, Bob. The winner at 51% is fumble.
21: Wow, that is a tight margin. And that says to me, we picked a good one to vote on. I don't like it when, you know, they're obviously one way or the other.
9: Yeah.
21: And this is a case where, you know, either way, you could be right. Let me unpack it from my standpoint. Look, armies and governments, they make contingency plans all the time. Like, wargaming is a full-time occupation for people in those roles. And even if it's highly unlikely, they have to ask, yeah, but what if? What if it actually did happen? What would we do? Where would we start? You need to have an emergency break-the-glass plan on the shelf just in case. And that's all well and good, but geez, don't talk about it. Here's a CTV News report on Carney's comment.
22: In an interview with the New York Times, Mark Carney said as President Donald Trump threatened to make Canada the 51st state, he had prepared over the past year for the extreme tail risk that Trump might order military action against Canada. One of the reporters who conducted the hour-long interview said, Carney paused before giving that answer.
1: He was clearly reflecting carefully on how to respond to this question. There's no doubt in my mind that he knew what a sensitive thing he was about to tackle was and just how it would be parsed.
21: Sounds like he realized as he was saying it that he was heading into dangerous waters. It was a uh-oh kind of moment. I think I'm about to make news here.
8: Yeah.
21: You know, it's one thing if the plans exist, but it's another if the head of the government is talking about it, because all that does is generate a sensational type of news story. And why? Did he want to send a signal to Trump about this? No, I don't think so. Not for a minute. I think it was just a big misstep, and he should have known better. He should have said something like, listen, governments make contingency plans for everything under the sun as a matter of course. That's nothing new. It's not worth paying any attention to, and I'm just not going to get into any of that. Be boring and move on is what he should have done. So, yeah, this was a fumble.
9: All right, Vladdy goes viral.
21: I still can't believe he said it. And it wasn't Vladimir Guerrero Jr. mangling his English or his Spanglish. This was a Spanish language interview. And what he said was, direct quote, I want people to understand one thing. The money they gave me, he's referring to his $500 million U.S., basically lifetime deal. The money they gave me wasn't for what I'm going to do. It was for what I already did. They didn't pay me because I'm going to hit 40 home runs every year. They paid me for what I already accomplished. Now, that's half true.
8: Yeah.
21: You get paid stupid money because you've proven you can execute at the highest levels of the game. But it doesn't stop there. The expectation is that you will continue to deliver going forward. You've proven what you're capable of. Our expectation is that you'll continue to play at the top level. So if you're talking about this stuff, you'd better articulate both sides of that idea. And especially if you're going to comment like this at the end of your worst season in professional baseball, which this was for Vladdy, and on the day your previously World Series contending team of last year got eliminated from any chance of the postseason. And then he was given the chance to clarify. Here's what Guerrero said through his translator.
19: No, I don't regret myself. I mean, I'm not lying with what I say. I mean, maybe some, I understand some fans that they don't understand the way or what I was trying to say specifically, but what I say it was the way I feel.
21: Yeah, it's the way I feel. It's bad enough when you step in it. It's that much worse when you get a do-over and you screw that up too. Swing and a miss, fumble.
9: Do you agree with what I said to Jim a little earlier this hour, where I said, look, people are justifiably upset about the season. They're justifiably upset at Vladdy on this. And then we get to opening day of the 2027 season, and the place is full, because it always is on opening day. And Vladdy steps up to the plate and puts it into the 200s, and it's, whoa, here we go.
21: Yeah.
9: Yeah.
21: The only way this isn't going to be a thing that comes up time and time again on into the future is if he has fantastic seasons, if he delivers on his promise.
9: Buckingham Palace is on the docket.
21: Yeah, Diana's brother, Earl Spencer, has a book coming out, and he writes about his dealings with then Prince Charles in the wake of his sister's death, and especially about the funeral plan. Spencer was adamantly opposed to Charles's insistence that Princes William and Harry walk behind their mother's casket in the funeral procession. And he also writes that it became a shouting match, and Charles said, "Rest assured, we'll soon forget all about her." So there's bombshell stuff in there. Yeah. And this prompted Buckingham Palace to issue a statement before the book is even on the shelves. Here's Britain's Sky News royal correspondent, Laura Bundock.
23: This is a remarkable intervention from the palace, a really robust statement, and it is highly unusual to have any kind of response to a book. The palace doesn't usually comment on books, but this is clearly different, and the palace and the king felt they simply could not stay silent. That statement says, while we do not comment on books as a matter of principle, His Majesty is mindful that the pain of fraternal grief can cloud reason, affect judgment, and colour memory in ways others do not recognise, even many years after such a loss.
21: If the king had hoped this book would get its 15 minutes of fame and then just, you know, fade from public radar, this was absolutely the worst way to go about it. Issuing a statement like that just shines a fresh spotlight on the book. Spencer's already been doing the media rounds promoting the book that's about to come out, as one does. Now there's a fresh news hook to drive the story even further. The smartest move they could have made was ignore all of it. Instead, it's a fumble.
9: All right, that's it. Thanks a lot and have a great weekend.
21: You too, Jerry.
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37: From the National Newsroom of the Canadian Press, I'm Hannah Stoles. British Columbia NDP leader David Eby says he supports calls to hold AI companies like OpenAI criminally accountable for their actions. The appeal comes after a U.S.-based magazine reported that the company's chatbot coached the Tumblr Ridge shooter before the deadly attack.
38: These companies cannot be trusted. They need to be regulated. And frankly, if the allegations in that media reporting are true, they need to be criminally charged, because there is nobody who should be permitted to engage in the kind of conduct that OpenAI has. And I hope and I look forward to the day when we celebrate with the families that some justice, some little piece of justice is

0: of condos are sitting vacant. They're brand new. They're ready for people to move in. They've been built. Some of them have been sitting for more than 2 years.
1: EB says the new tax will be 2% for units left empty for more than a year, then go up by 1% for each additional year. Questions about possible American involvement in Quebec's election are now prompting calls for Ottawa and CSIS to look into the allegations. CAQ leader Christine Fréchette says American officials approached her government about trade issues earlier this year, but she rejected any idea of Quebec negotiating separately with the U.S. A fight over who gets access to Alberta's voter information is heading to court ahead of next month's referendum. The NDP says new restrictions prevent political parties from getting the detailed voter list they need to scrutinize elections, and it wants the rules struck down. The province says the changes are temporary and were introduced after a privacy breach involving a voter database. As a strong nor'easter moves into the mid-Atlantic and parts of New England, a number of states and cities have already declared a state of emergency in anticipation of the storm, including New York City, where the mayor posted a video to social media calling on New Yorkers to stay safe as the storm rolls in.
2: And will be at its worst Saturday morning, especially in the Rockaways, around Jamaica Bay, and around Staten Island's coast. If you live in a basement, know your exits and be ready to move if water approaches.
1: Ed Sheeran's concerts yesterday and today in Foxborough, Massachusetts were canceled because of it. This is the Canadian Press. In sports, Nathan Rourke passed for 375 yards and his BC Lions held off the Saskatchewan Roughriders for a crucial 31-24 victory on Friday. The Canadian quarterback connected on 22 of his 28 attempts with four touchdowns as the Lions climbed into second place in the CFL West Division. The result saw BC win the three-game season series between the two sides 2-1 and could be the tiebreaker if the Lions and Riders finish the season with identical records. The Toronto Blue Jays passed the Cincinnati Reds 6-5. Alejandro Kirk and Kazuma Okamoto each had an RBI double in the first inning for an early 2-0 Toronto lead. Then Vladimir Guerrero Jr., Okamoto, and Nathan Lucas drove in runs with base hits in a 4-run seventh to retake the lead. Trey Savage will start for the Blue Jays Saturday afternoon in the second last game of the season. And the Ottawa Senators have acquired goaltender Jonas Johansson from the Tampa Bay Lightning in exchange for future considerations. From the Canadian Press, I'm Hannah Stoles.
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0: Happy Friday. Steve Stebbing in Penticton, BC. I'm Shane Hewitt in Ottawa. It's time for What the Hell Should We Watch This Weekend? A conversation about streaming, movies, and so much more. And it's the last time we get Steve for a couple of weeks. And he's a champ. He's got a cold. Everybody, oh man, flu Steve.
1: Hey. Yeah. I've been nursing it, and actually, I'm moving at the same time, so it's just like a whirlwind of not right now. Don't do this right now.
0: Okay, we're gonna do this right now.
1: I know, but
0: I got it.
1: You know, yeah.
0: And a fantastic new place too in Penticton, which is pretty exciting for Steve and his family. So pretty awesome stuff. Okay, stevestebbing.ca. Get connected with Steve. Steve and Chloe, his daughter, they have a video podcast they do on YouTube about movies and things. It's like mega in-depth, super movie nerdy. You probably love it. At the Steve All Dead, you want to get connected or from the website too. And the reason why this is our last turn with Steve for a couple of weeks is because of VIFF, the Vancouver International Film Festival, for all the Toronto people that just wrapped theirs up. You excited?
1: I am so excited. Yeah, there's a lot of cool stuff that are playing. Also the kind of journey to take around the city to hit the venues and everything is kind of fun. To be in lineups with
0: nerds.
1: Like-minded movie nerds. Yeah,
0: you're like-minded individuals.
1: Yeah, exactly. Yeah, it's very cool, especially as the festival gets deeper and goes on, the more roundtable talk, everything going on is really cool. And yeah, this is like my vacation, so I get to hang out with my daughter, and it's going to be a lot of fun.
0: Yeah, and Chloe's an adult, so I mean, like, it's kind of cool, father-daughter time, right?
1: A pregnant adult too, so we get to use that to the best seat advantage.
0: Oh, really? Hey?
1: Yeah.
0: You're gonna get all. Yeah, but you're gonna have to get up to get all the snacks.
1: Yeah, that's true. That's true. Yeah. Small sacrifices, Shane.
0: This is very good. All right. Man Flu Steve becoming Grandpa Steve coming down the road. So that'll be fun too. Hey.
1: Yeah, I know. Well, third time. This will be my third grandchild.
0: Yeah, crazy to think.
1: I know.
0: Man, oh man, life is wild that way. All right, okay, so let's get started with the movies in the theaters. The first one is, this is the cool one, this that everyone's kind of talking about, Heart of the Beast.
2: This is Odin. He's a highly trained combat canine. He has seen war and ferocious hardships. It's time for him to know peace. Miles. No one's coming for us. We just gonna have to do this the hard way.
0: Okay, Brad Pitt and Nidago.
1: Yeah, because my wife is the greatest comedian that you guys have never heard of, she made the joke that this film is the Brad Pitt image rehab movie.
0: Oh, that kind of makes sense. I get it.
1: Yeah, pair him with a dog and you're good, right? But the thing is, Odin, the dog in this film, steals the film big time. Really kind of commands the screen like a real actor. And another push, in my opinion, for the fact that along with stunt people, animals deserve to be nominated for awards as well for acting awards, because damn, this Odin really is endearing in this film, and largely this film actually works. It got a tear out of me. It's got some really great emotionality to it. And David Ayer, who's usually largely the action guy, the last big movie he did was The Beekeeper with Jason Statham. Has a lot of kind of heart and soul to this film. I mean, it's in the title, so you better bring the heart. And I was kind of surprised by this one. I think this one's a decent film for people to check out.
0: What Steve's saying with the Brad Pitt one is there's accusations from his kids and all kinds of from his ex-wife and stuff that's out in public. We'll let you go Google that if you're interested in going finding that out yourself. We're here to talk about the movies, and I heard that the dog is pretty awesome in it. Like,
1: yeah.
0: Richard Cross had a great line this week when he talked about it on our Booze and Reviews. He had said, look, he said there's a lot of superstars that have tried to steal the stage, steal the light away from Brad Pitt, George Clooney, all those guys. No one's ever succeeded. The dog did it.
1: Yeah, this time, really, I was like, oh, man, this is Odin's movie.
0: That's cool. I love it. All right, stevestebbing.ca, what the hell should we watch this weekend? Maybe it's Forgotten Island.
3: I'm Joe.
4: I'm Nysa.
3: Do you want to be best friends?
4: Cool. Let's make it official.
3: Sorry, I can't do a blood oath.
4: I'm not a psycho.
3: I've never had a best friend before.
4: Me neither.
3: Let's go.
4: We're going to be best friends forever. Right?
3: Forever and ever.
5: You don't have to go all the way to the U.S. for school.
6: It's what my parents want.
5: It shouldn't be their choice. It's your life.
7: But hey, we made some good memories.
0: All right, Steve. It's What the Hell Should We Watch? And it's Forgotten Island. It sounds like a cartoon. Is it a cartoon?
1: It is a cartoon. This one's DreamWorks Animation put this one out. The greatest thing at the top about Forgotten Island is it's a completely original IP. This isn't, Madagascar or Shrek or anything like this. It's not adapted for anything. It's a completely new story. And I think a film like this should be a billion or $2 billion film over something like Super Mario Galaxy movie or Minions and Monsters. I feel like a film with this kind of heart and drive to it and beautiful, like gorgeous animation that's kind of a hybrid between a few different very textured animations, something like this should be $1 billion and everybody should go see it because it is incredible. It's based on Filipino folklore, which makes this the first big studio Filipino made film because a lot of the cast and crew on this one is Filipino as well.
0: Oh, very cool stuff. You want to check it out? It is called Forgotten Island. And next on the list for the movies, last one, is Primetime.
8: Are you sure your parents aren't home?
9: I'm sure.
10: Big night planned.
8: Who are you?
10: She have a seat right there. I'm Chris Hansen with Dateline NBC. And we're doing a story on adults who try to meet teens online. You see how this looks, right? I don't really like your show, but America loves it.
0: Oh, interesting.
1: Yes. So, yeah, this is the Catch a Predator film. Robert Pattinson plays Chris Hansen. And Chris Hansen was suing to try to get this movie stopped. It happened way too late. And there's something when you sign the rights away to a book and when a book gets optioned, you probably should try to stop something there. But Robert Pattinson is one of the best actors of our generation, bar none. And he proves it again here because he's also really good at playing wormy and slimy. Mm. And there is that quality to Chris Hansen. And I know that there's a lot of people that view Chris Hansen as a hero for the good that he did for the predators that he got put away. But there are a lot less numbers of people put away than he ruined the lives of. Not just these people who are coming to solicit sex from children, but all the people involved, producers, decoys, all the different people in it. And I think Chris Hansen was trying to get this stopped because he was scared that some of the real stuff was going to come out.
0: Oh, fascinating. It's called Primetime, and Robert Pattinson, almost not even recognizable in it. Mm-hmm. If you want to go, there you go, stevestebbing.ca. There's the movies coming up for you next. We're going to get into the streaming shows and the Matthew McConaughey, Woody Harrelson, very strange, true-to-life story of family secrets coming into a movie. 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
1: In Penticton, BC, you can find Steve Stebbing wandering around with a bowl of popcorn at the local movie theater. Go to check out shows, Vancouver Lookout, because for VIFF, Steve's going to be there with Chloe, and check out the Vancouver International Film Festival, which is less than a week away from when it kicks off next Thursday on the West Coast. For all you TIFF folks that just wrapped up TIFF, it's very similar. It's not all the same movies. There are some special ones here, special ones there, but there is some overlap, too, on being able to get access to films, so it's kind of cool stuff. All right, Steve, what the hell should we watch this weekend? F1 weekend, my friend, in case you're wondering.
2: My boss told me about it. So, yeah, I know there's definitely some F1 going down.
1: It's a really tight old street track. Like, imagine, like, old castle turrets. And they're, like, flying by them at God knows how fast they're going, weaving in and out of it. It is the craziest. It's the Baku track. So, it's the craziest weekend. If you want to watch F1 and go, whoa, that's a thing. That's how crazy these people are. All right, in the movies, you can catch on the podcast. In the streaming, we're going to get started with Unabomber.
3: Three people are dead. 23 people have been injured. The Unabomber wrote a 35,000-word manifesto without one grammatical error. This is something bigger. What mind could have done this?
4: Theodore, why would you like to participate in this study?
1: All right, so it sounds very suspicious. It sounds very Unabomber-y. Is it true to the story the way that we should know it?
2: Yeah, this is kind of going back, like, the MIT, because Ted Kaczynski, the Unabomber, was an MIT student. He was also part of the MK Ultra program and everything. Like, the government and college basically almost kind of weaponized this kid into the essentially the serial killer that he would become. And I mean, you could still read Kaczynski's manifestos and everything like that. And it's really scary because a lot of his manifestos, especially about government, artificial intelligence, any of this stuff, really starts to line up to kind of where we are right now. So it's kind of scary stuff to dig into. But Jacob Tremblay, young actor who was in a film called Room years ago, a child actor, is now, you know, I think he's almost 20, or he might be 20, playing this young Kaczynski, and the professor in this one is Russell Crowe. So you got some stellar actors there to lead a biopic, and it's not a Netflix produced film. It's actually one that they bought, so it wasn't one that they made themselves.
1: It sounds cool. The MK Ultra story seems to unfold more and more, and we have a massive podcast on it. If you go to shanehewitt.ca and you search MK Ultra, I believe it was Dr. Lee Kunla who did it. It was the Uncover Up podcast, guys, and you'll see it in the list. It's easy to search it on my website because everything comes up so easily on the search, but you can find all the iHeart podcasts there from our show and learn about MK Ultra and the connections to Montreal. It's kind of wild. All right, that one is on Netflix if you want to catch Unabomber. Up next on Mubi, it's Pulp.

0: hold.
1: Oh, come on now.
2: All right, Pulp, what would you do for an encore? I'm assuming it's about the group.
3: Yes, this is about Jarvis Cocker and his group, Pulp. And I'm a huge Brit rock, pop rock guy. And to be completely honest, one of the first CDs I ever got was Different Class by Pulp. And I really didn't know who they were besides Common People. And I really kind of fell in love with Jarvis's his songwriting style and just kind of his bohemian like nature to him. And we just had the Oasis documentary and had so many great concert and band documentaries, and I feel like this one slides in as a little bit of an outlier, but if you like good music composition, you want to hear about the theory and everything, I think this would be a great film to check out.
2: All right, Paul, what would you do for an encore? It's on Mubi. What's Mubi?
3: Mubi is, yeah, it's kind of like a focused streaming for like the Criterion Channel or Hoopla or something like that. But it's more like Mubi produces films. They release them into theaters. They have a film distribution kind of wing, and then they put it onto the streaming service. But this is kind of like for some of the more some of the international films or some of the more independent films that don't get a wide distribution. Mubi is there to pick it up.
2: All right, Google it, MUBI, if you want to get connected with it. Last, Apple TV Plus, the very weird story of Matthew McConaughey and Woody Harrelson, possibly brothers, called, well, brothers.
4: Bingo, bango, bongo.
5: Ding.
6: Are you really Matthew McConaughey?
7: Yes, I am.
6: Would you sleep with my girlfriend?
7: No, I will not.
6: Can I tell people that you did?
7: No, you cannot.
8: They asked me why.
6: What the hell are you doing here?
7: I just needed time to decompress. Decompress for what?
9: How is it that someone who lives with three women knows so little about women?
10: Honestly, you can be very confounding as a gender.
2: All right, so Woody Harrelson, Matthew McConaughey playing themselves, and in some of the stories about this, Matthew McConaughey talks about how the very first words he ever said on film and his very first chance to do film was, all right, all right, all right. That's so right. How that's carried over into all the things. Okay, tell us about Brothers and the story.
3: Well, this one's kind of based on the real truth, that we think of, that Woody Harrelson's dad might have knocked up Matthew McConaughey's mom, and that they're actually brothers. But Matthew McConaughey has too much respect for his dad to pursue it. So it's not anything that they'll ever have a concrete evidence of. But through that, they develop this series, which is like a meta series. We have, actors playing all the people around Matt and Woody, including their wives and families, to create like this kind of odd Elseworlds comedy series that kind of lets both of these guys shine in their very, very special and idiosyncratic ways.
2: Yes, special. That's true. I mean, they're talented, they're fun, they're dynamic. Mm-hmm. They capture your attention. There's no doubt about it. Do you think it's true, though, or you think this is some sort of myth that they're playing up because it's fun and it's kind of like a Step Brothers part two?
3: I think it might. There's a connection between the two of them that's a little that I always felt when they did True Detective together, I was like, I always felt like they should pair up together.
2: Yeah.
3: And there's something that connects them. I don't know what it is. And then all of this stuff started to come out. And I was like, maybe there is truth to all of this. But I do really have a love and respect for Matthew McConaughey being like, I don't want to have to go through daddy issues at this point in my life. So yeah, Let's just keep the information where it is.
2: I don't know. Like, I mean, look at the two of them. They showed pictures when they were kids. They're on some of the nighttime shows. They're like, look, and they were like, oh, but they didn't look alike then. And they most certainly do not look alike now. Anyway,
3: we got to look at the moms though.
2: Okay.
3: We got to look at the moms.
2: Okay, brothers, Apple TV Plus, if you want to get it, stevestebbing.ca. Have fun at VIFF, my friend. We promise we will try to not ruin the segment when you are gone over the next couple of weeks, but it might happen.
3: Thank you. Much love, everybody. I'm looking forward to coming back in a couple of weeks.
2: All right, stevestebbing.ca. Coming up next, Dr. Lori's going to be here. I love you, but I don't like you right now. How do you deal with that inside your relationship? And is that the tipping point? Is that where it ends? Good news. Dr. Lori has some ideas on how you can bring it all back together again. 71010 if you want to text in your questions. Shane Hewitt and The Night Shift. We'll be right back.
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1: It's the Friday Night Love Shack. Dr. Lori is here, drlori.com in Montreal. Shane Hewitt here in just outside Ottawa, the village of Merrickville. We talk about relationships. We talk about dating. We talk about the intimacy, the sexy time, how to make our lives better. And this is interesting because it kind of took me to a place, Lori, when the idea came up. This might be the first time we talk a little bit about our relationship with ourselves, too. Because can you love somebody and still not like them? This, as a word guy, Lori, this brings up so much stuff. Where does it take you?
2: Well, I guess it takes me into long-term relationships and the ebbs and flows of long-term relationships and the paradox of long-term relationships. Because when you think about it, you start off full of love and lust and all kinds of stuff, and you can be very deeply attached to somebody. You can be a very committed, even, you know, sexually connected, and you still can find them freaking annoying and irritable and difficult and maybe boring and maybe somebody you're not liking in that moment. And I think most people could relate to this. You don't necessarily need to. You can love your partner deeply and not necessarily like them all the time.
1: Yeah.
2: That's so the bottom line.
1: You said before, as we chat about the sort of that'll do idea, like this person is good. This is a good person. It's not perfect.
2: Right.
1: And I've always taken that as, you know, the good very much outweighs the bad. And so is that what you're talking about, that, you know, that you can love them and everything's generally pretty good, but you don't really like it when they're like this?
2: Right. And I think most of us could say this, right? Like, we're not perfect. They're not perfect. There's going to be things they do that are annoying. We're going to do things we do that are annoying. But what does it actually mean? Maybe we need to just pick this apart. Like, what does liking actually mean? And how does it differ from the other parts of love, which would be attachment, which is the feeling of being bonded to somebody, which would be commitment, which is the choice to be with somebody. You care, your well-being matters to me. I desire you. There's admiration, so I respect the qualities that you have. I enjoy being around you. That's part of it. The friendship, I genuinely like you as a person. So these are facts that they don't always go together, right? Mm-hmm. They're not always all present at all times. So you could be significantly attached to somebody, but not really liking their company much.
1: So interesting. And this feels fluid too. It feels like it's something that changes over time. You know, different jobs, different stress levels. We've talked about, you know, show me your five best friends and I'll show you what your life looks like kind of thing. Regularly, we've talked about this proximity thing, who you spend your time with, because it makes me think of, like, things have been great the last few seasons of our relationship, but all of a sudden Lori's got a couple of new friends and I find that their impact on Lori's attitude is a little different. Her general vibe is a little different. And so it doesn't mean I don't love you, Lori. It just means that right now I'm not liking some of these things. It feels fluid, like it could change over time.
2: It can change over time because of familiarity. It can change over time, like you said, maybe other friendships. Like, one person doesn't fulfill the role, like all the roles that a person needs. We need our friendships. We need other things. Like, this whole notion that my lover or my partner should be my best friend. You could have other best friends. Your partner doesn't have to be your best friend, okay? It's nice because it implies I really enjoy spending time with you and such. But there are other reasons why we get to the point, and especially in long-term relationships where we get to the point of maybe not liking our partner. Besides familiarity, there's also resentments. Like, we can build up resentments, and that causes us to dislike the person we're with. So this is why it's so important to address a lot of these things. Like, if your partner doesn't help around the house and you're completely frustrated and this is an ongoing thing, as in one example, you're growing more and more resentful. And so you like the person less and less. Doesn't mean you're less committed to them. But
1: so does that now, where does, okay, so you know my philosophy brain, this is kind of where I naturally go to, my hippie brain. Mm-hmm. You're a psychologist. I mean, you're a clinical psychologist is what you do. So at what point does sort of the philosophy of what does love look like? What is the experience of love? And versus the psychology of it and how to get through, I love my partner and I don't like them anymore. And what comes to mind for me is that I love you, therefore I have a duty to this relationship, right? The responsibility part, all those bits and pieces. And how does that cross over into the psychology world of, well, I love you, but I don't really like you? Because that feels like it's a bit of a crossroads.
2: So there's a big difference. Like I often hear things like I love you, but I'm not in love with you,
1: yeah.
2: Which is a bit different than I love you and but I don't really like you. Like one says I don't have the passion for you anymore, which wanes over time. So most people, that in love stage is quite short, actually. So the expectation that you need to get back to that is unrealistic. The other part is the I don't like you anymore is you annoy me. There are things you do that are bugging me. You're maybe not listening to me, or maybe I'm losing my admiration for you. And these are the kinds of things that create this dislike. Not dislove, just dislike. So you can still be, and you're not necessarily there out of duty. You're there because you're making a choice to be there, because in your head you've calculated, okay, yes, they annoy me for this, this, and this, but I also love this, this, and this. So every day we make a choice to be in a situation. Every day we have to ask ourselves, am I okay here? Like, is this good for me?
1: So it makes me, I'm trying to think of specific situations that these things come in, because I get the premise of it. And what came to mind was there was a moment and Melanie was having she had just a bad day. Uh-huh. You know, I get it. It was just a day, but her experience of it was tough. It was a very difficult day. And came over to the house and we were just sort of unloading the car and, you know, hangry, maybe all kinds of, you know, human things were happening. And I'd laughed. And, you know, chatting a little bit, how was it? Oh, this happened. And, oh, man, this was just, it was that release, right? That vent needed to happen from the partner. It wasn't even complaining. It was just like, got to get it out.
2: Right.
1: And then I giggled and we just helped carry stuff inside. And then later she came back to me, said, I thank you very much for laughing at me. And now you would think that would come across bad. And she was like, no, it was great. Because in the moment where I was wound up, you thought it was cute and you didn't judge it. You just helped. Right. And I was like, and for me, that felt very grown up. I was like, oh, well, I guess that's good. Right. Because it was in that moment, it was just, she was just doing her, but that was not dislike though. Now that I say that, I didn't dislike, I mean, it's not a fun situation, but I didn't dislike her because of it.
2: Right. At that point, you just diffused the situation. It was like you understood. Like these things happen to all of us. Mm-hmm. I think it's really, it's over time when you realize, oof, I really don't like my partner all that much. I love them, but, you know, maybe you don't have shared interests. It doesn't mean there's always a problem, though. Like we have to be careful not to assume that indicates like a serious problem in the relationship. If you dread being around your partner, now we have a different conversation we want to have. But if you just have different interests and, you know, you might rather hang out with the guys, or I might prefer to hang out with the girls one night because I just enjoy that for whatever reason, that's okay. As long as you're both okay. Like, it's like, okay, you have this interest, I have that interest. It's all good.
1: Well, yeah, and storytelling comes to mind for me because that allows you storytelling. When you spend time with other people, you go to other things and then you have stories to tell your partner, which is kind of fun too.
2: That's right.
1: I think that stuff is really cool. So, okay, even though you're my favorite person, I should probably spend time with other people. That's a legit thing. And what does this look like red flag style, that when you're like, oh, wait a second, I've tipped over from I didn't like that to I dread you, to use Dr. Lori's words. We're going to come back with more. What if I love you? But I don't like you. It's the Friday Night Love Shack, Shane Hewitt and The Night Shift.
0: Your commute.
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1: 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I'm Shane Hewitt. I love you, but I don't like you. How do we know? What are the red flags, Lori, when we go from situational things? And I think if I heard you right, you sort of talked about a pattern of things that start to bring in the ultimate resentment. You use the word dread. I think that's the first time you've used that word. That sounds big. Like you're just
2: it
1: like,
2: sounds big.
1: Oh, man. Right.
2: When you get to that point of dread, that should be your biggest flag, really, to like, we need to evaluate, you know, should we be together? Do we choose each other again still? So, because like I said,
1: that's a good question. Hey, yeah, would I choose you today?
2: Exactly. So, and really it boils down to, do you actually like me? You know, these are questions. So some things you want to ask yourself are things like, do I enjoy talking to my partner? Do I laugh with them? Am I curious about their thinking? Do I respect them? Do I look forward to seeing them? Do I enjoy doing things together? Do I feel proud to be with them? Would I choose them as a friend? Right? So it's much more nuanced than saying, are you happy with this person?
1: Yeah.
2: Right? So that whole happy question is just too large.
1: When do we seek help in that? Like, at what point? I mean, because some of it sounds kind of normal, like the ebbs and flows of a relationship. And then some of it sounds like apocalypse of a relationship. So at what point do you go, oh, this is the time to call the Dr. Lurie's of the world?
2: Right. So you don't want it to get apocalyptic. Obviously, if it feels apocalyptic and if it feels unmanageable and if it feels like it's really bringing a lot of distress and tension, that's a very good sign to go get help and to talk about it. But you know, there are different things, like there are different types of dislike. Like it's not just I dislike, like you said, I dislike you right now, which is temporary, and that's very, very normal, and everybody's experienced that. If you haven't, I would question, like, what do you mean? Your partner can't be that perfect, right? There's also situational dislike. Like, I don't like how you behave when you're stressed, for example, right? But that's potentially workable. If I don't like if I'm not happy with the way you respond, let's say she wasn't happy with your giggling, and let's say your giggling was how you coped with discomfort all the time, and she felt like she was being patronized because of the giggling, that then we work on that. That is something that is workable, but it's a situation that makes you uncomfortable. So that's situational dislike. And then, you know, you have accumulated resentment. That's when it starts to get pretty bad. And, you know, and once you get past the resentment, you get to contempt. Now you start to get into the dread zone. Mm-hmm. And that's when you really, really, like you, I would hope you would go before that, before the contempt part.
1: Yeah.
2: Because that's too fundamental.
1: I mean, I imagine all of us can think of our friends right now and hear exactly that, right? Like the second that he walks in or she walks in, they complain about their partner, right? It's the very first thing. And there's nothing, like, it makes you wonder how living in that same place is even possible for the amount of stress or burden that it kind of feels like. So you said something there. You said about hanging out, you know, do you want to hang out with that person? And what comes to mind for me in that, of course, is that when we spend time hanging out, it's generally when we get a pretty good reset. Now, so there's different things that we do that give us a pretty good reset. And I remember back in the day, marriage counseling style, where it was like, well, if you guys are good at to-do lists, do you purposely get in front of getting things done together to get that reset? And that's interesting to me because that becomes a real good reset, right? Like, you have to intentionally, I think, get in front of some of these things to remind yourself why you like the person.
2: That's right.
1: You can't just assume that if your favorite thing is golfing, and you haven't golfed for 2 years, chances are that you're going to forget about some of your favorite things.
2: Right. And if your partner, like my husband loves to golf, I don't. And I'm okay if he golfs with his buddies and he's okay to do that too. And it's not something I'm ever going to resent because there's other things I do that he's not going to do. Yeah. So we might have different interests, but we love to travel together.
1: Right.
2: That we enjoy together, right? So there are still things, or we play a lot of pickleball together. So these are things that we have found to continue to do together. And that's my buddy, right? That's my pickleball buddy. That's my travel buddy. So there are, but it doesn't mean I like everything.
1: Mm-hmm. Yeah. So how do we reset it? Do we just get out? Do we got to get together? I mean, it's when you're not looking forward to hanging out with the person because you haven't liked them much. It's kind of hard to be like, hey, let's hang out and see if we like each other still. Like that. Like that's weird.
2: Yes, there's that. Reminding and trying to remember, why did we choose each other in the first place? What is it that we liked about each other? What did we do well together? And being able to go back to that and understanding, like, what happened? How did we go from, I love this person, I really liked you when we, you know, when we married or what have you, and to now where I dislike you. So what happened? And is it something that can actually be repaired? So these are some of the things you need to look at. The repair, the resentment, the friendship, like all of these things are they transition, they change, they evolve, they're fluid, like you said, in a long-term relationship.
1: So we've largely talked about this on the outside, like they've changed. It's possible we've changed and we don't realize it too, right? They could be just the same steady Eddie person and we've become intolerant. We become stressed out. And I said at the beginning, like this could be the first time we talk about, do you love yourself? I mean, this to me seems like a really good time to look in the mirror and say, oh, am I going through something right now? Because, you know, we're at ages where parents are getting ill, kids are going to university, financial stresses are tough, right? Like, there people are going through things. It's really easy to blame the other guy, Lori.
2: Yeah, it's easy to find someone else annoying when life is stressful and you have less tolerance for a lot of things, right? You're irritable and like, so there are many things could be going on, including projection. I'm projecting my feelings on to you. So I think, listen, it's worth looking at. It's worth working on if you can remember why we chose each other and ask yourself, do I still choose you?
1: Mm-hmm. So in your clinic,
2: even if you're annoying.
1: Even if you're annoying.
2: Yeah. What? Even if you annoy me sometimes, it's like it's sometimes we do change. It's like, hey, did you always chew that loudly? Did you always do this? Like that. Mm-hmm. Now it irritates me. How come it didn't irritate me before?
1: Yeah. And I always think back to my mom, and I've shared this story before on the radio, that my mom used to lose her mind over newspaper fingerprints on the wall. And her sister said to her, look, the day will come where you're going to miss those fingerprints. And it just was this immediate reframe of, there was almost gratitude for it now, you know, like, there seems to be an awful lot that lies with us. Typical situations in your clinical practice, is it typical? Are there patterns where that couples typically go through where these things start to come to the forefront?
2: I do see this more in longer term relationships, for sure, and couples that start to feel disconnected. And so I work very much on finding ways to tether them together, giving them a lot of loose space. Like, you know, people still need their space, but they also need to feel tethered because that's what that commitment is about. And they still choose to be married. So a lot of people who go into therapy, they still want to be married. They're still there and choosing each other. They just don't know how to work around these feelings. So sometimes it's a question of looking at themselves. Sometimes it's looking at what happened between them, how things evolved, how things changed, and finding a way back to each other, which is working on the connection and some of that intimacy, which isn't just about sexuality, but also just spending time together. A lot of times it's people who just don't spend time together.
1: DrLori.com. 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If you have anything that you want to ask us about that we'll bring up into another conversation, feel free, we weave it in. Thank you very much, Lori.
2: My pleasure, Shane. Speak to you soon.
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4: Yesterday, we spoke with Haider Sarmad, executive director of 24/7 Labs, a developer of apps and experts in emerging AI. He suggested yesterday to get acquainted with the AI apps and tools out there and explore and learn what they can do for you. Haider has more advice, especially if you're leveraging AI for winning on the stock market.
5: If you're going to use agentic AIs for trading, like for Claude Bot or Moltbook or anything that involves payments, use prepaid

0: US-based magazine Mother Jones says the OpenAI chatbot vividly described the effectiveness of a shotgun in a classroom. British Columbia's attorney general says she's asked the federal government to change the criminal code to ensure accountability for AI companies. While Canada has kept silent on Turkey's crackdown on LGBTQ plus groups, Foreign Affairs Minister Anita Anand says it should not be interpreted as a lack of solidarity with oppressed people. The Carney government did not join Germany, France, and other countries last week in condemning the country for raiding multiple LGBTQ plus organizations and detaining hundreds of activists. Global Affairs Canada has made no public comment, but Anand says that has nothing to do with Canada negotiating a free trade agreement with Turkey.
1: It is routine for countries to come together to make joint statements. The fact that we weren't on that joint statement should not be taken at all as a sign that we do not stand with the 2S, the LGBTQ2I plus community. Our position is clear. It has not changed.
0: MPs and senators across party lines who advocate for LGBTQ plus people have called on Turkey to end persecution and release those detained for using their freedom of speech. With about 3 weeks until Alberta votes on 5 immigration questions as part of its referendum, there's still questions about the specifics of the potential changes. Joseph Scow is Alberta's immigration minister. He was asked if he considers temporary residents Albertan, as they won't have a vote in the referendum.
2: As a temporary worker, it is by nature coming temporarily to work seasonally, be it in agriculture or other sectors, and then go back to the country of origin when the visa expires. For Albertans, this is about being able to have access to social services and be able to have access to work.
0: Critics have called the questions anti-immigrant or a way to scapegoat the province's cost of living issues, but Scow says that's a narrow-minded view. Canada's Competition Bureau is set to look into retail grocery pricing policies. Canadian Press reporter Jason White has the details.
3: Canada's Competition Bureau will start gathering information next week on retail grocery pricing policies. That includes looking at skimpflation, where stores sell you a lower quality product for the same price.
0: The Bureau is also investigating how items are priced on store shelves and how consumers buy them using tools such as loyalty programs. The latest investigation will build on the findings of the Bureau's 2023 retail grocery market study, which found greater competition could help lower prices and spur innovation. Bangkok is dealing with widespread flooding after days of rain overwhelmed drainage canals and left some streets underwater. Officials say some parts of the capital received more than 20 centimeters of rain, bringing traffic to a standstill and prompting evacuations in some neighborhoods. This is the Canadian Press. In sports,
4: welcome to Taking Stock. I'm Amanda Lang. Coming up, is Europe bracing for war and what should Canada do about it? And it turns out adding value is the only way to add value to our economy. Plus, a Canadian business leader who does everything by the book. That's all ahead. First, for the week that was in business, it's time for the briefs. Canada's central bank governor warned this week that if U.S. tariffs persist, it could cut Canada's growth at the end of this year in half. Tiff Macklem said that despite a strong showing from businesses so far, the combination of new trade friction and continued high energy prices from the war in Iran could slow growth to below 1%. In its first week back to work, the federal government introduced Bill C-39, the Building Canada Strong Act, which proposes major changes to how major projects are approved, speeding their timeline to a one-year window. The bill also changes the collective bargaining process for certain sectors aimed at speeding negotiations. Housing affordability continues to be elusive for many Canadians, and StatsCan data just released for 2024 showed that 1 in 4 Canadians were living in housing deemed unaffordable, meaning they spent 30% or more of their income on housing costs. Renters were most likely to face unaffordability at 33%, compared with 17% of homeowners. Canada has gaps to close if it's going to succeed in key industries, according to joint research from the Canadian Chamber of Commerce and PwC. The sectors, including AI, critical minerals, energy, defense, and agribusiness, all have critical gaps that vary but will stand in the way of success. The report argues that closing those gaps in the value chain will accelerate the sector's chances of growth. Bank of Nova Scotia issued Canada's first defense bond, raising $750 million with plans to use the proceeds on investments or loans in the sector or related sectors. While it has wide latitude in how the money is spent, interest in the bond was high, a sign of new attention on the defense.

0: defense industry in Canada. Shares of Canada's potash giant Nutrien took a brief hit this week after U.S. President Trump suggested he would source potash from Belarus. That plan fell apart as it became apparent that Belarus, which is also under trade sanctions, does not have enough potash to go around. And those are your business briefs. Across Europe, governments seem to be readying themselves for conflict in a way that feels more urgent than it has in years. With Russia potentially threatening NATO allies, what lies ahead? Stephen Sademan is Patterson Chair in International Affairs at Carleton University and also Director of the Canadian Defense and Security Network. Thanks for being here, Stephen.
1: My pleasure.
0: Well, there are these heightened concerns about conflict in Europe. Are they justified?
1: Well, because there is an ongoing conflict in Europe that always threatens to spill over, there's real reasons to have these concerns. The Russians have been pushing lately, doing more and more aggressive hybrid warfare tactics, including sending drones over European cities that are alarming.
0: What does happen if Russia attacks a NATO member?
1: We don't know. The easy answer would be NATO declares Article 5 and everybody jumps in. The challenge is there's nothing automatic about Article 5. The alliance has to agree to a consensus that an attack has happened. And then even then, there's an opt-out clause in Article 5. So each country will have to decide for itself how to respond. And because the President of the United States, the most important actor in NATO, is basically an uncertainty engine, we don't know what Donald Trump would do. And the U.S. capabilities are fundamental for any NATO response.
0: Canada's getting closer to Europe, given this potential for conflict. Is that a good thing or a bad thing?
1: I think it's a good thing that Canada have a variety of relations with Europe. Diversifying our relations with the world is a good thing. I think there are lots of things we can get from the Europeans and we can give to the Europeans. So having a higher level status and top being the forefront of Europeans' minds when they're doing defense planning as well as trade planning is a good thing.
0: If there is a NATO conflict, does that mean Canada has to join?
1: Well, again, the treaty does not obligate anybody to do anything, but we already have something like 2,000 troops in Latvia. And if something were to get really hot in Europe, Latvia would be in the middle of it. So we'd already be probably participating as soon as the shots are fired, because they'd be fired at and by Canadian troops in Latvia.
0: I'm curious about the U.S. in this. Could it be doing more to calm the situation?
1: Well, if Donald Trump specifically was replaced by a president that was more reliable, that would be a huge deal. But the basic idea is the United States spent a long time, a lot of effort from 1950s to the 1980s trying to reassure Europe it would show up when needed. And then Donald Trump has done everything to erase those assurances. So the United States would have to do new efforts to guarantee that they would show up in the first few days of a conflict and do what they've been promising to do for the lifetime of NATO, which is defend European countries, even at great cost to themselves.
0: Does the conflict in Iran right now make all of this more volatile?
1: We live in a time where things are very fraught, that there's a lot of nervousness. There's lots of missiles flying around between Iran and the United States and between Russia and Ukraine. And all those things can go awry, can hit neighbors, and then people may end up responding. And so we should be nervous.
0: We have to leave it there. Thanks for being here, Stephen.
1: My pleasure, Amanda.
0: Stephen Sademan is Patterson Chair in International Affairs at Carleton University and Director of the Canadian Defense and Security Network. Coming up, it's not just diversifying our markets that matters. We need to start thinking about the products themselves. Stay with us.
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0: Welcome back. As businesses look to expand to new markets, the opportunity is big. Here's a look by the numbers. The key isn't just how much we export, but how complex it is. EDC estimates that moving up the value chain in goods and services could add at least $100 billion to GDP in 2035, or $2,500 in per capita income. That means focusing on economic complexity, like processing of goods and integrating into supply chains and commercializing our intellectual property. Canada's economic complexity has fallen from 17th in 1995 to 35th in 2024, while China's jumped from 42nd to 10th. Japan has held the top spot all along. The sweet spot in ECI is a range of complex, knowledge-intensive goods produced by a few countries. Canada's resources may score well in that final category, but poorly on value add and profit margin. Meanwhile, Canadian businesses are under mounting pressure. Equifax data show that average debt for businesses rose 7.3% in second quarter to $30,581. Meanwhile, 60-day plus delinquencies with lenders was 4%. That's the highest since 2019. Young businesses saw their debt increase 71.7%, while manufacturers' bank loan delinquencies rose 21.9%. The key to prosperity may be not so much where or how much we export then, but what it is that we export. Mina Iyer is head of research at Export Development Canada. Mina, thanks for being with us.
5: Thank you so much for having me.
0: So EDC here is identifying what we need to do to really make the most of this opportunity, right? It's not just selling our raw materials, which it's been our tendency. How complicated is it to get us to think differently about processing things here, doing the value add, finishing the product before it ships?
5: Sure. Look, it's really about bringing a bunch of what we term enabling conditions in the report together and having them work together. And some of them we're already starting to see bits and pieces of amongst our customers, as well as a range of programs that the government has unveiled in the recent years. So, for instance, one, we want to make sure that there's sufficient capital available for companies to invest in, whether that's R&D, whether that's a manufacturing facility, whether that's an additional processing plant, to be able to actually make what they need to make to sell into new markets at a higher profit margin. So the investment summit, for instance, of last week was certainly a step in the right direction. You also want to make sure that companies have the right sets of incentives and the risk-taking behaviors available to commercialize their knowledge, something that Canada is notoriously lagged at, but certainly could do a lot more of, especially given our extraordinary strengths in research and development, but not so much in commercializing our IP. So it's really about bringing capital, bringing the ability for concrete commercialization pathways, supercharging our human capital base, where we already do have some strengths, and getting them to work together that allows companies to do this.
0: And let's just talk about that source of capital here, because the investment summit was about kind of big projects and big capital. This is sort of a different, this feels kind of mid-level in a way, although some of these, if you wanted to, say, process critical minerals, that's actually big capital too. But in terms of kind of getting money where it's needed for businesses that do want to do this, it's harder, it's more complex. There's a reason why we call it economic complexity. Is that capital available? Do we have the right kind of ecosystem available to businesses that are interested in making these moves?
5: For sure. See, there are organizations, of course, like Export Development Canada, where we do constantly have teams talking to our customers and making sure that we have the right sets of programs, the right sets of products, and the right sets of risk-taking behaviors that allow us to help our customers move up the value chain. There's, of course, we of course work with our crown partners as well in order to do this, and the private sector partners as well, where we work with banks to provide guarantees on loans that are extended to whether it's small, micro, medium, or large businesses. I think now it's really more about the big capital is certainly needed, especially for trade enabling infrastructure type projects, or like you mentioned, critical minerals. And the very, very concrete sort of loans or financing or connections that you need to, you know, enter the right sort of value chains across the globe. Those are things where you do have actors such as EDC certainly available to fill in those gaps.
0: One place where we have only got, I've got under a minute here, Mina, but one place where we've fallen down over time is commercializing our own IP. Do we need to change any of our laws that support and make our IP infrastructure more robust? There has been that case made over time.
5: Certainly. And I'll kind of preface it by saying, as I'm not an expert, I'm not a legal expert, of course. But what research tells us is the way you commercialize IP is, of course, have really strong links between private sector partners and the research when it happens in universities. So certainly that's a link where you could look at what sorts of incentives you would need to have your researchers that work in your labs be talking a lot more to private sector companies the way, you know, Germany has done really successfully with their institutes. So the link here is really trying to enmesh what happens in the labs with what happens in reality and trying to make that happen together.
6: So good to have you, Mina. Appreciate your time.
5: Thank you so much for having me.
6: Mina Ayer is Head of Research at Export Development Canada. The very businesses that will help Canada pivot to new higher-end products and services seem to be under mounting stress. Jeff Brown is Head of Commercial Solutions at Equifax Canada. Jeff, thanks for being with us.
7: Amanda, thanks for having me.
6: So when we look at those mounting debt levels, especially in some of the key industries, that manufacturing jumps out at me. Does that suggest businesses that might find it harder to invest or pivot in kind of these new things that we're hoping they'll do?
7: Absolutely. Right now, we're seeing the average debt per business climb 7% over the past quarter. And the average debt across businesses across Canada right now is over $30,000. So what we're seeing is a bit of a change in how businesses are interacting in the market. For example, we're also seeing the how they're interacting with their banks, the financial credit products that they take on. The delinquency rate has actually hit 4%, which is its highest growth since about 2019. So with everything going on in the world right now, with kind of a tariff war going on right now, it's a bit of a challenging time for small businesses because they're actually taking on more debt and actually having delinquencies where they really need to protect themselves.
6: And, you know, it feels as though, Jeff, a lot of businesses have done what they needed to do to weather the storm, you know, deal with the tariffs, pivot a little bit, kind of wait it out. We just got this warning from the Bank of Canada that if the tariffs persist, the back half of our year looks bad. Fourth quarter in particular, our growth really slows. What does that do to these businesses that need the income now to pay interest on debt? They probably can't afford some of them to. They're probably at the margin, I would imagine, of what they can afford by way of a slowdown.
7: Absolutely. We have small businesses operating on razor thin margins right now. And what we're actually seeing in the market is small businesses actually relying on their suppliers a bit more. So while we see them missing payments with their bank, they're actually lowering their delinquencies with their suppliers. So knowing that maybe they can't rely on suppliers that come out of the US, so they're really looking at buying and keeping their supply chain as close and tightly as possible here in Canada. So they're kind of making sure that they can keep their business operating, keep the lights on. But really, they're just kind of kicking the can down the road a little bit, making sure that they can keep the doors open. But it's really for how long? We want to make sure that small businesses don't necessarily wait for some sort of bailout that might never happen as well. So definitely a lot of headwinds for small businesses right now.
6: Is there something short of a bailout that would make sense here? I mean, if you're a policymaker looking at this and you see our businesses are stressed and insolvencies are at this high watermark, is there something that we could do to forestall businesses going under when, you know, it's through no fault of their own?
7: Yeah, I think when we're looking at the federal government right now, they're doing all of the right things. So we have a lot of investment coming into Canada right now, but at the same time, it's going to take a while for these programs to really put in place. You see them from coast to coast to coast. A lot of these programs are, at the long run, going to help small businesses, but really there's a weathering of the storm happening as well. So where there can be strategic tariff relief or industry relief, that's what the federal government will step up and end up doing. If we think back to what happened during the pandemic, it took about a month or two for these programs to really understand, kind of be put in place for small businesses to be able to react and kind of feel a bit of comfort. But just like the pandemic as well, there shouldn't be an expectation of bailout. I will say that there's a lot of resiliency happening in Canada right now as well, where we've actually seen a decline in bankruptcies. And there's a sense of optimism with businesses as well, because they're actually, instead of going through bankruptcy, they're restructuring their debt to try to keep themselves going as long as possible.
6: So that leads me to, we don't have a ton of time, but when we look at those insolvencies, or they sort of the delinquencies creeping up, in your experience, how often does that turn into an insolvency? Do we see what the stress is?
7: Yeah, I mean, when we looked at last year, we saw really climbing levels of bankruptcies happening. And so we look at what we call a negative credit life cycle. Things go from being delinquent into collections, legals, and bankruptcies. So really, we're keeping a close eye on collections here over the next few months. So as we gauge the impacts and we see what's there, we're going to see a rapid acceleration through that life cycle as well. So things that would typically take maybe 3 to 6 months to get through it, if we do see a lot of stress with Canadian businesses, we will see them accelerate through those in a span of weeks compared to months.
6: Jeff, so good to have you. Really appreciate your time.
7: Thanks so much for having me.
6: Jeff Brown is head of commercial solutions at Equifax Canada. Coming up, building a thriving business that's also good for its customers. That's still ahead. But first, it was a strange week for the D.C. press corps, with three news outlets, CNN, MSN Now, and Politico, banned from the White House for what the president complained was overly negative coverage. And then the remaining media refusing to cover the president at all. So while the world descended on New York for the U.N. General Assembly, full coverage of the president went dark. The three outlets also filed lawsuits on First and Fifth Amendment grounds and are expected to win, all of it generating, you guessed it, more negative press for the president. We're back after this.
8: It's a must-see event played by two golf teams that thrive on winning. A hungry international team versus a determined U.S. team.
9: Crowd is going crazy!
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6: On this week's episode of the Good Question podcast, I spoke to Heather Reisman, founder and CEO of Indigo, and started by asking, given the high level of economic headwinds, how business is doing.
22: I am happy to share that Indigo is experiencing actually its best time since we started, which is incredible, right? And probably counterintuitive. And I think a couple of things are going on. The best part of what's going on is, I think with it's some way readers are feeling that there is something special in being able to disconnect from our phones. I honestly believe we're having this moment where people are actually just beginning to feel intuitively like these phones, which are so wonderful and do so much for us, that they need to be put in their place. And their place is not owning 100% of our time and 100% of our focus and 100% of our perspective. I think that's the most important thing. And so what we are seeing is, like what I would say by the numbers, we have a growing number of people in our loyalty programs, growing traffic, both in-store and online, growing engagement with books, growing engagement with the book clubs that we run. So I have to believe that a big part of this is that we are tapping into what people are feeling, and that's just amazing. I mean, it's everything that we at Indigo believe in.
6: I also asked Indigo's Reisman about the climate for entrepreneurs in Canada. Is she optimistic or pessimistic about our ability to grow?
22: Yeah, so I've always thought there is such a thing as a bit of an entrepreneurial gene, this restless desire to think you can do something better than anybody else has done it, so you're going to start a business. But while I do think for some people it's just in them, I also think there's a question of confidence. I think a lot more people would start businesses if they felt a sense of confidence in their ideas. And what I'm sensing right now is that, you know, this feeling that we stand for something in Canada. We stand for core values that are missing in parts of the world, lots of parts of the world. And we can have the confidence. And yes, there's some risk to doing it. So I think that while there is a bit of a gene, I think a lot more people have it than act on it. And I think this is a moment when people may just do a lot more of it. And then we also have a lot of existing businesses who are doing a lot to figure out how to work through this moment. Now, I don't want to sound like a Pollyanna. For existing businesses dependent on U.S. customers, this is a tough moment. I think it's, you know, the good part is we're feeling Canadian, more little businesses are starting. People are feeling like, yes, we have to figure out how to do things. But I also think, Amanda, that it is a hard time for businesses that are being disrupted so unnecessarily and so surprisingly. And I know I feel we can only hope that while we want to get stronger and build our muscles and participate, see Canada participate in these big, big projects, that for the majority of our economy, having access to the U.S. market is important. So I'm feeling both. I'm feeling both.
6: That was part of my conversation with Heather Reisman, founder and CEO of Indigo, from this week's episode of my podcast, Good Question with Amanda Lang. Time for the takeaway and leading from behind. A lot of attention has been paid to our federal government recently as the face of our nation in a trade fight, and because our prime minister has launched what amounts to a global marketing campaign. That lends an atmosphere of purpose to the country, and it's left businesses feeling more confident. Growing our economy and doing it in a new way is the undertaking of a generation. It feels like a time of great import because it is. But for Canadians, a lot of what determines our day-to-day quality of life isn't changing for the better. The housing market remains unaffordable, especially for renters. Provincially run systems like healthcare and education aren't getting the same airtime as export diversification. Rather than investment and innovation, both are seeing cost reductions. And it's those three things, housing, healthcare, and education, that affect most people in a material way. About 6 million Canadians still lack a primary care doctor, and for all the effort to reduce wait times, non-emergency wait times continue to hit records. Meanwhile, healthcare eats up an ever larger share of provincial budgets, while still managing not to keep up with population growth. Meanwhile, our education system, which should be our investment in future growth and prosperity, is slowly degrading. International assessments for K-12 reading, math, and science show declines, although we still rank well overall for education, thanks to falling quality everywhere. We do better on post-secondary, but provinces are busy capping what they send to universities, not investing in them. None of it reads like an emergency, which is why in a time of crisis like our national trade, they get lost. But given how much these things matter to the quality of our lives, it may be time to elevate them again. My takeaway? There's an atmosphere of getting things done in Canada. Let's remember to apply that to the areas that actually matter most to Canadians. That's Taking Stock for this week. I'm Amanda Lang. Thanks for being with us.
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16: In this country, there are few names that when you say a player's name, that they are known for one team. I shouldn't say there's a few, but definitely when you say Trevor Linden, you think the Vancouver Canucks. He is an icon from coast to coast, and especially in that city. Trevor Linden joins us right now to talk about many things, including being a high-performance person, habits when it comes to resilience and discipline and that sort of thing. Trevor, thank you very much for your time.
27: Thanks, Jim. You mean you don't think Washington Capitals?
16: No, I don't. Should I?
27: Very few do. I cannot tell you how many times people have said, damn, that Islander jersey just never looked right. And so I agree. I hear you.
16: When you're in Vancouver, you can walk down the street, yes or no? I mean, you can, but how many times do you get stopped?
27: I mean, put it this way. In my little neighborhood of Kitsilano, just downtown, a little beach community, people are tired of seeing me. They're like, whatever, that guy's all the way. Now, if I venture out into the suburbs, out to Langley or Chilliwack, I mean, definitely more circus animal-like, yes, for sure.
16: Okay.
27: Definitely, yeah.
16: What city are you the most hated in?
27: Oh, you know, I'm going to say probably Edmonton. I'm not sure why, but they just never liked, probably Edmonton. Yeah.
16: It's interesting because, is Edmonton the biggest rival for the Canucks? Because I just think Calgary, Edmonton. Yeah. I think Toronto, I think Toronto, Ottawa, Toronto, Montreal, and I don't know, was Winnipeg all by themselves?
27: Well, you know what? I got to say, in fairness to Winnipeg, they probably have a great deal of hate for me because in the early 90s, we played Winnipeg, I think, 3 years in a row in the playoffs, and we beat them every time. So they probably would say have a healthy dislike for me. You know, it kind of changed, I think, back in the day, especially when I first came in the league in the late 80s, early 90s. It was Calgary for sure. That was that was definitely a bigger rivalry for us, for sure.
16: When you look at other athletes in any sport, I guess specifically with hockey, because that would be the one that you could relate to the most. When someone, and I'm thinking of baseball right now and certain players who may have been given $50 million and have had a season as if they are 41 years of age. I'm thinking of Vladimir Guerrero, but I just wonder when you see something, how much of your approach in hockey is mental and how much not having that part of the game down is it going to affect your everything?
27: Yeah, I think, you know, baseball for me, and I love baseball. I'm a huge baseball fan. Loved, you know, I've watched the Jays religiously for years and years and decades. I think baseball is definitely more a cerebral sport. I think in hockey, you can get away with it a little bit more because the pace is so frenetic. It's just happening. Like, it's reaction, it's reaction, it's reaction. And certainly you can struggle throughout the game, but like with baseball, like we saw Steve Sachs, the second baseman, who could not throw the ball to first.
16: Yeah.
27: You know, and it's like, and it's very, can get between your ears very easily. And speaking of Vladdy, I mean, like, to see what happened to him this year it's concerning, it's disturbing, and very much, you know, especially with what happens at the plate, I mean, great success in baseball is you know, one for four. I mean, for most players, you know what I mean?
16: Yeah.
27: So it, you know, failure is a part of it. And so, you know, I think it's different and boy, as a Blue Jays fan, you got to be worried about, where Vladdy wound up this year.
16: Well, when you have, if you have 13 more years at $50 million a year, it is a little concerning. So, As a hockey player, if you don't have the right mindset, what do you tell young players, especially when they might got tied up on social media? I mean, I guess the day of talk radio, as I sit here on AM radio, but for sports radio, it seems like it's died a little bit, but everywhere you scroll, you'll see some, you know, Joe Schmo, you know, blowing up maybe your favorite player, and maybe your favorite player is your friend, or whether it's you. Like, how do you insulate yourself mentally against that sort of stuff if you play in a Toronto, a Vancouver, a Montreal?
27: Yeah, I think we see that. I mean, let's talk about Elias Pettersson. I mean, he's a guy that's kind of fallen off and, you know, kind of took some shots at the media, you know, a few, couple of years ago, which, you know, completely the wrong play. And I got to push back on, you know, I played in Vancouver most of my career. I played in the Canadian market. Anyone who would say that's too tough, or it's, I just don't get it. I mean, I think, guys, you want to be where people care. And I just, and that's part of it. Playing in a Canadian market is special. I don't care if it's Montreal or Toronto. I think the stuff around what's, you know, Toronto and, you know, I want to go to Florida because, you know, they leave me alone there. Really? Like that? I mean, that for me is, I don't get it.
16: Yeah.
27: I think that it's an honor. It's special. It's unique. And I love guys who want to come to Canada and play. And you know, and I think that anytime in Elias's situation, anytime you're blaming the media or point your finger at them, you are really off track. Because, you know, Daniel Henrik-Sedin, Hall of Fame guys, those guys answered the bell every single game after the game. Win, lose, play well, didn't play well. They came out, they answered the questions, and they did their job. That's all. And you know what? That's what it is. You know what? Part of your job is to talk to the media. That's the game. And, you know, I look at guys like Danny and Hank who never picked their spots. They went through a lot of difficult times here. And they never changed. And I admire that.
16: How do you apply the discipline of being an athlete in a professional setting to a career outside of professional sports? And how would you explain the importance of discipline over motivation to people?
27: Well, I mean, for me specifically, I loved the coaches I had that had great structure and asked their players to play with great structure and had a plan, because I thought that's the blueprint, you know, that's the play for anything you do, regardless if it's hockey or working in business, is that you have great structure, you execute the details, and you know, generally speaking, that's the path to success. And so, I mean, it worked for me during my hockey career, and I've tried to put that into play in my post career. But you know, I think that whether you're a hockey player or you're in the boardroom, I mean, you know, discipline and structure are great traits to have for success.
16: All right. And you're here on behalf of Colgate. Colgate, all of this kind of stuff, the same science-backed tools in Colgate Total Prevention. You want to talk about that quickly?
27: Yeah, you know, Jim, I'm a big health and wellness guy. I, you know, 18 years ago since I've retired, and certainly done a lot of work with the Canadian Men's Health Foundation, which I found super rewarding. Club 16, Trevor Linden Fitness, she's fit out here in the Lower Mainland. 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
27: You know, like my parents are 84 years old. 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
0: If the entire world shows up here and looks at our brochure of things we want to build and goes, great, we're in.
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0: Here's one. And in 18 years, we'll have gone through all the building permits, zoning changes, indigenous consultation, environmental reviews, and then hopefully we'll be able to start building this.
1: 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It's a bureaucracy with a capital B.
15: And there's another.
0: 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We can do this. This is a proven thing.
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16: Okay, a couple of things that were going on that we wanted to get to. We are now joined by Carmi Levy. Carmi, thank you very much for the time.
26: Happy Wednesday, Jim. Good to be with you.
16: Is Carmi there?
26: Yeah, Carmi's here.
16: Carmi's here. So this, as a Disney song, we'll get to the idea that Donald Trump wants to rename artificial intelligence or AI in a bit. I think it should be called, if we are, we should call it Allen Iverson, but that is a different topic. This idea, and I really enjoyed this because, you know, these stories, the way it goes with somebody saying it's a viral video, that's because 10 people looked at it these days. That's what qualifies as a viral video. And so there are columns that people will write about, hey, this is what people are doing now when they think that somebody is recording them with their Meta glasses. There are some women, apparently, who have decided to play Disney music. The idea that Disney is pretty strict with copyright. And if I upload my video and I'm like, hey, look at these attractive people that I saw walking around on the beach earlier today, and the music there would not be a Facebook or Instagram would not allow me to upload that video. Is that correct? I mean, it might be a smart thing to do if you suspect somebody is recording you out in public.
26: Yeah, I mean, you know, they call them creep videos where, you know, usually men walk up to women and they chat them up and they use the smart glasses to record it and then they post it online, usually without the woman's knowledge or permission. And some of these do go viral. And of course, the women feel understandably so violated. And so it's really an illustration of why they call these things creep glasses or pervert glasses, because they're being used to record people without their knowing. And so, you know, one way to beat them is when you play music on a social media platform, there are AI algorithms that are scanning that, listening for copyright violations. And in many cases, they can be automatically taken down in software if they violate someone's copyright. As it turns out, Disney, as you said, very aggressively goes after individuals who would post their content without permission. So by playing any music from any Disney movie or source, that will trigger the algorithm and it'll trigger the takedown process. Or at least that's the theory. Of course, if you really want to get those videos online, there are ways around it. I'm not going to say what they are now. I don't want to encourage anyone, but there are workarounds. And of course, as we know, there's a lot of stuff that doesn't get picked up. And so it's almost like a drop in the ocean. It still isn't enough. Your privacy, when the moment you leave your house, is still at risk from these smart glasses.
16: I can't think of a good reason why somebody would want it. Again, if you're in the old school, like James Bond, we're not where we're at anymore. Now, I don't want to see everybody if they're wearing like, I don't know, I was good at the Ray-Ban glasses, but they're kind of like thick black rim glasses. I was trying to think of the most famous person who might wear that type of glass, and I was going to say Malcolm X, but maybe that's not the best reference for a thick black rim glass. But now people might be on the lookout a little bit more, especially if you're a woman on the beach or you're in a yoga class with a dude who's standing behind you or something like that. In a situation like that, if it's a yoga class, it would be a private business where you could tell the guy to take the glasses off. In public, you cannot do that. I guess this is the longest question ever in asking, are there any jurisdiction that has decided there might be a way to handle that? Or is it when you're in public, you're in public?
26: A number of restaurants and clubs and bars, they have banned them, particularly in the UK for some reason. They've really gone after them. But a number of places, I think in Toronto as well, a couple of restaurants have said, no, we don't want them in. Clubs want people to be able to, you know, dance without worrying that people are videoing them. And so, and also, this is a relatively new hardware category. So most of them do have a light, an LED, that it flashes or it comes on when it's recording, but they haven't been around for very long. We, as a society, we haven't learned that that's a cue. So we're going to have to raise our education level a little bit so that we're aware of these things and look for those little lights to know, okay, I'm being recorded. Maybe I need to say something. Maybe I need to back away.
16: I mean, right now the quality is getting so good that perhaps if you're like a legit reporter, you know, and you got your hands full, that it might be a good way to get some of the video that you might have to go. But again, send me a talk back if you have a legit non-creepy kind of way. Maybe like you're a cyclist. Maybe you want to put a video together because you're doing some really cool, I don't know, trails or something like that, Carmi. That might be that. Yeah. Like that's a... I'm not suggesting everybody who wears these things is up to no good, but like you say, if you're in a club or in a restaurant or all sorts of different things, and I don't know, people are hoping that a famous person is out to dinner and nobody's going to videotape them or bug them, but they're doing that. So we hear Trump say that there should be a new name for artificial intelligence. As dumb as that might be, is there a good idea anywhere in that, or should we be talking about it in different ways? Because it is a kind of the conversation about what AI is, it's a pretty wide swath that it paints.
26: It does. It's a very broadly defined technology that has lots of different facets on it. And if you get into an argument with a software engineer or an AI engineer, they might, you know, violently tell you, no, it's not AI. It's something else. It's machine learning. It's a neural network. It's a training process. So there is no one universally agreed upon definition of the term. But the reality is AI has become sort of that catch-all phrase that has caught in our modern culture. And it's what we use, and it's what everyone recognizes. And I know, you know, I've come up with some alternative. I'd love to call it big, beautiful intelligence just to mock Mr. Trump, because clearly he's not an expert. We could call it the greatest intelligence anyone has ever seen, or we could call it Lake Intelligence America, or the closely related Gulf of Intelligence. Take your pick. This makes for humor at a time when we probably need it a little bit. Mr. Trump, I don't think he has ChatGPT on his phone. I don't think he knows how to download it.
16: Probably doesn't. Some of the ones we got were Brainy McBrainface, Future Overlord, Anti-Richards, King Kong Egghead, Know-It-All, Cyber Virgin, Captain Genius Pants. Those were some of the suggestions that we got from our texters.
26: All very inspired.
16: Yeah, all very inspired. And it's funny, so I forgot, I ripped up the ones. If you ask AI what a different name for AI should be, we got some of some pretty good
26: ones.
16: Yeah,
26: I want to know how many of these were generated by AI. Let's not cave to pressure from south of the border. Let's not use AI to come up with these terms. Let's use our brains like we always have.
16: You know what? I don't have time for this topic, but I thought it was a good one. Somebody made a video about stop shaming small businesses who can't afford to get a graphic designer to come up with some sort of logo or some sort of picture of a hamburger. Mm-hmm. I don't know if that's a conversation worth having, but I thought it was interesting that you're going to go after a mom and pop who were having a hard enough time, and now you're going to boycott them because their sandwich board was designed by AI. Carmi, I have
26: made note. We will talk about it.
16: Okay, Carmi Levy, thank you very much. Have a great night.
26: Thanks, 5:46.
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2: Immigration and limiting access to health care, education, and social services for some newcomers as a means of keeping costs down. Alberta's Immigration Minister Joseph Scow responded to criticism that the referendum questions scapegoat immigrants for the province's problems.
3: It's a very narrow-minded view of what we're trying to do as a province. We need to continue to deliver world-class social services to Albertans. Services that they pay for, and that's why we need to take more control over immigration in Alberta, making sure that it's stable and that it's predictable and that we're focusing on economic migration.
2: The province says some of the details of the October 19th referendum, like the potential cost of health care and education for immigrants, will be determined after the vote. Chicago officials say two Marineland whales that died weeks after being relocated had chronic pre-existing diseases.
4: Shedd Aquarium says that Pikachu, a 23-year-old female beluga, and Rain, a 20-year-old female beluga, had significant gastrointestinal disease. The U.S. park, however, stopped short of saying that was their cause of death. It says necropsies found no infectious disease. Shedd is one of several aquariums that helped Marineland move all 30 of its belugas and four dolphins out of the closed Niagara Falls theme park over the summer. A total of four belugas and one dolphin have died since being moved to aquariums in the U.S. and Spain. John Kennedy, The Canadian Press.
2: A dispute over presidential media access is shifting to Air Force One after the White House chose another news outlet to travel with Donald Trump instead of CNN. The decision came after a federal judge temporarily restored access for CNN, MSNOW, and Politico to the White House grounds after the administration removed them. This is the Canadian Press. In sports, the Calgary Stampeders are visiting the Ottawa Redblacks this afternoon in the second game of a home-and-home series in the CFL. Calgary barely squeezed out a 40-38 win last week thanks to a last-second 62-yard field goal. The 0-13 Redblacks will take another swing at their first win, while Calgary looks to keep its postseason hopes alive. The West Division leading Edmonton Elks host the Hamilton Tiger Cats tonight in CFL action. The 10-4 Elks have already secured a playoff berth, but are coming off of a 24-19 loss to the Toronto Argonauts last week. The Toronto Blue Jays play the second game of their three-game series at home against the Cincinnati Reds this afternoon. Toronto won the opener last night 6-5. Trey Savage gets the start for the Jays. And Macklin Celebrini was picked as captain of the San Jose Sharks yesterday, becoming the youngest player ever to fill that role for the team at the age of 20. He's from North Vancouver and will be the 11th full-time captain in Sharks history. From the Canadian Press, I'm Hannah Stolz.
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6: There's really only one stretch making you work for it this morning, the 401 eastbound. That starts tightening up from Kennedy all the way through to Warden, with construction taking space away through that stretch. On the QEW eastbound, another construction pinch point with traffic slowing from Cawthorne into Dixie. 401 westbound, there's brief construction squeeze around Bayview, but it's not doing much damage right now. Time Saver Traffic, I'm Sonia Sash. Your next update at 6:15 on News Talk 1010 Toronto.

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1: Welcome back to the show. Thanks for being here. I was not here last week. I was on an icebreaker, an aging icebreaker, the DeGrozier. Beautiful ship, well-maintained, but commissioned in 1982. And it is on its way eventually in the next few weeks back to Quebec City. That will not be the case for the new icebreaker, one of them being built in Vancouver. Imnaruak, I hope I'm pronouncing that correctly, is a massive new ship that is under construction. It'll be delivered in the early 2030s to Canada, a new capability for Canada. Jess Fetterman is C-SPAN's chief engineer of the Polar Icebreaker, and Jess joins us on the phone. Hi, Jess, how are you?
2: I'm fabulous, Graham. It's so good to hear from you again.
1: Great to see you, or great to at least chat with you. We were out in Vancouver. It was great, you know. Like-

0: We were able to see where your construction was at, and then we were able to go to, I know, like, DeGrozier is a smaller version of what you're building, but you get a real sense of the capability that's coming. For Canadians that don't know, what will this ship deliver to the Arctic, to Canada, that the country doesn't have now?
1: So the biggest changes that are coming with this one is, first of all, new rule set, new compliance with the laws, especially around Arctic pollution and Arctic noise. In addition to capability for the government of Canada to be in the Arctic, all places in the Arctic at all times of the year. Typical operation for Arctic Ops is between, you know, April and October, and then it gets too cold for a lot of the ships that typically would be up there. And this ship, the Imarniak, will actually fill in that gap.
0: Will this ship stay up there for winter in some cases?
1: It can. It absolutely has overwintering capabilities. It has a really large, essentially, backstock of consumable items, so food, freezer items, fuel, etc. They have the capability to store enough of that to stay on station for over 6 months.
0: These are critical in the Arctic. I appreciate what you're saying about sound and pollution, because you're going through a sensitive area. On obviously a ship this size just can't go anywhere, because you break ice in a place where a community doesn't want it and they need the ice for hunting. That's a problem. And so you know, you've got to be obviously very, very careful about a ship this size. Tell me a bit about that in terms of standards of pollution and also sound. Why is that important?
1: So let me start with the standards for pollution. So the International Maritime Organization has some pretty strong, just basic levels. We call that under SOLAS, Safety of Life at Sea, and then also MARPOL, which is Marine Pollution. Those are the names of the regulations. So just in general, in the last 15 or 20 years, anywhere that you're sailing, you can have some pretty strict, like, dumping or, like, kind of like wastewater, waste, et cetera, getting pumped into the water. With the Polar Code, so specifically operating in polar waters on either end of the world, but for Canada, we're mostly concentrating on the Arctic. It takes those basic rules and kind of hops them up, like, exponentially to make sure that you're not damaging things. But as you said, with the ice, we have to be careful where it's going to go. That is mostly handled by Coast Guard's operational plans. And they, as far as I'm aware, have been working quite a lot with the folks in northern communities. Our job as engineers and construction is to make sure the systems that we're installing don't have any sort of backup or any risk of dumping into the ocean. And noise, especially we think of that in the same way because it's coming out of the ship. But there's more and more studies these days talking about how underwater radiated noise from ships really distresses and distracts marine mammals that happen to be traveling in and around the area. And the sound travels much farther than one would think just because of the density of the ocean. So that, on top of also the polar icebreaker, is a vessel that will be capable of doing a lot of scientific experiments. So Coast Guard has historically done quite a lot of Arctic science, partnered with many, many, many organizations. And this ship will also do that. So there's some very strict noise requirements in order for those scientific instruments to be used. So they're so sensitive, anything that's coming out of the ship will get heard.
0: When we were coming off, a mapping crew was coming on, sonar mapping, and they were going to be doing that. Really interesting to talk to them. They're going to be doing that over the next 28 days on DeGrozier. And, you know, a lot of Canadians don't realize the capabilities of the Coast Guard, what's going on up there. For the ship itself, I appreciate you're building the ship. You're not with the Coast Guard. But for the ship itself, can you just talk about the power of the hull and how that's going to work? Because I was really taken aback when I met you. Number one, by the weight of the steel in the hull, and how the ship actually is going to break ice with its own weight.
1: Absolutely. There's a couple of things there, but initially, like, as you say, it's an icebreaker has to be heavy for a couple of reasons. Number one is that if you're going to be impacting ice, You need to make sure that the structure of your ship is strong enough to endure that for many, many years. Pardon me.
0: Yeah.
1: Sorry about that.
0: That's okay.
1: And then also the way the ship builds the breaks the ice in regular, just kind of flat ice conditions, it doesn't necessarily plow straight through. It does ride up onto it and then break it, ride up onto it and then break it. So you're using the whole weight of that massive bow to press the ice away from the hull. And then the rest of the hull is, the shape is designed to actually push those ice chunks, those growlers, away from the ship and underneath the ship in a way that there's a path left behind the icebreaker for anyone to come behind them.
0: And northern communities require these, obviously, as well. It's a key part of its science, its search and rescue, but it's also supplying remote northern communities key times of the year when they see the icebreaker coming through. Obviously, it's a sign that that some supplies are coming through as well. What, you've spent years on this, helping to design it, obviously, as the chief engineer. What are you most excited about in the next few years to see happen?
1: Well, to see the ship go together. Even since you've been here 2 weeks ago and this morning, there's been more blocks, more pieces of ship, and just more things starting to go together, which is great news. I'd like to see us make sure that our quality that we're building and delivering to the Coast Guard and to Canada continues to be very high as we move into installing systems, and we're giving the Canadian people the ability to learn more about ice breaking and why it's important for us to have Arctic access all year round, especially with the changing political climate.
0: Yeah. And we heard a lot about that in the Arctic as well. Very aware, you know, we were up there when the Greenland deal with the Americans was announced. And so, you know, it's not a super highway up there, but it's certainly a lot busier than it was just even a few years ago, and a lot more interest. We really appreciate your time, Jess. Thanks so much for joining us, and good luck with the build, and we'll stay in touch.
1: Can't wait to show you the whole ship.
0: Absolutely. Jess Fetterman, the C-SPAN chief engineer, joining us from Vancouver on the Polar Icebreaker. It really is. Check it out online. We have a story up from a couple of weeks ago. And in this story, the other thing that C-SPAN has done, which is great, they've built a Lego model of what the icebreaker is going to look like. And it's a cross section, and it's split in half so you can walk around it. And we've got some animation embedded in our story about what the icebreaker is going to look like. It's really quite something. A lot of the other thing too at C-SPAN, and as well at Davie in Quebec, the shipbuilding strategy was first essentially championed by Stephen Harper's government. And that was way back in 2010, 2012. And it has taken this long to bring it to fruition. And they told us at C-SPAN, at the lowest point, that shipyard, it's right in North Vancouver. You can see it from the Lionsgate Bridge. At the lowest point in terms of employment, there were 100 people there, or less than 100 people there. When we were there, the employee count is now above 4,400. Like literally hundreds of tradespeople, office people, all working on this ship and other ships at the same time, for the armed forces, for the Canadian Coast Guard, and for other companies. So just a beehive of activity. Very, very exciting to see. When we come back, a sense of justice in Saskatchewan. Senator Kim Pate joins us. Stay with us.
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3: 401 eastbound gets a little bit more crowded from Kennedy into Warden, where that work zone is taking some room away. Get beyond Warden and you're back into a much better drive toward Morningside. There's another short squeeze in the QEW eastbound with construction slowing things from Cawthron toward Dixie. Don't miss the Home Depot Pro Savings event with low prices on key products like R12 Owens Corning Insulation and Home Decorations Vinyl Plank Flooring, only until October 7th. I'm Sonia Sash. 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
1: Welcome back. Thanks for being here. Justice Minister Sean Fraser ordered a new appeal in a case in Saskatchewan involving Odelia and Narissa Quaisance yesterday. They were convicted, their sisters, of a murder in 1994, second-degree murder in connection with the death of a 70-year-old Anthony Dolph of Campsack, Saskatchewan. So they were sentenced to life in prison. They've always maintained their innocence. In 2021, the Congress of Aboriginal Peoples called for the immediate release of the two sisters. A man named Jason Kishane, who was with them at the day of the crime, admitted to being responsible for the killing. They were granted conditional release in 2023, but they've been returned to custody for breaching bail conditions. Senator Kim Pate joins us now, who has a long history in criminal justice issues in cases like this. Senator, thanks for joining us.
2: Thank you very much, Graham.
1: Tell me about this case. I'm generally aware of it. I gather it was one of these horrendous cases where they were in RCMP custody for several days.
2: And there
1: were questions about the obviously about the admission the sisters made to the killing.
2: Yes, and I mean the reality is they were teenage. Well, one was a teenager. Narissa was a teenager. Odelia was just barely 21 at the time. We all know some of the challenges around residential schools and histories. They were invited by the man who died tragically to party, quote unquote, at his house, and in the process, he made sexual advances, which is part of why their cousin Jason, who was younger, intervened, and he ultimately stabbed, and unfortunately, Mr. Dolph died as a result of that. And so, they were kept in custody against an order to send them to Pine Grove, which is the provincial jail in the area where women who are remanded in custody generally serve that period. They were kept for 5 days in police custody in very small cells, questioned throughout. And the police maintained that they eventually confessed to it. Now, I've known both of the sisters since they came into the system in the mid-90s, and while they took responsibility for being with their cousin and not being able to stop their cousin, as is often culturally and familially seen as, at what they're supposed to do, they have always maintained that it wasn't them who actually killed Mr. Dolph. And so the fact that it took this long to actually have a review of their case, I mean, it's two minister of justices, two ministers of justice ago that there was an agreement to look at their case. And so now ideally it would have been nice if the minister had quashed the conviction and allowed them to now get on with their lives, but it goes back to the Saskatchewan Court of Appeal. They will then determine whether it is set down for a new trial or whether they basically acknowledge that the women have spent, more than 30 years in the system now, and it's time for them to be able to get on with their lives.
1: I just want to point out for people who are listening, like when you have a life sentence, regardless of how long you're in jail, you have a life sentence.
2: That's correct.
1: And people don't understand that. Like, it follows you everywhere. Is there a complicating factor here, Senator, the fact that, in our mind's eye, the wrongfully convicted, I wasn't there. I wasn't involved at all. There were lots of mistakes. Is the fact that they were there that night, is that a complicating factor or a factor that increased the time it took government to respond, or no?
2: I think that's part of it. The fact that as well at that time there had been a number of issues around, you know, people, I understand there had been a number of deaths in the area and there was an attempt to try and hold someone responsible. There was strong political pressure on the police as well. All of these measures, the fact that oftentimes, particularly Indigenous women who have histories of past abuse, and that's 90% of those in federal custody, often are trained right from being very young to believe that they are somehow responsible for their own victimization as well. And the fact that that was part of this issue, and in fact it's the subject of a report that we put together after Justice LaForme and Justice Westmoreland Traore looked at this issue for then Minister Lametti and made recommendations that these sorts of cases be able to be reopened in situations where, as when Bill C-40, the new Miscarriage of Justice Review Commission Act, was passed, the then minister talked about the fact that fresh evidence should include updated understandings of social context, intersectional analyses, so things like the impact of past histories of abuse, things like the way sexual assault and violence against women has been seen historically. And, you know, we both know that still to this day, how many young women grow up being told, be careful what you wear, where you go, as though somehow they are responsible if they are sexually assaulted or attacked in any way. And so all of those are competing issues.
1: My general sense, you would know this better, my general sense is that the system is getting better at identifying cases like this and correcting wrongs of the past. Is that naive?
2: Well, it's not naive. I mean, the reality is, if in fact we were getting better at some of this, we would see far fewer Indigenous women coming into the system. And conversely, we actually see they are half of the federal prison population. And I would almost guarantee that most of your listeners, if you ask them, who are you most concerned about when you think about public safety concerns, they're not thinking of Indigenous women with residential school or past abuse histories, who are living in poverty, struggling, trying to support themselves and their kids, and still experiencing often physical and or sexual abuse. That's generally not who we're thinking of poses the greater risk, but that's who we're like who we're seeing filling up our prisons. And so, you know, I think we have this is a step in the right direction. My hope is that the Saskatchewan government, as well as the federal government, takes this opportunity to really say, we could do this better. There are many examples of ways that we could look at these systemic issues and ensure that they don't continue to happen.
1: You said a stat that kind of stopped me for a second, and I want you to repeat it. 90% of women inmates. Can you say that again?
2: Sure. Yeah, 90% of, it's about 87% of all prisoners, over 90% of Indigenous women alone have histories of past abuse, physical, sexual, and mental. And so, it's horrific. And we know that it's disproportionately what leads them to be, you know, in poverty, in situations where their attempts to negotiate to survive that poverty and abuse can lead them to be criminalized and imprisoned. In fact, I used to teach a course at Ottawa U called Defending Battered Women on Trial, because it was so profound that the number of women who fight back, who then get characterized as not as having engaged in self-defense or defense of other. I mean, Jamie Gladue, who the Section 718-2E of the Criminal Code is named after, is a perfect example. She's described in court proceedings as a jealous wife, when in actual fact she was someone who had been beaten by her common law. He had then gone next door, broken in through the bedroom window, raped her sister, came back and told her about it. And when Jamie stabbed him, he was trying to get back into the unit where her sister was. And yet that case stands for looking at alternatives to sentencing for Indigenous people instead of, say, you know, leading to a more just just result, which would have been withdrawing the charges or at the very least allowing her to have the benefit of self-defense or defense of other and likely being acquitted. So we see it all through the system.
1: Very quickly, Senator, what's next for the Cuisant sisters?
2: Well, next will be likely a bail hearing for the appeal. And part of the reason they're back in is it's very difficult when you're on bail, if you don't have housing, if you don't have income supports, to actually survive. And so until that their life sentence is ended, they will continue to face those challenges.
1: Senator Kim Pate, appreciate your time as always. Thank you.
2: Thank you, Graham.
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3: A few construction zones still putting a little dent in otherwise wide open morning. 401 eastbound gets briefly heavier from Kennedy into Warden, where construction is squeezing the roadway. Past Warden, that pocket disappears, and you're back into open space toward Morningside. And the QEW eastbound has its own short slowdown from Cawthra into Dixie because of construction. 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
1: Welcome back to the show. I'm Graham Richardson. Thanks for being here on this Friday. Keep those texts coming, 71010, whether it's about icebreakers or Carney's interview with the New York Times. 71010 is our number. Also, if you're joining us from Western Canada, David Eby, the premier, pulling an early election over Donald Trump. Here he is again justifying why he did that.
2: I will never apologize for asking British Columbians to pull together just like they pulled together during the fires to stand up to the incredible threat that we face. I started this campaign talking about the reason why we're going to election. This is an existential threat for British Columbia and the country. This moment determines the direction that we choose. British Columbians are entitled to that choice.
1: It's like wildfires. Donald Trump's threat. Shachi Curl is the president of Angus Reid Institute. New polling that I think surprised a lot of people, Shachi. A ballot backlash. He's down. What's his name? And I mean...
3: Who is he?
1: Yes. The Conservatives are up. Right? Is the NDP worried about this? They must be.
3: How can they not be? Mm-hmm. So first of all, you know, every time a pollster pulls out that what feels like a cliche line, like, we don't know, we have to see what the data tells us, we can't prejudge what the data is going to tell us. I did not expect necessarily this size of a gap between the BC Conservatives and the BC NDP. Yeah. And to contextualize this, less than two weeks ago, you had a 4-point lead for the BC NDP over the BC Conservatives. I would say that's tight. It's slim. Statistically, it's a tie. But we are now looking at an 8-point lead for the BC Conservatives over the BC NDP. Now, it's day four of the campaign. Still lots of campaign left.
1: Right.
3: But that tells me that the level of annoyance over the timing of this election and also the resonance or the salience around David Eby's reason for going to the polls, the issues with Donald Trump, the U.S. tariff issue, the alcohol ban. I have to tell you, Graham, that is not at the top of the list of issues that British Columbians are most concerned about. They're more seized with cost of living, inflation, the economy, jobs. That's what's on their mind. And so there is a gap, not just in terms of vote intention, but a gap in terms of the messaging that Eby has been talking about, especially in the first couple of days of the campaign, and what British Columbians are indicating they want to hear about.
1: So 43-35, so, but many say too soon for an election. 65%, Eby's putting, staying in power over the province's interest. That's high. I do think, though, I've always looked at early polls. Like, I think people focus towards voting day, like the week before, the even 10 days before, maybe. But I'm wondering about...
3: Maybe 5 days.
1: Yeah, maybe even 5 days. Yeah. But I'm wondering whether, because Trump is so big, right? Like, in all of our politics, provincially, the federal situation, the Alberta referendum, he has a presence there, whether he likes it or not. I'm wondering whether they've heard a lot about it, and maybe they're not buying it here. That maybe this is not about Donald Trump as much as it is about trying to keep Eby in power.
3: The issues are kind of interlocking and somewhat complex, but let's unpack them. It's like a Rubik's Cube that we've got to turn a couple of ways and then turn another couple of ways. So first of all, the Trump factor is resonant when Trump does or says something. But it is the type of thing that earns provincial politicians, federal politicians, a Trump bump for a week or two or three, but it's predicated on Trump doing something awful. Trump did this stuff at the end of August, and so people have had time to reflect on that, bake it in. And the other challenge for David Eby in this moment is that he's trying to frame the opposition, the BC Conservatives, as pro-Trump. Well, the wind and the oxygen kind of comes out of that as soon as the opposition leader, Lorne Dirksen, that is his name, says, hey, we think Trump is a bully. We're not fans of Trump. So where do you go from there?
1: Which
3: and
1: Carolyn Finley was reluctant to go that far at times. And there were elements of the party that were fine with Trump on certain issues, which is the struggle for the federal conservatives, too. You know, 51st state and taking over Canada, they don't like that. But they like the harder line in immigration. They like certain things that he's doing. So they're kind of conflicted. Well, I was just going to say, what you're saying is that that harder element of the party, if they're not gone, they are less prominent for the conservatives now than they were even a few days ago.
3: Look, the challenge will be trying to prevent the candidate eruptions that either happen at all candidates' meetings or have already happened on social media that opposition researchers, campaign researchers are waiting to start meeting out. The candidate for such and such riding said this. The candidate at this all candidates night said that. And it's not aligned with what the new leader is saying, which is we're not fans of Trump. So it's a matter of candidate and campaign management for the BC Conservatives. If this is their new line, then there will need to be message discipline up and down the ranks on that front. Mm. And presumably the NDP is thinking that that discipline won't hold. But again, what British Columbians are seized with and what they have expressed a level of unhappiness about well before this election was called was the fact that they're worried about what's happening provincially vis-a-vis the economy. We've got some huge deficits that are being run. The debt markets are watching what's going on in BC. We've seen a credit downgrade. Those are the things that a lot of British Columbians are worried about and expressing some heebie-jeebies around. They are also, however, expressing heebie-jeebies around the BC Conservatives' readiness to govern. Now, some of that may be mitigated if Dirksen continues to stand up and appear to be a normal, presentable leader, unlike some of the leaders that party has had to deal with before. But when you've got a majority of British Columbians, including about a fifth of the BC Conservatives' own base, saying we're not sure that this party is ready to govern, that's not exactly a ringing endorsement either. So, you know, the early polls are important because they give us a snapshot of what it all looked like at the starting line. But Graham, the most important takeaway here is that 65% of voters told us that they are not quite ready to lock in. They are not fully committed. Only 35% say, I am absolutely committed to my vote. There is no way I would change my mind.
1: Quickly, remind people, I mean, Eby was on the ropes before the mess that the Conservatives got themselves into and everybody bailing. And on that point, have you ever seen, like, BC politics is always crazy. Have you ever seen anything
3: bananas
1: like this?
3: Yeah, the scientific term is cuckoo bananas. I've been watching BC politics for longer than I'd care to admit, but for the better part of two decades now. This is... Every time we say this is unprecedented, this has never happened before, something else happens. It has been yet another unprecedented two-week period in BC politics, another one for the books.
1: Yeah, we'll see what happens. We'll keep watching it as you are. Shachi Curl from Angus Reid, thanks so much for your time.
3: Thanks for having me, Graham.
1: All right. When we come back, we've got some comments from you about the show, some of it on... what Carney said to the New York Times, and also on our feature on that wonderful camp that is getting a new injection of federal money, which is a camp for an expanding camp for children with severe illnesses. Fantastic initiative and a wonderful place for kids facing extraordinary challenges. But yeah, and I'm not kidding with Shachi. Boy, you like. you try to predict what's going to happen in BC politics, the only place might be more difficult, particularly for an Anglophone, would be Quebec. But man, it is wild on the West Coast, and it's going to get wilder, especially if those numbers hold and the sitting government starts to get panicky. We'll see. It's early days. Back in a moment with your comments.
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4: You're going to find a couple of brief slowdowns right now, but nothing really digging in just yet. QEW eastbound loses some momentum between Cawthra and Dixie, and that's because of construction. Over on the 401 eastbound, traffic does bunch up slightly from Kennedy through to Warden, with construction taking out some of that roadway. And going westbound around Bayview, construction causes a quick hesitation, but then there's no real stubborn volume following it toward Yonge Street. Did you know you could be at risk of getting severe COVID-19 just by being over 60? Ask your pharmacist or doctor about prescription treatments for mid to moderate COVID-19. I'm Sonia Sash. 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
1: Welcome back. I am Graham Richardson. Wrapping up our show in the next few moments, but it's time to have your say.
0: Have your say. Have your say.
1: Producer David Smith is here. How are you, sir?
2: Graham, great to have you back. How was the Arctic?
1: It was fantastic.
2: Did you have fun playing Coast Guard for a week?
1: I did. It was a lot of work.
2: It's not too late. You're not that old. You could make a career pivot at this stage. They're always looking for good people.
1: They are. I will say this, and we were on the ship for 5 nights, and we worked long, long hours because we were cutting stories ahead of time and all that sort of stuff, like the day before, so we were working late at night. But they are unbelievably professional crew. Coast Guard doesn't get nearly as much attention as the Armed Forces does.
2: Yeah.
1: And so they were obviously very appreciative we were there and showing what they were doing. But so vast, so far. Like, you fly, you know, Ottawa, Vancouver, or Ottawa, Victoria Island, you know, like Victoria. It's a big country. And then you go north. Like, it's just...
2: There's so much up there that you never even think about.
1: Yeah. And it was really, really worthwhile. We're getting some texts on our campfire circle.
2: Yeah, what a great story that was. What a great story. It was my favorite story of the day. A listener writes in, this is Vince, I believe, from Toronto. He said, I think my son was a camp counselor at that camp last summer. He said it was an amazing experience for both him and the campers. And of course, I'm sure it was.
1: Yeah, and that guest should at some point receive the Order of Canada. That's David from Markham. Thank you, David, on that. Agree with that. You reflect on your own camping experiences, because I heard about Terry, I'm dating myself, I heard about Terry Fox's death around the campfire at Camp Pinecrest in Muskoka. I never forgot that moment. And it's, you know, the notion that kids who would want to do that can't go to camp, and they're solving a huge problem here. It must be just so awesome for those kids.
2: And, we hear a lot about, government wasting money on this and that. I don't think anybody can fault the government for throwing a few million dollars at a camp like that.
1: Absolutely.
2: Great story.
1: New York Times and Carney.
2: Yeah, a lot of reaction to this one. Somebody writes in, the Canadian legacy media is the equivalent of the boy who cried wolf, reporting on this hyperbolic nonsense of a potential American invasion. Well, it is hyperbolic, but... Is it nonsense?
1: If the Prime Minister doesn't say it, doesn't become news.
2: Just telling you what he said.
1: Why should Carney devote more than a passing concern regarding such a far-fetched premise? Should Canada have a plan ready for an alien invasion, too? So some skepticism out there about whether the Americans are coming or not.
2: Well, at one point it would have been as unlikely as an alien invasion. Is it today? The president did at one point say he wants us to be part of the U.S. Another listener writes in, I'm surprised at the reaction of the U.S. military attack on Canada as a strange concept. I've certainly given it some thought ever since Trump's 51st state comment. Canadians would be idiotic if the idea never crossed their minds, and how to retaliate. The Canadian government did good.
1: Graham, I think it's absolutely irresponsible for the PM to say what he did. It reeks of elbows up, fear-mongering. It does nothing to create a bridge for negotiation with the U.S. I don't really feel this is the guy to lead our country, and for the good of me and my fellow Canadians, says Glenn.
2: And that's Glenn's opinion. Another listener writes in, if he'd said no, that would look terrible. His answer was absolutely appropriate.
1: Mm. Why are we hearing all the breaking news from U.S. media? Why is Carney doing interviews in the United States? Why, while our media is suppressed? He is facing some criticism for going out internationally a lot. They would say at the center, the Carney's office, around the investment summit, they did 3 financial interviews, one of them with Canadian reporters for financial institutions or media outlets. But it is a fair criticism that he spends an inordinate amount of time speaking to international outlets. That being said, he's getting a lot of attention from international outlets worldwide now. So there you have it.
2: And last one on this, regarding Mark Carney's remarks to the New York Times, I find it reassurance in his acknowledgement because it shows he's taking Donald Trump's instability seriously. It's exhausting to see the conservatives constantly focus on negativity, overlook the positives. They are perfect allies for Trump. At 63, I would be joining the army tomorrow to defend my country. Well, let's hope it doesn't come to that.
1: Interesting he says that. The conservatives did not raise this in the House of Commons yesterday, partially because I think any time they say something about Trump criticizing Carney on his stance on Trump, they open themselves up to be saying they're soft on Trump. It's a very difficult position to be in. I don't believe they're soft on Trump. I believe parts of their caucus initially were enthusiastic about Trump. I mean, the leader himself was with convoy protesters here. There was a significant Trump element in the convoy protesters. But I think other parts of the party have now awoken to the challenge that Trump is to Canada's existence and are getting sharper, including Pierre Poilievre. I will note his trip to the United States, where he's speaking to media, going hard for free trade with Canada and the United States and not criticizing Carney on foreign soil, a very different tack than he normally takes. BC election, EB saying he will never apologize is his Kathleen Wynne sorry not sorry moment. Cross-provincial notes there.
2: Yeah, Ontario listeners will remember that well, 2018, and she didn't ended up not finishing that election, stepped down, endorsed the opponent, endorsed the NDP, Doug Ford, huge majority, still in power.
1: Mm-hmm.
2: On new icebreakers, I thought you'd like this one. Keeping China, Russia, and any other totalitarian regime out of our waters is paramount for our national security and sovereignty. We should be building up our maritime capabilities on a war footing. We have all the raw materials and manufacturing capabilities to keep this in-house. Mm-hmm. Hear, hear.
1: Hear, hear. There you go. And I should point this out on EB as well. Morning, Graham. I live on Vancouver Island. I will not be voting NDP. Happy Friday. Cheers, Jane. Thanks, Jane. I don't pretend to understand fully BC politics. I covered Alberta politics during the Ralph Klein years for 8 years. So very aware of the shifting nature of BC politics and how volatile it is. But I have not seen a period like this. Every time waking up in the Eastern time zone, how many other conservative MLAs have bailed? And what people particularly removed from it who are not watching it closely forget is how deeply unpopular the NDP are or were, and then how it all changed because of the chaos in the Conservatives. The question being, is it enough to defeat the NDP? We will continue to watch that story. And finally for us tonight, something made me smile. Here's what made me smile.
0: Here's what made me smile this week.
1: By the way, that jingle is very 80s sitcom. I like it. I love it. Keep me smiling. A moose on the loose, David. A moose in the Rideau Canal.
2: Yeah, this happens.
1: How Canadian.
2: All the time in this part of the country. Moose got stuck, little town just outside of Ottawa. CTV's Caitlin Wilson reporting for CTV Ottawa.
3: Emergency crews, Parks Canada, and the Ministry of Natural Resources all responded as the water level was gradually lowered through the locks to give the moose a way out.
4: It was a great effort by all the different departments. The moose was unharmed, and my understanding is that it is doing well and working its way through the back part of Marrickville.
3: Even for people who've called the town home for decades, was a first.
4: It's the first.
1: There you go. The moose is okay. People, check our website for the moose story. Great pictures swimming through the Rideau Canal, historic part of Canada with an historic animal, right? For sure. See you next week.
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5: The 401 eastbound is now getting a bit heavier from Kennedy through to McCowan, with construction squeezing the trip there. It does start to loosen up again past McCowan, and you're back into a much better drive toward Morningside. Farther west, that earlier construction pocket around Warden has eased off, so there's much more room through that stretch right now. Concert, dinner, meeting, or night out, choose from thousands of parking spots across downtown Toronto. 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

making news in our city this morning. Police are investigating after a man was shot in the Shepherd and Nielsen area last night. We'll take you to the scene and bring you the latest on that investigation coming up. Plus, another investigation is underway. A man expected to survive after being stabbed in Willow.

0: Stabbed in North York last night. Officers called to the area of Young and McKee Avenue around 9:15 for reports of a stabbing. Police have not released any suspect description at this point, and they're asking anyone who may have information about this to contact 32 Division. Well, Toronto police have confirmed the deaths of two people found inside two burnt-out cars earlier this week were murdered. For more on the story, let's hear from CTV's John Musselman.
1: Police have confirmed that two people found dead in separate car fires earlier this week were murdered. Shortly after 11 p.m. on Monday night, police were called to a grass fire near Reeser Road and Steeles in Scarborough. They found a vehicle engulfed in flames, and after it was out, a body was found inside the car. Less than 2 hours later, emergency crews were called to a vehicle fire in James Garden Park in Etobicoke. A body was also found in that vehicle. Police say both victims died as a result of gunshot wounds, and they were dead before they were placed in the burning cars.
2: At this stage, we haven't confirmed a connection between the two incidents. However, that is one of the several avenues that we are investigating. We believe both victims were targeted, and we recognize incidents like this are concerning to the community. Detectives from the Homicide Missing Persons Unit are actively investigating both homicides, and residents can expect to see continued police presence in the area as work continues.
1: The victim in the Scarborough vehicle has been identified as 32-year-old Marcus Charles of Toronto.
2: His fingerprints were on file. That's how we were able to positively identify him. Both bodies were badly burnt, and that's causing some issues for us with the second victim because we're going to have to wait for some DNA analysis, which can take time, unfortunately.
1: Police say one of the vehicles was a rental while the other was stolen. Police have not speculated on a potential motive for the shootings.
0: That's CTV's John Musselman reporting. Well, a Brampton family speaking out after their elderly mother was the alleged victim of a distraction theft. The family sent this surveillance video to Peel Police and to us here at CP24. The incident happened in late July. This is Chincoosie Road and Beauvais Drive West area. There it shows the alleged thief embracing the victim, switching out her necklace for a fake one. Police are looking into the possibility that this theft may be related to similar incidents across the GTA. So far, no arrests have been made. Peel Police say they are aware of an anonymous letter containing hate-motivated threats directed to Islamic centers and institutions. Police say the hate crime unit is now investigating and officers will be stationed near mosques and schools over the weekend. Investigators say they are committed to safety and well-being of the Muslim community.
3: We were devastated by these letters that were issued to our schools with many, many school children. They're terrifying. It was a terrifying email to read, one that makes people really lose the sense of safety that we're supposed to have in schools. And leaves the kids and their families wondering, what's the way forward? How are we supposed to function in society, in these schools, with this kind of threat looming over our heads?
0: Police also say officers will remain in contact with community leaders. A 60-year-old man has been charged with nearly a dozen offenses related to gun smuggling. The CBSA alleges the suspect from the Windsor area conspired to smuggle firearm parts into Canada from the United States to manufacture prohibited weapons. Officers seized 53 firearms after carrying out several search warrants in Essex County back on July 15th. The accused is scheduled to appear in court in Windsor next month. There are going to be some service adjustments for transit riders in the GTA. To keep in mind, this weekend, crews will be performing signal work between Finch and Shepherd Young stations on Line 1. Trains won't be running between those stops today and tomorrow. Shuttle buses will run in their place. Regular subway service resumes on Monday. And when it comes to GO Transit, there will be no service between Ajax and Union this weekend. Shuttle buses will run in their place to allow for construction. Trains will also be replaced by buses on the Stouffville line due to construction as well. Metrolinx says buses will make all stops from Old Elm to Unionville and then run directly to Union. Toronto police say more than 1,000 tickets were issued during 10-day back-to-school traffic safety and parking enforcement campaigns. The campaign, which ran from September 8th to 18th, focused on a

0: aggressive driving, distracted driving, and speeding in school zones. 639 tickets and warnings were issued by police, while parking enforcement officers cautioned 665 drivers. We're expecting some updates or events from some of the front runners in the Toronto mayoral race today. Olivia Chow made a campaign announcement yesterday in East York, promising to take more steps to protect renters.
1: While these landlords fail their tenants, they charge them more every year. Well, no more. We've already doubled the number of rent-safe TO officers since 2023. We now have 73 officers with real power to make landlords fix the problem. Today, I'm making a new promise. If reelected, I will create a bad landlords task force, a dedicated team within RentSafe TO. Enforcement officers and lawyers focus on one job, taking on the worst landlords in our city.
0: In front of 500 Dawes Road earlier this year, the owner of that building was fined more than $1 million for numerous fire code and safety violations. We're also set to hear this morning from mayoral candidate Brad Bradford. He made a stop in Scarborough yesterday. Bradford went to a local grocery store near Warden and Steeles to pick up a mooncake and speak with members of the Chinese community. He also commented on Chow's plan for a bad landlord task force and how he would protect renters if elected.
2: I think a task force is fine, but what I support is more action. You know, I saw that part of that was the call to hire on more lawyers. The last time I checked, we had over 440 people employed in the legal services department at City Hall. And that's kind of the point. The answer to every problem and every challenge that the city is facing is not necessarily more staff. It's more direction. It's more focus. And it's actually taking action, not just talking about it.
0: 7:08 feels like 11 degrees. You're watching Toronto's Breaking News, CP24. More of the day's top stories coming up right after this quick break. Stay with us.
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0: Here's what's making news in our city this morning. Police are investigating after a man was shot in the Shepherd and Nielsen Road area last night. We'll have more from the scene coming up. Plus, dozens of cyclists took to the streets last night to rally against the province's decision to remove a stretch of bike lanes. Those details coming up.
1: I feel from my heart that my fans, my teammates, they need an apology from me, and that's what I'm here for.
0: Blue Jays star Vladdy Guerrero Jr. issuing an apology to both fans and teammates after his comments earlier in the week about his disappointing season. We'll have more on what he had to say coming up. Keep it here on CP24 for more of these stories and for more details. You can go to our website anytime, cp24.com or the CP24 app. Well, dozens of cyclists took part in a ride against bike lane removal last night. The ride started at High Park and made its way through the city. In mid-August, Ontario's top court ruled that the province could remove bike lanes on Bloor, University, and Yonge, reversing a lower court ruling.
2: To show that we're out here and our safety deserves to be respected. It's on the eve of what we think is Premier Ford ripping out safe infrastructure, especially in the West End. We're just not satisfied with that. It's a waste of money, puts everybody at risk. It's not going to fix congestion. So we're here to show in great numbers how much we oppose that.
3: We're here to ask for the city to acknowledge our existence on the streets and to make accordance infrastructure to our needs, which is bicycle lanes and bicycle corridors.
0: Earlier this month, the Ford government said it would immediately start removing bike lanes on a stretch of Bloor and Etobicoke and is moving forward with plans to strip lanes from two other major Toronto arteries. The Ford government appears to be holding back information about how a multi-billion dollar fund was spending your tax dollars despite legal orders to come clean. CTV's John Woodward reports a quirk in Ontario's transparency laws could be one reason this is on the rise.
4: At the powerhouse announcement of a major investment into refurbishing the Pickering nuclear plant earlier this week, Ontario's new Labour Minister Trevor Jones reacted to some questions about transparency.
5: So we're going to invest heavily into skills development funds.
4: That's despite more than a year of fallout from reporting that showed the Skills Development Fund sent millions to Ford government supporters, including the premier's own dentist and a man who runs an adult entertainment club. The province's Auditor General released a bombshell report.
5: The Auditor General's report gave some recommendations. We're taking them all and going beyond that.
4: Ontario's Integrity Commissioner still investigating as core questions go unanswered. As part of a CTV News investigation, we made 9 Freedom of Information requests a year ago. The government didn't respond by the legal 30-day deadline, so we appealed to another watchdog, Ontario's Information and Privacy Commissioner, who ordered the government to respond by August 21st of this year. They didn't. We followed up. Their response, an unsigned statement saying the government will continue to comply with our obligations under the Freedom of Information and Protection of Privacy Act.
6: How can they say they're complying with the law? Preposterous.
4: James Turk is the director for the Center for Free Expression at TMU. He says simply refusing to follow a legal order is a nuclear option.
6: It's really a boldly anti-democratic move. You know, the foundation of democracy is that at the end of the day, the electorate has the ability to hold the government accountable. But it can only do that if it has access to information, which is why we have access to information laws.
4: In other provinces, when a government disobeys a transparency order, there's a chain reaction that ends up with the watchdog taking the government to court. But not in Ontario. Here, the Information and Privacy Commissioner doesn't have that power. Other requests are also stalled, including those from political news outlet The Trillium. And that's not all. The Information and Privacy Commissioner says in a statement, recently and very unfortunately, our office has been seeing an increase of institutions' non-compliance with our orders compared to historic trends.
7: This is a government and a premier who have been trying to run from accountability and transparency from day one when they were elected.
8: It's bad news for the government. So they want to hide it.
5: So we're going to make sure we invest appropriately and that every dollar is accounted for.
4: Perhaps, unless what's released could be radioactive. John Woodward, CTV News.
0: Ontario public high school teachers will hold a strike vote in November. The members of the Ontario Secondary School Teachers Federation will cast their ballots starting the 6th of November through the 16th. If it passes, it doesn't necessarily mean there will be a strike, but the union says it'll give them a clear mandate as they get set to bargain with the province on a new contract.
9: We asked this government in March to start bargaining. Unfortunately, the government did not see any urgency to that request and therefore declined that offer to start bargaining early so collective agreements could be in place at the expiration of it, which was August 31st. We had a number of days throughout the summer to determine which issues would be negotiated centrally, which issues would be negotiated locally. Unfortunately, what we've seen this round of bargaining is that the government wants to move more issues to the central table, essentially, in our opinion, eliminating meaningful local bargaining.
0: If the high school teachers vote to possibly strike, then all major education unions will have strike mandates in place. And the latest round of standardized testing in the province shows math scores improved slightly last year. For years, EQAO tests have shown only half of grade 6 students have met the provincial standard in math. Results released today from testing last year shows that number rose to 52%. 65% of grade 3 students and 59% of grade 9s met the standard. All the scores are up from the previous year. Reading and writing scores were also slightly up for grade 3 students, while grade 6 results were unchanged. Education Minister Paul Calandra has released a statement. He says the results are encouraging, but they also make clear that there is more work to do. Too many students continue to struggle, achievement gaps persist, and results remain uneven across the province. The results give us valuable information about where progress is being made and where added action is needed. The province is getting out ahead of the upcoming flu season. It's launching its fall immunization program, and some people can get their shots as early as next week. An initial supply of flu and COVID vaccines will be available for high-risk and priority groups starting on Monday. That includes staff and patients of hospitals and long-term care homes, along with people aged 65 and up. The shots will be offered to the broader public starting on October 26th. You can get yours at pharmacies, public health units, and participating doctor and nurse practitioner offices. Well, Prince Harry made a good on a sky-high dare. The royal was just north of the city in Innisfil, completing a challenge given to him by a 102-year-old Second World War veteran. Harry and Ed Marshall's grandson jumped for a charity event for the Sunnybrook Foundation yesterday. Marshall was supposed to make the leap himself, but that his doctors didn't think it would be a great idea. Marshall and Harry first met last year with the royal promising to join the centenarian to skydive. The fundraiser benefits the True Patriot Love Foundation.
10: Ed's been really, really excited about this. There's no version of where you can, you know, I'm not in the business of letting people down, but you cannot let a 102-year-old veteran down. I think that's, there was the medical evaluation that he had, and he was devastated that he couldn't jump, but it was great to have him in the back. They did put a parachute on him. We did think that he was probably going to jump by himself. Glad he didn't. He's still here, and he's going to be 103 in, 2 months' time.
0: Of course, Prince Harry, well known for supporting a host of charities for veterans, including the 2025 Invictus Games in British Columbia. 7:19, feels like 11 degrees. You're watching Toronto's breaking news, CP24. The Toronto Argos continued their hot streak in Winnipeg last night. Those highlights after the break.
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12: Construction is still responsible for a few rough edges we're seeing this morning. 410 North and at Beauvais, that's the latest one, with construction taking up the left lane, not causing much grief behind it. Traffic is still moving well from Queen to Beauvais. 401 Eastbound gets more crowded from Kennedy through to McCowan, where another work zone is squeezing the trip. 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
18: 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Mayor Parrish will tell you about her passion for the city and her plan for Mississauga in 2026 and beyond. 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
0: Well, the Argonauts continued their hot streak in Winnipeg last night.
21: It'll be a 36-yard field goal attempt for Haro'ahu with 30 seconds on the clock. For the lead, the kick is up, and he got it!
0: A late field goal lifted the Argos above the Blue Bombers in the 30-28 win. A trick play on a punt return in the final minutes, but Toronto in a great field position for the go-ahead field goal. And an interception on Winnipeg's final drive would seal the win. The Argos have now won four straight games and improved to 9-6 on the season. Canadian men's national soccer team gets back to business for the first time since their historic World Cup run today. Canada plays the first of three international friendlies this month and next, starting with Chile down at BMO Field today. It'll be the first game for the men's side since they were bounced from the round of 16 by Morocco in July. Canada has other friendlies coming up against Peru and the U.S. in the coming weeks as well. And Toronto FC looking to snap a two-game losing skid tonight in Music City. The Reds wrap up a three-game road trip as they stop in Nashville. Toronto lost to St. Louis last time out. Toronto beat Nashville when they hosted them at BMO earlier this month. The Reds are in 12th place in the East Division with 29 points, while Nashville sits atop the group with 57 points. Let's go to baseball now. It's not been a pretty season for the Blue Jays. We know that. Vladimir Guerrero Jr. now apologizing for comments he made about his 14-year, $500 million contract extension with Toronto. An interview involving Guerrero was widely posted online recently where he said that the contract was for what he had already done with the Blue Jays rather than what he would do for the team in the future. He then doubled down on his comments while speaking to reporters in Baltimore after the Jays were eliminated from the playoffs amid the worst season of his career where he struggled to hit.
1: Obviously, regarding my season, we always thought, he always told me to stay positive, mentally positive, to keep working hard. And now about the comments from the other day, he basically told me what I did was wrong, and to make sure that I'm here for me to do what I'm doing right now, to give all my fans an apology.
22: The 0-2 pitch.
0: Where was that for some of the season? No distractions on the diamond for the Blue Jays. The Jays winning the first game of the final series of their season last night, 6-5 against the Cincinnati Reds. Game two goes this afternoon. First pitch just after 3 o'clock. Treya Savage gets the call. Canada's Leila Fernandez has advanced to the semifinals of the Singapore Tennis Open. She upset top seed Mira Andreeva yesterday, 6-2, 7-5. Fernandez was up 5-2 in the second set before Andreeva mounted a comeback attempt, but the 24-year-old picked up her sixth break of the match in the 12th game to complete the victory. Fernandez moves on to face fifth seed Maya Chalinska of Poland today. Covenant House is using a new exhibit in Toronto to raise awareness about youth who are experiencing homelessness. The Museum of the Unbreakable is located at the Bauchi Gallery on Dufferin Street. It's made up of the everyday belongings of young people who have lived on the streets and tells the stories behind them. The limited run exhibition is open to the public and runs through the end of today. Drake is returning to his roots with a new clothing drop. The new collaboration features the classic blue and gold uniforms worn by the Degrassi Panthers. Drake played, of course, Jimmy Brooks on the Canadian show from 2001 to 2009. His website says the two Toronto brands are coming together for the first time. 7:26 feels like 11 degrees. You're watching Toronto's Breaking News. CP24 will have more of the day's top stories coming up after this break. Stay with us.
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12: The morning is still moving well. 410 North on a Beauvert, that is down a left lane for construction, but so far it's barely leaving a mark. 401 East, that is where you're going to find a little bit more brake tapping. The traffic is tightening from Kennedy right into McCowan, and that's because of that work zone. QEW Eastbound briefly bunches up from Cawthra to Dixie because of construction. 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
0: Police are investigating after a man was shot in the Sheppard and Nielsen area last night. We'll take you to the scene coming up. Plus, police say two people found dead inside burning vehicles in Scarborough and Etobicoke earlier this week were both victims of homicide. They were shot to death. Those details of the investigation coming up. Plus, there's some service adjustments for you to be aware of for transit riders in the GTA over this weekend. We'll break those down in moments. 7:30, feels like 11 degrees. You're watching Toronto's breaking news, CP24. Good morning. Thanks for being here. I'm Beatrice Faisman. Our top story, a man is recovering after a shooting in Scarborough last night. Police were called out to the area of Quantrell Trail and Birkwood Crescent around 9:30. That's near Nielsen and Sheppard. More than a dozen evidence markers had been set down by investigators at the scene. There are some of them there. The victim, we know, suffered non-life-threatening injuries. The investigation is ongoing, and at this point, no suspect information has been released. A man has non-life-threatening injuries after being stabbed in North York last night. Officers were called to the area of Yonge Street and McKee Avenue around 9:15 for reports of a stabbing. Police have not released a suspect description, and anyone with information is asked to call 32 Division. Two people found dead after separate car fires earlier this week were murdered. Police providing an update on the incidents yesterday afternoon. It was shortly after 11 o'clock on Monday night that officers were called to a grass fire near Reeser Road and Steeles in Scarborough. That's where they found a vehicle engulfed in flames, and after it was out, they found a body inside the car. Less than 2 hours later, crews called to a similar situation, another vehicle fire, this one in James Garden Park in Etobicoke. A deceased person was found inside that vehicle after the flames were extinguished. Police say both victims suffered gunshot wounds. They were shot and killed before they were placed in the burning vehicles. The Scarborough victim has now been identified as 32-year-old Marcus Charles of Toronto. The second victim has not yet been identified. Police say one of the vehicles was a rental and the other was stolen.
1: At this stage, we haven't confirmed a connection between the two incidents. However, that is one of the several avenues that we are investigating. We believe both victims were targeted, and we recognize incidents like this are concerning to the community. Detectives from the Homicide Missing Persons Unit are actively investigating both homicides, and residents can expect to see continued police presence in the area as work continues.
0: Investigators at this point are still working to confirm whether the two incidents are in fact linked to the same killer or killers. If you have information, give police or Crime Stoppers a call. Let's go to Brampton now. A family there speaking out after their elderly mother was the alleged victim of a distraction theft. The family sending surveillance video to Peel Police and to us here at CP24 as well. So you see, that's the suspect vehicle that just pulled into frame. This is late July, Chincoozy Road and Beauvaird Drive West area. Again, this is Brampton. It shows, you see that woman getting out of the car. It shows the alleged thief then embracing the victim, switching out her real necklace for a fake one. There's the moment there. Police are looking into the possibility this theft may be related to similar incidents around the GTA. So far, no arrests have been made. Multiple police services are now investigating anonymous threats made towards 9 Islamic schools across the country. CTV's Beth McDonnell has details and reaction.
3: There's a police presence in Mississauga at the Muslim Association of Canada's Olive Grove School. Officers are aware of an anonymous letter with hate-motivated threats sent to Islamic centers and institutions. The principal here says the letter came via email to the school's inbox.
4: We have never seen something like this before, but when it becomes targeted to children and to schools, which are supposed to be safe spaces, the level of, you know, concern is at a different level.
3: The email, which has been viewed by CTV News, is full of profanity and violent threats, including the line, "Canada will be Islam-free, 100%, and you better get out before you find yourself in a body bag." Peel Regional Police say the hate crime unit is investigating, saying in a statement, "We are committed to the safety and well-being of the Muslim community across the region of Peel. There was an increased officer presence overnight near mosques and schools, and they will continue patrols over the weekend. We will also remain in contact with community leaders."
5: We were devastated by these letters.
3: The Muslim Association of Canada says letters were sent to 8 schools in Ontario and BC, activating its school safety protocols. It says parents and staff are grappling with how to keep children safe and is calling on politicians of all levels to address rising hate and xenophobia.
5: It hasn't been that long since the Oswald family and My London family murder happened and the Quebec City shooting happened. So we know that threats like this are not made up. They are real.
4: This is something that is hurtful. It's problematic. It makes people feel unsafe. However, our community is strong and resilient. This brought us together in terms of doing what we need to do. And we understand that this, you know, as Canadian Muslims, this does not reflect Canadian values.
3: She says the severity of these threats are a wake-up call for Canadians to stamp out hate. Additional security features are being considered at her school, but it remains open with camera and door systems in place and staff on high alert. Beth McDonnell, CTV News.
0: Well, there are going to be some service adjustments for transit riders in the GTA to keep in mind this weekend. Crews will be performing signal work between Finch and Sheppard Yonge stations on Line 1. Trains will not be running between those stops today and tomorrow. Shuttle buses will run in their place. Regular subway service resumes on Monday. When it comes to GO Transit, there will be no service between Ajax and Union this weekend. Shuttle buses will run in place to allow for construction. Trains will also be replaced by buses on the Stouffville line due to construction as well. Metrolink says buses will make all stops from Old Elm to Unionville and then run directly to Union Station. Well, you know, it's campaign season. We'll see a pair of announcements from Olivia Chow and Brad Bradford today. Some of the front runners, of course, of the Toronto mayoral race. The mayor is going to be holding a rally in Scarborough later this morning. I guess candidate Olivia Chow actually is going to be holding a rally later this morning in Scarborough. She made a campaign announcement, meanwhile, yesterday in East York, where she promised to take more steps to protect renters.
6: They will work across city divisions to use every enforcement tool we have. And they will stand up for renters against slumlords. Yeah. That includes proactive inspections. If you own one serious problem buildings, we will inspect every building you own. And the task force lawyers will go to court so city can step in. If a landlord won't make repairs, the city will hire a contractor to do the work and bill the owner directly.
0: Chow made the comment or the announcement in front of 500 Dawes Road. Earlier this year, the owner of that building was fined more than $1 million for numerous fire code and safety violations. Meanwhile, we're also expecting to hear from mayoral candidate Brad Bradford outside of City Hall later this morning. He made a stop in Scarborough yesterday. Bradford went to a local grocery store near Warden and Steeles to pick up a mooncake and speak with members of the Chinese community. He also commented on Chow's plan for a bad landlord task force and how he would protect renters if elected.
7: The Rent Safe TO program is a good start. I think that we have to do more on that front. But again, the idea of scorecards for buildings, I'm not sure on the efficacy of that policy. I'm not sure if that has actually been effective in terms of driving better protections for renters. But I think it ultimately comes down to having the strong leadership at City Hall to direct our bylaw, to direct the building department, to direct legal services to go out and be more assertive. We shouldn't always be passive when it comes to this stuff, and it shouldn't take as long as it does, and it shouldn't take an election for the mayor to engage on these critical files.
0: Meanwhile, in Peel region, the four frontrunners for Mississauga mayor took part in a debate yesterday. Incumbent Carolyn Parrish went up against former mayor Bonnie Crombie, who wants her job back, as well as councillors Alvin Tidjo and Deepika DeMerla. The debate, hosted by the Mississauga Board of Trade, was hosted at Sheridan College. There was plenty of focus on supporting local businesses in response to tariffs imposed by the Trump administration.
8: I have put up a plan, a full platform on protecting our businesses and making them more resilient. So from things like the interest on their property tax deferral, we need to lower business taxes for them. We need faster payment, anyone who is a supplier to the city within 15 days. And of course, we need to continue to buy local, but we need to continue to attract investment and grow here in Mississauga.
9: We have to do everything we can to protect tariff hit jobs, no question about that. But there's a couple other things, and I would do very similar things, such as make sure we're buying local, as well as making sure we have reduced costs, and that includes perhaps deferral of property taxes. There's all options open on the table.
10: We need to make it easier for people to start their businesses, to expand their businesses. 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And under my plan, we will do that so we can support businesses in Mississauga.
13: We have had a local roundtable in March of 2025 that continues. We actually talk to the businesses. We bring 25 or 30 of them in. They ask us, what can you do to help us? And we talk to them about what they need. 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
0: Voters across this province head to the polls for these municipal elections on October 26. Some interesting races for sure. It is 7:41. It feels like 11 degrees. 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

0: Police are investigating after a man was shot in the Shepherd and Nielsen area last night. We'll have more from the scene coming up. Plus, dozens of cyclists took to the streets last night to rally against the province's decision to remove a stretch of bike lanes. Those details coming up.
1: I feel from my heart that my fans, my teammates, they needed an apology from me, and that's what I'm here for.
0: And Toronto Blue Jays star Vladdy Guerrero Jr. issuing an apology to fans and his teammates after his comments earlier this week about his disappointing season. We'll have more on what he had to say coming up. Keep it here on CP24 for more on these stories. And for more details, head to cp24.com and the CP24 app. Well, dozens of cyclists took part in a ride against bike lane removal last night. The ride started at High Park and made its way through the city. In mid-August, Ontario's top court ruled that the province could remove bike lanes on Bloor University and Yonge, reversing a lower court ruling.
2: To show that we're out here and our safety deserves to be respected. It's on the eve of what we think is Premier Ford ripping out safe infrastructure, especially in the West End. We're just not satisfied with that. It's a waste of money, puts everybody at risk. It's not going to fix congestion. So we're here to show in great numbers how much we oppose that.
3: We're here to ask for the city to acknowledge our existence on the streets and to make accordance infrastructure to our needs, which is bicycle lanes and bicycle corridors.
0: Earlier this month, the Ford government said it would immediately start removing bike lanes on a stretch of Bloor in Etobicoke and is moving forward with plans to strip lanes from two other major Toronto arteries. Ontario public high school teachers will hold a strike vote in November. The members of the Ontario Secondary School Teachers Federation will cast their ballots starting November 6th through the 16th. If it passes, it doesn't necessarily mean that there will be a strike. In fact, the union says it'll give them a clear mandate as they get set to bargain with the province on a new contract.
4: We are going to be asking our members for a strong strike mandate. So when we do get to meaningful, substantive bargaining, that the government knows that our members are tired. They're tired of doing more with less. They're tired of the underfunding of our public education system. The Financial Accountability Office just came out this week and have confirmed what OSSTF has been saying for years, is that funding for public education has not kept up with inflation.
0: If the high school teachers vote to possibly strike, all major education unions will have a strike mandate in place. Well, the latest round of standardized testing in the province shows math scores improved slightly last year. For years, EQAO tests have shown only half of grade 6 students have met the provincial standard in math. Results released today from testing last year shows that number rose to 52%. 65% of grade 3 students and 59% of grade 9s met the standard. All of the scores are up from the previous year. Reading and writing scores were up slightly for grade 3 students, while grade 6 results were unchanged. Education Minister Paul Calandra has released a statement. He says the results are encouraging, but they also make clear that there is more work to do. Too many students continue to struggle, achievement gaps persist, and results remain uneven across the province. The results give us valuable information about where progress is being made and where added action is needed. The province is getting out ahead of the upcoming flu season. It's launching its fall immunization program, and some people can start getting their shots as early as next week. An initial supply of flu and COVID vaccines will be available for high-risk and priority groups starting on Monday, and that includes staff and patients of hospitals and long-term care homes, along with people 65 and up. The shots will be offered to the broader public starting October 26th. You can get yours at pharmacies, public health units, and participating doctor and nurse practitioner offices. Well, Prince Harry making good on a sky-high dare. The royal was here just north of the city in Innisfil, completing a challenge given to him by a 102-year-old Second World War veteran. There he is, Prince Harry making just a big jump up north. Harry and Ed Marshall's grandson jumped for a charity event for Sunnybrook Foundation yesterday. Marshall was supposed to make the leap himself, but his docs didn't think that was a great idea for a 102-year-old. Marshall and Harry first met last year with the royal promising to join the centenarian to skydive. The fundraiser benefits the True Patriot Love Foundation.
5: I didn't have to convince her, but she was very relieved once we were down. I think it took quite a while to get up, so I think she was like, are they down yet? Are they down yet? But I've just been blaming Ed anyway, so that's fine. I said, I don't want to do it. I wish I could get out of it, but Ed is very persuasive.
0: The Prince, of course, known for supporting a host of charities for veterans specifically, including, of course, his baby, the Invictus Games, which was in BC back in 2025. A recent U.S. court decision reinforces a rule allowing border agents to search your cell phone when heading stateside. A U.S. appeals court now says agents no longer need reasonable suspicion to do a search. That means your photos and emails and social media activities are all fair game for authorities to take a look at. One Canadian lawyer says the new ruling doesn't really change things much, but it strengthens a rule already on the books.
6: And there is thought that Canada in the last several years may have been more lax with regard to who we let in vis-a-vis the US. And that in itself, whether that's true or not, I mean, we can debate that in forever. But if that's the perception that the US has, and they're looking at, okay, well, who's coming in and what is their intent? And how do we fortify our procedures with regard to inspection? Then the next logical step is looking at someone's phone or laptop.
0: So you can refuse access to your phone, but then U.S. authorities can refuse you to enter the country. It is 7:50, feels like 11 degrees. You're watching Toronto's breaking news, CP24. The Argos continue their hot streak in Winnipeg last night. We'll have the highlights coming up right after the break.
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8: Construction just keeps nibbling away at few stretches. 401 eastbound tightens up from Kennedy into McCowan, where that work zone is creating a bit of a pocket of slower traffic. And the 410 northbound at Beauvais, still down a left lane for construction, but traffic is getting through without much trouble. And the 401 westbound near Bayview, construction briefly pulls traffic together, but it separates again nicely toward Yonge. 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
13: Imagine you're reading Pride and Prejudice, except you're not reading it. Harris Dickinson and Marissa Abella are reading it to you on Audible. Her barbs sting you. His coldness sends a shiver up your spine. Your heart aches. Your ears burn. You yearn for Elizabeth and Mr. Darcy to profess their undying love for one another. You can't bear it any longer. Well, maybe a chapter longer. Performance is so good, you'll give love a second chance. Audible. Stories that speak to you.
0: The Argonauts continued their hot streak in Winnipeg last night.
14: It'll be a 36-yard field goal attempt for Harulahu with 30 seconds on the clock for the lead. The kick is up, and he got it!
0: A late field goal lifted the Argos above the Blue Bombers in the 30-28 win. A trick play on a punt return in the final minutes put Toronto in a great field position for the go-ahead field goal, and an interception on Winnipeg's final drive would seal the win. The Argos have now won four straight games and improved to 9-6 on the season. The Canadian men's national soccer team gets back to business for the first time since their historic World Cup run. Canada plays the first of three international friendlies this month and next, starting with Chile down at BMO Field today. It'll be the first game for the men's side since they were bounced from the round of 16 by Morocco in July. Canada has other friendlies coming up against Peru and the U.S. in the coming weeks. Toronto FC looking to snap a two-game losing skid tonight in Music City. The Reds wrap up a three-game road trip as they stop in Nashville. Toronto lost to St. Louis last time out, but Toronto beat Nashville when they hosted them at BMO earlier this month. The Reds are in 12th place in the East Division with 29 points, while Nashville sits atop the group with 57. All right, well, Vladdy Guerrero Jr., we all know his performance was not the same this season as it was last year, that crazy World Series run. And now he's apologizing for comments that he made about his 14-year, $500 million contract extension with Toronto. An interview involving Guerrero, a Spanish-language one, in fact, widely posted online recently, where he said that the contract was for what he had already done with the Blue Jays rather than what he would do for the team in the future. He then doubled down on his comments while speaking to reporters in Baltimore after the Jays were eliminated from the playoffs amid the worst season of his career, where he really struggled to hit.
1: I just gave it some thought, and I feel like the comments that I made the other day is not what I really wanted to say, and I really feel that everyone, my fans, everyone deserves an apology from me, and that's the main reason I'm here today.
15: The 0-2 pitch. He got him.
0: No distractions on the diamond for the Blue Jays. The Jays winning their first game of the final series of the season last night, 6-5 against the Cincinnati Reds. Game two goes this afternoon with first pitch just after 3 o'clock. Trey Savage gets the call. And Covenant House is using a new exhibit in Toronto to raise awareness about youth who are experiencing homelessness. The Museum of the Unbreakable is at the Bauschi Gallery on Dufferin Street. It's made up of everyday belongings of young people who have lived on the streets and tells the stories behind them. The limited run exhibition is open to the public and runs through today. 7:55, 11 degrees. You're watching Toronto's Breaking News. CP24 will have more of the day's top stories coming up after.
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8: Where one eastbound gets a little more crowded from Kennedy into McCowan, but it does open up once you're beyond that work zone toward Morningside. And the 410 North Bennett Beauvaird has construction taking up that left lane, but still good movement coming up from Queen. And the 401 westbound around Bayview, construction creates a quick pinch without much lingering behind it toward Yonge. Concert, dinner, meeting, or night out. 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
0: Police are investigating after a man was shot in the Sheppard and Nielsen area last night. We'll take you to the scene coming up. Plus, another man is expected to survive after being stabbed in Willowdale. We'll have more on that investigation coming up. And if you're riding transit this weekend, a heads up, some service adjustments you need to know, both for the TTC and Metrolinx. We'll break those down in moments. You're watching Toronto's Breaking News, CP24. Good morning. Thanks for being here. I'm Beatrice Baseman. Well, a man is recovering after a shooting in Scarborough last night. Police were called to the area of Quantrell Trail and Birkwood Crescent. It's around 9:30 last night. That's near Nielsen and Sheppard. You'll see some evidence markers on the ground in a moment. There were more than a dozen of them that had been laid down by investigators at the scene. The victim suffered non-life-threatening injuries. The investigation is ongoing.

0: 7 p.m. on Monday night, police were called to a grass fire near Reeser Road and Steeles in Scarborough. They found a vehicle engulfed in flames, and after it was out, a body was found inside the car. Less than 2 hours later, emergency crews were called to a vehicle fire in James Garden Park in Etobicoke. A body was also found in that vehicle. Police say both victims died as a result of gunshot wounds, and they were dead before they were placed in the burning cars.
1: At this stage, we haven't confirmed a connection between the two incidents. However, that is one of the several avenues that we are investigating. We believe both victims were targeted, and we recognize incidents like this are concerning to the community. Detectives from the Homicide Missing Persons Unit are actively investigating both homicides, and residents can expect to see a continued police presence in the area as work continues.
0: The victim in the Scarborough vehicle has been identified as 32-year-old Marcus Charles of Toronto.
1: His fingerprints were on file. That's how we were able to positively identify him. Both bodies were badly burnt, and that's causing some issues for us with the second victim because we're going to have to wait for some DNA analysis, which can take time, unfortunately.
0: Police say one of the vehicles was a rental while the other was stolen. Police have not speculated on a potential motive for the shootings.
2: And CTV's John Musselman reporting. Let's go out to Peel Region now, where a Brampton family is speaking out after their elderly mother was the alleged victim of a distraction theft. The family is sending this security video to Peel Police, and they shared it with us here at CP24 as well. That's the suspect vehicle. You see a person getting out there out of the passenger side. This is July in Chancuzzi Road in Beauvaird West area. It shows the alleged thief embracing the victim. You'll see the moment right there, switching out her necklace for a fake one. Police are looking into the possibility that this theft may be related to similar incidents across the GTA. So far, no arrests have been made. Peel Police say they are aware of an anonymous letter containing hate-motivated threats directed to Islamic centers and institutions. Police say the hate crime unit is investigating, and officers will be stationed near mosques and schools over the weekend. Investigators say they are committed to the safety and well-being of the Muslim community.
3: We were devastated by these letters were issued to our schools. With many school children, they're terrifying. It was a terrifying email to read, one that makes people really lose the sense of safety that we're supposed to have in schools, and leaves the kids and their families wondering, what's the way forward? How are we supposed to function in society, in these schools, with this kind of threat looming over our heads?
2: Police say they're going to be remaining in Peel specifically in contact with community leaders. A 60-year-old man has been charged with nearly a dozen offenses related to gun smuggling. The CBSA alleges the suspect is from the Windsor area, conspired to smuggle firearm parts into Canada from the U.S. to manufacture prohibited weapons. Officers seized 53 firearms after carrying out several search warrants in Essex County on July 15th. The accused is scheduled to appear in court in Windsor next month. Heads up, commuters, there's going to be some service adjustments for transit riders across the GTA to keep in mind this weekend. Crews performing signal work between Finch and Sheppard Yonge stations on Line 1. That's, of course, the TTC, the subway system. Trains will not be running between those stops today and tomorrow. Instead, shuttle buses will be going in their place. Regular subway service resumes in time for the Monday morning commute. And when it comes to GO Transit, there will be no service between Ajax and Union this weekend. Shuttle buses are running in place to allow for construction. Trains will also be replaced by buses on the Stouffville line due to construction as well. Metrolinx says buses will remain will make all stops from Old Elm to Unionville and then return directly to Union Station. Toronto police say more than 1,000 tickets were issued during 10-day back-to-school traffic safety and parking enforcement campaigns. The campaign ran from September 8th to the 18th, and it focused on aggressive driving, distracted driving, and speeding in school zones. 639 tickets and warnings were issued by police, while parking enforcement officers cautioned 665 drivers. A busy day on Toronto's mayoral campaign trail. We're expecting some updates from several front runners. Olivia Chow is going to be holding a

0: rally in Scarborough later this morning after she made a campaign announcement yesterday in East York, promising to take more steps to protect renters.
1: While these landlords fail their tenants, they charge them more every year. Well, no more. We've already doubled the number of RentSafe TO officers since 2023. We now have 73 officers with real power to make landlords fix the problem. Today, I'm making a new promise. If reelected, I will create a bad landlords task force, a dedicated team within RentSafe TO. Enforcement officers and lawyers focus on one job, taking on the worst landlords in our city.
0: Chow made the announcement in front of 500 Dawes Road. Earlier this year, the owner of that building was fined more than $1 million for numerous fire code and safety violations. We're also expecting to hear from mayoral candidate Brad Bradford. He'll be outside of City Hall later this morning. He made a stop in Scarborough yesterday. Bradford went to a local grocery store near Warden and Steeles to pick up a mooncake and speak with members of the Chinese community. He also commented on Chow's plan for a bad landlords task force and how he would protect renters if elected.
2: I think a task force is fine, but what I support is more action. You know, I saw that part of that was the call to hire on more lawyers. The last time I checked, we had over 440 people employed in the legal services department at City Hall. And that's kind of the point. The answer to every problem and every challenge that the city is facing is not necessarily more staff. It's more direction. It's more focus. And it's actually taking action, not just talking about it.
0: And in Peel Region, the four frontrunners for Mississauga mayor took part in a debate yesterday. Incumbent Carolyn Parrish went up against former Mississauga mayor Bonnie Crombie, who wants her job back, as well as councillors Alvin Tejo and Deepika Damrila. The debate, hosted by the Mississauga Board of Trade, was hosted at Sheridan College. There was plenty of focus on supporting local businesses in response to tariffs imposed by the Trump administration.
3: I have put a plan, a full platform on protecting our businesses and making them more resilient. So from things like the interest on their property tax deferral, we need to lower business taxes for them. We need faster payment, anyone who is a supplier to the city within 15 days. And of course, we need to continue to buy local, but we need to continue to attract investment and grow here in Mississauga.
4: We have to do everything we can to protect tariff hit jobs, no question about that. But there's a couple other things, and I would do very similar things, such as make sure we're buying local, as well as making sure we have reduced costs, and that includes perhaps deferral of property taxes. There's all options open on the table.
5: We need to make it easier for people to start their businesses, to expand their businesses. 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We need to make it much, much, much faster. And under my plan, we will do that so we can support businesses in Mississauga.
6: We have had a local roundtable in March of 2025 that continues. We actually talk to the businesses. We bring 25 or 30 of them in. 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And we talk to them about what they need. 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
0: Voters across the province will head to the polls for all municipal elections on October 26th. You're watching Toronto's Breaking News. CP24 will take a look at the city's top stories coming up after this quick break. Stay with us.
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0: police are investigating after a man was shot in the Shepherd and Nielsen area last night. We'll have more from the scene coming up. Plus, dozens of cyclists took to the streets last night to rally against the province's decision to remove a stretch of bike lanes.
1: I feel from my heart that my fans, my teammates, they needed an apology from me, and that's what I'm here for.
0: Toronto Blue Jays star Vladdy Guerrero Jr. issuing an apology to fans and teammates after his comments earlier in the week about his disappointing season. We'll have more on what he had to say coming up. Keep it here on CP24 for more on these stories and for more details, head to cp24.com and the CP24 app. Well, dozens of cyclists took part in a ride against bike lane removal last night. It started at High Park and then made its way through the city. Back in mid-August, Ontario's top court ruled that the province could remove bike lanes on Bloor, University and Yonge, reversing a lower court ruling.
2: To show that we're out here and our safety deserves to be respected. It's on the eve of what we think is Premier Ford ripping out safe infrastructure, especially in the West End. We're just not satisfied with that. It's a waste of money, puts everybody at risk. It's not going to fix congestion. So we're here to show in great numbers how much we oppose that.
3: We're here to ask for the city to acknowledge our existence on the streets and to make accordance infrastructure to our needs, which is bicycle lanes and bicycle corridors.
0: Earlier this month, the Ford government said it would immediately start removing bike lanes on a stretch of Bloor and Etobicoke and is moving forward with plans to strip lanes from two other major Toronto arteries. Well, happening now, crews are fighting a house fire in the city's East End. Police and Toronto fire crews called to the home in Girard and Jones area. We don't have a lot of information for you just yet, but here's what we've got. We know that emergency crews got there just before 8 o'clock this morning. No confirmation yet if anyone was inside. Keep it here on CP24 for the very latest. Let's go to Queen's Park now, where Premier Doug Ford met with his cabinet on Friday to discuss ongoing trade challenges. CTV's Siobhan Morris has more on what ministers are saying about the Protect Ontario approach.
4: It was billed as a meeting to assess progress on protecting Ontario. Ministers emerged from what they call realistic and constructive discussions with some caution.
5: That may require some tough decisions.
6: Families and businesses across Ontario are tightening their belts in the face of economic uncertainty, and government should too.
4: A review of government agencies, including the LCBO and Metrolinx, is underway. Today, no talk of cutting.
5: We want to see how these tariffs truly impact businesses and our economy. That is our goal for the upcoming months, and then we will make decisions.
4: The government has stressed they want to maintain public services in the process.
6: To make sure that when people need to go to the emergency room, that they can be treated as quickly as possible.
4: The Premier's vision of Ontario as a hub of electric vehicle production has hit another speed bump. The opening of Volkswagen's $7 billion EV battery plant in St. Thomas being delayed by 2 years. Subsidiary PowerCo has hired a contractor, but stretched out the build because of declining demand.
7: To me, it's a great news story. The building is being built, the investment is being made, and we're thrilled with that, to be quite frank.
4: That celebration doesn't make much sense to the opposition leader.
8: This is not good news for workers who desperately need those jobs, for all the other spin-off industries that are relying on that.
4: There's worry this is the first step on the road to cancellation, a pattern we've seen with other EV projects.
8: So they might be digging, but it could be digging to nowhere.
4: The government has shifted a lot of its attention to digging deep for critical minerals. The minister in charge now promising to overhaul the permit structure.
9: From the most junior exploration periods to those existing mines that want to scale and expand, to move even faster, to create even more jobs, and fundamentally to boost the sovereignty of Canada in a moment where, yes, every government is moving fast, as they should.
10: Next week, Minister Lecce and the Premier will be headed to Alberta. There, they'll make the case for a pipeline to carry crude from Alberta to Sarnia, Ontario. At Queen's Park, Siobhan Morris, CTV News.
0: Well, the province is getting out ahead of the upcoming flu season. It's launching its fall immunization program, and some people can start getting their shots as early as next week. An initial supply of flu and COVID vaccines will be available for high-risk and priority groups starting on Monday. That includes staff and patients of hospitals and long-term care homes and people aged 65 and up. The shots will be offered to the broader public starting on October 26th. You can get yours at pharmacies, public health units, and participating doctor and nurse practitioner offices. Well, Prince Harry made good on a sky-high dare. The royal was just north of our city in Innisfil, completing a challenge given to him by a 102-year-old Second World War veteran. Well, Harry and Ed Marshall's grandson jumped for a charity event for the Sunnybrook Foundation yesterday. Harry, quite happy to be back on the ground, giving it a big kiss right there. Marshall was supposed to make the leap himself, but his doctors didn't think that was a great idea for the 102-year-old. Marshall and Harry first met last year, with the royal promising to join the centenarian to skydive. The fundraiser benefits the True Patriot Love Foundation.
11: Ed's been really, really excited about this. There's no version of where you can, I'm not in the business of letting people down, but you cannot let a 102-year-old veteran down. I think that's, there was the medical evaluation that he had, and he was devastated that he couldn't jump, but it was great to have him in the back. They did put a parachute on him. We did think that he was probably going to jump by himself. Glad he didn't. He's still here, and he's going to be 103 in, 2 months' time.
0: And of course, the prince, well known for supporting a host of charities for veterans specifically, including, of course, the charity he launched and the games he launched, the Invictus Games. They happened back in 2025 in British Columbia. You're watching Toronto's breaking news, CP24. The Toronto Argos continued their hot streak in Winnipeg last night. We'll have the highlights right after the break.
12: All right, Bill, so I'm not sure how big of a Jays fan you are, being in Ottawa and having lived in the States for a while, but final series of the season coming up this weekend against the Cincinnati Reds, and you know what? A lot of fans disappointed after the almost World Series winning team last season. What are your thoughts on this?
13: Well, I'm a bandwagon jumping Jays fan. I mean, I've been to a World Series game involving the Jays a long time ago now, and I may or may not have been seen on top of a bus shelter after the second win. I will deny that if asked. But it was so exciting, and what a difference a year makes. I mean, the whole country was watching the Blue Jays. Where I'm living in Ottawa, people love baseball, and there are a lot of Blue Jays fans here. So it was such a distraction. And what do we love about this team? That they seem to have this unique chemistry. They weren't a bunch of rich, spoiled guys, although they weren't poor. But our impression of them was they worked together. They had this chemistry, unlike the Leafs, who the core four always disappoint. They were off to a bad start, but no one was really paying attention to that. Now, a year later, they've had a terrible season, and their star, their leader, is whining, it seems, about the pressure from fans because he's making $500 million. This city likes its blue class, its blue collar working class athletes. We always have. How he comes back from that interview, I don't know.
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15: QEW eastbound slows just briefly from Cawthra into Dixie through that construction zone. Then traffic gets moving again toward the 427. Over on the 401 eastbound has another pocket between Kennedy and McCown with that work zone bunching things up together. And the 410 northbound at Beauvais construction still has that left lane taken away, but no stubborn backup following you up toward Queen. 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
25: It'll be a 36-yard field goal attempt for Haralahu with 30 seconds on the clock for the lead. The kick is up, and he got it!
0: A late field goal lifting the Argos above the Blue Bombers in the 30-28 win. A trick play on a punt return in the final minutes, but Toronto in great field position for the go-ahead field goal and an interception on Winnipeg's final drive would seal the win. The Argos have now won four straight games and improved to 9-6 on the season. The Canadian men's national soccer team gets back to business for the first time since their historic World Cup run. Canada plays the first of three international friendlies this month and next, starting with Chile down at BMO Field today. It'll be the first game for the men's side since they were bounced from the round of 16 by Morocco in July. Canada has other friendlies coming up against Peru and the U.S. in the coming weeks. And Toronto FC looking to snap a two-game losing skid tonight in Music City. The Reds wrapping up a three-game road trip as they stop in Nashville. Toronto beat Nashville when they hosted them at BMO Field earlier this month. The Reds are in 12th place in the East Division with 29 points, while Nashville sits atop the group with 57 points. Vladdy Guerrero Jr. apologizing for comments he made about his 14-year, $500 million contract extension with Toronto. An interview involving Guerrero, it was a Spanish-language interview, by the way, was widely posted online recently, where he said that his contract was for what he had already done with the Blue Jays rather than what he would do for the team in the future. It sounded like he thought he was just being rewarded for, you know, his previous years. He then doubled down on his comments while speaking to reporters in Baltimore after the Jays were eliminated from the playoffs amid the worst season of his career, where he struggled to hit.
26: I just gave it some thought, and I feel like the comments that I made the other day is not what I really wanted to say, and I really feel that everyone, my fans, everyone deserves an apology from me, and that's the main reason I'm here today.
0: Jay's last game of the season is tomorrow against Cincinnati. You're watching Toronto's Breaking News. 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
8: 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You lost track of how far you've run, somewhere just past the city limits. You can't stop. You have to find out what happens next. 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The universe seems bigger. 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Audible. Stories that speak to you.
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10: There is one new problem in the mix right now. 403 westbound at Aberdeen, a stalled vehicle is taking up that right lane. Traffic is starting to tighten up from Main into the scene. 401 eastbound, still seeing that construction pocket from Kennedy into McCowan, but that doesn't last. Once you're through that, traffic opens up again toward Morningside. 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

0: are investigating after a man was shot in the Shepherd and Nielsen area last night. We'll take you to the scene and have more on the investigation coming up. Plus, Toronto police say two people found dead inside burning vehicles in both Scarborough and Etobicoke earlier this week were in fact victims of homicide. They were shot to death. We'll have the latest on that probe coming up. And a heads up for commuters, some service adjustments both for the TTC and GO Transit to keep in mind this weekend. We'll break those down for you in moments. 8:30 feels like 12 degrees. You're watching Toronto's Breaking News, CP24. Good morning. Thanks so much for spending your Saturday morning with us. I'm Beatrice Baseman. Here's our top story. A man is recovering after a shooting in Scarborough last night. Police were called out to the area of Quantrell Trail and Burkwood Crescent around 9:30 last night. That's near Nielsen and Shepherd. More than a dozen evidence markers had been laid down at the scene by investigators there. We now know the victim suffered non-life-threatening injuries. That investigation is ongoing, and police have not said much about suspect description at this point. Also making news, a man has non-life-threatening injuries after being stabbed in North York last night. Officers called to the area of Young and McKee around 9:15 for reports of a stabbing. Police have not revealed a suspect description, and anyone with information is being urged to come forward and contact 32 Division. Well, two people found dead after separate car fires earlier this week were murdered. Police providing an update on the incidents yesterday afternoon. It was shortly after 11 o'clock on Monday night that officers were called to a grass fire near Reeser Road and Steeles in Scarborough. They found a vehicle engulfed in flames, and after it was put out, the fire was put out, that's when investigators found a body inside the car. Then, less than 2 hours later, crews were called to a vehicle fire in James Garden Park in Etobicoke, so opposite side of the city. A deceased person was found inside the vehicle after the fire was put out. Police now say both victims died from gunshot wounds and say they were dead before they were placed in the burning vehicles. The Scarborough victim has been identified as 32-year-old Marcus Charles of Toronto. The second victim has not yet been identified by police. The remains are still undergoing the identification process for that second victim. Police say one of the vehicles was a rental, the other was stolen.
1: At this stage, we haven't confirmed a connection between the two incidents. However, that is one of the several avenues that we are investigating. We believe both victims were targeted. And we recognize incidents like this are concerning to the community. Detectives from the Homicide Missing Persons Unit are actively investigating both homicides, and residents can expect to see a continued police presence in the area as work continues.
0: Investigators at this point are not able to confirm whether the homicides are linked, but certainly that's something that they're going to be looking at in their probe. Let's go to Peel Ridge now. A Brampton family is speaking out after their elderly mother was the alleged victim of a distraction theft. The family sharing this surveillance video not only with Peel Police, but with us here at CP24 as well. The incident happened in late July in the Chincoozy Road and Beauverde Drive West area. That's the suspect vehicle. You see someone gets out of the passenger side, and the alleged thief then embraces the victim. You'll see that in a second here, switching out her real necklace for a fake one. Police are now looking into the possibility that this theft may be related to similar incidents around the GTA. So far, no arrests have been made. Multiple police services are investigating anonymous threats made toward 9 Islamic schools across the country, including in Peel Region. CTV's Beth McDonnell has details and reaction.
2: There is a police presence in Mississauga at the Muslim Association of Canada's Olive Grove School. Officers are aware of an anonymous letter with hate-motivated threats sent to Islamic centers and institutions. The principal here says the letter came via email to the school's inbox.
3: We have never seen something like this before, but when it becomes targeted to children and to schools, which are supposed to be safe spaces, the level of, you know, concern is at a different level.
2: The email, which has been viewed by CTV News, is full of profanity and violent threats, including the line, "Canada will be Islam-free, 100%, and you better get out before you find yourself in a body bag." Peel Regional Police say the hate crime unit is investigating, saying in a statement, "We are committed to the safety and well-being of the Muslim community across the region of Peel. There was an increased officer presence overnight near mosques and schools, and they will continue patrols over the weekend. We will also remain in contact with community leaders."
4: We were devastated by these letters.
2: The Muslim Association of Canada says letters were sent to 8 schools in Ontario and BC, activating its school safety protocols. It says parents and staff are grappling with how to keep children safe and is calling on politicians of all levels to address rising hate and xenophobia.
4: It hasn't been that long since the Oswald family and my London family murder happened and the Quebec City shooting happened. So we know that threats like this are not made up. They are real.
3: This is something that is hurtful. It's problematic. It makes people feel unsafe. However, our community is strong and resilient. This brought us together in terms of doing what we need to do. And we understand that this, you know, as Canadian Muslims, this does not reflect Canadian values.
2: She says the severity of these threats are a wake-up call for Canadians to stamp out hate. Additional security features are being considered at her school, but it remains open with camera and door systems in place and staff on high alert. Beth McDonnell, CTV News.
0: There are going to be some service adjustments for transit riders in the GTA to keep in mind this weekend. Crews will be performing signal work between Finch and Sheppard Yonge stations on Line 1. Trains won't be running between those stops today and tomorrow. Instead, shuttle buses will be running. Regular subway service resumes just in time for the Monday morning commute. And when it comes to GO Transit, there will be no service between Ajax and Union this weekend. Shuttle buses will run in their place to allow for construction. Trains will also be replaced by buses on the Stouffville line because of construction there as well. Metrolink says buses will make all stops from Old Elm to Unionville and then return directly to Union Station. Toronto police say more than 1,000 tickets were issued during a 10-day back-to-school traffic safety and parking enforcement campaign. The campaign ran from September 8th to the 18th, and it focused on aggressive driving, distracted driving, and speeding in school zones. 639 tickets and warnings were issued by police, while parking enforcement officers cautioned 665 drivers. It's going to be a busy day on the Toronto mayoral campaign trail. We're going to hear some announcements from the front runners. Olivia Chow will hold a rally in Scarborough later this afternoon. It comes after she made a campaign announcement yesterday in East York, where she promised to take more steps to protect renters.
5: They will work across city divisions to use every enforcement tool we have, and they will stand up for renters against slumlords. That includes proactive inspections. If you own one serious problem buildings, we will inspect every building you own. And the task force lawyers will go to court so city can step in. If a landlord won't make repairs, the city will hire a contractor to do the work and bill the owner directly.
0: Chow made the announcement in front of 500 Dawes Road. Earlier this year, the owner of that building was fined more than $1 million for numerous fire code and safety violations. And we're also expecting to hear from mayoral candidate Brad Bradford outside of City Hall later this morning. He made a stop in Scarborough yesterday, where he went to a local grocery store near Warden and Steeles, where he picked up a mooncake and spoke with members of the Chinese community. He also commented on Chow's plan for a bad landlord task force and how he would protect renters if elected.
6: The Rent Safe TO program is a good start. I think that we have to do more on that front. But again, the idea of scorecards for buildings, I'm not sure on the efficacy of that policy. I'm not sure if that has actually been effective in terms of driving better protections for renters. But I think it ultimately comes down to having the strong leadership at City Hall to direct our bylaw, to direct the building department, to direct legal services to go out and be more assertive. We shouldn't always be passive when it comes to this stuff, and it shouldn't take as long as it does, and it shouldn't take an election for the mayor to engage on these critical files.
0: Meanwhile, the four front runners for Mississauga mayor took part in a debate yesterday. Incumbent Carolyn Parrish went up against former Mississauga mayor Bonnie Crombie, as well as councillors Alvin Tejo and Deepika Damrila. The debate was hosted by the Mississauga Board of Trade, and it was held at Sheridan College. There was plenty of focus on supporting local businesses in response to tariffs imposed by the Trump administration.
7: I have put up a plan, a full platform on protecting our businesses and making them more resilient. So from things like the interest on their property tax deferral, we need to lower business taxes for them. We need faster payment, anyone who is a supplier to the city within 15 days. And of course, we need to continue to buy local, but we need to continue to attract investment and grow here in Mississauga.
8: We have to do everything we can to protect tariff hit jobs, no question about that. But there's a couple other things, and I would do very similar things, such as make sure we're buying local, as well as making sure we have reduced costs, and that includes perhaps deferral of property taxes. There's all options open on the table.
9: We need to make it easier for people to start their businesses, to expand their businesses. You go down to Stonehooker right now, just in Lakeview, it took them two and a half years to open their business. We need to make it much, much, much faster. And under my plan, we will do that so we can support businesses in Mississauga.
10: We have had a local roundtable in March of 2025 that continues. We actually talk to the businesses. We bring 25 or 30 of them in. They ask us, what can you do to help us? And we talk to them about what they need. We have a business enterprise center and in partnership with Oxford at Square One.
0: Voters across the province will head to the polls for these municipal elections coming up on October 26th. It is 8:42, feels like 12 degrees. You're watching Toronto's Breaking News, CP24. We'll take a look at the city's top stories coming up right after this quick break. Stay with us.
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19: You stepped out for your morning jog, except it's not your usual morning jog. You started listening to an epic sci-fi book on Audible. 30 chapters later, you've accidentally run a half marathon. You lost track of how far you've run, somewhere just past the city limits. You can't stop. You have to find out what happens next. Then it's over. The universe seems bigger. You feel different. You feel like you have no idea where you are. Audible. Stories that speak to you.

0: Police are investigating after a man was shot in the Shepherd and Nielsen area last night. We'll take you to the scene coming up. Plus, dozens of cyclists took to the streets last night to rally against the province's decision to remove a stretch of bike lanes. Those details coming up.
1: I feel from my heart that my fans, my teammates, they need an apology from me, and that's what I'm here for.
0: And Toronto Blue Jays slugger, well, not so slugger this season, Vladdy Guerrero Jr. issuing an apology to his fans and teammates after his comments earlier this week about his disappointing season. We'll show you more of what he had to say coming up. Keep it here on CP24 for more on these stories, and for more details, head to cp24.com and the CP24 app. Well, a memorial run in honor of police officers who died in the line of duty that started in Toronto on Thursday is set to reach Ottawa today. Yesterday, the runners arrived in Kingston and stopped outside Kingston General Hospital, where Belleville Police Constable Jeff Smith is recovering after he was shot multiple times, injured in last Sunday's synagogue shooting. Dozens of officers from across Canada are taking part in the National Peace Officers Memorial Run. It concludes with a ceremony this afternoon at the Canadian Peace Officers Memorial in the nation's capital. There will also be a ceremony on Parliament Hill tomorrow for Canadian Police and Peace Officer Memorial Day. Well, dozens of cyclists took part in a ride against bike lane removal last night. The ride started at High Park, made its way through the city. In mid-August, Ontario's top court ruled that the province could remove bike lanes on Bloor, University, and Yonge, reversing a lower court ruling.
2: To show that we're out here and our safety deserves to be respected. It's on the eve of what we think is Premier Ford ripping out safe infrastructure, especially in the West End. We're just not satisfied with that. It's a waste of money, puts everybody at risk. It's not going to fix congestion. So we're here to show in great numbers how much we oppose that.
3: We're here to ask for the city to acknowledge our existence on the streets and to make accordance infrastructure to our needs, which is bicycle lanes and bicycle corridors.
0: And earlier this month, the Ford government said it would immediately start removing bike lanes on a stretch of Bloor and Etobicoke and is moving forward with plans to strip lanes from two other major Toronto arteries. To Queen's Park now, where Premier Doug Ford met with his cabinet on Friday to discuss ongoing trade challenges. CTV's Siobhan Morris has more on what ministers are saying about the Protect Ontario approach.
4: It was billed as a meeting to assess progress on protecting Ontario. Ministers emerge from what they call realistic and constructive discussions with some caution.
5: That may require some tough decisions.
6: Families and businesses across Ontario are tightening their belts in the face of economic uncertainty, and government should too.
4: A review of government agencies, including the LCBO and Metrolinx, is underway. Today, no talk of cutting.
5: We want to see how these tariffs truly impact businesses and our economy. That is our goal for the upcoming months, and then we will make decisions.
4: The government has stressed they want to maintain public services in the process.
6: To make sure that when people need to go to the emergency room, that they can be treated as quickly as possible.
4: The Premier's vision of Ontario as a hub of electric vehicle production has hit another speed bump. The opening of Volkswagen's $7 billion EV battery plant in St. Thomas being delayed by 2 years. Subsidiary PowerCo has hired a contractor, but stretched out the build because of declining demand.
7: To me, it's a great news story. The building is being built, the investment is being made, and we're thrilled with that, to be quite frank.
4: That celebration doesn't make much sense to the opposition leader.
8: This is not good news for workers who desperately need those jobs, for all the other spin-off industries that are relying on that.
4: There's worry this is the first step on the road to cancellation, a pattern we've seen with other EV projects.
8: So they might be digging, but it could be digging to nowhere.
4: The government has shifted a lot of its attention to digging deep for critical minerals. The minister in charge now promising to overhaul the permit structure.
9: From the most junior exploration periods to those existing mines that want to scale and expand, to move even faster, to create even more jobs, and fundamentally to boost the sovereignty of Canada in a moment where, yes, every government is moving fast, as they should.
10: Next week, Minister Lecce and the Premier will be headed to Alberta. There, they'll make the case for a pipeline to carry crude from Alberta to Sarnia, Ontario. At Queen's Park, Siobhan Morris, CTV News.
0: The province is getting out ahead of upcoming flu season. It's launching its fall immunization program, and some can get their shots as early as next week. An initial supply of flu and COVID vaccines will be available for high-risk and priority groups starting on Monday. It includes staff and patients of hospitals and long-term care homes, along with anyone 65 and up. The shots will be offered to the broader public starting on October 26th. You can get yours at pharmacies, public health units, and participating doctor and nurse practitioners' offices. Well, Prince Harry made good on a sky-high dare. The royal was just north of the city in Innisfil, completing a challenge given to him by a 102-year-old World War veteran. Harry and Ed Marshall's grandson jumping for a charity event for Sunnybrook Foundation yesterday. Harry quite happy to be back on the ground, giving it a big wet kiss there. Marshall was supposed to make the leap himself, but his doctors just didn't think it was a great idea for the 102-year-old. Marshall and Harry first met last year, with the royal promising to join the centenarian to skydive. The fundraiser benefits the True Patriot Love Foundation.
11: Didn't have to convince her, but she was very relieved once we were down. I think it took quite a while to get up, so I think she was like, "Are they down yet? Are they down yet?" But I've just been blaming Ed anyway, so it's fine. I said, "Oh, I don't want to do it. I wish I could get out of it." But Ed is very persuasive.
0: The prince is well known, of course, for supporting a host of charities for veterans, including he founded, of course, the Invictus Games. It was held in British Columbia last year. 8:50, feels like 12 degrees. You're watching Toronto's breaking news, CP24. The Toronto Argos continued their hot streak in Winnipeg last night. We'll have the highlights after the break.
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13: 401 Eastbound Express to collect a transfer at McCown is still completely closed, and that's because of construction, which is helping to keep traffic bunched up from Kennedy right through to McCowan. DVP southbound is also getting a bit busier, with brake lights starting from Eglinton through to Baby Boar. And over on the 400 southbound, we're seeing a smaller pocket of volume from Finch right into the 401. 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
0: Continued their hot streak in Winnipeg last night.
21: It'll be a 36-yard field goal attempt for Haro'ahu with 30 seconds on the clock.
0: A late field goal lifted the Argos above the Blue Bombers in the 30-28 win. A trick play on a punt return in the final minutes, but Toronto in great field position for the go-ahead field goal and an interception on Winnipeg's final drive would seal the win. The Argos have now won 4 straight games and improved to 9-6 on the season. And the Canadian men's national soccer team gets back to business for the first time since their historic World Cup run. Canada plays the first of three international friendlies this month, the next starting with a game today with Chile down at BMO Field. It'll be the first game for the men's side since they were bounced from the round of 16 by Morocco in July. Canada has other friendlies coming up against Peru and the U.S. in the coming weeks. And Toronto FC looking to snap a two-game losing skid tonight in Music City. The Reds wrapping up a three-game road trip as they head to Nashville. Toronto previously beat Nashville when they hosted them at BMO Field earlier this month. The Reds are in 12th place in the East Division with 29 points, while Nashville sits atop the group with 57 points. Vladdy Guerrero Jr. has now apologized for comments he made about his 14-year, $500 million contract extension with Toronto. In a Spanish-language interview shared this week with Guerrero, Guerrero said that the contract was, quote, for what he had already done with the Blue Jays rather than what he would do for the team in the future. He thinks, I guess, he should get more compensation for that. He later doubled down on his comments while speaking to reporters. Guerrero offered up the apology after speaking with his father, Hall of Famer Vladimir Guerrero.
1: Obviously, regarding my season, we always talk. He always tell me to stay positive, mentally positive, to keep working hard. And now about the comments from the other day, he basically told me that what I did was wrong, and to make sure that for me to do what I'm doing right now, to give all my fans an apology.
0: And there were no distractions on the diamond for the Blue Jays. The Jays winning the first game of the final series of the season last night, 6-5 against the Cincinnati Reds. Game two goes this afternoon with first pitch just after 3 o'clock. Trey Savage gets the call. 8:55, feels like 12 degrees. You're watching Toronto's Breaking News. CP24 will have more of the day's top stories coming up after the break.
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7: Good morning. I'm Victoria Matiash. Here are some of the stories we're following in the newsroom this hour. A man is fighting for his life in hospital after a shooting in Scarborough. Police were called to Nielsen Road and Wixon Trail, which is just north of Shepherd, around 9:20 last night. Now, when they got there, they found a man with gunshot wounds. He was rushed to hospital with potentially life-threatening injuries. Nothing yet from police on suspects. Rent strike in Scarborough might be gaining some momentum. Around a dozen families at a mid-rise at Eglinton Avenue East started a rent strike this month, while their landlord seeks to increase rent by over 8% in 2 years. Now, one tenant says many more in the building are showing interest in joining this rent strike next month. She says many of the building's residents, mostly working class, seniors, newcomers, people with disabilities, just won't be able to pay. But the building management company says it is invested over $3.3 million to improve the tenants' quality of life, replacing windows, landscaping work, accessibility upgrades. Direct Property Management argues residents are, quote, legally required to share in a percentage of the total capital costs. And looking to global affairs, our foreign affairs minister is set to address the United Nations General Assembly today. Jason White of the Canadian Press on what Anita Anand plans to highlight.
8: Her speech is expected to touch on support for Ukraine, the Middle East, and Arctic sovereignty. Anita Anand says we'll also touch on the middle power strategy that Prime Minister Mark Carney outlined at the start of the year. She says Canada does not lean back from uncomfortable conversations. Anand will deliver today's speech instead of Carney.
7: Carney was there from Monday to Wednesday, but officials say he cannot deliver the address today because of scheduling issues. Breaking news wherever, whenever. Stay up to date at ctvnewstoronto.ca.

0: Today, high of 22. We have a clear sky overnight, low of 11. Very comfortable for sleeping. Mostly sunny tomorrow, high of 22 once again. Few more clouds moving in on Monday, but still relatively nice out there. We're not expecting any precipitation. High of 21. Right now, the sun is shining. It's 13 degrees. I'm Victoria Matiash. Our next update is at 10 o'clock on News Talk 1010. For these stories and more, go to ctvnewstoronto.ca.
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2: Good morning. It's a little chilly out there this morning, so if you're going out, you probably want a sweater or a light jacket at least, just to keep you nice and warm. But before you go out, I want you to call me with some of your home improvement questions, because this is the Home Improvement Show. This is where you have an entire hour to call in to get any of your home improvement questions answered. Phone numbers 416-872-1010. Long distance 1-877-518-5151, or you can text me at 71010. I think you can also text the 416-872 number as well. For those of you looking for the names, the numbers, the people I use or recommend, you can go to my website. You go to Frank's Contacts. Everyone's listed according to categories. If you can't find the number of someone you want, it's because I don't have her number to give you. And if there's ever a problem with any of these people, you give me a shout at the office and I'll do my best to address your concerns. And for those of you who are still looking to get questions answered or looking for referrals off the air, again, I do not return those phone calls because you have a whole hour here to do it. I do have a guest on, as I do the last week of every month. I've got Ryan Grant from Burney Electric. So if you have any electrical questions, you can definitely call in and he can answer those or any other questions you have for myself. But before we get there, just seeing what's happening here. Next week is going to be the Fall Home Show at the InterCare Center. Goes from October 2nd to the 4th. I will be there after my show on the Saturday, and I'll be going back and forth from two booths. I'll be either at the A&A Masonry booth, or I'll be at the Ask a Pro booth. And what is the Ask a Pro booth? A bunch of the renovators, the Renomark renovators, got together because Renomark doesn't seem to be wanting to give us a booth anymore. So we're taking matters into our own hands and getting our own booth. And so if you come to the home show, if you've got, you know, plans, blueprints, questions, pictures, you want any advice on doing any renovating at all, be it building a house, an addition, kitchen, bathroom, basement, or whatever, anything having to do with home building or renovations, there will be one of our Renomark guys there to help you answer your questions. And again, I'll be back and forth from that booth to the A&A Masonry's booth. Also, I hate to say this, but it's now fall. Winter is approaching, so this is a good time to check the outside of the house and some things inside so you're prepared. First thing, you do a walk around, look at your roof. Does it look in good shape? Then no problem. If you're missing shingles or the shingles are all kind of wavy and warped, you don't want to run into a problem this winter when the snow load gets on and you start getting ice damming and other issues. So a good time to do a quick roof inspection to make sure your roof is ready for the winter. If you need a free inspection on that, I know Let It Rain will come over and do a free roof inspection. If your attic needs to be topped up, this is a good time to get it done as well. Now, I know Let It Rain quite often will do an attic audit or a root hole audit. They check the roof, they stick their head up and check the attic to make sure everything's good up there. With the leaves starting to fall, it's important you keep your eaves troughs empty. And almost even more important is your window wells. We've had a lot of flooding already this year, because quite often the window wells fill up full of water and it can't drain because of leaves and debris in it. Now, one thing you can do with your window wells, if you're so inclined, is where the window well attaches to the house. Usually there's a bolt or two attached to it. But what you need to do

0: who is thoroughly caulk where the window well meets the house, because quite often you get a lot of water coming in from the sides, which then again fills up your window wells, and then it comes in through the windows. So these are sort of some of the things you can look at. I usually recommend that you get your furnace maintained at least checked once a year. So good to get it done now before it gets much colder. I know I've already got my furnace going. So get that checked and just get yourself prepared. Okay, I think that's all I want to blab about that. So why don't I bring on Master Ryan Grant from Burnie Electric. Good morning, sir.
1: Good morning, Frank.
0: And how are you doing this morning?
1: I'm doing well. Things are going good.
0: I'm sorry to hear that, but that's okay.
1: Well, you know what? We're well into the Powers on Us contest, and a lot of people have been taking advantage of the chance to win 6 months of free hydro.
0: Yeah, why don't you go? I know you had a bunch of things you want to talk about. Let's go into a bit of detail on that one first.
1: Absolutely. So there's four ways to enter. Give us a call for a free consultation. We'll send an expert out, and they'll explain the electrical risk assessment. That gets you a ballot. If you go ahead and have an ERA completed, that's a second ballot. And if you repair all the hazards that we identify during that inspection, you're entered the third time. And finally, if you refer a friend or a family member, that gets you a fourth ballot.
0: Now, so, for those of you who don't know what an ERA is, why don't you explain it? And what I would like you to do, Ryan, is also explain the types of tools you use, because you've got hundreds of thousands of dollars of equipment you're bringing into a house.
1: Oh, it's incredible. You know what? I just had to replace the device, and the cost was actually quite shocking. But yeah, we use really advanced technology. A lot of people will see electricians using like standard plug testers. The testers that we use, they measure more than just voltage. They're testing for resistance. They're testing for any loose connections. We have ultrasonic detectors that are going to check for any sparking or arcing in any of the devices. And we use advanced infrared thermography to get a good look at the panel and to see if there's any hot spots or anything throughout the home. And I actually just wanted to add on to something that you were talking about. I know it's a time of year where everyone's kind of worried about their house. Like you're talking, the weather is changing. Mm-hmm. But I just want to mention that October is also fire prevention month.
0: Mm-hmm.
1: So it's a really good time of year for it too, because like you said, we're heading inside a lot more. Heaters are coming on, lights are going up. People are taking extension cords out of their basement, and it puts a lot of strain on our electrical system. So we are going to be having a few events throughout the month, really highlighting electrical and fire safety. I want people to follow us on Facebook and Instagram, and we'll be giving out details, and we'll also be giving out fire prevention tips as well.
0: All right. Now, one good thing you mentioned is, okay, people are now bringing their space heaters out and plugging them in. And what's the biggest mistake people are making with those?
1: 100% of the time, the biggest mistake we see with space heaters is people running extension cords. You want it right beside your bed, or you want it in a specific area and there's not a plug nearby, so you take out that extension cord. And it's just such a large load. Extension cords are not meant to be used in that way. And the problem is then you go to sleep, you have the heater running, and the wires inside the extension cords are just so fine and brittle. A lot of fires start that way.
0: I guess the other problem is then people are also plugging these things into a plug that's already overloaded. And what does that cause?
1: Well, exactly. Then that's the thing. What I want people to do for this month is I want them to check their smoke detectors, check their CO detectors. But like you just said, don't ignore things. If you're plugging something in and the plug feels warm, or you're noticing lights are flickering, anything like that, that's your home trying to tell you something. And now's the time where we should really be paying attention to it, and let's take it really seriously.
0: Yeah. Now, technically, a lot of these space heaters should be, they basically take up all the amperage in a single plug, so that these things technically should be on their own dedicated circuit.
1: Yeah, that's 100% right. You know, this is the thing that a lot of manufacturers do. They want you to buy a space heater that gives you the most amount of heat, so they'll actually design it so that it's the maximum amount that a circuit can handle. So if it's on a dedicated circuit, no problem. But if you have any other loads on that circuit, it can become a real hazard.
0: Right. Okay. All right. Again, I got three calls. I got Rick, Adam, and Carol. And I think I've got a few minutes here. I think I can take a call. And where am I going to start here? I'm going to start with Rick from Mississauga. Good morning, Rick.
2: Good morning, Frank. Friendly therapist calling.
0: This is my next-door neighbor, Rick, and I go to his house every day. We sit in his garage, and it's Rick's therapy garage, and he bitches and complains about his problems, and I do, and at the end of anywhere from 5 minutes to half an hour, we both feel better.
2: And we solve all our problems.
0: Well, sometimes, yes.
2: Frank, I just wanted to let your guests know that I had Derek come out to do some work on my my pool. I had some issues with the electrical. They did a fantastic job. We kind of had to source out what the problem was, but Derek was very quick. We figured it all out, and as usual, did a great job. So kudos to Bernie Electric.
0: Oh, that's awesome.
1: Oh, that's amazing. I love these calls.
0: It's the only call we're going to take now for the rest of the show. I'm going to start talking about cars now, and everybody forget it.
1: There you go.
2: Thanks very much, Frank. We'll see you at the next session.
0: Definitely. Thanks, Rick. Take care.
2: Bye-bye.
0: Okay, bye-bye. Rick is also a car collector of the mini cars, and the two of us have this thing going. I'll come home with half a dozen, and he'll go out and find half a dozen. I think between us, we probably have got about 1,000 of these little die-cast cars. Okay, let's go to Carol in Etobicoke. Good morning.
3: Good morning, Frank. What I'm calling about is I want to know, what would it cost to put a plug in outside so that in the winter I can plug my car in, you know, the battery?
0: Right.
1: Is this for like for a block heater, or are you talking, do you have an electric vehicle?
3: No, I don't have an electric. It's just a regular car.
1: Okay, so just a regular 15-amp receptacle. This is one of those things, it's hard to give a price without seeing the house. It's a lot of factors. It depends on how close you are to the electrical panel and whether your basement is finished or unfinished.
3: Okay, the basement is finished, and it would be beside the laundry room, which is on the opposite side of the panel.
0: Of course.
3: It's a bungalow in Etobicoke.
1: Okay. It's really hard to say with a finished basement. I mean, we're possibly looking at fishing wire and potentially cutting holes. So it's honestly really difficult to give a price depending. We'd have to see the home, but you can give us a call and we'll come out and give you a free quote.
3: Okay, what's your phone number?
1: So if you want to give us a call, our phone number is 416-771-6317.
3: Okay, 416, I'm sorry, say again.
1: 771.
3: 771, yeah.
1: 6317, that's the direct line to Bernie HomeSafe.
3: Okay, and who do I ask for you, or?
1: You could ask for Ryan, yep.
3: Okay, and then would it be just, you can't ballpark it, eh?
1: Unfortunately, no, there's a lot of factors because also it depends on your brand of panel. We don't know the cost of the breakers. It's hard to say without seeing it.
3: Okay. But it wouldn't be exuberant, would it?
1: Of course not.
3: Oh, okay.
0: It'd be under $20,000.
1: Yeah.
3: I hope so.
0: Yes. No. Okay. I would personally, from my experience here, probably you could be anywhere for a couple of hours to half a day, depending upon what they've got to go into. But yeah, they'll come give you a, take a look, and then they can be a little bit more exact.
3: Okay, but it wouldn't be like $5,000 or $10,000 or anything.
0: No. Okay. Nothing close to that.
3: Okay.
0: No.
3: Okay, thanks a lot, Frank.
0: Okay, take care,
3: okay,
0: Carol.
3: Bye.
0: Okay, bye-bye. Okay, we're now at 9:16, and it's time for News Talk 1010, Time Saver Traffic.
4: 401 Eastbound Express to Collector Transport McCowan, that remains completely closed for construction. Traffic is definitely feeling it from Kennedy into McCowan, but once you're beyond that, the crowd thins out, and there's much more room toward Morningside. DBP Southbound is also filling in. It's a steady stretch of brake lights from Eglinton down toward Baby Bloor. Get ready to vote in Toronto's municipal election. Advanced voting is October 6th to 11th. Find where to vote and what to bring at toronto.ca/elections. I'm Sonia Sash. 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
0: Yes, and again, phone numbers 416-872-1010, long distance 1-877-518-5151. And again, I've got Ryan Grant here, who's the electrical service manager for Bernie Electric. So if you have any electrical questions, you can either text or call in, or any other questions for me. Definitely, I can answer those. So go back to the phones, and we're going to talk to Adam in North York. Good morning, Adam.
22: Good morning, Frank.
0: Happy New Year.
22: Thank you. You too.
0: Thank you.
22: I hope you had an easy fast.
0: I didn't fast, but that's okay. I'm a bad boy.
22: Yeah. this is for Ryan, actually.
0: Yeah.
22: I understand there's a way to use your electric car to power your house during an electric outage. Can you guys do that so it can be done?
23: Yeah, there's a few brands of chargers that actually work as an inverter as well. I know Ford has one. So basically what happens is if you have power coming in, it charges your vehicle. But if the power goes out, it draws from that battery and pushes back into the home. It's similar to the battery electric storage systems that we're starting to install. But rather than a permanent like item that's installed. It's just done through the vehicle itself.
22: Yeah, so we do come out to a house and do an inspection and say, yeah, we'll set it up for you.
23: Absolutely, yeah.
22: Thank you very much.
0: Okay, thanks, Adam. Thanks. No, that's interesting. So what happens? Okay, depending on how long the power goes out for, how long will that car be able to, say, charge up a portion of the house before the car battery basically is pooched?
23: Well, if it's fully charged, it'll go for well over 24 hours.
0: Oh, okay.
23: Pulling from the battery. Yeah, right. It's a really interesting system. The problem is then when the power comes back on, you don't have a charged vehicle necessarily if you have to leave right away.
0: Right. Okay. Okay. Neat.
23: Everything can be set. Like you can set it to only discharge to 30%, for example, and then you can save a bit of the charge for yourself.
0: Right. Okay. I've learned something new every day or every week on the show. Marilyn in Scarborough. Good morning.
1: Good morning, Frank. I wanted to inquire on, I know a few weeks ago you mentioned that there was a company that will come and check out your window wells to see how the weeping tiles are, if they're blocked or whatever. I did not get the name.
0: Yeah, the name of the company is JAGG, J-A-G-G. Sump Pump and Drain Services. If you go to my website, Frank's Contacts, look under Plumbing Repairs.
1: I don't have a computer.
0: Okay, do you have a paper and pencil?
1: Yes, I do.
0: Okay, phone number. 437.
1: 437.
0: 317.
1: 317.
0: 5820. Yeah, and the gentleman's name is George.
1: And they would come and give a price of what it would cost.
0: I can tell you right now, because they've done quite a lot for me, for the average window well, he basically has to excavate it. First of all, they have to see if your house has a drain in it. Now, you're in Scarborough. How old's your house?
1: My house is about 54 years old.
0: Okay. So you're sort of on the borderline whether it even has a drain in the bottom of the window well. So first he can figure that out. Then quite often he will try and excavate the drain that's going down, clean it out, flush it out, so that when you get water in the window well, it will take care of it. And he's been charging me, I believe, $895 per window well. It takes him usually half a day, sometimes a little longer, to do a window well.
1: Okay. Now, my gas line is on the side of the house where the problem is. Does someone have to come out and mark the gas line?
0: Well, generally, the gas line isn't going to be running through the window well. So
1: okay.
0: That shouldn't be a problem.
1: Okay.
0: Yeah.
1: Okay, terrific.
0: Okay, when you call him, tell him I sent you, and then maybe he'll give you a bit better price.
1: Thank you so much,
0: okay,
1: Frank.
0: Marilyn.
1: Have a great day.
0: You too.
1: Thank you.
0: Okay, bye-bye. And I always recommend any time you use anyone from my website, always mention you heard it from me, because generally I'm hoping you're going to get quicker service and hopefully a better price. Okay, where are we going next? Teresa in Newmarket. Good morning.
2: Did you say Teresa?
0: Yes, I did. How are you?
2: Okay, didn't hear that.
0: It's okay.
2: You've helped me with making a smell get out of our sinks by using boiled water.
0: Yeah.
2: But that problem isn't getting resolved, really. You know, it's a real constant effort. Are there any plumbers or any plumbing techniques that make the drain straighter or something different in the way it drains so that it gets cleared better?
0: Well, it depends on, obviously, first of all, how old's your house?
2: Back in 79. So
0: okay, so you probably have ABS plumbing in there. And it depends in terms of who the plumber was, how they installed it, how many elbows in there. Were they using 90-degree elbows or 45-degree elbows so you get better flow? But we find with a lot of houses, one, especially when we're doing kitchens and we open them up, and we quite often find right where the drain from the sink goes starts into the wall. Sometimes these things are plugged up almost 100%. Right. And it has to do with what you're dumping down the sink. And usually it's typical, it's like the oils and fats that you shouldn't be putting down there will clog it up over time.
2: And we don't. It's the bathroom sink, so.
0: Oh, okay. Well, then you get hair and soap, and we get those plugged up, too. Generally, you need a plumber to potentially snake it all out.
2: Oh, okay.
0: The thing that you don't want to use, and you see commercials for it, is all these chemicals you can pour down, because quite often they will burn right through the ABS plastic.
2: Okay, so snaking could solve the problem, but there's no other way that you can rejig piping so that
0: Unless you're ripping your house apart. I know when we redo bathrooms or kitchens, or if we're doing a whole house, quite often we will redo a lot of the drain system where we try and eliminate a lot of those areas where potentially things can go. But short of ripping your house apart, all we can do is clean out what you currently have.
2: Right.
0: Yeah.
2: Okay. Thanks a lot.
0: You're welcome. Take care. Bye-bye. Okay, how are we for time? We're looking good here. Jason in Toronto, good morning.
3: Yeah, hi, good morning. I have an issue, gentlemen, that I have an outlet in the kitchen which is connected basically to the dishwasher, and it has a GFI, and bugs found that that's a good place for them to nest. And now the dishwasher is not working, even though the plug seems to have electricity. So I'm not sure what to do.
23: Okay, so a couple issues it sounds like there. So you're saying that the plug, like the kitchen counter plug, is also feeding into your dishwasher?
3: Yeah, that's the...
23: Okay.
3: Okay,
23: that's a pretty common thing that people used to do. It's not up to code. It shouldn't be that way. The kitchen counter plugs and dishwasher should all be dedicated circuits. So it might be a good opportunity or a good idea to run a new dedicated circuit to one or the other to get them separated, because they're both maxing out an entire circuit with the power that they draw. So you don't want to be sharing with the kitchen counter plug. And you were saying that there's bugs getting into the receptacle?
3: Yeah, exactly.
23: Okay. I don't know what to do about that, to be honest.
0: You know, Jason, I want you to hold on because I'm up against the break, but I've got a few comments about or suggestions about your issue as well. So can you hold on till after the traffic?
3: Yes, I can.
0: Okay, so it's now 9:30 and it's time for News Talk 1010, Time Saver Traffic.
4: The morning is still moving pretty well. 401 Eastbound Express to Collector Transfer at McCowan, though, is completely closed for construction, keeping traffic a bit heavier through that stretch between Kennedy into McCowan. But past there, the brakes ease off and the trip improves toward Morningside. DVP southbound also picked up, with traffic slowing from Eglinton toward Baby Bloor. 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I'm Sonia Sash. 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
0: Okay, welcome back. I've got Jason, John, and Ilona on the phone. I've got other lines open if you want to jump in. I have Ryan Grant here, who's the electrical service manager for Bernie Electric, if you have any questions for him or any other questions for myself. Okay, where we left off.
26: I'm still here, yeah.
0: Okay, Jason's still here. Okay, Jason, how old is your house?
26: The house is probably about 25 years old.
0: Oh, okay, so it's a fairly new house. Have any renovations been done in it?
26: The previous owner had done renovations, yes.
0: Okay, this is what worries me, because when I hear the dishwasher is tied into the GFI, and I'm wondering what else has been done. And Ryan, do you not think this would be a perfect candidate for an electrical risk assessment?
23: Yeah, absolutely, I do. Okay. Yeah, like you said, it's a newer home, but anytime people are doing renovations, somebody didn't do something right when they were doing that kitchen. So who knows what else could be going on there.
26: All right. So how can I get this done?
0: So Ryan, you want to give them all that information?
23: Yeah, so if you want to give us a call, we'll send an expert out and he'll explain the entire process to you. So the first visit's free of charge.
26: Okay.
23: Give us a call, 416-771-6317. And we'll come to your home and we'll explain it all from beginning to end on what we do. So we do an entire top-to-bottom inspection of the home, the entire electrical system, and then we'll give you a report. And the report will highlight any hazards that we found. And, yeah, I think you might be surprised, especially if you're already seeing some things that weren't quite done properly. There might be other things that we see when we do that investigation.
26: Okay, so the phone number again? 416.
23: So the phone. 771?
26: Yes.
23: 6317.
26: Okay. And in the meanwhile, any other suggestions you have for the short term? Because the dishwasher is not working and the GFI seems to be working. But I don't know.
23: It depends. See, I would be hesitant to honestly, I would get the inspection done before you do anything because exactly because of that scenario, it concerns me because if the plug is working and the dishwasher is not, there could be a bad connection. There could be something more hazardous than just, you know, quickly resetting it. I think it's definitely worth doing a deeper investigation.
0: Or your dishwasher could be pooched.
26: No, it's 1 year old. It's a one-year-old dishwasher.
0: Okay.
26: Yeah, so it sounds to me like it's an electrical, not a dishwasher.
0: Right, okay. Yeah, well, yeah, give Bernie Electric a call, and they'll come out and hopefully solve your problem, Jason.
26: Thank you, gentlemen.
0: Okay, take care. Bye-bye.
26: Thanks.
0: I don't know whether you mentioned, Ryan, or people just tuning in, if for anyone who gets the electrical risk assessment and does all the required work, they're eligible to get their hydro paid for 6 months from, was it July to December?
23: Exactly, yeah. We're running the Powers on Us promotion, so every single person who does even that initial free consultation gets you entered into that draw, and we're going to pick one lucky winner who's going to win 6 months of hydro bills covered by us.
0: Good. Okay, thank you. Okay, where am I going next? I've got a bunch of texts, so people who are waiting for me to answer your text questions, just hold on, and I'll get to those shortly. Is it Alona in Collingwood? Good morning.
1: Oh, good morning, Mike. Thank you for taking my call. I had Enbridge come over to change their meter reader to an easier one to place.
0: Right.
1: And then I was written up by them because they checked my furnace, which was fine. The fireplace was fine. But the vent coming out of my hot water tank was black as opposed to, is it called an ABS?
0: Yes,
1: white?
0: The old black pipes basically aren't according to code, so they have to be replaced with a different type.
1: Okay. Now, my question to you, though, is I used to rent Enercare hot water tank, and then I rented a brand new one in 2017, and one of the men told me that my pipe was not to code, and it goes right up to the roof.
0: Right.
1: And I said, okay, do what you have to do. Anyway, they did the job, they left, and I looked and I saw an elbow, a white elbow, and I assumed that that was all done. Well, when Enbridge came to check my hot water tank, they wrote me up and they said, no, it's not. So I wonder whether I should get Enercare to do that job. They came in, they did it, and charged me $395.
0: All right, put it this way. If what they did initially wasn't according to code, then I would go after them saying whoever did it did not do it properly, and they need to replace it, and they shouldn't be charging you.
1: That's right.
0: Yeah.
1: Okay.
0: Yeah, definitely. Yeah, because you've got the ABS, and I think the new plumbing is the white. It's the PVC one, which they're using now.
1: Okay. Thanks very much,
0: okay.
1: Frank.
0: You're
1: Have
0: welcome.
1: Have a good day.
0: You too. Bye-bye.
1: Thank you. Bye-bye.
0: Okay, where are we going next? John in Brooklyn, good morning.
14: Good morning.
0: Yeah, go ahead, John.
14: Yeah, hi. I've got an April air humidifier on my furnace, and I was switching it over to winter the other day and just pulled the front off of it, and I noticed when I did that inside there's like a grill, almost like a radiator or something, and it's covered in a white dust. Is that normal, or should I just vacuum it off? Or
0: I would put it this way. You've got a few options here. First, I would call Michael at McKinnon Heating and Cooling and get his advice, but I would think, yeah, they can just be cleaned. But if you're getting white dust in there, then I'm wondering if there's something else going on. Have you ever had your ductwork cleaned?
14: No.
0: You may want to look at getting the ductwork clean if you've got a lot of dust circulating in the house, whether that could potentially, or either that or that dust may be fine grains of calcium deposits in your water.
14: Okay.
0: So I guess, usually, mind you, they're going to be usually a little hard and scaly if it's going to be that, if it's like a mineral buildup. But if it's just like light, white, powdery dust, it may be whether you... Now, I'm just trying to figure out how it's getting in there. But obviously, if it's in the furnace, it could be circulating through there. So you may want to look at getting your ductwork cleaned at all. And if there's any further issues, call McKinnon Heating and Cooling and have them come and check it out.
14: Okay, there's a white dust.
0: Okay. So you may just have a very dirty furnace. When was the last time your furnace was serviced?
14: Oh, 6 months ago.
0: Oh, okay. And they didn't check that?
14: No, I guess not. They run an Enercare program and they come in every year.
0: Oh, there we go, Enercare. Oh, boy. okay, yeah. All right. Well, try clean. I think you could probably clean yourself. But again, Michael will give you some really good advice on that, probably better than I'm going to give you.
14: Okay. So I can't just use my hand vacuum and vacuum it off?
0: I don't see why you can't. If it's just white dust, you should be able to, yeah.
14: Oh, good. Okay.
0: But I'm just concerned why it's getting there, and he may be able to give you some heads up on that.
14: Okay. I appreciate your advice.
0: Okay,
14: thank
0: John.
14: Thank you very much.
0: You
14: okay.
0: Take care. Bye-bye.
14: Bye-bye.
0: Okay, I've got phone lines are now empty, so if you haven't been able to get on before and you want to get on, again, phone number is 416-872-1010 or long distance, 1-877-518-5151. And I'm going to go to the text board here, and I've had someone text me twice the same question, so obviously they want an answer. I have a 200-amp system and was wondering what the cost would be to install a car charger in my garage, and can the charger be installed on the exterior, and what's the difference in cost between inside the garage or on the exterior of the garage?
23: Okay, lots of questions there.
0: Yes.
23: 200-amp service is perfect, so no need to be looking at an upgrade more than likely unless there's something really strange going on in the home. Again, it's hard to give pricing without seeing the home. There's obviously a bit of a cost increase if you're going to be installing on the exterior versus the interior. We have to run tech cable, which is outdoor rated, but the charger can be installed in either location. The vast majority of EV chargers are rated to be indoor or outdoor, so it doesn't really matter either way. A lot of people choose to do outdoor because if they park in the driveway and they know they're going to be there, they don't want to run the cord under the door. We don't recommend doing that because it can cause damage to the cord that goes to the actual car.
0: Right.
23: As far as cost goes, it's anywhere from $1,500 to $2,000 probably on average. But again, without seeing the home, I really don't like giving out numbers.
0: Oh, it gives them a rough idea. So that's
23: it gives them a rough idea.
0: Okay.
23: A lot of factors. Again, it was like the previous caller. The big thing is how we get the wire there. If the panel's right beside it, obviously it's cheaper. But if it's on the other end of the finished basement, it becomes a lot more complicated.
0: Right. Okay, cool.
23: I think that answered all of his questions.
0: Yep. Okay. Good morning, Frank. I have a question for your guest. Is the current contest open to ERA inspections and deficiencies completed a year ago? That's all my buddy Greg in Uxbridge. And that says, it's doing right now, correct?
23: Correct. It was anyone who did it from July 1st until the end of this year.
0: Right. So, Greg, if you want to get an ERA inspection, then definitely you're still good to go. Okay.
23: But remember, there's other ways to enter. If you refer a friend,
0: yes,
23: that gets you an entry as well. And
0: right,
23: if you're interested in a free consultation as well, that's an entry.
0: What if you don't have any friends? Aww.
23: You can refer anybody. It doesn't have to be a friend.
0: Okay. Grab somebody off the street.
23: Exactly.
0: Okay. This, I think, is a question for me, or is it when we say, no, it's for you. Okay, with all these buyers I'm seeing on the news recently and with the colder weather coming in, I'm concerned about how safe my family is in my home. Would it be a good idea to get one of your electrical risk assessments done just to make sure everything is up to code and satisfactory? I mean, that's a bit of a no-brainer.
23: Yeah, I mean, the answer to that is absolutely. And like we were talking about earlier, this is the time of year, I think, when a lot of people are starting to think about that. Like, you know, summer's wrapping up, everyone's in their house a lot more. It's where you spend the vast majority of your time. You want to make sure that it's completely safe. So I really want people this month, like I said, it's fire prevention month, to be focusing on fire safety. And one of those things is making sure the electrical system is safe. So absolutely, give us a call and we'll come to your home and we'll assess it for an electrical risk assessment and see if it's the right fit for you.
0: Yeah, I'm really big on this. I know I've been promoting this through Bernie Electric for, God, probably decades now, ever since Tim started the residential division. And I think the best money you can spend on your house is getting the electrical risk assessment done, because Oh, you've done dozens of houses for me, not only my own, other listeners, but every time I'm renovating a house, I have you do one. And I've yet to see you guys go in and not find not only something wrong, but some pretty major stuff, and even in newer homes. So how many homes do you go into? I'm sure there are some where you go in and there's no problem.
23: Absolutely. That's the thing. Like, it's not something that I recommend that people do, like, if just willy-nilly, if you know what I mean. Like, it is, I always say it's opening a can of worms sometimes. There's a lot of things buried behind your walls, and we're going to find them. So I want people to be mentally prepared for that whenever we go in, and that's something we explain when we do our initial consultation.
0: Okay, let me go with that, Ryan. Sorry, because I'm just told I'm late for traffic. It's 9:46 and a half, and it's time for News Talk 1010, Time Saver Traffic.
2: The easy morning is starting to disappear in a few spots right now. 401 eastbound is taking the biggest hit. Traffic is solid from the 44 DVP right through to Kennedy into McCowan. And that express to collector transfer at McCowan remains completely closed for construction. And the 401 westbound has a couple of smaller pockets, first from the 44 DVP toward Leslie, and again from the 400 toward Weston Road. 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
0: Okay, we got the final, how many minutes? 6 minutes and 32 seconds, 31 seconds, 30 seconds. Okay, better stop talking and answer a question. Chris in Smithville, good morning.
7: Good morning, guys. This is an electrical question.
0: Okay.
7: I priced out a Generac at her ridiculous price and ongoing cost. And I hear more and more about these battery banks. And I'm wondering if I should go to a battery bank or just, I've got a King generator that's an inverter generator, and go to a power caller, because it's mainly for sump pump and a couple other small things in the house. But I wondered if one of these battery banks out in the garage might be a feasible thing that kind of runs a lot more stuff. Your opinion on those?
23: Yeah, I think you've kind of hit the nail right on the head here. A lot of people are finding that, like, the price between the battery storage and the generators are pretty comparable. I'm not going to lie, the battery costs a little bit more.
7: Oh, well, I know you're crowding $1,000.
23: Yeah, but you're going to save money. That's the thing. Every month, it stores power when you're off peak, and it pushes back into your home when you're on peak, so your hydro bills will actually be lower. So eventually it will pay for itself, and you get that backup that you're looking for with the generator.
7: Sounds like a better idea to me.
23: Yeah, absolutely.
7: What are they, like $10,000-$15,000 to put in? It's only about 30 feet.
0: Let him answer, because I'm going to run out of time.
23: So we're selling the system starting at $19,000. So, and now there are really good rebates right now if you add solar to that as well. So, again, we can come to your house and explain everything to you and get you pricing. But we like to couple it with solar because it does activate a lot of really good rebates to make it a lot more affordable.
7: Yeah, like what are the rebates? Does it knock it down $2,000 or $3,000? Or
23: there's up to a $10,000 rebate if you do a 5 kilowatt solar system.
7: 5,000 watts.
23: Yeah.
7: Yeah. Okay, and that'll run pretty much everything.
23: That'll get most people to pretty close to off grid. We're not going for fully off grid. We're going for as low as you can get on your hydro bills.
7: Right, and then you've got backup, because we got so many outages here. Couple of three times a month, the hydro goes out for a couple hours.
23: Yeah, no, it sounds like the perfect system for you, honestly, because the battery does act as a backup as well. The only caveat is, unlike a generator, it won't run indefinitely, but you'll get at least 24 hours of backup on the battery.
0: Okay, Chris, I'm going to have to let it go at that, buddy. Sorry, because I'm going to run out of time. So give them a call, and they can give you some more advice. Okay. Rhea in Port Dover, good morning.
8: Hey, good morning.
0: Go ahead.
8: So just a quick question. I've been in a rental here for about 4 years,
0: mm-hmm.
8: and the landlords have never had the ductwork cleaned. I had it done about a year ago because I was getting sick whenever the furnace come on.
0: Right.
8: They didn't believe in it, but I convinced them to get it done, and I paid for half of it, whatever. I've been feeling better. I haven't been getting sick. But now I've asked them to have the furnace and the air conditioning service, and they're kind of dragging their heels on that.
0: Well, again, in theory, you should get your furnace serviced once a year. So they go through it, they clean it, and that way you don't run into issues. Now, because you're in a rental, you're dealing with a landlord, whether you've got a good one or one who isn't great, but ideally once a year is recommended.
8: Okay. Thank you.
0: Okay, thanks. Okay, last caller, Jerry in Toronto. Good morning.
15: Good morning. Calling about dust in my house.
0: Mm-hmm.
15: I think it's caused by the furnace.
0: Mm-hmm.
15: The furnace is 2 years old. We kept the enclosure that was originally a static electric.
0: Yeah, and those things are useless, so people aren't using them anymore.
15: We got rid of this, and now what's inserted is a 5-inch
0: All right. Well, Terry, I'm running going to run out of time. Obviously, you need to get the ductwork cleaned.
15: Okay.
0: That's number one. Two, if it's in the budget, I would get a company called AeroSeal. That's AeroSeal, GTA, to come and seal your ductwork, because that will keep any dust and stuff that's within the wall cavities but from being sucked into your ductwork as well. And that should potentially eliminate a good percentage of any dust you have in your house.
15: All right. Could you repeat the name, please?
0: It's AeroSeal GTA. You go to my website. You go to Frank's contacts. You'll find them listed there, or listen to the commercials, because they do commercials on here a lot.
15: Thank you very much.
0: Okay, Jerry. Good luck.
15: Have a good day. Bye.
0: Bye-bye. Okay. One last text I think I have time for. I want to have a backup system when the power goes out, but I live in a townhouse, so the generator is not really an option. Does the battery storage system, we talk about replace a generator, and how can I maximize the payback? Well, so I guess basically they'd be looking at a battery backup system?
23: Yeah, exactly. This is a perfect example of, again, where a generator might not work because you can't install it on the exterior. The battery goes inside, so there's no problems there. As far as maximizing savings, that's what the system does.
0: It, right.
23: Like I said, it's storing power off peak and pushing it back when you're on peak.
0: I'm out of time. Ryan, thank you very much, and we'll get you back on soon. And I will remember the home show next week. I'll be there at the A&A Masonry and Ask a Pro booth after my show on Saturday if you want to see me there, or if you have any questions for a Renomark renovator at the Ask a Pro booth, definitely a good time to show up. So see everybody next week. Remember, let's keep our city clean. Stop throwing your garbage out of the car window. Take it home. Coming up next, The Greg Carrasco Show.

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11: Good morning. I'm Victoria Matiash. Here are some of the stories we're following in the newsroom this hour. Some minor good news for motorists. Gas prices set to drop 7 cents overnight. Here in Toronto, that is from about $1.89 a litre to $1.82, and that is according to Canadians for Affordable Energy. In crime news, a big haul of illegal smokes. North York man is facing multiple charges after OPP say they seized 650,000 unmarked cigarettes during a vehicle stop in Port Hope. Police say they were called to assist a Ministry of Transportation officer during a vehicle stop on Telephone Road the afternoon of September 21st. That's when they seized the cigarettes. Now, 47-year-old Kevin Beckford of North York faces several charges. He is scheduled in court in December. Our foreign affairs minister is expected to address middle power strategy when she speaks at the United Nations General Assembly today. Anita Anand says her speech will include support for Ukraine, the Middle East, and Arctic sovereignty. Prime Minister Carney was there from Monday to Wednesday, but officials say he can't deliver today's address because of scheduling issues. And in sports, Vladimir Guerrero Jr. out with an apology ahead of last night's game with the Reds. 27-year-old was widely slammed for his comments on a Spanish podcast when he said that his 14-year, $500 million contract was for what he had already accomplished and not for what he was projected to do. And he says he's sorry for saying that.
12: Well, first of all, the main reason I'm here is because I regret my comments the other day, what I said the other day, and that's why I'm here for. Obviously, the main reason is because I feel from my heart that my fans, my teammates, they needed an apology from me, and that's why I'm here for.
11: Jays beat the Reds in entertaining come-from-behind fashion 6-5. 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Stay up to date at ctvnewstoronto.ca. 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
13: Volume is definitely settling in a few spots. 401 westbound is getting stubborn from the 404 DBP right through to Kennedy and into McCowan, where the express to collector transfer remains completely closed for construction. Going the other direction, the 401 westbound has a couple of pockets to work around as well, from the 404 DBP

0: 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These opinions do not constitute professional advice and should not be interpreted as a representation of any specific treatment plan, product, service, or course of action.
1: It is time for Greg Carruthers.

0: Slackers. Sad time of the week. When the bright minds of the GTA congregate to share some common sense into an industry that is not so commonsensical. And if you're listening to the sound of my voice, that's a good sign. It means you're still alive. And that may be a good thing for some of you. Not all of you, but some of you. Good morning, Mark. How are you?
1: Good, good. How are you?
0: I'm outstanding. I had a pretty interesting morning. I will share with you guys in a couple of minutes. But, you know, you had a good week?
1: Yeah.
0: Yeah, that's good. What about you, Chris?
2: Yeah, it was a pretty good week. Just worked a bunch.
0: Yeah, you guys seem so enthusiastic about your lives. It's amazing. I am, like, inspired. Jade, thank you for joining me today again.
3: Ooh, happy to be back.
0: Yeah, you're going to make a lot of people happy.
3: Let me know, guys. Let me know how you guys are feeling.
0: Folks, can you stop making comments about Jade? Because her head has grown 3 sizes since last show that she was here. So it's not good.
3: No, it's amazing.
0: It's actually not. But
3: my confidence level's through the roof now.
0: Good for you. Good for you. So you were supposed to ask me about something. Remember?
3: Oh, yeah. Greg said that he had waterworks this morning.
0: Oh, man. Folks, I need to share this with you because it shifted my reality. We were, you know, Jen and I were talking about this a little bit earlier. Something happened to me this morning that it was crazy. It actually broke me down. So I was up super early. I seemed to have lost my ability to sleep. So it was like 2:50. I was up. You know,
3: yeah,
0: I tried.
3: You say super early, though, like people are still up partying, people are still out drinking, and you're like went to bed and woke up already.
0: Yeah,
3: that's crazy to me.
0: Well, look, I mean, I don't know if it's an age thing that you need less sleep, or maybe there are so many things in my mind that I can't fall asleep or stay asleep. Yeah. But around 2:50 or so, I sort of woke up. I doom scroll for a bit, trying to fall asleep. Impossible.
3: Impossible. Remember when you said doom scrolling was bad before bed?
0: Yeah, of course. It's terrible. But hey, listen, do as I say, not as I do. Come on. What's wrong with you? So anyways, I went down to the gym and I got on the treadmill for, I don't know, an hour or so. I must have lost like 6 pounds of sweat because I was wearing, you know, a full hoodie and stuff. And
3: does that make you feel like you're going to pass out, though, sometimes?
0: No.
3: Oh, really?
0: I enjoy the heat. Yeah, yeah. And I crank my sauna to 198 degrees.
3: Oh, my gosh.
0: It's ridiculous.
3: If I, like, go on the treadmill or go on a walk in, like, sweatpants and a sweater, I feel like I'm going to pass out.
0: Really?
3: Yeah.
0: I don't have those issues.
3: But I'm, like, super sensitive to temperature.

0: you know. Like you say that every time.
1: I think that you're super sensitive to everything.
0: That's not true, guys.
1: She is super. Listen, you interrupted my story.
0: Oh, sorry.
1: So, anyways, I'm walking on the treadmill for an hour, inclined, the highest level, 30. I'm just watching a movie called War Machine with the guy from Reacher. Too bad he's a Democrat, but I digress. So I finished doing this. I'm sitting down, just resting for a second, and I hear this animal sounds coming out from my backyard. Like,
0: oh my God, am I going to cry?
1: Loud animal sounds. Like, I thought that there was a fight, like raccoons fighting, because, you know, where I live is pretty close to the creek, so there are some pretty interesting animals around there. Mm-hmm. And so I waited to see if it went away.
0: Am I going to cry?
1: And they didn't. So I thought, what the hell is happening? So I open my garage door. I go onto the deck. And it's dark, right? So I can't see. But all I see is the biggest raccoon I've ever seen in my whole life reaching into the pool, screaming.
0: Oh.
1: So I turned the light on, made it worse. So I went back into the darkness and I realized that one of the babies have fallen into the pool.
0: Oh,
1: and
0: no.
1: The mom was like in a frantic panic trying to save this little creature.
0: Oh.
1: So I thought, what am I going to do? Because I can't let this happen.
0: Jump in there.
1: No, the raccoon tried to charge at me. So, you know, she thought that I was going to hurt them or something, but she was hissing. She was launching at me. And I'm thinking, oh, my God, what am I going to do? So I run to the wall and I took the, the pool stick where you used to clean the pool. Mm-hmm. What do you call that thing?
0: A pool cleaner stick?
1: The pool cleaner stick, whatever.
0: The
1: so
0: net.
1: I elongated it and it's pretty damn long. And I said, okay, if this thing bites me, at least I'm going to save a life. So here I am trying to get this baby out of the pool and this thing is drowning. I was like, oh my God, I can't believe I'm doing this. This thing is charging at me. This is in a full panic. You know, thank God I was able to catch the butt of the of this little guy enough so he could hang on to the edge of the pool. And he ran off to his mom, and they went together. It was such a traumatic experience, guys. Like, honestly, that was way too much adrenaline for it to happen at 4:45 in the morning. I went back into the gym. I was shaking, and I just broke down. It's like, oh, my God, this is crazy stuff. Crazy stuff. I'm just happy that I was there.
0: So it turns out Greg Krasko does have a heart, everybody. But that's really cute.
1: That's terrible.
0: And really cute.
1: Even narrating this story right now, it just fills my eyes with tears. Honestly, man, we don't really appreciate the motherly love the way that we should, even on animals.
0: Yeah.
1: These creatures, they suffer. This thing was the agony cries that was coming out of this raccoon. It broke my heart.
0: It would have been worse if you weren't there, though. Imagine you woke up and found it in the pool.
1: Well,
0: that would be really sad.
1: There are no coincidences.
0: Yeah.
1: You know,
0: so you were meant to wake up early.
1: Yeah, that's what your customer from the radio show said to me yesterday, that coincidences are God's way to remain anonymous.
0: He said that to you?
1: Yeah, he wanted to remember the quote. And so it's one of my favorite quotes because I don't believe in coincidences.
0: Oh.
1: I never have. But anyways, that was an interesting way to start your morning, folks, with Carrasco breaking down. But I want to read something to you that I wrote because we have a few minutes before. By the way, the phone lines are open. Eh? This is the largest automotive radio show in the country, you slacker, so you can call me anytime. 416-872-1010 is the number to call. 416-872-1010. If you're calling from out of town or out of the country, you can call me at 1-877-518-5151. You can find me on Instagram. Don't hold me accountable for the nonsense that I say on my Instagram account. Please do not. I'm not responsible for how you feel when you follow my Instagram account. Or you can go to YouTube and punched in the News Talk 1010 YouTube channel. And you can see our beautiful faces. But just bear with me for a second. You know, I want to start with a guy that was on the chair last week. His name was Lorenzo, car guy, shop owner, my age, roughly, maybe older. And this summer, he got on a motorcycle and drove 25,000 kilometers across the country for kids who cannot see. You know, after he left, one thing he said would not leave me alone. Honestly, it rattled in my brain for the entire week. Lorenzo said it's never too late to start something amazing. You know, and I have been chewing on that all week because I think that most of us have the whole thing backwards. We think that the goal is to make money. That's it. Stack it up, keep the score, die with the highest number. And that is a miserable little goal. It's a lie. I believe it's a lie. You know, here's a real one. And it's the spine of today's show. Make money. Make lots and lots and lots of money. Then help as many people as you can. Because that's your job. You need to help the world. You need to give it back. And have a little bit of fun in the process. That's it. The formula is very simple. That is the whole game. You make it so you can do something with it. So you can help somebody. So you can actually enjoy the one life that you actually get. Because I know guys with every dollar they could ever spend and the joy of a parking meter. And I know guys with a fraction of it who help everyone laugh all day and are richer than any of them. The money was never the point. The money is a tool. A hammer is not the house. And here is the part that gets me fired up. The never too late part. Somebody listening right now is, 55, 60, 65, telling themselves it's too late to start a thing, anything. Too late for the car, for the trip, for the business, for the body, for the six pack, for the comeback. That's garbage. It's nonsense. I have my fourth kid. I had him at 54 years old. I dropped 40 pounds in the last 18 months, you know, getting thrown around on the jiu-jitsu mats at 55 by guys half my age. Lorenzo did 25,000 kilometers on a motorcycle. It's not too late. The only thing that's too late is the stuff that you talk yourself out of. Because I can tell you one thing, through personal experience, people do not regret the things they do. They regret the ones they don't. This is Greg Carrasco and the Greg Carrasco Show, and Jade is with me for 3 hours. Money Mike is coming on hour two. Call me, you slackers. Talk to me about whatever you want. Get it off your chest. I'll listen to you. 416-872-1010 is the number to call. 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We'll be right back.
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3: Things are definitely starting to fill in right now on the 404 southbound approaching the 401. We're seeing a crash and it's leaving solid traffic from Shepherd right down into the 401. Staying with the DVP southbound, you're going to get some room back before another stubborn stretch from Eglinton through to Bayview Bloor. And on the 401 eastbound, that's heavy from Leslie through to the 404. Then you're going to run into another tougher stretch from Kennedy through to McCowan, where we're seeing that express to collector transfer at McCowan still completely closed for construction. 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
1: Oh.
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0: So, you know, it's a lonely night. 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
4: And we're back. And hopefully the YouTube feed is up and running again. There it is. I can see it now.
1: Yay!
4: 416-872-1010 is the number to call. The phone lines are open, folks. Call me. Whatever questions you may have about the car business, about life, about relationships, about saving animals, about jujitsu, about tattoos.
1: He's a trained animal saver now.
4: About the size of Jade's head, about all the self. Yeah. You know, she's taken more selfies in the last 3 minutes, folks, than I've taken in the last 5 years.
1: I need to make sure I look fire. You know when Kim Kardashian made that book?
4: Which book?
1: The book of selfies.
4: Okay.
1: I feel like I could make one. A fire one, too.
4: I just lost a few brain cells, folks.
1: You never heard of that book before?
4: I don't know anything about the Kardashians.
1: Oh,
4: all I know
1: really?
4: Is that Kylie Jenner is in love with me. She doesn't know it yet. That's all I know.
1: I actually like Kylie. I like Kim and I like Kylie the most. But Kim actually puts in
4: every
1: work,
4: every time
1: though.
4: I walk into Shoppers, Kylie's just staring at me.
1: There.
4: She's looking at me. I see her.
1: Yeah,
4: I see her.
1: There.
4: She knows. Let's talk to Tony. Tony, thank you for calling the Carrasco Show. What say you?
5: Yeah, hi there. Am I talking to you? You're good, right?
4: Yes, yes. How can I help you?
5: Good, good. Yeah, well, good morning. And I'm wondering about trading a couple cars in. I'm thinking that you said that even if I don't buy your cars, you would buy ours. So
4: yep.
5: I'm kind of looking for a price on two cars that I'd like to trade in. And I'm thinking of getting something else. So one car that I'm looking at is a 2017 Toyota Corolla. And it's got about 130,000 kilometers on it, so I want to trade that in.
4: Is it gold?
5: No, it's not gold.
6: Is that a gold Corolla, or are you just happy to see me?
5: Yeah.
4: Well,
5: yeah.
4: I know
5: it's a pretty good car, so yeah, I'm wondering what the value is. And the other one is a 2019 Subaru Impreza. And it's got 36,000 kilometers on it. So I'm wondering what the values of these things might be so that I can figure out how much I'll have to spend on a new vehicle.
4: Well, look, I wish I could help you on that one on air. But for some reason, my system hasn't been able to log in for the automatic appraisal. I'm going to make sure that I get it running for next week. But your best bet is to come down to the store and to show us the cars. The one with 36Ks is pretty straightforward. The Corolla, you know, we wouldn't mind seeing it. Now, traditionally, I don't need to see it. I can give you a number, but I can't log into my system. Now, the question that I have for you is that those cars are both good cars. I assume they're both paid off.
5: Yes.
4: Why do you want to get rid of it?
5: Well, we don't need two cars anymore, and I only want one, so I'm going to trade both of those cars in and get something that's different. So just one car instead of two.
4: Okay. Well, look, bring them by, or I can call you a little. You know, let's, when we get to the office, I'm going to get Jade to call you.
5: Okay.
4: And we can give you some valuation over the phone, and then if it makes sense, you can come down and we'll take care of you, okay?
5: Yeah, okay. Well, you couldn't give me a ballpark at all, right?
4: Nah, I would be lying to you. I would be lying to you, I won't do that. We'll call you a little bit later, and we'll take care of you, okay?
5: Okay, so when can I expect a call from you then?
4: Jade, when are you going to call him?
1: 1:30?
4: 2 o'clock?
1: I have an appointment at 2, but I mean, let's say like 3 to be safe.
4: Yeah, at 3 o'clock we'll call you.
5: Okay.
4: Thank you, Tony. We'll talk soon.
5: Yep.
4: Let's talk to Mario in Maple. Mario, thank you for calling the Carrasco Show. How can we help you?
7: Thank you for taking my call. Look, I was, I have a driving Infiniti Q60 and the 3.5.
1: That's
7: and I know it's a Nissan engine. So, I would like, I had before even, another Nissan, so the Pathfinder. So now I know that they don't do anymore the 3.5, even a 7 seats, my car. So they have a 2.4. My question is, because I lease these cars, I have to keep this car, or which is the difference between a 3.5 and 2.4 now, the new engine?
4: Well, look, this is an interesting it's an interesting question. What year is your car, 22?
7: No, I think it was the last year they were doing 3.5. They told me, I think 23.
4: Okay. So, look, the that 3.5 engine is part of the VQ engine series from Nissan.
7: It's a beautiful engine. Eh?
4: Yeah, it's what. Let me answer. So, it's one of the most widely regarded engine platforms in the world. It's been chosen as one of the top 10 best engines ever made for a very, very, very long time. So, at one point, Nissan had that car on the Q60s, Q50s, you know, G35s, you know, G37s before then. We had it on the Z, we had it on the Frontier, we had it on the Armada, we had it on the Muranos. It was ubiquitous. It was everywhere. But, you know, people became soft. So they want smaller engines because they want to save gas.
7: My car is a 7-seat car, so it's a big car. So it's very heavy. So if I put an engine 2.4, about gas consumption, like I think you do the same, or because I have a power with the 3.5. I'm going to have the same power with the 2.4?
4: No, you won't. I mean, the thing is a third of the size smaller. So you're losing a full liter of displacement on the engine. Look, today's engines are very, very efficient. Okay, they're very efficient. They're good in gas. They are reliable engines, but they're not the same as those big old hulking V6s and V8s that I absolutely adore. Like I would go out of my way to drive an 8-cylinder just for fun. I love the sound, man. I love the sound. And that VQ engine that you have sounds amazing. Neighbors love it in the morning.
1: They love it, especially older generations.
7: So what do you suggest? You suggest to keep this car, to buy this car for the next years?
4: Well, look, how many kilometers do you have in it?
7: I don't drive too much. 29,000.
4: 29,000 kilometers. That thing is practically new.
7: It's new. No, I don't drive too much the car, so... And I have to return next year. I have to return next year in October.
4: You know what?
7: They want my car.
4: Yeah.
7: They want to give me a 65.
4: Okay.
7: I
4: so
7: don't like 65.
4: Why don't we do this? Like... Mario, let's do this. After the show... We're going to find a way to get a hold of your bill of sale because I need to look at residuals. I'm going to look at the residual value, and I'm also going to look at what your vehicle is worth. So then I will tell you whether it makes sense for you to buy it or let it go. Okay?
7: Okay. Okay.
4: There you go. Thank you, Mario, for the phone call. We will call you after the show, okay?
7: Thank you very much.
4: Bye, Mario.
7: Thank you.
4: Bye.
7: You're very nice. Bye.
4: See, it is amazing how many people are coming down to the store because of the radio show. You're dealing with them, right?
1: Mm-hmm. I just sold one radio show customer yesterday, Steve. He's really nice, and I hope that he's listening because he was super nice.
4: Hi, Steve.
1: Hi, Steve.
4: And there's another lady coming today.
1: Yes, Megan.
4: Megan.
1: Her name's Megan Watt. She's coming today.
4: Well, listen, you need to, when you come down to the store, you need to tell us that you are coming from the show. You know, you get a different treatment. You know, you actually do get a different treatment. I'll come down.
1: Great. I'll come and say hi.
4: I will say hello.
1: Yeah.
4: And I will make sure that everything is good, although the crew is amazing.
1: Mm-hmm.
4: You know, we will take care of you. So do not hesitate. So the show is brought to you by Direct Nissan. And these are the last few days of September, folks. If you only knew what we're doing for prices, I cannot tell you. I've said this, I say it all the time. I get in trouble if I do. We are giving them away pretty much. So
1: yeah, we are.
4: We even added an extra day to sell cars. So tomorrow we're open from 12 to 4. It's crazy. We normally don't open on Sundays, but we're open. We're going to take a very short break and we'll be right back.
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2: Break lights are definitely hanging around a little bit longer on the 401 eastbound. That gets crowded from Leslie through the 404. Then a tougher piece waits for you from Kennedy through to McCowan. The Express to Collector transfer at McCowan remains completely closed for construction. And going west, then you're going to find a slower go from the 404 right into Leslie. 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
1: Yeah, that is pretty hyped, yeah.
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1: 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But... you got your first hydro bill.
2: Guys, it's not my first hydro bill, but it's still new to me. I just moved in May, so I'm new to paying bills and being an adult. But I'm like really, really frugal, and like I live my life in the dark. Like I'm sitting at home and all the lights are off. Like I do not use the lights at all. The second I leave the room, the lights off. Like I don't play around. Honestly, I don't. Like if you come to my house and I have friends over, we're sitting in the dark. Like I don't even care.
1: you literally turn the lights off.
2: Oh yeah, like I'm not playing around with the hydro and the water too. Like I'm quick in the shower, in and out, like brushing my teeth. The water's off. The water's only on when it needs to be on. Like when I'm washing the dishes, I'm quick with it, and I don't even use like hot water to
1: have
2: wash
1: you
2: dishes.
1: Always been this cheap.
2: Yeah, because you know what, my mom is like super frugal, so I learned it from her. Anyway,
1: how annoying was she when you were growing up asking
2: mega.
1: You to shut the lights up?
2: Oh my gosh. I remember like if I went to school and I accidentally left the light on all day and went to school and came home, I knew I was going to get beat. Like I knew I frigged up. Like, you know what I mean?
1: Did you get beat?
2: Yo, she would lose it.
1: No, but like for real.
2: One time. She was really serious. I was actually scared of my mom though. So she disciplined me really well.
1: She did, eh?
2: Well, kind of, because we were just talking the other day about all those stories that I had to tell you. But anyways, guys, back to the hydro bill. It was my hydro and my water bill, $98. A two-digit.
1: Wow.
2: Two digits. And wow. I honestly, and it pays off because I'm not miserable. I'm happy and I live in the dark. Like watching TV, just the TV's on. You don't even need the other lights on.
1: When you come out of your house, you need to like protect your eyes from the sunlight.
2: Yes, literally, yes. Like, I am very strict with the lights in my house.
1: You're like a bat.
2: Genuinely, and I don't care.
1: You could straight up be a vampire, just, yep. You know, live in the dark.
2: Yeah, and I got a fish probably like a month or so ago.
1: So how do you reconcile that? Because that guy is going to jack up your hydro bill.
2: I know, I thought about it. But I was like, the happiness that he brings me is unmatched.
1: How can a fish bring you happiness?
2: He's so cute. And it's like my little friend. And then he gets really excited when I come home.
1: I never knew that fish had that sort of excitement emotion built into them.
2: Yeah. He gets hyped. He like comes right up to the front of the glass and he's like going back and forth like this. He's like going crazy. He's getting all hyped up. And I'm trying to train him a trick. It's a little hard. But I'm trying to teach him when I show him like his food container.
1: Yeah.
2: That's when he knows it's feeding time. So every time that I like put the food container up to the window, I'm like, you're about to get breakfast or dinner.
1: You are putting way too much thought on this. Let's talk.
2: I think he knows.
1: Let's talk to Donna. Donna, thank you for calling the Carrasco Show. Please save me from this conversation.
3: That's beautiful. Hi, Greg and gang.
1: Hi.
3: I love your show.
1: Thank you.
3: Everything about it. I'm an advocate. I tell all my clients to tune in. And I thought we'd combine your pool story with your car show.
1: Okay.
3: You take a car mat, any kind of car mat. Mm-hmm. I guess you can use a rug, but you want something secure, and you secure it on the side of your pool, Greg, mm-hmm. all year round. A bit of it hangs over, and any little critter will find its way out.
2: Aww.
1: But you see, I have a ladder. You know, it's an actual step ladder, so they can actually get there and climb out. So we have that. But this little guy, they were just on a frantic panic this morning, and it was in the deep end of the pool, and I have a big pool. It was so, Donna, it was so traumatic. Like, I had an adrenaline dump so violent this morning that I couldn't stop shaking my hand because I thought I was going to get rabies. This thing was going to bite. This thing was going to eat me. He's going to eat me.
3: That was not a coincidence, right? That you were there.
1: Yeah, I am so happy. So happy that I was there to do that. And, you know, it was like the most exciting and best thing that I've done all week, because this, you know, the week has been rough. So I'm glad that I was able to save a life this week.
3: Mm-hmm. So something more solid, like a mat or a rug, because a little baby is not going to do stairs, right?
1: Yeah, maybe.
3: Something that kind of floats. You can promote your car mats for that. Throw in an extra car mat if you have a pool.
1: Let's do that. Donna, thank you so much. And
3: okay,
1: thank you for listening to us.
3: Love
1: bye. Chris, Money Mike is downstairs. Can you let him in, please?
2: And then you can save all the garbage pandas.
1: Garbage pandas.
2: You never heard of that?
1: No.
2: A garbage panda?
1: No.
2: Because raccoons are actually really cute.
1: They are very cute.
2: They're actually cute, but they eat a lot of garbage. So people call them garbage pandas.
1: I learned something new today. Let's talk to Keel. Keel, thank you for calling the Carrasco Show. How can I help you?
4: Hi, good morning.
1: Good morning.
4: I am calling to get some advice on getting a new truck. I just got in a little accident and the insurance decided to write it off.
1: You okay?
4: Yeah, I'm okay. I mean, the truck is drivable, but they decided it's a total loss for reasons that I don't know why.
1: What kind of truck were you driving?
4: I had a 2018 F-150, the 3-liter diesel. So
1: okay.
4: I was looking to see if it's like the vehicle to get a replacement for right now, like the same diesel, or is there any deal going on for?
1: You need to go down to Erinwood Ford this weekend because the employee pricing is ending, and the employee pricing is insane. Am I wrong, Jade?
2: No, it's insane. It's crazy, crazy, crazy.
1: So you need to make it down to Erinwood Ford. Who should we send them to talk to? Big Red?
2: Big Red!
1: Yeah, so let's send them to, you know, go down to Erinwood Ford, Keel, ask for Big Red. He is an outstanding young man.
2: He's awesome!
1: Yeah, he will take care of you. And but don't wait, because the employee pricing, a lot of people think it's just a gimmick. It's not. You know, it's not. $12,000, $13,000, $15,000 off the prices of cars. It's insane. Mm. Okay.
4: Where is that? Okay, I guess I'll Google it.
1: Yes, it's it's on Dundas between Erin Mills Parkway and Winston Churchill. It's called the Mississauga Auto Mall. Erin, mm-hmm. Erinwood Ford, Big Red, Keel, thank you for the call. We appreciate you.
4: All right.
1: Thank you, bye. Folks, the show is brought to you by, obviously, Direct Nissan and Erinwood Ford, and from time to time, it's game day, my medical clinic in Oakville. We've decided that there is room for a few more sponsors on the show. So if you like to hear your company being talked about by us here and reaching, I think that right now we are up to 350, almost 400,000 people that we reach every single week. Talk to me. So how you can find me, you can go to my website at gregcarrasco.com, gregcarrasco.com. Send me a message and we can sit down and chat. But we have room for a couple of additional sponsors. And why not? You know, this is relational, conversational advertising. It's a different type of marketing for yourself. And, you can be a guest on the show and we can talk about what you do and so on and so on and so on. We're going to take a very short break and we'll be right back.
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6: When eastbound starts to drag from Leslie toward the 44 DVP, then you're going to hit a bit of relief before traffic really compresses again from Kennedy through to McCowan. Construction still has the express to collector transfer at McCowan completely closed. Over on the 401 west, then it's stop and go from 44 DVP right into Leslie. And we are still getting reports of a crash on the 404 southbound approaching the 401. Still the bigger interruption with that backup stretching from Shepherd. 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I'm Sonia Sash. 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
1: And we're back. That's right, baby. 416-872-1010. The brains of the operation, Money Mike, is going to be on the other side of the hour, folks. So if you have any money questions, that is your time. That is your time. Right now, let's talk to Bill in Belleville. That's an interesting play on words. Bill from Belleville, what's going on?
2: Hi, Greg. How are you?
1: I am amazing. You have no idea, man. I wish I could tell you, but you wouldn't believe me. If I was any finer, I'd be China. Oh, wow.
3: It's amazing. Never heard that one before.
1: So talk to me.
2: Yeah. So, I recently just got a new job at Goodyear in Napanee, and I'm going to be doing a bit of extra traveling. I have a Ford Focus that's kind of breaking down on me, and it's going to need some new rotors and brakes and stuff. So it's falling apart, basically. I do have a Jeep Cherokee, but I'm looking into getting rid of the Ford because my wife's going to need a vehicle as well. And I kind of was looking at a couple of options, a 2021 Ford F-150 XLT.
1: Okay.
2: And a 2024 Toyota Tacoma TRD.
1: What is the price difference between the two?
2: So the Ford is $39,000 and the Tacoma is $52,000.
1: Hmm. Okay, how many kilometers are you going to put in this thing?
2: Well, pretty well for the next couple of years until I can get an opportunity to move closer to Napanee where I'm going to be working. Mm-hmm. It's going to be a couple of years, so I'm assuming around $30,000 to $40,000 a year.
1: Okay, so look, in most scenarios like this, I would say get the Toyota, but I'm going to steer away from that, and I'll tell you why. You are going to be buying an older vehicle for less money that you can put a significant amount of kilometers, and the actual depreciation is not going to affect it as much as it's going to affect a newer vehicle. So you will lose less if you buy the F-150. Are you buying it from a Ford store?
2: No, it's Stormy's out in Napanee.
1: I would strongly suggest that you buy it from a Ford store and get yourself an extended warranty that will cover you for those 80 or 90,000 kilometers that you're going to drive. Okay. Just to have an invisible bank account to step up just in case something breaks. Because if you are going to have to be that much on the road, you need to have a dependable vehicle that is going to be there for when you need it. Would you agree with that, Jade?
3: Mm-hmm, for sure.
1: I think that's what I would do.
2: Okay. Yeah, I was kind of leaning more towards the Ford. Plus, I got kids that are young and they're tall for their age, and it's got a lot more pack room in there.
1: Yeah, it's a bigger vehicle. And look, I mean, you can't fight a company that has been building pickup trucks for 120 years, man. I have an F-150. The F-150 is the car I never knew I always wanted.
2: Okay.
1: I don't think I can drive anything else now.
2: Yeah, I was kind of leaning a little bit to the Tacoma because I know that they hold their values a lot better and things like that. But you're recommending to stick with the Ford.
1: Yeah. Stick with the Ford. You know, and also real men drive, pickup trucks.
3: A real pickup truck.
1: That's right. You know, men don't drive cars, man. You need to look. You need to look down on people. You need to look down on built-in condescension. thank you, Bill.
2: Well, just one more quick question, if you don't mind.
1: Yeah.
2: So you mentioned about going to the Ford shop itself and getting the extended warranty. Now, the place where I'm getting it from is pretty reputable. Would you recommend to add in the warranty with them as well?
1: No. I recommend extended warranties no matter where you buy the car. But the thing is that when you buy a vehicle from the original dealer, they know more about those cars and they take less chances. I'm not saying that this place that you're going to go to is not reputable. That's not what I'm saying. What I'm saying is that you are, if you can make a mistake, try to eliminate as many factors as possible to, get into a bad scenario. What a lot of people don't understand is that if a Ford lands on a non-Ford place, it's because there was something that didn't make that Ford store keep it. So they got rid of it.
2: Okay.
1: You see what I'm saying? So the only Nissans that I don't keep are the ones that I can't keep because it's too expensive to fix. There is an issue that I cannot repair, or it doesn't make any financial sense for me to do the safety and certification. And those ones go to B lots, C lots, D lots, or they go to the auction. That's the only thing that goes to the auction, cars that dealers don't want.
2: Okay.
1: Okay?
2: Okay. Thank you very much.
1: Thank you, Bill. Bye-bye. That's pretty good advice.
3: Aww.
1: What do you think?
3: That's nice. No, I think Ford is obviously a better pickup truck, but I mean, Toyotas are good too. But Ford does one thing right, and they make a pickup truck right. I mean,
1: I love that thing. I don't. Yeah. You know, my friend Derek picked up. You know, he's a financial advisor as well, and he picked up an F-150 after driving luxury SUVs for a very long time.
3: Mm-hmm.
1: Every day he will tell me that he feels that he's a foot taller.
3: You just feel like unstoppable on the road. You just feel like above everybody else on the road in an F-150. It is like indescribable.
1: You are.
3: It's you like can you like can, run over everybody else.
1: I can eat Civics on the way home.
3: Yeah.
1: That's all I do. Let's talk to Andrew in Milton. Andrew, thank you for calling the Carrasco Show just under the wire. Talk to me.
4: Yeah, hi. My daughter has a 2012 Honda Civic. It's got 180,000 kilometers on it.
1: Okay.
4: And I think she should move on to a new vehicle. I mean, my fear is that it breaks down like something significant and it wouldn't be worth, you know, repairing. And then she's in a desperate situation to find a vehicle.
1: How many kilometers does it have?
4: 180,000 kilometers. So my question is I want to have a small amount of body work done just to clean it up a little bit.
1: Don't do it. Don't do it. Because the dealer or whoever buys it is going to be able to do it for significantly less than you can. So don't do it. It's not going to change the value of the vehicle. So you may lose $500-$600 because of the body work, but they can literally repair it for a fraction of what you're going to spend. So use it as a trade-in. The dealer will give you a few $1,000 and use it as a down payment.
4: So you think that I can get a few $1,000 for this vehicle?
1: Yeah, it's a Civic. Those things, they have followers.
3: People love those guys.
4: What if I was to say that I know a guy who's going to help me with the body work, and this is what he does, and I can probably clean this vehicle up for probably $300, and then it would look really great.
1: But look, it is a 14-year-old car with almost 200,000 kilometers. So, you know, there's not much that you're going to be able to get more for it. But sure, if it's going to cost you $300, get it done, bring it in, trade it in, and that's it. Bob's your uncle.
4: All right. So I was hoping that I could get a little more for it, but I would be happy with $3,000 for that.
1: You know, bring it to me. Let's see what we can do for you.
4: Well, she's going to need another vehicle, which is another problem altogether. You know, she's an older student, but she's been in school for the last year. So, you know, she's struggling a little bit financially. So I'll be helping her there.
1: Well,
4: either way, I think, you know, I think she would be after, you know, another Honda or a Toyota.
1: Sure, sure. But that's if you're looking at saving money, that's not where I would go because you just named the two most expensive Japanese cars. But anyways, look, we'll talk to you after the show. I do have to go for a little break. Thank you, Andrew.
4: All right. Thank you.
1: All right,
4: bye.
1: You know, Mark, you're going to hate me, but hold on a second. Baker, I need to get more information on this Mustang that you're talking about.
5: Okay.
1: So we're going to talk to you offline because we need to go for a break, and I didn't want to just lose the call, okay?
5: Okay, perfect.
1: Yeah, we'll call you in a bit. Bye. Folks, the show is brought to you by Direct Nissan and Aaronwood Ford, the absolute friendliest place on the planet.
3: Mm-hmm.
1: Salespeople, amazing.
3: They
1: partners,
3: are.
1: Loving.
3: Awesome.
1: Caring. They're amazing. Let's go for a short break. We'll be right back.
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7: It's 11 o'clock. Your update from the CTV Toronto Newsroom starts now. Good morning. I'm Victoria Madiash. Here are some of the stories we're following in the newsroom this hour. Some minor decent news for motorists. Gas prices set to drop 7 cents overnight here in Toronto from about 189 a litre to 182. Looking to provincial politics now, Ontario's transparency watchdog is warning the government is dodging its orders more frequently, including orders that would shed light on how a multi-billion dollar government fund pushed grants to supporters, including one to an adult entertainment club. Information and Privacy Commissioner said it's powerless to stop the evasion of its legal orders. Unlike in other provinces, it can't take those government agencies to court. In one example, Ontario's Ministry of Labour was ordered to respond by August 21st to 9 Freedom of Information requests for records by CTV News relating to the operation of the Skills Development Fund, initially filed September 2025. The ministry hasn't responded. And in crime news, an investigation is underway after another shooting in our city. CB24's Beatrice Vaisman with those details.
8: A man is recovering after a shooting in Scarborough last night. Police were called out to the area of Quantrell Trail and Birkwood Crescent around 9:30. That's near Nielsen and Shepherd. More than a dozen evidence markers had been set down by investigators at the scene. There are some of them there. The victim we know suffered non-life-threatening injuries. The investigation is ongoing, and at this point, no suspect information has been released.
7: 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Newstalk 1010, time saver traffic.
9: A crash on the 404 south when approaching the 401 is making the interchange a lot tougher. Traffic is stacked from Shepherd past the 401, continuing toward DVP southbound. You get a little bit of movement before the brakes hit from Eglinton back toward Bayview Bloor. 401 eastbound, that's still crowded from Leslie into the 404 DVP, where the express to collector transfer at McCown is still completely closed for construction. Mr. Lou plus tires free wipers event is on. 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
7: News Talk 1010 weather. Sunshine today, high of 22. Clear sky overnight, low of 11. Sunny again tomorrow, high of 22. Few more clouds on Monday, but we'll still see some sunshine, a high of 21. Right now, the sun is shining. It is 17 degrees. I'm Victoria Madiash. Our next update is at noon on News Talk 1010. For these stories and more, go to CTV News Toronto.

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1: Those who know what that music means. The brains of the operation has arrived. Money Mike, good to see you, brother.
2: Good to be seen. Good to be seen. Happy Saturday, everybody.
1: Yeah. It's good. I was looking forward to talk to you today because yesterday I had a really interesting conversation at the office. Before I get into this conversation, I wanted to read something because I, believe it or not, now I'm starting to prepare for the show. It's something that I never really did before. I have no life. So this is a conclusion that I arrived, okay? You know, money is a hammer. And some people spend their entire life polishing it, you know, showing it to people, sleeping next to it and never building a thing. That is a rich, miserable man. And I have met a convention center full of them. There's a lot of guys that save a lot of money and they're miserable as hell. Mm-hmm. The real scoreboard, three numbers, you know, what you made, who you helped and how much fun you had in the process. A regular guy who nails all three beats the miserable millionaires and it's not even closed. So it's not too late. Starting at 50, you know, Mike shows you the math. You still win. Business at 55, the comeback after a year all blew up. That is the Money Mike hour. That is you. You give us the roadmap. You give us the GPS coordinates to get to where we need to be. The problem is that not a lot of people are willing to take for directions.
2: Yeah, well, it's easier to keep doing what you've always done, right?
1: It is a lot easier. You know, yesterday I was talking to Ishani, one of my sales girls there, and Jade. We were just, you know, do what we normally do in the car business, just idle talk about nonsense for hours
3: just
1: and
3: talk
1: hours.
3: About nothing. Yeah. And then just laugh hours.
1: There is so much idle time in the car industry. I wish that we could be a little bit more productive, but unfortunately, you know, if customers don't come in, you just have to entertain people. But she was asking me questions, honest questions, like, how do you make money? Like, how do you save money? And, you know, my answer is very simple. Is, you know, spend less than you make.
2: Seems simple.
1: 101.
2: Yeah, yeah.
1: But she said, I don't know how to do this. It's difficult. And I said, no, it's not that difficult. So we pulled out a compound interest calculator. Yeah. And she is 27, and we put $500 a month until she's 65. And then when she looked at the compound calculation, she would end up was just under $2 million, if that's what she did. Yeah. Why do you think that so many people are intentionally obtuse about the subject or unaware of how to start? Because that's the problem. Nobody starts.
2: I think it all comes back to education. And I'm not just talking about formal education in school. You can't know or learn what your parents didn't know. So some of that gets passed down.
1: That's generational trauma.
2: Well, it's
3: trauma.
2: It's a generational lack of awareness,
1: yeah, of
2: for
1: course.
2: Sure. And so, you know, one of the most common things I used to get when I would sit down with couples who were in their 40s or 50s, they always used to say, oh, man, I wish I knew you 20 years ago. And, you know, if my kids could just, you know, learn from my lack of knowledge and start earlier. Mm-hmm. And of course, they're having that conversation with me. Their kids are in their 20s. What have you done? Well, you're still learning it yourself and you haven't taught it to your kids. And so that inactivity or that lack of action does get passed down. And the clients of mine that have done a really great job building wealth, I look at their kids got started right away. Like every now and then I get a call from someone saying, okay, my 18-year-old wants to get investing. How does that happen?
1: Let's go.
2: Like that's not them telling their 18-year-old to get investing. The 18-year-old's coming to them saying, I want to start. Probably because their parents are modeling it. You know, much like we've had people approach my wife and say, how did you get your kids to read? Oh, they love reading. How did you do that? Well, guess what? We started when they were young and we read to them. Right? So these kids, their parents are reading to them about finance. It's not literally reading, but they're modeling that sort of action and behavior around them. And the kids get 18 and they're wanting to get started.
1: It's such a simple thought that kids don't do what we tell them to do. They do what they see us do.
2: Yes.
1: They

0: they copy. Yeah. They don't like to follow orders. Yeah. You know, they just like to mimic their, you know, their elders. You are their end all and be all. Why wouldn't they do what you do? So the problem is this, that if you don't do the things that are supposed to be done, then it becomes a bit of a problem.
1: Yeah, those kids are paying attention. It's scary.
0: Yeah, and if your kid sees you drinking every single day after you come home from the office, guess what?
1: Yeah.
0: That you normalize alcohol.
1: Well, and that's not even so much of a fear anymore. I mean, that was much more prevalent in our generation. Mm-hmm. I think the generation after us, alcohol isn't as big a thing. But where do you
0: see it? Oh, it is.
1: Where do you see it?
0: Yeah.
1: Starbucks. Their parents emulated, every day I start my day with Starbucks. Every day I come home with the Starbucks. What are these kids at 16 doing? They're lining up at Starbucks.
0: Oh my God, it's like $7 a drink.
2: Yeah, it's like 12. Yeah. Like people at 12 are lining up for Starbucks.
1: Yeah.
0: Really?
2: But I think that drinking is pretty big now.
1: Yeah?
2: Yeah.
1: Okay.
2: Like the drinking scene is pretty big.
1: Well, especially when you're in it and you see it.
2: Yeah.
1: Then it's there.
2: But I think a lot of people my age, like I don't have a single friend that is just like sober.
1: Really?
2: You know what I mean? No, not like in like a way like that. Like thing that just like...
0: Well, so you're surrounded by alcoholics.
1: There's not a single friend that doesn't partake.
2: Yeah, yeah, like we don't have like a designated DD like ever, I feel like.
1: Okay.
2: I feel a little
1: regression there. That's interesting to hear. Well, I think just like everything else that's going on today with kids, they're doing all the things that we used to do. They're just starting later. Mm. Like it wasn't uncommon to be at a party drinking when people were 14. When I was growing up.
2: Oh, yeah. But I'm 26 and people are still partying and drinking.
1: Well, and 26 is okay, right? 14 isn't.
2: Yeah, 14 isn't.
1: Hopefully that's a little less common than it used to be. But just the lineup at Starbucks absolutely eats at the core of a financial advisor, right? You want to see the ways you're wasting money? That's a learning.
2: That's it, right there.
1: Yeah, there it is.
0: You know what really blew me away? I heard once that Starbucks is one of the largest banks in the United States. So what happens?
1: Interesting. I've never heard that.
0: What happens is that people load up their cards.
1: Ah, yes.
0: So there are millions and millions of people that are loading up their cards. So they have so much liquidity.
1: Yeah.
0: Yeah. That they get the money up front. You just need to use it afterwards.
1: Yeah.
0: It's crazy.
2: Yeah, I guess so.
0: But they give you stars.
2: Yeah, you get points. Yeah, you get points for it.
1: We are so well trained.
0: I have the gold card.
2: Yeah. Yep.
0: On my phone is amazing.
1: They would just literally give us a pat on the head and say, good boy. Then we would feel so much better.
0: Yeah, but then we go outside and we complain that there is $1.70 for a liter of gas and we're paying $7 for a quarter of a liter of coffee.
1: Yeah.
2: Yeah.
1: Yeah, yeah.
2: You're an avid Starbucks goer, though.
0: What are you talking about, Willis?
2: You, like, will die without that every morning.
0: I take a quad espresso with two steamed heavy cream, yes.
2: Every morning.
0: Yeah. That's my second one. So by the time I get to the office, I am seven shots of espresso deep.
1: Don't get me wrong, Jade. Greg is also the target of my comments, not just the teens of today.
0: 416-872-1010 is the number to call. I have Money Mike here with me. He is my personal financial advisor and also the voice of reason that I never listened to. So if you have any questions about money, if you have an investment issue, if you have a stash of cash and you don't know what to do with it and you don't want to marry or adopt Jade, maybe...
2: Hey, I'm open.
0: Yeah, we need to set her up with somebody. So she's open for adoption or care?
2: I'm open for both, honestly. And adoption is forever. You can't unadopt.
0: That's right. So if you have an issue with your financial advisor because they haven't talked to you in about a year and they only call you when, I don't know, they need more money from you, maybe this is the time for you to call the show. 416-872-1010. Now, I was talking to a buddy of mine that is in your field, Mike, and he told me that the markets are a little bit up and down, you know, quite a bit for the last few weeks. Is there something that unusual or?
1: No.
0: No?
1: No. The markets don't go in a straight line. So every single week, it's a combination of up and down. This last week, I don't think is particularly any more volatile than any other week. But what we have seen is that the markets have kind of gone, I'm going to say they've gone a little bit sideways since the end of July. So they're doing a lot of that up and down week by week. And now we're a little bit higher than we were 2 months ago, but not much. So compared to what people are used to seeing in the first 6 or 7 months of the year, the market's climbing aggressively. Mm-hmm. They're kind of looking at it going, wow, 2 months of not making a lot of money. What's going wrong?
0: Nothing.
1: Well, the markets are up 13% so far this year.
0: Really?
1: Yeah. So, yeah, not a lot has gone wrong, except that it hit 13% a lot earlier in the year, and you hope that that trend would continue.
0: Continue.
1: And it hasn't. So there's some uncertainty in there. There's, you know, there's things going on. I hear in the news there are problems. I don't know what they are. Apparently, we trade with people below the 49th parallel.
0: We do? Still?
1: And there's an issue with that. Right? And apparently there's a war going on that's affecting oil prices. Apparently inflation is still a thing.
0: It's a thing? You know? It hasn't gone away?
2: Yeah, inflation sucks.
1: Yeah.
2: That guy sucks.
1: So there's a lot of issues or headwinds, as we like to call them, in the economic world. There's a lot of things working against us. Mm-hmm. But these things, these are sort of the background noise, background stories, but really, economics is going on at all times. So inflation and interest rates and business productivity and employment levels and geopolitical impacts like wars. And I mean, these things go on all the time. They're the backdrop to the story of every day.
0: Folks, this is your time. You know, if you were to relate Army, Special Forces, Rangers to financial advice, we have a Ranger in the house. So you will not get this sort of elite advice or commentary on whatever your financial problems are or needs are, then you have it right now. Call us. 416-872-1010 is the number to call. Money Mike is in the house. I've known him for 25 years. He's a friend of mine, and also he helps me with things sometimes. Mm-hmm. Mostly just judgment.
1: Oh.
0: We're going to take a very, very small break. We'll be right back.
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4: A couple of crashes have changed the story on the 401. On the eastbound side, that's getting hit around the 427 with crashes in that stretch, leaving traffic heavy from Dixie all the way through to the 427. Farther east, you're going to get some room back before another long, stubborn crawl from the 44 DBP straight through to McCowan. 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
1: That should be your theme song, Jade.
2: Money, money, money. That's all I'm looking for. The paychecks.
1: Let's talk to Josh in Mississauga. Josh, thank you for calling the Carrasco Show. You have Money Mike, one of the absolute best financial advisors in the country, here sitting with me. How can we help you?
3: Hi there. Can you guys hear me okay?
1: Yes, we can.
3: Thank you. I have two RSP accounts, one that I've had longstanding with a family financial advisor since my early 20s, and I have a group RSP through my employer for the last 4 or 5 years. Mm-hmm. My group employer RSP account is performing better mm-hmm. than my individual RSP account, and I'm trying to get some details from my financial advisor. How can we get my personal to perform better? I know there are benefits with groups that aren't available with the personal, but he's not very responsive, so I'm just looking for some advice there.
4: Okay, so what's the advice you're looking for?
3: Should I be pushing for a more aggressive approach to my personal account, or do I need to switch advisors?
1: I think that you have a mismatch of personalities. You see, usually whenever you have an advisor, Josh, they work for you. So if you're not getting the service that you want, people usually, the way they do one thing, they do everything. So I think that, you know, you are misplaced. What are your thoughts on that one, Mike?
4: Well, I mean, clearly you're indicating that there is a disconnect in your expectations to the results you're getting. The fact that your group plan is performing better than your personal plan, well, the first thing is you have to understand why. Are they invested differently?
1: Mm.
4: Right? Chances are one is taking more risk than the other, and the markets have been doing really well, so the greater level of risk has resulted in greater return. You're also contributing to your group plan regularly off your paycheck. Maybe you're not doing the same on your personal side, so that can affect it as well. So get an understanding of why they're performing differently, and then, yes, sit down with the advisor, have that conversation, and see if an adjustment is needed.
3: Okay.
4: Right?
3: Sounds great.
4: Yeah, yeah. Don't accept no for an answer. You want to meet with your advisor, meet with him.
3: I appreciate it.
4: No worries.
1: Yeah, is the way to do it. Thank you, Josh. We appreciate you. Let's talk to Mary or Maury in Etobicoke. Collectible coins, how can we help you this morning?
5: I'd like to ask Mike about how he or how the government treats collectible coins. Mm-hmm. They were from my father, purchased back before 1981, first issues, that sort of thing. I'd like to know how that's handled.
4: Are you talking about for tax purposes?
5: Yeah.
4: Yeah. So a general rule of thumb when you're selling anything is you're supposed to report if you've earned capital gains on the sale of that object. It doesn't matter if it's collectible coins, investments, or
1: anything,
4: or bedroom furniture. If you are selling it for more than you paid for it, you're kind of on the honor system. You're supposed to report a gain.
6: I never heard of that.
4: Now, a lot of things you don't know what they cost.
5: Exactly.
4: Right? And you don't have records of it. So
6: no.
4: The last I looked into this, there's a general application that anything you sell, the government assumes it has a cost base of $1,000. Unless you have proof of what it actually costs to buy it. So for most people, when they're selling a bed frame for $300, well, the government's going to assume you didn't make money on that. Don't worry about it.
6: Mm.
4: You've got some collectible coins. There could be some serious value in there. So, you know, is the collection as a whole judged at a $1,000 acquisition price, or is it every individual coin that each could be $1,000? Therefore, when you sell it, there'll be nothing to report. Get some tax advice. But honestly, like I said, it's a bit of an honor system. So oftentimes people don't end up reporting these details. If you have a substantial value in there, be careful. You should play by the rules.
5: But you don't have any records like previous to 1981. I guess it would be considered gifts for his family, like the grandchildren on the way and so on.
4: Right.
5: And my husband started too. He worked in a hotel, so he gathered coins, JFK coins, you know, all that sort of stuff.
6: Yeah.
5: And they've been all, they were all paid for, and the taxes would be paid on my husband's ones. So you're saying about $1,000 is the cost base of any of that?
4: Well, that's what I'm saying. Get some tax advice about whether or not that would apply to the collection as a whole, or if you can apply that to each individual coin. So maybe you're selling a coin for a couple hundred dollars and you don't have anything to worry about. But, you know, talk to a tax accountant on that.
5: An accountant.
1: Yes. Yeah, that will help you. Thank you so much for the phone call, Marie.
5: Thank you.
1: No problem. Does that apply to watches?
4: It applies to everything.
1: Really?
4: Of course it does.
1: Because, you know, if you were lucky enough to buy a sports professional Rolex 5 years ago, now you have literally gotten 200% return on your investment.
4: You're supposed to claim that on your tax return if you sell
2: it. That's crazy. I've never heard of that in my whole life.
4: Yeah.
2: Not that I've lived
1: the government trusts a lot of people.
2: That is crazy. And you just have to tell the truth.
4: You're expected to, yeah. Wow. I mean, you don't want to get, you know, especially when you talk about large cash transactions, there tends to be a little bit more tracking on those sorts of things. So you got to be careful. We're all supposed to be good little boys and girls citizens.
2: Wow. I never heard of that. That's
1: Can
2: crazy.
1: I tell you a feel-good story?
4: Yeah.
1: So I bought a watch in Mexico, in Cancun, that I never thought was going to land because you can't get that thing anywhere, right? So the guy said, I'll call you when he lands. So I don't know, 2 weeks later, he called me. So he said, send me a picture of your passport, your credit card, and you can just come and pick it up. So I flew into Cancun and back in 27 hours. Okay. I just went in there for that, stayed the night, and then came back, right? So when I was coming through customs, naturally, I actually went with Kurt. I brought him as my bodyguard. I was terrified because this thing is the salary of a Mexican person for the next 20 years. So somebody's going to chop my arm off. But anyways, so when we were coming through customs, the custom officer said, What's up?
4: Going on? Yeah, you've been here for a day.
1: What's up? Yeah. Why would you go to Mexico for 27 hours? No, coming back. It was at Pearson. And I said, I went to pick up this watch. He says, you're actually telling me? And I said, yeah. Am I not supposed to? He says, everybody tries to sneak them past us, and we catch them every time. He says, you know what? I'm going to give you a break. So they sent me to the back room, and they gave me an actual break on the taxes. Simply because...
4: You're honest.
1: Yeah, that's what I went to do, right? And if you don't report this stuff, then they're not part of the registry, so you need to actually kind of know.
4: Yeah.
1: I got a break because I reported this with the taxes. I couldn't do it. You know, many people go and buy stuff overseas and they just sneak it into the country.
4: Yeah. Well, I remember a very wise man I remember seeing in a TV show once said... that I tell the truth, if for no other reason than it's the easiest thing to remember.
1: Yeah, yeah, it is. And also, there is a big difference between honesty and transparency.
4: Mm.
1: You know, when somebody asks you a question, you tell them the truth. Transparency is that you tell them the truth even when they don't ask you the question.
4: Yeah.
1: So, and
4: that's not called honesty, that's called integrity.
1: Well, yeah, I guess. 416-872-1010. We have the Army Ranger of Financial Advice here with me. Call us. Chris, Navi, Lisa, you guys are next. We're going to take a very short break. We'll be right back.
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7: There's a new crash to add to the mix. It's on the QEW Toronto Band at Mississauga Road. A crash is blocking that center lane, and traffic is starting to bunch up from Erin Mills Parkway. And that crash on the 404 southbound approaching the 401, that continues to leave traffic stacked from Shepherd right into the DBP. And continuing southbound, you get a bit of a break before traffic digs in again from Eglinton through to Baby Bloor. Canada Post is standing strong with Canadian businesses with solutions to help support you. 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
1: Money for nothing and chicks for free. It doesn't work that way. 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
3: Yeah, life is expensive.
1: Yeah, everything costs you money.
3: You breathe and it costs money to breathe, honestly. You wake up in the morning, it costs you money. You're sleeping at night, you're paying to sleep. You're taking a shower, you're paying.
1: I thought you were going to say something else there. I'm so glad that I... Oh. Let's talk to Peter in Hamilton. Peter, thank you for calling the Carrasco Show. How can we help you this morning?
4: How's it going, folks?
1: Good, good, good, good.
4: Okay, I got an interesting question. So I'm eligible to full retirement next year. So this time next year, I'm going to be retired.
5: Nice.
3: Hey.
4: But I'm lucky I'm in the teacher's pension plan, so I have a very good pension. But here's the thing. I've never ventured down this. I'm still young. I'll be 53. Mm-hmm. So I want to still work.
3: Wow.
4: Yeah. So I still want to work. I want to keep putting into my CPP because I want to get it maxed out as much as I can by the time I'm 65. So here's my question.
5: Okay.
4: I'm going to work after I retire. I'm worrying about that tax bracket that I could be playing with. I still want to make almost similar to what I'm making right now with a part-time job because I don't want to leave that money on the table. Because of that pension, leaving it on the table each month that I don't take it, it takes me 10, 15 years just to get that back. Should I be doing TFSAs or RSPs?
5: Okay.
4: Because I want to put some away for when I'm 100% retired.
5: Well, the TFSA versus RSP question is always the same. Which one it gives me the better long-term result, right? And sort of the general rule of thumb is if you're in a higher tax bracket now than you will be in retirement, you want to do RSPs. If you're in a lower or equal tax, actually, if you're in an equal tax bracket now as you will be in retirement, then you're indifferent. Both will do the same. If you're in a lower tax bracket now than you will be in retirement, then you want to do TFSAs.
4: Is that based on when I retire or when I feel like, so I'll be in a lower tax bracket.
5: In retirement than you are while you're working, then you want to do RSPs.
4: But I'm going to work after retirement too.
5: Yeah, that's fine. Right? But you probably want to do RSPs and take advantage of the tax deduction. Now, your problem is, as a member of the teacher's pension plan, you don't have a ton of RSP contribution room. So,
4: I've been doing a lot over my years, well, with kids and that. I'm doing RSPs and stuff. I have considerable amount in available still after. In my RSP to contribute.
5: Even after the pension adjustments, you still have a lot of RSP room?
4: Yeah.
5: I'll take advantage of it. But, you know, regardless of the rules of thumb, I still try to encourage everyone, max out those TFSAs. Max them out. That's going to be one of the most powerful tools for building wealth because of the fact that it is tax-free the rest of your life. So max it out.
1: Okay. Thank you, Peter. Right. And you're not retiring, bro. You're just changing jobs. That's all you're doing.
4: Well, you know what? It's one of those things that you get to kind of do something different, and you're healthy to do it. I want to go explore and see what's out there.
1: Yeah, nice. Why not? Why Enjoy. Not? Congratulations. Yeah. Thank you, Peter. Let's talk to Chris. Chris, thank you for calling the Carrasco Show. You have Money Mike on the line solving problems.
6: Yeah, listen to you all the time, you crazy Spaniard. But anyway, Mike, this is a quick overview. In 87, I turned around and sold our original house, bought a country property, but I kept the country property, the original house, for a year and a half and rented it out and then sold it because we decided we were going to stay. So that tripped the capital gains, right?
5: Okay.
6: So in the meantime, I've got a property in Quebec. And it's assessed at about $65,000. Mm-hmm. And we only have one son. And when he inherits this place, he's going to inherit the cottage, and he's going to have to pay capital gains. And I was wondering, in your opinion, would I be better off to give him the cottage now, because I can afford to pay? What would be the capital gains on that $70,000 for the cottage, do you know? Roughly percentage-wise?
5: The cottage is worth $70,000?
6: Yeah.
5: What'd you pay
6: that's what it's assessed at, yeah.
5: Yeah, what did you pay for it?
6: $24,000.
5: Okay, so it's literally got a $46,000 capital gain.
6: Yes.
5: $23,000 is taxable. That's a pretty small tax cost.
6: Okay, so I'd have to pay $23,000.
5: No. $23,000 of it is a taxable income to you at whatever your marginal rate is.
1: So you pay taxes on 50% of the capital gain.
5: Yeah. So 46,000 capital gain, only half of which is taxable. If you're in a 30% tax bracket on that 23,000, you will pay roughly $7,000 in tax.
6: Now, would I be better off to give him that now? Because he's the only kid, and what we're sitting on here on the farm is probably crowding close to two.
5: Right.
6: So would I be better off to give him that cottage now, and I could pay the $7,000, and then he owns it free and clear? Because when we fall off the shelf, see, he's going to have to pay for the only house he's ever lived in.
5: Right. Right. Yeah. Your principal residence, or what you're referring to is the cottage.
6: No, the farm.
5: It's the farm. Yeah, that's obviously your bigger priority, and that's where most of the tax implications lie. So make that your focus. This small property doesn't affect much of anything. If the value isn't going to grow in the years ahead until he inherits it, then wait to pay the tax. But if you think there's growth potential there, then yeah, you can change it over now.
6: Growth potential might. See, I bought it at 24, and I've had it 20 years, and now they're assessing it. I think it's 73. So
5: right.
6: It's going up, but it wouldn't be prudent for me to invest the $7,000, give it to him, because it's going to be a cluster anyway.
5: That's always a possibility. But whatever you invested in will also create tax implications as well, right? So if you want to give him the property now and sort of lock in, I know what my tax cost is at $7,000, let's just take care of it, and we don't have to worry about it anymore.
1: Get it done. Sure. Get it done now, because if it goes up in value, you're going to pay more taxes.
6: For the boy to worry about.
5: Yeah, one less thing, right?
6: Yeah.
5: Sure.
6: So that would be a prudent thing to do.
5: That's an option. Perfectly viable one. Absolutely.
1: Thank you for the phone call, Chris. I hope that Money Mike was able to help you with that one.
6: Oh, he's a great guy. If you like him, I like you.
1: Thank you. Thank you. That's listen, I'm a crazy Spaniard, right?
6: You certainly are.
5: I question your judgment, Chris.
6: Bye for now.
5: Okay,
1: thank you,
5: bye.
1: 416-872-1010 is the number to call. So if you have any questions about money, investments, retirement, whatnot. A couple of texts here. You know, we want to get started with TFSA investing. We own our house. We owe $250,000. The house is probably worth $900K. Towards, we both have guaranteed pension plans with approximately $100K in RSPs. We are in our 50s and make about $220 a year. I feel like I'm underwater constantly with money, and I want to start putting towards TFSAs. How can we use our house equity to get ahead? That's a good question.
5: No,
1: it's not a good question.
5: It's not a good approach.
1: Okay.
5: The most important thing in that whole premise is we're constantly underwater with money. We make $220,000 a year and we're underwater. You got to solve that. And borrowing against your house to put money into investments is just going to aggravate that problem.
1: It's going to make it even more underwater.
5: It really is. It really is. So we don't double down. We got to solve the underlying issue, which is we're spending more than we're making. That's what it sounds like they're saying.
1: Maybe they're going out for dinner too much.
5: Maybe they are.
1: In the week.
5: Maybe they are. Who knows?
1: Like Jade.
5: Who knows? I mean, you know, that's one of the exercises that we tend to do with our clients is, and as you've experienced, is we do a cash flow analysis. What's coming in and what's going out? And people are sometimes really afraid to show me what's going out.
3: Yep.
5: And I keep having to remind them, I have no skin in this game. These are your finances. So you tell me what you're spending, right? And I'm also not passing judgment on you.
1: Folks, this is the most humiliating thing that you will ever do.
5: Sometimes it can be. I'm hoping eye-opening rather than humiliating. But you go through that exercise and then you've got it all laid out in front of you. And so this is how you're spending money.
3: Mm-hmm.
5: Now, I want you to apply your values to how you're spending the money, and you tell me if something needs to change. What they're saying in that premise is we're underwater. We're spending more than we're making. Okay, so lay out to me how you're spending money and then tell me where you think the waste is. What has to change? I'm not going to tell you what to change. If I have to convince you what to change, you won't stick with it. You have to see it. You have to look at it and say, this is how I'm going to change things. All I can do is take that information and show you the result of that change. And that might be, as this couple indicates they want to do, you might be able to save into TFSAs and build wealth.
1: You know, I'll tell you something that Karine and I decided before we go for the break, that we're going to have a no-spend 1 month, like nothing on credit cards. in 1 month and see see how we live.
5: Yeah.
1: So there was some money put aside for, this is what the house costs to run. Okay, there is the money.
5: Yes.
1: Nothing else. Once you run out, you're done.
5: Yeah, these are the necessities. Got to cover those.
1: That's it. So we're going to see if it's an exercise that we can keep.
5: Love
1: to keep
5: it.
1: The credit cards at zero for 1 full month.
3: Good luck.
7: Good luck with that.
3: Good luck.
1: Especially with the going out. But anyways, yeah, we need to take a very, very short break. 416-872-1010 is the number to call. We'll be right back.
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8: The QEW has become a much bigger issue. Eastbound on Mississauga Road now has a crash blocking three right lanes, and traffic is stacking up from Aaron Mills. 401 Eastbound is still dragging from Leslie right into the 404 DVP. Then traffic gets stubborn again from Kennedy right through to McCowan, and the express to collector transfer at McCowan remains completely closed for construction. Over on the 401 Westbound now has a stalled vehicle on the collector ramp to Trafalgar, taking up the right lane. Get ready to vote in Toronto's municipal election. Advance voting is October 6 to 11. Find out where to vote and what to bring at toronto.ca/elections. I'm Sonia Sash. 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
1: Let's talk to Tom. Tom, thank you for calling the Carrasco Show. You have Money Mike with you. What's your question?
3: My question is, I have a property that I bought 20-plus years ago. I paid $80 for it, and now the real estate said between $400 and $450. Mm-hmm. I just want to know, I don't know, an easy way of getting out of paying tax, I guess, but that would hold it.
2: I mean, there's no way to avoid that, unless any chance this is the only property you owned, or you have a home as well?
3: Well, I have a home, too. But
2: Yeah, so... You only can claim the principal residence exemption on one place. So essentially, you have to do the math over the time that you owned the two properties and figure out which one has the larger tax liability attached to it.
3: Oh, my house would by far.
2: Yeah. So note the cottage tax is there. You bought it for $80. It's worth $450. You have a $370,000 capital gain, $185,000 taxable. Add that to your income whenever you sell it. So you could be spending, $90,000 in tax. Hmm. Now, if you sell the cottage, you've got the $90,000 to pay for it.
3: But, yeah, I just hate to give them all that money. It's my big issue.
2: I understand. I understand.
3: And I just wonder, they say I lose my old age pension for a year. Is that true?
2: Yeah, well, I mean, you kind of lose it for two. What ends up happening is once you file it and you file your tax return, they're going to reclaim all the OAS that you earned in the year. And then for the year ahead, they're going to say, well, clearly this is going to happen again. So we're not going to give it to you next year. So what you have to do when you file that claim is you have to sort of get in touch with CRA and let them know this was a one-time event. I'm not going to be selling a cottage every year, so you've already clawed back my old age security for this past year. Don't take my next year's as well.
3: Yeah. Okay, well, actually, I'll probably leave it for the kids. They can deal with it.
1: thank you for the phone call, Tom. We appreciate you. We appreciate you.
2: That's great advice to how do I avoid paying tax? Just die, and everyone else will worry about it.
4: Yeah, but the kids love it.
1: Everybody wants to not pay taxes. Yeah. It's like... Okay, well, you can't. It's fraud. Yeah. So if you do it too aggressively, that's what's going to happen. You know, we had a comment here. It says, why not buy term life insurance policy? The kid could use that to cover the capital gains fees, in the previous call for the second place, the cottage.
2: Yeah, you could. But judging by the sound of the voice on the other end of the radio, mm-hmm. sounded like he was older. So term insurance can be quite expensive relative to $7,000 of tax. I guarantee you, if he lived for 5 or 6 years, he would pay far greater than that, even with term insurance, because we're older. It costs more.
1: We have another text coming through here that says, hello, just listening. What should I do? My mom is 91, severe dementia. Sorry about that. Should I sell the house before she passes or wait? Thanks, Vic.
2: From a tax perspective, it doesn't matter. Okay. But if she's not in the house anymore, then why are you holding on to it? If it's not serving a purpose, it's just costing you money to maintain until ultimately she passes away. So if she doesn't need it anymore, generally I would say sell it. Of course, you have to make sure that you have the power to do so. So make sure the power of attorneys give you the ability to sell the principal residence.
1: There's a lot of people out there that are losing their faculties and they don't have a will. They don't have a living will, and that's scary.
2: And they don't have powers of attorney. No. So in some circumstances, you can't sell the house, even if you want to. So you have to make sure that the power of attorneys grant you that power to do so. But do I sell it now, sell it later? Tax-wise, no difference. But the reality is, if you're not using it, why hold on to it?
1: It's an unfortunate situation. Another text. I'm 64 years old and stopped working 3 years ago. I have no income. I own my home and I live on $2,000 a month from my savings. I decided to live with less. Rocky.
2: Nice.
1: Well, good for you.
2: Yeah.
1: for you.
2: That doesn't sound like a question, Rocky. No, but good for you. No, if you can make life simpler and get by and less, good for you.
1: Let's talk to Ian in Hamilton. Ian, thank you for calling. How can we help you?
4: How are you, my Mike?
2: Good.
4: I got a question for you. Me and my wife ain't getting along too well. It's too good. And I got a matrimonial home, and I got a cottage up in Muskoka. I think we're going to separate.
2: Okay.
4: And I'm going to move up to the cottage in Muskoka, so it'll be my principal home.
2: Right.
4: And she's going to keep the matrimonial home. Now, do I pay tax on that? Let's say, for instance, I move up to Muskoka, and I'm by myself, nobody within 20 miles, and I decide to sell it and move into a condo.
2: Right.
4: Do I pay tax on that Muskoka home?
2: You will.
4: What?
2: So, well, because you own two homes at the same time and you're not able to name two different properties as your principal residence. The fact that it's going to become your principal residence doesn't retroactively wipe out the tax liability that exists. So it does not wipe it out.
4: Okay.
2: And so it does wipe it out from that time going forward. But you have to be very aware of that. Be careful. If you say, honey, you keep the current home and I will keep the cottage, the tax liability is attached to the cottage and you'll pay that down the road. So make sure you've got to do some equalization on her share of that tax liability when you separate.
4: True. And what if it's just a tax gimmick and we still stay together?
1: I gotta go. Bye.
2: Next caller.
1: No, man. You know, it's a full hour has gone by already. That's craziness. That is craziness.
2: And I feel bad. Lisa was there in the queue waiting, and she had an interesting question. So, Lisa, hopefully call in a couple of weeks and ask your question again. That looked like a good question.
1: Any final advice to the people listening to the show before we sign off? We have 60 seconds.
2: You know, I love the people who are engaging in this conversation. I love people who are asking questions about their finances. We don't make improvements without, you know, a little bit of introspection, a little bit of evaluation where we're at and asking for some help to say, what should we do? I love the conversation going on the show here. That's why I keep coming back.
1: That's amazing. Thank you so much for being here. And once again, where can people find you?
2: Website, moneymike.ca or direct 905-320-6762.
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17: Good afternoon. I'm Victoria Matty Ash. Here are some of the stories we're following in the newsroom this hour. Hold off on filling up if you can. Gas prices set to drop 7 cents overnight from $1.89 here in Toronto to $1.82. Meanwhile, in a case of distraction theft, a Brampton man says thieves stole about $20,000 worth of jewelry from a 78-year-old mother while she was out for an evening walk. Now, this happened back in late July near Chincoussie and Beauvais, but the man only contacted CTV News last week after police in Toronto reported a similar case. Surveillance video from that day show another woman approach the victim on the sidewalk, give her a hug. The victim thought she was a neighbor. Meanwhile, the family says the suspect swapped out her real gold jewelry for fake stuff. The woman's son says his mother was very distraught afterward.
12: She returned home and she was devastated and extremely shaken. So she couldn't speak for almost 15 to 20 minutes. So I understood what happened by seeing the fake jewelry that was placed around her neck.
17: We have visuals of this interaction up on our website, and police say a white Chevrolet Equinox is a vehicle of interest. In other crime news, more than 500,000 smokes are now off the illegal market. A North York man is facing multiple charges after OPP seized 650,000 unmarked cigarettes during a vehicle stop in Port Hope. This happened on Telephone Road the afternoon of September 21st. Now, 47-year-old Kevin Beckford of North York is scheduled in court in December. And in sports, no playoffs on the menu for the Jays this year, but they still want to end the season on a positive note. Toronto hoping to make it 2 straight against the Reds this afternoon. Meanwhile, star Vladimir Guerrero Jr. apologizing for comments he made about his $500 million 14-year contract. On a Spanish podcast, Guerrero said he was being paid for his past achievements, not future performance. Guerrero expressed regret on Friday, saying he felt his fans and teammates deserved an apology, promised to continue working hard to justify his contract. Breaking news wherever, whenever. Stay up to date at ctvnewstoronto.ca. 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
18: The QW eastbound at Mississauga Road has a crash taking out 3 right lanes, and it's forcing everyone into a very tight squeeze from Erin Mills all the way through to the scene. Get past Mississauga Road and you finally get some of that road back toward here, Ontario. Over on the 401 eastbound, that starts leaning on the brakes from Leslie now past the 404 DBP, and the 404 southbound is simply carrying a lot of traffic. It starts piling up from Shepherd right into the 401. Hear stories the way they were meant to be experienced with talented narrators, full casts, music, and immersive sound. 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I'm Sonia Sash. 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
17: News Talk 1010 weather. Sunshine this afternoon, high of 23. Clear sky overnight, a low of 12 degrees. Mostly sunny tomorrow, high of 22. A few clouds moving in on Monday, high of 21. Right now, the sun is shining. It is 18 degrees. I'm Victoria Mattiash. Our next update is at 1 o'clock on News Talk 1010. 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

0: Portuguese Brazilian songs is just foul.
1: It's the language of love.
0: Oh my God.
1: But they say the language of love.
0: But people have no idea what their kids are singing, especially Bad Bunny.
1: I like Bad Bunny. He's cool.
0: Most people do. But, you know, cool. His the translation from Spanish to English is less than desirable, for sure. 416-872-1010 is the number to call. Yes, you're listening to the Greg Carrasco Show with our special guest Jade here for 3 hours straight. I'm stuck with this lady.
1: How fun.
0: Usually, you can talk to me about cars, mostly, and then we have Money Mike and inject some knowledge into the whole operation. But we always reserve the third hour to talk about whatever you want. Whatever you want. You have an issue? Call me. You have a problem? Call me. Questions, suggestions, concerns, issues, beefs, grievances, complaints, vexations. Wow, look at that.
1: You say the same thing every single Monday after our sales meeting.
0: That's right.
1: Beefs, grievances. That's the one I remember the most.
0: It's important. You need to get it out. The best way to cure nonsense is sunlight.
1: And no one says anything.
0: No, they never
1: say anything. They never say anything. It's silent.
0: Let's talk to Dave. Dave, I have no idea what you're talking about, bro. Cross-drill routers on Nissan? What?
2: No, they're not. I'm thinking on replacing them, Greg. I called in about a month ago and got some advice on that ecosystem.
0: Okay.
2: And I'm saving about 1.4 on an average liters per 100. So that was great information, and thank you for that.
0: No problem.
2: But my question being is, on cross-drilled rotors, the advantage, I take it, is for cooling, correct?
0: I think so. I'm not a mechanic, so I don't take my word for this, okay?
2: Okay. I'm just wondering, do we compromise surface area with those holes drilled in the rotor? You don't have the same amount of steel to asbestos pad, right?
0: Dave, I'm not the right guy to answer that question for you, brother. Honestly,
2: okay.
0: I don't have any idea of what you're talking about. Like, I mean it. I am so dumb when it comes to mechanical stuff. I'm not the guy.
2: Okay, fair enough.
0: You know, if you want, I can get technical Tom, you know, my fixed operations manager, and he is the rain man of cars.
1: Yeah.
0: He will call you and give you some actual perspective on this, because I have no idea what you're talking about, okay?
2: Okay, I'm just going to dig a little deeper online and see what I can find out. But
0: save the time. We'll call you and we'll save some, you know, we'll give you some advice, okay?
2: Okay, I think I left my number earlier.
0: Yes, we have it, Dave. Back. Thank you so much.
2: Okay, thanks,
0: bye.
2: Greg.
0: Bye. You know, look, somebody called me a few weeks back trying to expose me that I didn't know enough about cars. Remember that guy?
1: I remember.
0: Kevin was his name. Was that his name, Mark? Do you remember that guy that called to expose me? Well, whatever. Kevin. So, look, the person that knows the most about the cars is usually not the ones that owns the dealership. So, you know, one thing is doing business, the other one is fixing the car. So, you know, what I try to teach everyone here is how to not make mistakes on buying cars, selling cars, leasing cars, cleaning cars, all the nonsense that, you know, has to do car related. I don't know what the compression ratio is on a Ford Raptor. I don't care. I really don't care. I just want to make sure that I make enough money to drive one. That's it. Because money is not happiness. Money is just a tool. Mm-hmm. You need to use it. You need to spend it. You need to give it away. That's why you make money, just to give it away.
1: Mm.
0: I know that Jay needs some. Let's talk to Josh in Toronto. Josh, thank you for calling the Carrasco Show. How can we help you?
3: Hi, Greg. I have a 2008 Honda CR-V. And the last couple of years, the maintenance has been getting up there. And recently, I just took my car into the mechanic to get the brakes replaced. And they said it would cost
0: $3,000, yeah. The rotors and pads, yeah, for
3: sure. Yeah. So I'm just trying to figure out if it's worth replacing it, or should I just... I was looking at getting like a Crawl Across hybrid, maybe, and doing a trim.

0: trade-in, but would the trade-in value be a lot?
1: The trade-in value would be zero. How many kilometers do you have on that car?
0: About 280.
1: Is zero. Is not. Is whatever you have in the gas tank is what that thing is worth.
0: Okay.
1: Or whatever you have in the trunk. Especially since you haven't done the brakes yet, right?
0: No, not yet.
1: So, look, Josh, I mean, traditionally, a CR-V is a fantastic vehicle. But you need to put it out to the glued factory, man. This thing is 20 years old. You have already gone to the moon and back with this thing. We've discussed this here on the show before. You know how far the moon is? It's 260,000 kilometers. So you've gone to the moon.
2: That's
1: and
2: crazy.
1: Farther than that.
0: Wow.
1: Yeah. So the car doesn't owe you anything. It doesn't owe you anything. So it's done its job. It's lasted for, you know, just under 300,000 kilometers. You're good. You know, get rid of it. Trade it in. They'll probably give you $500-$600 that they will get for, weight. You know, they will sell it for scrap.
0: Okay.
1: And get yourself whatever you want. Why do you need a hybrid?
0: I drive to Barrie and back once a week. And then... just mostly city driving.
1: Yeah, but you don't drive a lot. I mean, you have a 20-year-old car with only 280K, so you're driving probably 14,000 kilometers a year.
0: Yeah, about 400 kilometers a week, I think. Yeah,
1: so, you know, 14,000 kilometers a year. So I don't think that you need a hybrid. I think that you're wasting money. I would get just a cheap car, a cheap ICE car, whether it's an Elantra, a Sentra, a Civic, a Corolla, just a base car, base car.
0: Yeah, okay.
1: Okay, thank you, Josh. I appreciate
0: you.
1: Bye-bye.
0: Thank you.
1: 20-year-old CR-V. How much is that thing worth, dude?
2: Nothing. Not a dollar.
1: Do you find that a lot of people think that their trade is worth more than it actually is?
2: People come in with, like, a car that has 300,000 kilometers, $15,000 accident, and they're like, I want 10 grand. I'm like, yo, I want to be 17 again. Like,
1: I don't think you want to be 17 again.
2: 17?
1: Yeah.
2: Maybe. Probably.
1: Why would you want to go back to high school?
2: I graduated high school at 17. Okay, I would probably, if I could go back, I'd probably want to be like 19. Because when I was 19, COVID happened. So I like missed my young 20s, my early 20s.
1: Wow.
2: Which was, that sucked. So I did like, it was like, how long was COVID? 3 years?
1: Too long.
2: 2 years? I don't know.
1: Yeah.
2: And I was 19 when COVID happened, and then 20, 21. So it's like I spent my whole early 20s just in my house.
1: So you want to go back to your 19? I don't know. I don't want to go back to anywhere. I like exactly where I am right now.
2: It's also, we were talking about this before, though. Time goes by really fast. Because it also feels like I just graduated high school, and I graduated high school like 10 years ago, which is crazy. Because it feels like I was just there.
1: But look at it this way. You were born in, what, 99 or something?
2: Yeah, 99.
1: You were born in 99.
2: Yeah.
1: And in 99, I was 30 years old.
2: That's crazy. But do you feel your age now?
1: I am way too immature to feel my age. I never want to grow up, folks. I refuse to grow up. I don't...
2: Personality-wise. But does your body feel your age?
1: Oh, man, this week was rough. I do need to send a shout-out. Thank you for reminding me of my body over here.
2: Oh, okay.
1: Dr. Cameron, he's an orthopedic surgeon, a Scottish... Beautiful Scottish dude. I hurt my shoulder because there is a stupid meme on Instagram that says that if you don't bench press 225 pounds, you're not a real man. And hello? Hello?
2: Oh, is that how you hurt your shoulder?
1: Yes.
2: Oh, of course.
1: Of course I'm a man. So I cranked a few reps out and in the last one, boom, something went on my shoulder hard.
2: Yeah.
1: So I couldn't lift my arm. I couldn't brush my teeth. It was terrible. I felt tingly all the way down my fingers.
2: So I know. In the sales meeting, he was writing with his opposite hand.
1: Yeah.
2: So, because he hurt his dominant hand. So he was writing with his other hand in the sales meeting. It was funny.
1: It was awful. So I walked into the orthopedic surgeon, Dr. Cameron, and... he's looking on my chart, and he says, Carrasco, this sounds familiar. And I'm like, okay. He says, you're not the guy that entertains me on the way to the clinic on Saturday morning, sorry. I said, yeah, of course, just don't amputate. Please don't. So, yeah, he's an avid listener of the Carrasco show, and that he jacked me up on some awesome meds. And he put a needle that is about 6 inches long into my shoulder with some general anesthetic and a cortisone shot.
2: Oh, and you got an epidural needle.
1: Something like that. And it's still painful, but it's infinitely better than it was. But yeah. So that was on Sunday, right? Mm-hmm. On Tuesday, I'm lifting weights again. I'm doing deadlifts.
2: Amazing.
1: I put the weight down. I stand up. As I stand up with no weights, I pull my sciatic nerve. Then I can't walk for 2 days.
2: Brutal. My mom has the sciatic and it's brutal.
1: It's terrible.
2: Terrible. Yeah,
1: I couldn't really even walk up the stairs.
2: Yeah.
1: So I go to, I belong to this place called Hand and Stone in Oakville, and they never answer the phone. So I called Zen Bar. They immediately take you in. So I had a 75-minute massage with the biggest dude that I could find, because he got in there in ways that I cannot explain on the radio. But, he fixed it. So in answer to your question, mentally, I am 17, immature. I still think that burps are funny.
2: That's awesome.
1: Yes, and my little one thinks they're funny too. You need to claim air superiority, you know? You need to, conquer the airspace.
2: That's nice.
1: My brain is still young. My body is just like, man, it's seeing better days.
2: Wow, so your body is kind of up to age.
1: Well, look, I'm in relatively good shape. I think I'm in the best shape of all my friends my age.
2: Yeah.
1: Having a six-pack in your 50s is not an easy thing to do. It requires full-time work.
2: For sure.
1: But I think I'm in better shape than most guys. But, man, aging sucks. It's not fun.
2: I know. I'm actually scared to get my first gray hair. A lot of my friends have gray hair.
1: You have already your first
2: gray hair. No.
1: Yes, you do. I think I've seen one in the back of your head.
2: No, you're actually lying to me.
1: No.
2: I'm being gaslit right now, guys. I don't have gray hairs yet.
1: Gaslit.
2: And I think...
1: Oh, my God.
2: And when I get my first gray hair, I will probably pass away. And, yeah, so...
1: No drama in this conversation, eh? No drama. Let's talk to Mila and Vaughn.
3: Hi.
2: Yeah.
3: How are you, Greg?
1: I'm very well, thank you.
3: Thanks for taking my call.
1: Hold on a second, Mila. We need to go for a break. I didn't even realize that we've been talking for so long. So don't go anywhere. We'll be right back after the break.
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5: The 401 is getting a lot more crowded out there. 401 eastbound starts to tighten up from the 400 through the Allen. Traffic really digs in from Yonge Street through the 404 DBP straight into Kennedy. QEW eastbound at Mississauga Road still seeing that crash blocking three right lanes with that squeeze building past Erin Mills Parkway. Help keep kids safe as they return to school. Slow down and watch for children walking, cycling, and playing as you drive. 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
21: 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Audible. Stories that speak to you.
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1: And we're back. I have to apologize to my producer. You see, sometimes we get so passionate about talking something and we just go along. We need to take specific breaks at certain times, and I completely missed the last one. I'm sorry. It's all your fault, Jade.
2: Everything is always my fault.
1: It's all your fault.
2: Yeah.
1: But earlier in the show, I shared with you that, you know, the show is brought to you by Direct Nissan and Aaronwood Ford, and you guys are supporting the two stores immensely. There are so many people that come down to the stores because of this show that it's insane. The same thing at Game Day West Oakville. Game Day West Oakville. You know, we decided that I have room for a few more sponsors, and I got a message from a gentleman by the name of Vince Angeloni. He owns a wine bar here in Mississauga, and he's already taken advantage of this potential idea of sponsoring the show. We reach a lot of people here, folks, you know, from, I don't know, Thunder Bay down to Cuba. You are listening to the oldest talk radio station in the country, and this is the largest radio show anywhere in the country on Saturdays. So the audience that we have for you is enormous. And also, the show is pretty damn entertaining.
2: Yeah.
1: Let's talk to Mila. Mila, thank you for holding on there. How can we help you?
0: Hi, thanks for taking my call. I had a question. I'm debating on buying a 2026 Lexus RX 350.
1: Okay.
0: But I'm concerned about the theft. And I'm also looking at Kia Sportage, which will be a huge downgrade, but at least I can have peace of mind. Do you have any suggestions or advice on that?
1: Oh, man. I do not respond well to fear. Like, no one is going to stop me because I'm afraid that someone's going to steal my car. I can't. I'm sorry. I can't live my life that way. Look, you're not downgrading to a Sportage. You are not. The Sportage is a fantastic vehicle when you compare it to its peers. But the RX 350 is the end all and be all of mid-sized luxury SUVs. There is no better one. I mean, everybody knows this. Everybody knows. So get yourself the car, get an extended warranty, get an engine and mobilizer system, get a GPS location tracker. You do what you need to do. Put a sign that says that this car is so loaded up with security features that it could never be stolen.
0: Mm-hmm.
1: But I wouldn't stop myself from buying one. Don't do it, man. You will regret it.
0: Uh-huh. Okay. And what would you recommend between Kia Sportage and RAV4?
1: Oh.
0: Because that's another thing that plays in my mind.
1: The RAV4, of course. Not because there is anything wrong with the Sportage, again. It's just that, you know, the comparisons that you are giving me are not fair. they're not fair. And you can't compare the RX 350 to anything. You cannot compare the RAV4 to anything. You can't.
0: They're amazing cars. RAV4 is really boring compared to, say, Sportage.
1: Most things that are reliable are boring.
0: Got it. Okay.
1: You know, it's like dating. You know, the better looking the person that you go to is the less reliable they're going to be. So, you know, you want to marry a 6, you know.
2: Hey.
1: You don't want to marry a 9. You don't want to marry a 10. You want to marry a 6.
2: Depends. Right.
1: Anyways,
0: so
1: bye, Mila. Bye.
2: That is crazy. That is a crazy take.
1: What?
2: You should marry a 6.
1: Yeah, 100%.
2: Oh.
1: No, an 8, 9 is too many headaches. It's so many headaches.
2: So you think that your wife is a 6?
1: No, for me, she's a 12. But, you know, I married her before I came to this realization.
2: Wow.
1: No, man, I've always dated way over my league.
2: Wow.
1: I don't even know what she's doing with me. I can understand why I'm with her. I just don't understand why she's with me.
2: Yeah, Karina is a baddie.
1: Yeah, she's beautiful.
2: She is. She's very pretty.
1: Yeah. Yeah, I'm very lucky.
2: You are?
1: But she's luckier. Let's talk to Dave in Mississauga. Dave, thank you for calling the Carrasco Show. How can I help you?
3: Great. Yeah, you always got to go for the 10s. Always go for the 10s. At least you try.
1: Yeah, man. Listen.
3: If you don't go and don't try, you're never going to win.
1: One of them is going to say yes.
2: Eventually.
3: Now, my question is, Pat Foran did a thing on the lemon law in the States.
1: Yeah.
3: Is that ever going to come to Canada? Because they have a cooling off period of about a week.
1: Yeah,
3: well,
1: no.
3: They don't have that in Canada. How come?
1: I don't know why they don't have it. I think that I think it's great that they don't, because a lot of people use that lemon law just to get out of deals that they should never get out of. So there's a lot of people that don't understand that in Ontario there is no such a thing as a cooling off period. You buy the car, you sign the contract, your name is there, you own a car, period.
2: Mm-hmm.
1: And like yesterday, for example, I got an email, a WhatsApp message from somebody that bought a BMW that changed their mind. And it's like, okay, too bad, because I said, fax me a copy of the bill of sale. They did. The signature is there, $2,000 deposit. They own a brand new BMW. And what happens is that if you walk away from the deposit, that still doesn't liberate you from the transaction.
3: Right.
1: Because they can take it to court, right? Yeah. Especially if it was a dealer trade and they had to invest money to bring it in. That is an issue. So no, we see this all the time, David. And, people just abuse the law and then the exception becomes a rule. And I think it's better this way.
3: Right, because on that show on CTV, the guy had a Silverado. 2 weeks later, the engine needed replaced.
1: Yeah.
3: And he said, It's a new truck. And they said, Pat Foran got involved with the dealer, and they said, okay, this time we'll give you a new truck, but otherwise it's your problem. You bought it. It's yours. You get a new engine. But
1: well, look, I mean, that's the reason why they give you a warranty.
3: Right.
1: You know, if cars didn't break down, they wouldn't come with a five-year major component warranty. So this happens all the time. Thank you so much for the phone call, man.
3: Well, before I go, I just want to say, Jade, you're sitting in the dark. Maybe I'll bring the candles, and we can have some fun.
1: Oh, my God!
3: You don't need to sit in the dark. And winter's coming.
1: Bye, Dave. I hang up on Dave.
2: Aww. Wow. And they say that chivalry is dead.
1: My goodness. 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
6: Three lanes are still gone on the QEW. Eastbound at Mississauga Road, that crash is blocking three right lanes, and traffic is really getting squeezed hard from Erin Mills Parkway. Everyone is being pushed over to what little roadway is left. But once you're beyond Mississauga Road, the brakes start to ease off toward here, Ontario. 441 Eastbound is much more of a drawn-out story. You'll catch pockets of volume from the 400 through the Ellen. Then the drive gets much heavier from Yonge through the 404 DVP and Kennedy. Drivers, if you can see a garbage truck ahead of you, slow down, proceed with caution, and watch out for waste collection workers outside of the truck. A message from the City of Toronto. I'm Sonia Sash, and next update at 12:45 on News.
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11: The opinions expressed in the program are provided for information purposes only and are not necessarily those of Bell Media. To the extent such opinions relate to a professional field, including medicine, health, law, or finance, these opinions do not constitute professional advice and should not be interpreted as a representation of any specific treatment plan, product, service, or course of action.

0: shade. You're sitting in the dark. Maybe I'll bring the candles and we can have some fun.
1: Oh, my God.
0: You don't need to sit in the dark. And winter's coming.
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3: Habibi.
4: Habibi.
3: Yeah, somebody wants to have a, you know, candlelit dinner with you, Jade.
4: Oh, I'm honored.
3: You have all these suitors.
4: Wow. Only contact me if you're a millionaire. I'm kidding, kinda.
3: Might as well just put it on the table. Why not? Why not?
4: Hey,
3: Keith.
4: Yeah.
3: Thank you for calling the Carrasco Show. How can we help you? Keith?
5: Oh, Greg?
3: Yes. Talk to me.
5: Hi. Sorry. sorry, I'm outside in the garden.
3: Yeah, no problem.
5: Thank you so much. A wonderful show today. I would like you to explanitate the sponsorship program.
3: Well, you know, somebody can... I mean, it's a conversation that I will have offline, but essentially
5: Greg.
3: you can
5: Greg,
3: sponsor.
5: Sorry,
3: yeah.
5: Can I interrupt you?
3: Yeah.
5: I'm the guy who asked you that word, that stupid word, explanative.
3: Okay.
5: There you go. And I want to get it published in the Webster Dictionary.
3: To explanitate it? Yeah, I don't know if that's going to be possible. I don't think so. But how else can I help you, Keith?
5: I wanted to just thank you so much for using the word explanitate on every show that you've been doing. All the guys at my technical team is fantastic. They're laughing so much. Your sponsorship... I worked for Liquid Rubber Canada Incorporated at Oakville, Ontario.
3: Yep.
5: And we do protective coatings for corrosion and blah blah blah.
3: So you know you see this is the sort of thing that we would talk about on air if you were one of the sponsors. So you know, just go to my website. All my contact information is there, Keith. My phone number, my email, everything. Reach out to me, okay?
5: Beautiful.
3: Thank you.
5: So
3: can I let you
5: Greg.
3: Go? Bye.
5: What?
3: Thank you for trying to explanitate to me again. You see, he was trying to get free airtime, eh? Look at those guys, you
4: That's
3: sneaky
4: so
3: Keith.
4: He was ready.
3: Sneaky. Let's see, Gonya. Let's see, Gonya. I think that's the way you pronounce it. How can I help you?
6: Hi. I'm looking for a new SUV, and more likely I'm after... My son drives for real estate, and he drives sometimes my car. So between 25 to 40K a year we drive.
3: Okay.
6: So I was looking for either price-wise a Ford Edge, the newer one, 27 came in.
3: Okay.
6: I'm after CRV or Volkswagen Tiguan. So that kind of car, SUV I'm looking for. So which one you suggest, like a budget-wise and less trouble over the years?
3: Jade, what do you think?
4: Like an SUV?
3: Yeah, you know, in the CRV Edge sort of price range.
4: Nissan Rogue.
3: Yeah.
4: I love the Nissan Rogue, though. I have a Nissan Rogue, and I love it. The Edge is good, too, but the Edge are discontinued, so you'll have to buy a used one.
3: I thought that they were coming back on 2027.
4: Are they?
3: I think so.
6: The newer one, yeah.
3: You know, look, this is what I can tell you, Gonya, that segment is the biggest segment in the country. It's called the midsize SUV. So you have the biggest powerhouses in that segment. You have the CRV, the RAV4, the Santa Fe, the Nissan Rogue, the Tucson, the Ford Edge. You have, I don't put VW there because I don't really like VWs, but you know, I know that Jade does.
4: I like
3: VWs. So I don't know,
4: so
3: whatever. You know, I don't like the Beatles, you know, and some people do. I don't think you can make a mistake, Gonya. Honestly, I think that you can buy any one of those cars and you'll be perfectly happy with them. Now, what I would say is this. because they're all pretty comparable, I would buy the one that gives you the most favorable financing terms. And for that, I think the Nissan Rogue is the cheapest one to finance because they have 0% leasing and 0% financing.
6: Mm-hmm. And how's the rust coming onto those cars over the years?
3: I don't... never remember rust being a problem on Rogues. I mean, get a rust-proof insurance and that will solve the problem. You know, drive one. You know, come down to Direct Nissan, talk to Jade, take it for a drive and see what you think. But again, regardless of what you buy in that segment, you can't make a mistake. They're all good. Okay?
6: Okay.
3: Thank you, brother. We'll talk
6: so
3: to you.
6: Anything like option-wise, stay away from this, like mechanically or
3: No. If anybody tells you that one car is better than the other, they're lying to you. So, you know, walk away.
6: Because some cars have electrically more troubles than others.
3: Yeah, so. But every look, it's a machine. Every machine will have a deficiency at some point. So, you know, don't worry about problems that haven't happened yet. You don't have a problem yet. So, you know, look at the car, maintain it properly, get yourself an extended warranty, do your rust proofing that, you know, clearly you care about, and then you're good. You're good. You won't make a mistake, okay? Thank you so much for the phone call. I appreciate you. Let's talk to Clark in Toronto. Clark, thank you for calling the Carrasco Show. How can I help you?
7: Hey, Greg. Love the show.
3: Thank you.
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7: I live in Alliston, Ontario.
3: Alliston, Ontario. 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Probably Newmarket.
7: Yeah.
3: Yeah, go to see my buddy Frank Lally. Frankie Lally in Newmarket Infiniti Nissan. I run that store for 2 years. He's one of the most beautiful people up there. Honestly, I met my wife up there. You know, this was 15 years ago. And I love Newmarket. I love that side of the country. There's so many amazing people. So go to see Frank Lally in Newmarket and he'll take care of you. Okay?
7: Okay. And by the way, the QX50, I understand, has ceased being... manufactured now in 2025.
3: Yeah, thank God.
7: Why?
3: It was not a big seller.
7: Oh.
3: Yeah, it was not a big seller. So, I mean, I don't mind the car. I actually think that they're very good cars. They last you for a long time, but people didn't embrace it.
7: Mm. So I guess the resale price has dropped because they're no longer made, right?
3: Well, they never really had particularly good resale value, so there's only so much that you can drop. Yeah, the Infinitis, although I think they're amazing cars, the depreciation is like trying to make a stone float. So, yeah, they're not known for their depreciation. Like the Infiniti QX80 is a beautiful truck, and you buy, you lose $35,000 on the way home.
4: Immediately, yeah.
3: On the way home.
4: Immediately.
3: So, wow. Okay, thank you, Clark.
7: Thank you.
3: Bye. Yeah, man, I was never really, I never really understood why the QX50 didn't sell.
4: I think that the QX55 is cuter. I like the QX55. It's
3: yeah, because
4: really
3: people like the hatch SUVs more. These look sportier.
4: The QX50 is a hatchback, too.
3: Nah.
4: Well,
3: nah.
4: What's a hatchback? The trunk, the way the trunk opens.
3: Yeah, yeah.
4: The QX50 opens like that. The QX55, I think, appeals more to, like, females because it has, like, a little bit more... It's just cuter and it's smaller, and I think it looks sportier.
3: It does look sportier.
4: That's what I like about it.
3: For sure. The show is brought to you by Direct Nissan and Aaron Woodford. Direct Nissan, we're open tomorrow, folks. 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We need to take a break. We'll be right back.
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8: For when eastbound is still an on and off trip with brakes settling from Yonge all the way through to the 404 DVP in Kennedy, then traffic stays crowded toward McCowan. That express to collector transfer at McCowan remains completely closed for construction. And then on the westbound side, collectors at Kennedy now seeing a crash blocking the right lane, and traffic is solid from Leslie through to the scene. With the Subaru, you get more standard features than you'd expect and great lease and finance offers you won't want to miss. 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

0: What a good song. Good vibes. Good vibes.
1: Good vibes.
0: You know what else was good vibes? When I flew to Cancun for 27 hours.
1: That's crazy.
0: Yeah, that was crazy.
1: That's crazy.
0: But you got to do what you got to do.
1: Mm-hmm.
0: You know, and that's why Tony wants to know things. Hey, Tony, thank you for calling the Carrasco Show. What's up?
2: Hey, congratulations on securing that timepiece in Cancun.
0: Yes.
2: I think if anybody, you particularly deserve it. Can I ask you what kind of watch it is?
0: Yeah, I can tell you. You know, I don't do subtle very well. I go all in, if you know what I'm talking about. So I started to collect watches when I was in my 20s. So I know more about watches than I know about cars. And I wanted to treat myself to a Bluesy for a very, very long time, and those things are not available. Now, I buy all my watches at Rafi. The owner is a friend of mine. I've known him for 20-some-odd years. He's an outstanding human. He's a gentleman. He owns the two stores on Yorkdale and Square One, the Rolex stores there. And at one point, they used to sell all sorts of different brands. Now, it's just exclusively Rolex. But I wanted to buy a Bluesy, and I happened to be walking in there, so I didn't go to Cancun with the intention of doing that. I just happened to see it. And I never thought they were going to call me. So that was the surprise. But yeah, it's a Bluesy. Do you know what that is?
2: No, I apologize. I've never heard of it. Can you spell the name?
0: It's a Rolex Submariner Bluesy. So it's a two-tone Rolex Submariner. It's gold and steel, and it's got a blue face. It's just a name. Most Rolexes will have a name.
2: Yes.
0: You know, whether it's a Pepsi, whether it's a Panda, whether it's a Darth Vader or a Coca-Cola or Bruce Wayne, you name it. So they all have names. This one's called the Bluesy.
2: Can I ask, what year was this particular Rolex manufacturer? Do you know?
0: I think it was 2022, 2023. It was one of the first trips after COVID.
2: That's a good thing, and I'll explain why. The newer iterations of Rolex are using the same mainspring design as Omega, particularly it's a silicone-based main winder spring, and it's excellent for anti-magnetic, not being susceptible to magnetism, but unfortunately, they're unserviceable, so maybe 5-10 years down the road, whenever you service it, if it requires a replacement, the entire mainspring assembly.
0: Yeah, and that's fine, because they don't require, you can go 10 years without a maintenance, but I'm a big fan of Omega. I've had Omegas way longer than I had Rolexes, but the Omega Speedmaster, the Speedy, is a watch that any collector should have in their collection.
2: Can I touch on some controversy as always?
0: Yeah, don't take too long though, because I gotta go in like a minute. Go ahead.
2: So Rolex HQ in Switzerland is investigating, and not just in Canada, but worldwide, the ADs that are accepting gratuities for providing exclusive priority access, particularly to the watch peddlers. So for example, I'm not gonna mention any names, but I know a certain guy in North York who sells exotic used cars. He pays anywhere from $10,000 to $20,000 a year to a particular sales rep and an AD to get prioritized access to inventory. And so these sales guys are literally making six figures a year just in gratuities for providing prioritized access to peddlers. And this is a bad thing. It's terrible, because guys like me who want to buy their very first Rolex as you know, something to represent success, have no ability to get popular ones.
0: Look, I don't think that anybody that has a mortgage should ever buy a Rolex.
2: Who says I got a mortgage?
0: No, but what I'm saying to you, I'm not talking to you, Tony. Not everything is about you. Bye. I don't know what's happening with Rolex. I mean, look, you know, there is when it comes to watches, there is a reverse bell curve. You know, people that know nothing about watches, I want a Rolex. People that think they know about watches, I hate Rolex. And then the people that really, really, really know about watches, they only buy Rolex. So it's a reverse bell curve. But hey, what do I know? I'm just some dumb used car guy. Let's talk to Rob in Oshawa. Robbie, how can we help you?
3: I've got a 2015 Chevy Trax that the insurance is writing off, and I was told to be able to come up with a price, like, you know, to negotiate with them, I guess, what they're going to pay me.
0: Yeah.
3: So, wondered, so 2015, like I said, it's an LTE, but just over 200,000 kilometers. Any kind of guess what you'd say?
0: How much do you think the car's worth? It's 11 years old with 200K. That thing is pretty much worthless. Anything the insurance gives you is going to be a bonus.
3: Okay.
0: Yeah, so if you get $3,000-$4,000, boom, take it. If you get any more, it's like, you know, start the car.
3: Okay, so what I wanted to ask about advice for a replacement then. So yeah. Something small, reliable.
0: Yeah.
3: I've seen a few cars out there, like Hyundai Venue, the Kona. I don't know what you think about those. Is there anything else that's smaller?
0: You know, I'm a big fan of the Kicks. Jade, any suggestion?
1: Big fan of the Kicks also. I love the 2025 redesigned Kicks, I guess it is.
0: The Kona is a worthy adversary. Yeah. The Venue is ugly as hell. It's a good car, but it's so ugly. It's
1: the
0: crazy.
1: Venue is ugly.
0: I would drive a Kicks out of direct Nissan before you make a decision, honestly.
3: Okay.
0: Okay, thank you, Robbie.
3: Thanks.
0: Bye-bye. Steve in Mississauga, you just got in under the wire, man. Ask me the question.
4: Hi, Greg. I'll be quick because we don't have much time, but I tried to do everything you recommended. I got a 2024 used Nissan Kicks from a Nissan dealership. It's got 15,000K on it.
0: Okay.
4: And I wanted to get your advice on how to navigate a warranty process. So basically, my battery health shows that it was at 24%. That's what the CAA guy told me when he had to boost it.
0: Batteries are not covered under warranty.
4: Really? Not factory, not...
0: No.
1: Mm-mm.
0: No, you don't have a warranty on the batteries because if you leave the door open, you cannot hold the manufacturer subject to that replacement. So tires really don't have warranties. You can buy a warranty for a tire, but they don't come with standard. Brakes don't have warranties, really, unless it was a manufacturing defect. So, no, man, you just buy a battery.
4: Okay. You know what? That's really good to know. People get warranties, sometimes they think it's covered, you know, bumper to bumper, but
0: no such a thing. Yeah, no such a thing. Thank you for the phone call, Steve. I appreciate you.
4: Thank you.
0: So what do you think, Jade?
1: So many callers today. It's so fun when everybody calls in.
0: You know, 3 hours.
1: I know. And now I get to go to Direct Nissan.
0: Yeah, you need... You need to come and see us at Direct Nissan or Erinwood Ford. Folks, make a lot of money, help a lot of people, and have a lot of fun in the process. This is your host, Greg Carrasco and Jade. We'll see you all next Saturday.
1: Bye.
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13: Good afternoon. I'm Victoria Matty-Ash. Here are some of the stories we're following in the newsroom this hour. A little relief from motorists coming up later on this weekend. Gas prices set to drop 7 cents overnight from $1.89 here in Toronto to $1.82. A rent strike in Scarborough might be gaining momentum. Around a dozen families at a mid-rise at Eglinton Avenue East started a rent strike this month, while their landlord seeks to increase the rent by over 8% in 2 years. Now, one tenant says many more in the building are showing interest in joining the rent strike next month. She says many of the building's residents, who are mostly working class, seniors, newcomers, people with disabilities, won't be able to pay. But the building management company says it has invested over $3.3 million to improve the tenants' quality of life, replacing some windows, some landscaping work, accessibility upgrades. Drake Property Management argues residents are legally required to share in a percentage of the total capital costs. A man is recovering in a hospital after a shooting in Scarborough. Police were called to Nielsen Road and Wixon Trail north of Shepherd around 9:20 last night. When they got there, they found a man with gunshot wounds. He was rushed to hospital with potentially life-threatening injuries. Nothing from police yet on suspects. And looking to global affairs, our foreign affairs minister is set to address the United Nations General Assembly today. Jason White of the Canadian Press on what Anita Anand plans to highlight.
17: Her speech is expected to touch on support for Ukraine, the Middle East, and Arctic sovereignty. Anita Anand says we'll also touch on the middle power strategy that Prime Minister Mark Carney outlined at the start of the year. She says Canada does not lean back from uncomfortable conversations. Anand will deliver today's speech instead of Carney.
13: Now, Carney was there this week from Monday to Wednesday, but officials say he can't deliver the address because of scheduling issues. Breaking news wherever, whenever. Stay up to date at CTV News Toronto and .ca. 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
18: For when eastbound is grinding from Bayview all the way through to the 404 DVP, then after a brief break, traffic really settles in from Victoria Park all the way past McCowan, where we're still seeing that construction in the express to collector transfer, and it is completely blocked. 404 southbound starts packing up from Finch with a crash beyond Leslie, adding another trouble spot. Past the 401, that crowd follows you onto the DVP, where another crash past York Mills keeps that trip tied up through Eglinton. Discover Nix, that's K-N-I-X. 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I'm Sonia Sasha. 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
13: News Talk 1010 weather. Sunshine this afternoon, high of 23. Clear sky overnight, low of 12. Mostly sunny again tomorrow, high of 22. A few clouds moving in on Monday. We'll still see some sunshine, a high of 21. Right now, the sun is shining. It's 21 degrees. I'm Victoria Matty-Ash. Our next update is at 2 o'clock on News Talk 1010. 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
20: Hi there, and welcome to the best of the Bashy Capello Show. Hope you're having a great day wherever you are. It's been a beautiful fall week in our nation's capital. Very glad to be with you over the next few hours. Let me tee up for you what we've got going on for this first 60 minutes of our program. Politics, of course, my first love, maybe second love after my son, but my first love got really kind of kickstarted this week in Ottawa because MPs are back on Parliament Hill for the first time in 3 months. And we kick things off with a bang because the government introduced a massive piece of legislation.

0: It's Eric Hamm, because a big story there this week was Donald Trump banning some media outlets from the White House, ultimately overturned by a judge, and they're back in there, at least for now. But what does it say ahead of the midterms in November? We're going to talk to our U.S. political analyst, Eric Hamm, about that. And then we'll do an explainer on super intelligence. Why? Because the warnings are coming fast and furious that something really nefarious is going to happen with these AI systems that the creators of them believe that they could outmaneuver their instructions and, you know, humanity could face extinction as a result. I know it sounds scary, so we're going to break it down with Professor David Krueger.
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0: Government has introduced a huge piece of legislation called the Building Canada Strong Act, aiming to reduce the regulatory period for projects and make changes to the Canadian Labor Code. I spoke to the government's House leader, Steve McKinnon, about that piece of legislation, and I asked him, there was another one called the Building Canada Act last June that they passed on an emergency basis. So if they are moving fast enough, like his government keeps telling us, why do they need another piece of legislation?
2: Well, we are moving fast. This bill is a very significant piece of legislation that fundamentally does three things. Improves our transportation networks, makes collective agreements easier to achieve in the federal sectors, and makes it easier to build in projects across all of the federal permitting regimes. So think navigable waterways, species at risk, all of these things. Shorter processes, but just as much rigor with respect to how we get to project approvals or refusals. People want to have answers when they have project proposals. We're saying that we can do these reviews within 1 year.
3: What is the difference, though, between what you're telling Canadians you're going to accomplish now and what the Prime Minister has told us repeated occasions you are already accomplishing? Do things previously thought impossible at speeds we haven't seen in generations. I mean, this is a full 16 months after you passed the first one that was going to make that happen.
2: Well, important distinction. Bill C-5, the Building Canada Act, was for major projects. We are well launched and we are...
3: None have been declared under that act, to be clear.
2: Deeply into that process, 27 projects under review and a lot of progress has been made. This is a far more comprehensive look at, like I just said, supply chains and transportation infrastructure issues, to make it easier to get to collective agreements, and issues to make it easier to get a federal permit in a shorter time frame. So this is comprehensive economic reform legislation, and it's because, Vashi, we have to reorient our economy. We are pivoting away from the United States. We have a rupture. We can no longer count on them as a reliable trade partner. We have an objective to double non-U.S. trade in the next 10 years. That's what we're going to do. But in order to do that, we need expanded ability to trade with each other, east-west. We need expanded facilities on both of our coasts. We need to enable entrepreneurs and others to build projects, whether they be farm-based, agriculture-based, minerals-based, what have you. This bill will, in a very, very comprehensive way, enable us to grow our economy and meet the moment, meet the challenges that we are currently facing with the United States.
3: Why, with all due respect, Minister, should Canadians listening right now believe that will be the case when I remember the exact pitch made, you know, with the Building Canada Act? Again, it was an emergency, on an emergency basis back in June of 2025 that it had to be passed. You say there's been inordinate amount of progress. I say, and I see through my own analysis, that no project has yet to be declared in the national interest under that act. There are now five, I believe, that have been gazetted. Some process is underway for them to be maybe there another month from now. Again, that's 16 months later. Why should Canadians believe that this new piece of legislation is going to do what the first one has not yet accomplished?
2: Again, two very different objectives in mind. The first, major projects. Created a major projects office, which is currently at work evaluating 27, 28 nation-building projects. This is for so that we can we can reduce the red tape, that we can expand our transportation networks, so that we can build and get to permitting more easily and more quickly, consult with Indigenous peoples. This is an incredibly complex piece of legislation that works right across the federal government so that we can get our economy moving in ways that we're not used to, frankly. We're used to having these north-south trade ties. This is a way for us to enable our country to trade better with each other and trade better with markets around the world.
3: Why is it all in one piece of legislation? Mr. Lewis was just giving a press conference.

0: conference in which he likened the introduction of that to something Donald Trump would do, essentially to avoid scrutiny. Why wouldn't you introduce these so that they, on a, you know, piecemeal basis so that they could be scrutinized and your government held to account more adequately?
1: Well, I think I just explained why they're all together. They're all designed so that we can build our economy in ways that Canada has become unaccustomed to, on an east-west basis, trading with other countries around the world, making investments in our transportation infrastructure, attracting investments in our country that create real jobs for people from one ocean to the next.
0: But your party, and we've talked about this before, but I am reminded, having covered it, how much your party used to decry the end of democracy as we knew it in Canada when Stephen Harper's government did this. Or, for example, when he would pitch, you know, reducing the amount of consultative time or regulatory time, the accusation from the Liberals at the time, including then, you know, leader Justin Trudeau, was that he was running roughshod over the rights of groups like Indigenous people in order to, quote unquote, build a pipeline. What's the difference between what you're doing now and what you criticized back then?
1: Well, this has been the subject of consultations over the past months that, in fact, a period that we, extended. It will go through the parliamentary process. It will go to a committee. I assume that committee will want to hear from witnesses. This bill will receive an enormous amount of scrutiny. One thing that we will continue to insist upon is this is a bill that ties together very closely some significant reforms and changes that we believe are required so that Canada can meet this economic moment.
0: At what expense? There are a number of union leaders that have already sent in messages to our inbox who are concerned about the overall impact of the changes you're making and the upper hand in conjunction with the utilization, for example, during the Air Canada strike of Section 107 by your government, they denote sort of a handing over of the upper hand to industry versus labor groups. How would you respond to that? And why in this moment would you do that?
1: Well, I don't know that that's a fair characterization either, Vashi, when you consider that what we're doing is putting in place a process and tools that allow parties to get to agreements more easily and with more direct federal assistance, appointment of a special mediator, and a limiting, in fact, of the circumstances where a labor minister might intervene at the very end of those processes. So I'm sure that as labor leaders and others go through this, they will see that this is a process designed to reduce the number of work stoppages. I think that's in everyone's interest. No union member wants to go on strike. No employer wants to have a lockout. We want to get to agreements that work for everyone. We want people to have good careers in these federally regulated sectors.
0: But if their perception is that you have deflated their ability to use the tool of a work stoppage to compel the employer to offer that, but that is their perception. I don't know how.
1: Well, we recognize there is a constitutional right to strike.
0: Yes, but you have allowed for mediation to occur at some point at which you determine is earlier than was previously, and that you determine is in the national interest,
1: of two parties who have free will. I don't know how that could in any way be construed as government interference. In fact, that's government helping parties to get to yes.
0: In what world would you have left the impression with organized labor right now that you are hoping to amplify their rights or retain their rights? I mean, the invocation of Section 107, for example, certainly made them feel like you handed the employer the upper hand.
1: As I just mentioned, Section 107, its use will now be limited by a number of factors. The minister must have convened this special mediator. That work must have been done. And so the minister will have to consider a number of things that ministers of labor previously, myself included, did not have to consider when making these decisions. So this is a far more defined process designed to get to agreements to avoid work stoppages, but to do so at the bargaining table, because that's where the best deals are reached.
0: If it were that, wouldn't unions be on side? Wouldn't they be alongside you announcing a bill like this? Why aren't they?
1: Well, we've listened to them very closely. They will find, as I'm sure others will, as they go through this very extensive piece of legislation, that this is the process that I just described, a process that's designed to get to agreements. And I know Canadians will be comforted by that, because when these strikes occur or when these lockouts occur at some of these critical facilities, hundreds of thousands of unionized jobs are on the line. Coal mines, auto parts plants, fisheries, fish plants, exporters, manufacturers, all unionized work environments where those jobs as well are on the line in some of these conflicts.
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4: Or when Eastbound is grinding from Bayview all the way through to the 404 DVP. Then after a brief break, traffic really settles in from Victoria Park all the way past McCowan, where we're still seeing that construction in the Express to Collector transfer, and it is completely blocked. 404 Southbound starts packing up from Finch with a crash beyond Leslie, adding another trouble spot. Past the 401, that crowd follows you onto the DVP, where another crash past York Mills keeps that trip tied up through Eglinton. Discover Nix, that's K-N-I-X. 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
2: You just heard from Government House Leader Steve McKinnon. Next up, the Conservatives House Leader, Andrew Scheer. I spoke to him just after the first question period on Parliament Hill yesterday. The Conservatives say they're going to be laser-like focused on lowering costs for Canadians. And when Mr. Polyev brought that up in a debate with the Prime Minister pointed out that the Conservatives have voted against, including Mr. Scheer, things like dental care, the daycare program, the National School Food Lunch Program. The Prime Minister insinuated that hurts the Conservatives' credibility on this line of questioning. Does he have a point?
7: Well, all those things that you mentioned have not delivered the savings or relief for Canadians, and in fact, many cases have added to the inflationary deficits that push up the cost for Canadians. Remember, Justin Trudeau tried the whole grocery rebate affordability thing. Grocery prices today are higher than they were a year ago. Mark Carney said, judge him on prices at the grocery store. Food inflation is among the highest in Canada. So our record is very clear. We're fighting to enact policies that will bring down costs, save Canadians money, protect their jobs. We also are going to focus on safer communities, fixing our immigration system, and putting Canada first for a change. So I think what you heard from today was a commitment from Pierre Poilievre to fight on behalf of Canadians who are struggling with that cost of living, who are looking at beef in the grocery aisle and putting it back, or worried about their mortgage renewals. We're going to stay laser focused on bringing down costs for those Canadians.
0: Don't you think some of those people, though, have benefited? And we've heard from them, for example, from dental care or from lower costs for child care. I know the programs have accountability issues. I've pressed ministers on those. But overall, those programs have had massive impacts on the cost people face at the dentist, or even ability to go to the dentist, or in the case of daycare, you know, with child care.
7: Well, if you look back at the campaign commitment during the last election, Pierre committed that those people who benefit from those programs would
0: But you did vote against them.
7: Well, what we have to look at is we have to look at a situation where Mark Carney has doubled Justin Trudeau's deficit. So going into this trade war, this unfair trade war with the United States, Mark Carney has racked up double the deficits of Justin Trudeau. The last time we saw this level of government spending and borrowing, it caused a massive inflation crisis, something that Justin Trudeau denied would happen. Mark Carney, just back in March, said that affordability was the best that it's been in over a decade. It's not. So we have a five-alarm fire with the cost of living right now. Inflation, again, is 50% above target. It's not keeping up with wages are not keeping up with the cost of living. And so that's what our message coming back on this first day of Parliament is. Conservatives are going to be fighting to save Canadians money.
0: I understand your point about the claim around affordability. I've challenged Mr. Carney's, the Prime Minister's ministers on multiple occasions on that. But when you say that, you know, you're sort of saying that those other programs are not providing any relief.
7: No, that's what I said.
0: Initially, you said they're just adding to costs.
7: No, I said when you look at the suite of government programs, the overall approach to spending that this government has embarked upon, Mark Carney has doubled Justin Trudeau's deficits. That is a fact. That does have an impact on inflation. We're seeing all kinds of pressures on interest rates as hundreds of thousands of Canadians are about to renew their mortgages. So these are the big things that are going on in the economy. That's what our message today was. We have to get back to a focus on affordability. The Liberals are not getting results. They are rewarding the Liberal insider club. They've got lots of big MOU signings. They've got big theatrics and press conferences, but the results just aren't there. Canadians' affordability concerns are getting worse, not better. And the Liberal approach is to reward their friends, reward the people of the Liberal insider club. That's what we're going to be calling out this parliamentary session.
0: Are you just going to be calling out, or are you going to be calling for specific things? Because I listened to Mr. Poilievre's line of questioning and his assertion regarding the deficit. And I looked up, you know, what are the top line items. You've got elderly benefits, $89 billion, health transfers, $57 billion, EI, $32 billion, the CCB, $31.2 billion, equalization, $27 billion, defense, $14.5 billion. where beyond the margins are you prepared to cut as conservatives? Like, what of that are you going to take away?
7: Well, there are tens of billions of dollars in waste that this government itself has even admitted, but has done nothing about. For example, we're going to call for the government to abandon the Aalto project. This is a massive boondoggle. It's already in the making. The government has not doesn't even have a budget for it. Estimates are well over $90 billion.
0: They have spent
7: a fair bit of money.
0: They haven't spent billions.
7: Billions turn into billions pretty quick when you're dealing with this Liberal government. Billions on consultants, outside paid lobby consultants that duplicate the work of the public service. We see money going through foreign aid to ridiculous programs like gender-just rice farming in Vietnam. So you absolutely see where conservatives are laying out where we would be able to save money and then pass that money on for Canadians, because this is ultimately what it's all about, is to put money back in the pockets of Canadians, shrink the size of government by eliminating all this wasteful spending. Canadians have to pay for it in two ways, through higher taxes, and when the government goes out and borrows billions and billions and billions of dollars, that causes inflation, and Canadians pay for that at the grocery aisle and for all kinds of goods. So it's really important that government lives within the means. It means Canadians are paying the cost of this Liberal government.
0: I understand the imperative that you're conveying to Canadians tonight. They all want their costs to go down. My challenge to you is whether the solutions that you're proposing will actually tangibly affect them in that regard. When you call out Aalto, for example, sure, if they didn't spend the next $90 billion or whatever it ends up being, that would ultimately have a tangible impact on the size of the deficit, but they haven't spent it that. They're not even at the phase where they've approved it all. When you call out consultants, for example, my understanding is the spending on that has been reduced year to year. I've seen the number of public servants, 22,000 fewer than at its peak 2 years ago. Like, the operational spending of the government has not increased at the rate that you're insinuating.
7: I don't accept the premise that there's just nothing we can do about it, that the government is the size it is, and
0: you have to cut something big to tangibly impact the deficit.
7: There are still billions of dollars being spent on consultants. There are still billions of dollars being spent on corporate welfare. There's still billions of dollars being spent on foreign aid going to ridiculous programs that provide no benefit to Canadians. And it's day one of Parliament. So you're going to see lots of times over the next few months where we'll put markers down and say to Canadians, here's an example of your tax dollar going just being wasted or lining the pockets of a Liberal insider. And we will be fighting to cut that wasteful spending, to pass that savings on to Canadians.
0: I understand the imperative, but when you say it's billions and billions and billions, I just don't see evidence of that. The billions and billions and billions that you're referencing are key programs like elderly benefits, like transfers to provinces, like defense spending, for example. Would you remove any of those?
7: There are still lots of examples, and I can be on your show quite often. I can bring all kinds of detailed things. We highlighted a lot of this during the last election campaign. We highlighted this during the last budget presentation, where we go through line by line and say, look, here's a great example of contracts being given out to Liberal insiders here in Ottawa. Here's an example of a foreign aid program that provides no benefit to Canadians. And in the meantime, we are also going to be fighting for things that will reduce the costs in a more direct way. So, for example, it was a Conservative proposal to remove the federal taxes off of gasoline. We want to make that more longer term and apply more broadly. We're going to be fighting to remove the industrial carbon tax. That's something that drives up costs and punishes Canadian manufacturers. At a time when we're dealing with unjustified tariffs from Donald Trump's administration, the Canadian government is putting on an industrial carbon tax on many of the manufacturers that also have to pay the tariff. That just doesn't make any sense. So we're going to be putting forward concrete proposals that will ease that they'll have a relief on inflation and provide relief on prices.
0: One more question on the agenda moving forward. I know you haven't seen the details of the bill, but in particular, this sort of I know they won't call it omnibus, but it's a big bill featuring many different pieces of legislation geared at the economy. And I wondered, and specifically when it comes to the Canadian Labor Code, if you in principle support the idea of, in advance of a strike, forcing the two parties to the bargaining table in a binding manner.
7: Well, as you pointed out, it was just tabled just recently. So, our shadow minister for labor will have a more comprehensive response once we've had the time to go through it. I would just point out that one of the biggest drivers of labor disputes between workers and companies is inflation. When workers sign on to a contract over the next 3, 4, 5 years, and the purchasing power of their salary is completely eroded by massive price hikes due to liberal inflation, that drives a lot of this unrest. So it is something that we absolutely support the rights of workers to have their paychecks protected and have.
0: What about their right to strike?
7: Conservatives have always believed in that. We will take we'll do our due diligence. We'll go through this legislation, see exactly what it says, make sure there's no unintended consequences or something that liberals have misrepresented, because they have done that in the past on a wide variety of bills, and then we'll come back with a more comprehensive answer then.
0: Okay, I look forward to it. Thanks, Mr. Scheer. Appreciate your time today.
7: Thank you so much.
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1: QEW Toronto bound at the Skyway has a crash taking out two left lanes, and traffic is getting squeezed from Fairview right into the seam. 404 southbound is already tight from Finch, and then there's no break as you work your way through the 401 and down toward York Mills, where a crash is making already heavy trip even worse. Coming back north and on the DBP, there's another crash approaching Lawrence, and that's sitting in the middle of a very long stop-and-go stretch. The brakes start around Bayview-Bloor. 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
28: Hi, I'm Heather, chief book lover at Indigo, and we are on a mission to inspire you to read more and scroll less with books that grab you from the very first page. Wild People Quiet by Tara Giroux will do just that. Set in post-war Saskatchewan, this book follows a young Métis woman who conceals her identity to gain social acceptance until her truth comes back to claim her. This exquisite story will leave traces on your heart. Read more and scroll less with Indigo.
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2: South of the border, the president is once again garnering reaction to an announcement he made late Friday saying that he would ban staff from the CNN, Politico and MS Now, which used to be MSNBC, from being in the White House and covering the news from the White House. The outlets issued a joint statement on Monday confirming that they would file a lawsuit, quote unquote, to protect our First Amendment rights. And then the pool, what we call the network pool here in Canada, it's all the networks together. They have one in the United States. Fox News, ABC, CBS, NBC, and CNN announced that they would cease operations. They would essentially stop covering the president in the wake of the ban, on their colleagues. Here is Donald Trump this morning kind of confronting or having an exchange with Caitlin Collins from CNN on his way into the United Nations General Assembly in New York.
13: So it's an honor to be here. I'm surprised that CNN is here covering me. You shouldn't be here. You should not be here covering me. You said you weren't going to cover me. You shouldn't be covering me. But I will tell you, it is an honor to be at the United Nations.
2: So there is a difference between the pool covering the president and then, you know, getting accredited by the UN and covering the events of the UN, which is what CNN was doing there. Here's a little bit of an exchange I watched earlier today on the Today Show on NBC between the host, Craig Melvin, and U.S. Secretary of State Marco Rubio.
14: With all due respect, should media outlets be banned because the president doesn't like their coverage? Should you be able to...
15: Well, they're
14: to
15: not
14: ban-
15: banned. They're,
14: well, they are on. Banned. They're banned from...
15: No,
14: they're banned from...
15: No, they're not. No, we're not closing CNN. Well, that's different. What they want is access to the workspace that the president...
14: Does it sit right with
15: and
14: you,
15: I think
14: though?
15: The White House feels very strongly...
14: Does it sit right
15: well,
14: with you?
15: The president feels very strongly that why should I have people working in my building and in my office that I believe are not honestly covering my administration? That's how he feels.
2: All right, let's bring in our U.S. political analyst, good friend of our program, former congressional staffer, Eric Hamm. Hi, Eric.
16: Hi, Vashi.
2: You know what jumps out at me in that exchange as I watched it this morning was the use of the word my. Obviously, I have a bias here as the media. I hate all the limits to access that I have in this country. But the my White House, my, you know, like it's so interesting that that's the way it's perceived by this administration, that it's actually, you know, theirs for the taking, not sort of the American people.
16: I'm so glad you said that, because when I heard that, I thought, and there it is.
2: Yeah.
16: This president and this administration believes that it is theirs. They do not see it as the people's house. They do not see themselves as public servants. They see themselves as emboldened. They see themselves as in charge, and that everyone that they are serving are sycophants to them, that they are just there for the taking. And I think this is why the president once again has fallen into this trap of banning the press, because what it does is it's anathema to the Constitution and to our notion of free speech, which is what the president opened up his address this morning at the UN General Assembly.
2: The other thing I found kind of interesting in all of this is that, you know, when I think about access in general with the president, I feel from the outside watching in, there's been a lot of it normally. Like, there's been critical coverage of him since, you know, the moment that he essentially said he would be running for politics. It's like, is there anything discernibly new about what was happening that might have prompted this, or was it just like a bad mood type of thing?
16: Well, the president has always had some level of disdain, particularly for CNN. What's striking is how Politico has gotten caught up in this, because once Politico changed hands, they seem to be a little bit more receptive to covering the president in a way that he liked, which seemed to work for both sides. Now we're seeing the president push back, lash out. Also, what's striking, someone like Caitlin Collins, she actually has Donald Trump's personal number, which a lot of members in the media do. Even though Donald Trump goes after the press so relentlessly, people perhaps fail to forget or may not even know how accessible Donald Trump is to so many reporters and journalists, because many of them actually do, in fact, have his private number and can just pick up the phone and call him at any time. And oftentimes he will answer.
2: Were you surprised to see, and as someone in the media who has dealt with, you know, various different networks and stuff, I was surprised to see. Were you surprised to see that all the networks got together and said no more pool?
16: That absolutely floored me. I never thought in a million years that we would see that. Oftentimes, especially Washington, can be very much like high school. Everyone is trying to be part of the in crowd. And the closer you are to power, many people think the better. And the fact that they all got together and said that we will no longer provide this coverage was very striking. And I think what it speaks to is how the sun is actually beginning to set on the influence that Donald Trump wields throughout Washington.
2: And do you think that continues, like, or do you think like they're going to break at some point?
16: Well, what's interesting is even before that happened, you got a sense that there was a shift, that there was a growing number of people who were speaking about boycotting or simply turning in their press credentials as a result of what happened. That's something that was not talked about when Jim Acosta had his credentials revoked, or last year, even when AP had their credentials taken away. But now the fact that you had many of the networks actually band together, including CBS, which of course is run by Barry Weiss. And we know that there's been so much turmoil because many see her as someone who is sympathetic to President Donald Trump. And the fact that they, as well as Fox News, are part of this, I think speaks to a massive sea change that's playing out right now. And President Donald Trump, I think, simply doesn't understand what's going on. And also, more importantly, how his voice is actually waning, even with those that he has courted.
2: So tell me how this translates. And I know there'll be a lot of people who think, you know, this is navel gazing by the media, et cetera, et cetera. Let's like widen out the lens for a second and just talk about the midterms, which are, you know, we're inching towards now. What is your assessment of where things are at for the president with the midterms?
16: Well, this is going to be potentially very, very bad for the president. And it's also not just bad for the president in terms of the shape, the shifting of the balance of power, where it looks like Democrats are going to take control of both House and Senate. But it's also going to shape the political landscape for 2028, because now you have states where Donald Trump won by as much as 24 points, now looking like they will be in play for 2028. And if that holds, then it's looking like you could see Donald Trump's party go into the wilderness and possibly the death of MAGA. Now, that doesn't mean it's going to be the end of the Republican Party, but of this movement that was birthed by Donald Trump, we could see the end of that.
2: And what does that mean ultimately for, I guess, the president himself? Because he has done a lot of the things he does through executive powers, right? Like he leverages things available to the executive versus working with Congress or through Congress. I'm very curious to see, like, I don't know, does even if he has a terrible outcome in the midterms, like, does that actually put any checks on his power, or does it make him even more unpredictable?
16: It will certainly make him more unpredictable. But in terms of the checks on his power, where Congress has enormous influence is their ability to control the power of the purse. And Donald Trump can write as many executive orders as he wishes. But if Congress decides to not fund many of Donald Trump's initiatives, then it's going to make it that much harder for any of these executive orders to have weight. And one area where we're already seeing the impact is Congress's refusal to provide resources for this ongoing war in Iran. That will likely continue to play out. And, oh, by the way, we've heard Hakeem Jeffries also talk about Congress retaking its ability to invoke trade policy. And so I think that will be a massive fight that we could see play out between the first branch and the executive branch over the issue of trade. We know Donald Trump has certainly wielded that to great leverage with other nations, including Canada. And if Congress takes control of that, we could see a massive fight.
2: Yeah, lots of relevance here in this country. As you know, Eric, thanks so much. Appreciate it.
16: Always a pleasure. Thanks,
2: Eric Hamm is CTV News' U.S. political analyst.
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0: A few incidents landing right where the traffic is already heaviest. QEW eastbound at the Skyway, a crash is blocking the left lane, and that's adding another squeeze to an already busy approach from Fairview. 44 southbound is already tight from Finch, where a stalled vehicle at York Mills is sitting in the left lane, making that long push through the 401 down toward York Mills even tougher. If you're coming back north and on the DVP, still slow from Bayview Bloor through to Eglinton past the 401. 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I'm Sonia Sash, your next update at 2 p.m. on News.
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2: It's 10 minutes before the top of the hour, time for our weekly explainer on this Wednesday. We've been talking a lot about AI, and so too have world leaders assembled at the UN in New York City this week. Here is, the pressure is on. We've talked about the United States and China in particular to slow things down, and that pressure is coming from a variety of places. Here is what Donald Trump told the UN General Assembly about that.
30: The United States also totally rejects any attempt to construct a globalist scheme to control for the artificial intelligence being spoken of so much now, hereinafter officially called super intelligence, changing the name, and that the use of the word artificial makes intelligence fake. It makes it sound fake, and it is not fake. It's actually amazing. In other words, welcome to the new world of super intelligence. SI. Let's see if that goes. It sounds much better. It is much better, and it's much more accurate.
2: All right, that is U.S. President Donald Trump at the UN this week talking about artificial intelligence, but more specifically, super intelligence. And we've been hearing a lot about the latter, the prospect, according to some people involved in the commercial sector in the United States in particular recently, the prospect of AI super intelligence becoming so much so that humanity would be at risk, or the extinction of humanity is a possibility. You heard from Joshua Bengio, one of the so-called godfathers of AI, on this program just a few days ago, who went over sort of his own analysis of the worry around that, the concern around that. So let's do an explainer.
31: Explain this.
3: The explainer.
2: Here Here to help us do just that is David Kruger, an assistant professor in robust reasoning and responsible AI at the University of Montreal. Professor, a pleasure to welcome you to our program. Thank you so much for making the time.
0: Yeah, thanks for having me.
2: I wanted to start off just on a question of distinction, if you don't mind. Could you explain the difference between what we regularly reference as AI and this concept of superintelligence?
0: Yeah, so I think for a lot of people, they first heard about AI when ChatGPT came out a few years ago. And so they've interacted now with these kind of chatbots and maybe even some of the more advanced assistant-like features that we've seen starting around the beginning of this year, where AI can do things like write programs for you or, you know, sort of autonomously carry out small tasks like a human assistant might. But AI is actually a very general set of technologies and a general approach to building powerful technologies like these ones. And I've been in this field since like 2013, and it's just been getting better and better faster than anyone expected the whole time. So recently we've seen AI systems that solve tons of outstanding math problems, that have found security vulnerabilities in some of the most secure software that no human experts found over years or decades. And many people are thinking that very soon we could have AI systems that are much more intelligent than humans across the board. So really able to do anything that a human could do and more. And that includes operating entirely autonomously. And that includes not just like, you know, sort of book smarts, but also social intelligence, emotional intelligence, and all of these faculties at, you know, a level that is far beyond what humans are capable of. So people make the comparison of like, you know, we would be like, you know, ants or insects to such a superintelligence. It would be that much smarter than us.
2: And how is that, how does that then give rise to the fear that that could wipe us all out?
0: Well, I think, you know, it should be obviously concerning if we're going to build something that's much more intelligent than us and has much more power to sort of, you know, influence the course of the future as a result of that. If you look at the effect that humans have had on the planet, we've created all of this new technology and we've reshaped the environment in such a way that has led to mass extinction events. So many, many species have been driven extinct by the activities of humans. And that's not out of our malice. It's just because we are building the things that we want to build. And as a consequence, we destroy their habitats. So superintelligent AI, if it has its own objectives or goals or values that are not aligned with humans, and if it does not diligently want to keep humans in control and want to remain subservient to humans, would quite likely have a similar effect in terms of basically taking over the world and radically changing the environment in a way that would be likely to render humans extinct. So, you know, the kind of environmental conditions that are required to run computer programs are very different from the kinds that are required to sustain biological life. You could have computers running, creating tons of waste heat and warming the planet by, you know, 20 degrees Celsius, far more than global warming is predicted to. And that level of warming would actually, you know, lead to human extinction, quite likely.
2: Well, that's comforting, slash not. what are the, there's obviously a very live discussion, debate, whatever you want to call it right now, about how to mitigate that very pronounced risk. What is your assessment of where that part of the discussion is? Like, is there a way to mitigate it?
0: Yeah, the discussion around this stuff is moving really fast and in a good direction. So, you know, if you look back a few years ago, before 2023, before ChatGPT, this was something that was still kind of a taboo topic in the research community. And I think up until just recently with Jacob Toxin's resignation from Anthropic and all of the media around that, it's also been something of a taboo topic that's not been treated with the seriousness it deserves by the rest of society and the mainstream media. So now I think we're finally seeing people really start to grapple with this and face it head on. But the question is, what do we do, right? And I think, unfortunately, a lot of people don't understand enough about sort of the technical limitations of the current technology. And so they believe that we can regulate it effectively via standards and safeguards. I don't think that's possible at the moment. We would require research breakthroughs to be able to do that. So what we need to do instead is we need to stop building the more powerful AI and give ourselves time to figure out, you know, how to proceed in a way that is actually safe. I think that's the only way that's going to reduce this risk to an acceptable level. And of course, it needs to be international. It needs to be verifiable so that countries like the U.S. and China can trust that their rivals aren't continuing this type of project in secret. But I think all of this is possible. And I think it's likely where the conversation will be headed more and more over time.
2: Do you think it'll get there fast enough?
0: I don't know. Yeah. It's a race, right? Mm-hmm. The technology is moving really fast. The conversation is moving really fast. I'm optimistic, or I'm encouraged by recent progress we've seen. We're working on trying to move this conversation along as quickly as possible. So, you know, everyone, I think, can also get involved in doing that. And I encourage people to look us up and sign up for our mailing list, and also just to start talking to people around you about these issues and these concerns.
2: Well, I appreciate you making the time to talk with us and our listeners about it today very much. Thanks a lot, Professor.
0: Absolutely. Thanks for having me.
2: Thank you. David Krueger is an assistant professor in robust reasoning and responsible AI at the University of Montreal. I'm pretty sure that every time we have one of these conversations, like the last one with Professor Bengio, it gets more and more nerve-wracking for me. So I understand if it's nerve-wracking to hear it from your perspective as well. But there are a lot of really smart people telling us this is something that we need to be serious about. So I'm going to heed their advice.
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6: Good afternoon. I'm Victoria Matiash. Here are some of the stories we're following in the newsroom this hour. Off the top, a crash to tell you about. Motorcycle and another vehicle collided just before 1 this afternoon near Eglinton and Keele. One person rushed to hospital with serious injuries, but they are expected to survive. We just got that update. This crash remains under investigation. There are road closures in effect, but the entirety of Eglinton is not shut down, just one lane. Some minor good news for motorists. The gas price is set to drop 7 cents overnight here in Toronto. That will go from 189 a litre to 182, and that is according to Canadians for Affordable Energy. In crime news, big haul of illegal smokes. A North York man facing multiple charges after OPP say they seized 650,000 unmarked cigarettes during a vehicle stop in Port Hope. Police say they were called to assist a Ministry of Transportation officer during a vehicle stop on Telephone Road the afternoon of September 21st. That's when they seized the cigarettes. Now, 47-year-old Kevin Beckford of North York faces several charges, and he will be in court in December. And in sports, Vladimir Guerrero Jr. out with an apology ahead of last night's game with the Reds. 27-year-old was widely slammed for his comments on a Spanish podcast when he said that his 14-year, $500 million contract was for what he had already accomplished, not for what he was projected to do. And now he says he's sorry for saying that.
10: Well, first of all, the main reason I'm here is because I regret my comments the other day, what I said the other day, and that's why I'm here for. Obviously, the main reason is because I feel from my heart that my fans, my teammates, they needed an apology from me, and that's why I'm here for.
6: Jay's hoping to make it 2 straight against the Reds this afternoon, their final series of the season. Breaking news wherever, whenever. 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
12: Traffic is coming at you in chunks right now. QEW eastbound, that starts to tighten up from Fairview with that crash still sitting in the left lane at the Skyway. 401 eastbound gets heavy from Bayview right into the 404 DBP. Then you get a chance to move a little bit before a stop vehicle past Victoria Park throws another wrinkle into the trip. And the 404 southbound starts filling in at Finch. And by the time you reach York Mills, a stalled vehicle sits in the left lane, adding another pinch point to that trip already crowded due to the 401. 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
6: News Talk 1010 weather, sunshine today, high of 23. We've got a clear sky overnight, a low of 12. Mostly sunny tomorrow, high of 22. A few more clouds Monday, high of 21. We have a lovely weekend on tap. Right now, the sun is shining, 22 degrees. I'm Victoria Matiash. Our next update is at 3 o'clock on News Talk 1010. 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
2: 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Hope you're having a wonderful day. We're on to hour two of our program today. We're going to keep things going on the political train because we've been talking about that big bill that the government introduced. It's called C-39, the Build Canada Strong Act. Don't confuse it with the Build Canada Act, which was passed on an emergency basis all the way back in June of 2025. This is kind of cleaning up what that bill didn't do and allowing for the government to, in their view, reduce the amount of time it takes to get big projects built in this country, which they say has really impinged our ability to see our economy grow and is necessary given the economic threats we face from the United States. But there are some sort of landmines in this bill, including big changes to the Canada Labor Code that unions say pretty much mess with their right to strike. Now, the government contends that isn't the case, that it actually protects their right to strike, but that fight is playing out as we speak. We're going to talk to the Parliamentary Secretary to the Minister of Jobs, Leslie Church, about that pushback to the bill. She's coming up momentarily. Then we'll go one-on-one with Saskatchewan's Premier Scott Moe, because potash, most of which in this country is found in the province of Saskatchewan,

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1: There continues to be protests right outside my window now from people who are concerned about the government's new omnibus legislation known as Bill C-39, otherwise known as the Build Canada Strong Act. There's a lot of stuff that changes about the regulatory process. There's some environmental concerns in that respect. But the bill also makes substantial changes to the Canada Labour Code. And that's where I started my interview with the Parliamentary Secretary to Jobs, Minister Patty Hajdu. Her name is Leslie Church. I put to her a number of the concerns from unions that say that this legislation will weaken their right to strike. The government argues that's not the case. I asked her why her government has failed to convince unions of that.
2: Well, we've actually been working very closely with unions, for the last 6 months. We've had a council in place to really work and test some of the approaches that we're bringing forward. But look, I think what I have to be really clear on is that, you know, I've heard the reaction that's out there, and we are absolutely committed to workers' constitutional right to strike. And I know that Section 107 has been at the heart of some of the reaction to this. And I think what's really important to understand in the bill is that it actually creates guardrails and transparency around how that section is to be used.
3: And it codifies its use as well.
2: Well, I mean, Section 107 has been in the Canada Labour Code for nearly 50 years. It's not a new measure. But what is new in this bill is actually the restrictions that it's going to be that are placed on its use. So when I talk about guardrails and transparency, the minister, when we get to the point where we're approaching a stoppage, the minister is going to have the ability to appoint a special mediator to work with the parties to understand what's happening inside the bargaining room between them, to ensure that there's good faith, to produce a report that actually details what is happening in that negotiation, and in some ways holds the parties to account for that, because our goal in all of this is to make sure that there is an agreement. I mean, the best deals are at the table. You've heard us say that, you know, many times over.
3: But why are unions unconvinced of that? I'm going to read for you some of what they say. Bea Brusque today: the government said it would protect the workers' right to strike, but instead this bill explicitly gives the government the power to end legal strikes when a minister decides that a strike is or could become contrary to the national interest. Lana Payne: these proposed amendments to the CLC give special authority to the Minister of Labor to override the ability of workers to exercise their right to strike. Government needs to understand that there will be intended and unintended consequences from these proposed changes on collective bargaining, on workers' ability to make positive changes in their workplace, and how employers will now behave at bargaining tables. Unions feel like you have handed employers the upper hand by putting so much power in the minister's hands to determine the national interest.
2: Yeah, Vashia, I mean, I understand the view, but I actually have to really disagree that what the measures in the bill actually do is they make it harder for the minister to invoke a 107. They create certain gates that have to be passed through to get there. It puts onus on the parties to come to a negotiated agreement before Section 107 is in play. And it makes sure that there is transparency around a process that, frankly, in the past was less than transparent and was just in the minister's purview. So I actually think that it's made it harder and clearer when Section 107 is invoked. But to be really clear, that is a last resort for government. Governments do not want to be put into the position of having to intervene or decide at these moments.
3: But you've done it many times. Liberals have done it many times over the past 2 years, and most recently with the Air Canada strike.
2: But that's actually part of the reason why we embarked on this process to modernize the labor code.
3: Because to fix your own mistakes?
2: Not to fix mistakes, but to actually, we've heard from unions, we've heard from employers about the places where the code needs to be modernized. So if we look at the legislation that we have now, it actually goes at, you know, a distance to improve the bargaining process, to make sure that there is enough time, that parties are starting to negotiate earlier, that there's various new protections in place for workers' rights. It's actually a very comprehensive modernization of the labor code.
3: So let me challenge you on this point then, because I understand the argument your government is making. The unions obviously don't perceive it that way. They believe that because the minister ultimately will define the national interest and there are no parameters set out in this legislation to that effect, that hands more power to the minister and thus takes away the power of workers. The people applauding this legislation today are industry associations, businesses who say that this will give them more certainty and less instability around the prospect of a strike. If I take all that reaction in the aggregate, that's not what you're saying today.
2: Well, I mean, Vashi, in fairness, the

0: bill is less than 24 hours old, and I think, you know, we as a government have work to do on this to actually show and describe, you know, all of the measures that are in the bill. But on this point, I think our position is very clear, and we're here to talk to workers, talk to Canadians about those guardrails and those transparency that we're putting in place. I mean, we value
1: the
0: right to strike.
1: Transparent on the way to the minister ultimately having this vast authority to determine the national interest, right? So it's more transparent. That's it.
0: But as I said, you know, the Section 107 has existed in our labor code for nearly 50 years. It is a measure that you will find in the labor codes in Australia, in New Zealand, in Norway. This is not a new thing. But if we have to ask ourselves, you know, 95% of labor disputes are solved without a work stoppage. But the remaining 5%, the ones that have been at issue in the last number of years, we have to ask ourselves, why is that? How do we make our labor process better? Because everybody, the unions, the employers, the government, we all want to see an agreement made at the table. So the work that we've been doing around this bill has been to identify the ways in which we can make sure that those tools are in place. And so we want to make sure that parties are starting earlier to negotiate. We want to make sure that if we're up to the brink and it looks like a work stoppage is apparent, we really want to make sure that we know what is still at issue. Are the parties sure? Can we get them? Can we find a way to nudge them to an agreement before things topple into a work stoppage? I mean, that is our goal here. And so, you know, we have work to do, I think, to really work with unions, but to show workers that we are 100% behind the right to strike. We just want to make sure that we are doing everything we can before we actually get to a stoppage, so that we have the stability, the jobs, you know, families who count on the ability to work. We want to make sure that that is our primary goal, and we do everything in our power before we get to a stoppage.
1: Wouldn't that be what should have been your goal every time you invoke Section 107 already? Why do you need new legislation to articulate that you've done your due diligence? Shouldn't that have been the case in the, Canada Post, CN, KC, BC and Montreal ports, Air Canada? Like, those are the times Liberals in the past few years have invoked Section 107. Weren't all of those thresholds met? Well, wouldn't you have contended that every time you invoked it?
0: But I would say, first of all, every labor dispute is different and turns on different issues. But I think what we're doing with this legislation is creating comfort that what's being taken into account is not only economic impacts, but also freedom of association. I mean, the legislation that we're putting forward actually codifies the importance, the imperative of a government to consider freedom of association and the right to strike as part of that impact.
1: But so aren't you already, is my point. Every time the Liberals invoked this 107, they said they did consider that at length. Well, so why are you codifying it?
0: Well, here we're actually codifying it so that the minister will be doing that, that it is clear for all Canadians, it's clear for both parties, and it's also what establishes that balance between employers and between unions. So we have to consider economic impact, but we also have to consider freedom of association, which is what carries the right to strike.
2: That's the Parliamentary Secretary to the Jobs Minister, Leslie Church. The Prime Minister in New York was also asked by reporters about the concerns coming from organized labor in unions. Here's what he said.
3: It absolutely reinforces the right to strike. And alongside that, the responsibility of employers and unions, but employers, to negotiate in good faith. And it creates transparency around those negotiating processes in the most strategic parts of our economy. The railroads, the ports, the airlines, that there is transparency around it and there's real guardrails.
2: That's Prime Minister Mark Carney.
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5: Drivers, look out for a new collision southbound on the 404 Express just north of the 401. A left lane currently blocked off. Emergency vehicles have been dispatched, but there's already some growing volume, so keep your eyes peeled. Westbound on the 401 Express at Allen Road, a right lane remains blocked off there with a stalled vehicle. About 5 minutes of additional volume, so make sure you are keeping left through the area and anticipating those mild volume delays. Drivers, if you see a garbage truck ahead of you, slow down, proceed with caution, and watch out for waste collection workers outside of the truck. A message from the City of Toronto. I'm Haley Thompson, your next update at 2:30 on News Talk 1010 Toronto.
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2: This week, the president started things off taking aim at Canada and in particular potash, most of which it gets from this country, most of which is also produced in the province of Saskatchewan. It's used to make fertilizer. He said he was going to make a deal with Belarus to take their potash, to get their potash instead. It's not incredibly feasible, but more complicated to say nothing of the fact that Belarus is an ally of Russia and supports Russia's aggression in Ukraine. All of that put together led us to interview Saskatchewan's Premier Scott Moe. Of course, as I said, that province has most of the potash in this country and ships pretty much all of it to the United States. I started off by asking him if the Trump administration or the White House had conveyed anything specifically to the government of Saskatchewan or some of the big potash companies in Saskatchewan, or whether it's just this public threat that's been made.
19: No, nothing communicated that we were made aware of. But it raises, a number of questions, but as to, why a decision might be made like that, shifting from a sustainable, ethical trading partner like Canada, partner, not a geopolitical adversary in any way. We're part of NORAD, NATO, the Five Eyes, for example, alongside the U.S. to a country that 40 other countries have sanctions against for good reason. So it raises a number of questions. But I'd also say it's not realistic. And even the president of Belarus has said that as well. So no heads up given to the potash producers here in Saskatchewan, but that isn't out of the ordinary, I guess, given everything that's going on globally today.
1: So the president, isn't the one who buys the potash, right? As you well know, and the companies in Saskatchewan will know, it's going to be farmers and others on the other side of the border. Do you have any idea as to a tool that could block them from doing so? Or is it largely just, threats made in the way that the president is making them at this point?
19: Well, the tool that 40 countries have in place are sanctions against Belarus potash coming into their country for good reason. I mean, it is a country where they are actively supporting the Russian invasion of Ukraine and quite likely aspirations to go beyond Ukraine's borders. And so those sanctions are in place for good reason, including the Canadian sanctions. Ultimately, the choice that will be made is importers. As you say, it's not countries that import product. It's companies and ultimately farmers that use that product to provide food security in the U.S. and many other countries around the world, of which Saskatchewan is a big part of providing. We're the largest provider of producer of potash today and increasing that level of production in the years ahead. In fact, we'll likely be providing close to half, for sure over 40% of global potash production in the not too distant future. So it's decisions that will be made at that level on, do you want to support, for example, directly the Russian invasion of Ukraine, or do you want to support a strong, stable, what has traditionally been a geopolitical ally in the nation of Canada in the production that we have when you are growing your crops in the U.S. or any other country around the world. So it wasn't really a realistic statement or initiative that the president embarked on. And I think he's maybe realizing that today with some comments that have come out today.
1: What does it say to you, though, that he, expressed this desire for, I think the term you used was blood potash, right? From a country that has a known level of support for Russia, like you said, Russia's incursion into Ukraine, versus the stable source of potash that his country has benefited from this country. What does it say to you, Premier?
19: Well, I think it just further states just, how erratic the world is today. And at times how erratic some of the comments have been coming out of the White House and from the president himself. And we live in an ever-changing world. Comments, whether they're real or not, realistic or not, possible or not, are being floated around virtually each and every day. And this is just one example of where there's a statement made from the country in question. I think President Lukashenko has said, no, we actually don't have any potash to sell to the Western world. We're selling it all east and have diverted their flow and are diverting very much the profits from that industry into supporting Vladimir Putin and his invasion of Ukraine. That's that is a not a realistic place where I think we as a, you know, Western world and allies want to go. And that's been shown by 40 countries that have sanctions on that product coming into their country for very good reason. And so, you know, what does it say? I mean, it says that that's the world that we live in. It is hard to predict. With the president's next initiative is hard to predict. However, the relationship that Canada has with the U.S. is larger than those comments that come out of the president of the White House or anyone in the administration for that matter. And we will find a path forward. But man alive, it's challenging day to day when you look at the trade relation conversation we're having, and then a comment like this, where it is far beyond having a trade dispute. This is actually trying to change geopolitical allied relationships around the world, and in essence, indirectly support a Russian invasion in Ukraine, which, you know, is simply not right.
1: Throughout the trade war, when the discussion has arisen about how Canada responds to some of the punitive measures taken by the Trump administration, you know, you have been pretty steadfast in your view that the stuff that isn't tariff, like potash, for example, there shouldn't be any export tax applied to it to retaliate or to use as leverage against the American administration. Given the way that Trump is willing to leverage this industry's dependence on the U.S. market, are you revisiting that position? Has it been a mistake?
19: No, I think it's a reason and really reinforces the position that we have, the partnership that we have that is much more historic than the current president of the United States. And I would say will be much more present post the current president of the United States. And that's the trading relationship that we have with the United States of America. And yeah, and many other countries around the world as well. I think this really speaks to the not only the ethical production that we have, but the sustainable, trustworthy trade relationship that Canada has provided in good conscience with the U.S. for decades, if not greater than a century now, and will provide for decades into the future, despite who and what comments may come from the current president. I think it's a little more reason for us to find a path towards not only back to the negotiating table, but find a path towards that reviewed CUSMA deal that we have.
1: Certainly, I understand the greater context and the greater relationship, but isn't this evidence of what the president is willing to do, right? This kind of threat you have, you know, shown your reticence to your opposition to adding any kind of export tax. Like, what has that accomplished? Is it time to revisit once again, Premier, that position? Because clearly keeping things, you know, kosher hasn't worked.
19: I would say it's more an indicator of what the president's willing to say. What he intended to do is not realistic. And we knew that wasn't realistic. And I think the industry is very aware that it's not realistic either. In fact, he's already backed away from that today. It's not realistic from actually being able to source that product. And the president of Belarus has indicated that they have no potash to sell to the Western world or to the United States. Second, it's not really realistic from an ethical perspective when you think of the support that Belarus is providing to Vladimir Putin and the Russian regime as they invade Ukraine. And so it's not realistic on a number of levels, but it is indicative as to what the president is willing to say. He can't do this. Not able to do this. It's actually not possible, but it is indicative of what the president is willing to say. That's why I've said as well, we need to take the president seriously with the words that he says, but not always literally, because some of the things that he says just actually aren't possible.
2: That's Saskatchewan's Premier Scott Moe. Prime Minister Mark Carney also asked about Donald Trump's potash threat. Here's what he said.
20: We supply 80% of 75%, I think, of U.S. consumption of potash on time, most cost effective. We'll continue to do it. And, I'd go further. I think that there is a real opportunity, if we so choose, and it's one of many, many opportunities that Canada and the United States have to cooperate and to become fertilizer independent. So not just potash, but across all ammonia and other fertilizers. That would be good for Canadian farmers. It would be great for American farmers.
2: Interesting suggestion there from the Prime Minister to form sort of a trading block or a more secure block around fertilizer with the United States, despite the fact that, you know, we're apparently in this trade war with them as well.
4: This is the Vashi Capello Show. on the iHeartRadio Talk Network. 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
5: New incident drivers eastbound on the 401 Collector ramp towards the northbound 427. A left lane has been blocked off with a collision. Emergency crews dispatched to the area, but expect some steady slowdowns as they work to get this cleared up. We're also dealing with an incident southbound on the 404 Express just north of the 401. A left lane blocked off there and some major volume starting to stack up and stretch down past and over towards Lawrence. Make sure you're giving yourself plenty of extra time there and keeping right if you can. 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
2: It's 25 minutes before the top of the hour. We were just talking with the Daily Debrief panel about all of the politics surrounding the government's new bill called Bill C-39, the Building Canada Strong Act. There's a lot of pushback. We've obviously discussed that today from labor groups, environmental advocacy groups, but there's also a lot of support for the bill, and we wanted to visit that part of the conversation in this segment. To help us do that, we're joined live in studio by Laura Jones, the president and CEO of the Business Council of BC. And Adam Legg is remotely joining us. He's the president of the Business Council of Alberta. Hello to both of you. Great to have you here.
9: Great to be here.
2: Hi, Adam. Good to talk to you again, as always. Laura, I'll kick things off with you. And if I could actually, before we get into the bill itself, just if you could, for our listeners, lay the groundwork for why, in your view, something like this was necessary. Like, what wasn't happening? What problem needs to be fixed?
9: I think about a year and a half ago, it became very clear to Canadians that strengthening and diversifying our economy was job number one for our political leaders, both federal and provincial. The reality is that that actually predates Trump coming into office and the tariff challenges. Carney likes to talk about being the strongest economy in the G7 as an aspiration. That's a goal we fully support. The reality is Canada's economy had drifted into territory where we were very, very weak on some of the measures that you might look at in terms of saying, well, where are we as an economy? And we are among the weakest in terms of income per capita, in terms of growth in income per capita over the last decade. So we had some very significant challenges that we had to address, and that's why we're applauding the work to improve our tax competitiveness last week, the significant work on the mega deduction, and then, of course, this week's announcement, Bill 39 is just doing some of the heavy lifting that we needed to do on labor and speeding things up in terms of approvals. On the labor side, we know that we can't have our ports and our transportation being unreliable, because then our customers in other countries are saying, well, can we rely on those Canadian goods to get here? Maybe we'll choose another country. And we need to diversify and strengthen. So it was really, really important work that the government's doing.
2: Adam, what is the problem that you want something like Bill C-39 to fix?
10: Vashi, we've heard loud and clear from our members for years, even since the introduction of Bill C-69, which really solidified the Impact Assessment Act, that Canada's regulatory approval system is too slow, it's too unpredictable, it's too repetitive, it's too duplicative, and it's fraught with political interference. And so what we've been encouraging the government to do for years is to tackle those issues, because all of those things have kept capital investments on the sidelines, and that's everything from resource investments in oil and gas and critical minerals, potash, uranium, everything from the Ring of Fire in Ontario over to LNG and natural gas development in the west of Canada. So Bill C-5 was the first kick at the can at trying to re-engineer the system to create a fast lane for projects and coordinate all those reviews, get rid of all of the unnecessary steps, the duplication, uncertainty. But it left a gap. It left a gap in the sense that it was only for projects of national interest. And so Bill C-39 covers all of the other projects in Canada that would not be deemed national interest, that wouldn't get Bill C-5 treatment. So this is a massive step. This is really going to accelerate approvals. It's going to give companies and boards and confidence the ability to make a final investment decision, because they'll have greater certainty on timelines. It's going to be quicker. It's going to remove a lot of the political decision-making, and the expertise and where that decision-making is going to reside will be with the right regulator, like a Canada Energy regulator, and only under certain projects, very minimal number of projects, will go to the Impact Assessment Agency.
2: So let me pick up on Adam's point and basically ask you, based on your first read of what has been introduced, Laura, if it does do what you hope it does, like, are your members telling you, like, they think this is enough, for example, to spur the kind of investment that you believe was impeded by the regulatory system and all the other stuff that did used to exist?
9: The heads are definitely nodding around this bill. When Adam and I were meeting with our counterparts from Manitoba and Saskatchewan and doing some meetings in Ottawa, we had written a letter that we sent on September 1st, and 20 days later, it's like two of the four asks. We came with a very short list of asks, because if everything's a priority, nothing's a priority. And both the tax, getting more competitive on the tax side, and also some of these labor changes were desperately needed, so they made that first cut. But there's a long list of challenges. So, you know, one of our messages is we need to keep going, and there's more we need to do. Our challenges, again, did not start with President Trump. We've had very weak productivity. We have weak economic growth, not just compared to the G7, which is the metric that Carney likes to aspire to be the best of, but in terms of a broader list of 38 more industrialized countries, we're bottom of the list for many of those indicators. And the point here, Bashi, is it's not just a strong economy for the sake of a strong economy. A strong economy is the foundation for strong communities across Canada. It's how we pay for things like healthcare and education. And I think that's why this is urgent for Canada.
2: Adam, you'll be familiar right now with a pushback that has already been generated, right? Particularly coming from organized labor, which feel as though what's written in the bill would impact negatively, in their view, their right to strike. I know the government contends that isn't the case. How important is it, though, for government to try and bring groups that are opposed to this along, like to try and address the fight, let's say, politically, so that something like this does actually end up advancing and there's buy-in?
10: Oh, it's ultimately hugely important, whether it's labor groups, environment groups, or indigenous groups. There are people who have expressed concerns, and it's important that the government hear them out. But at the end of the day, we have to make sure that we don't water this down and sacrifice Canadian prosperity. And I would say, particularly on the labor issue, Vashi, that really would ask labor groups to think about three things. One is it's not eliminating the right to strike. It's just false. That's constitutionally enshrined, and so that will always exist. Two, Canada lost 4.3 million person days of work across the country because of work stoppages. 36% of those were in the transportation sector. And so when port workers or airline workers strike, you're backing up, you're affecting the work of truckers, you're affecting the work of farmers, you're affecting the work of retail operators, restaurants, hotels, all the companies that support the ecosystem of our export-driven industries. So, keep that in mind, that there are far more people experiencing challenge than just those that are striking. And third, that frankly, when we get to points of strike or those sorts of things, the system has failed. So it's like asking to preserve the right to have a fist fight. It's no one wins in those situations. What the government is doing is the right thing, which is to implement processes which avoid it. It starts the negotiations, the mediations early, gets the parties to the table so that we avoid, which is the most tense and most unproductive of situations, is actual shutdowns or lockouts. So I think this is actually a very, very productive, very progressive, very thoughtful approach to this. So we can keep all Canadians working. We can get all our goods and services to international markets. We can be a reliable trading partner. And ultimately, when that happens, investment grows, job grows, and prosperity is better off.
2: I've got just about a minute left, Laura. Last question to you. That opposition will be loud. Is it your sense, after meeting here in Ottawa, that the political will exists in the government to get this through?
9: I think so. I think that strengthening and diversifying our economy is job one. And if you backtrack on this, you're backtracking on job one. And I think the will is there. And I think Canadians are, by and large, I mean, of course, there's going to be some questions. And as Adam said, we should be, you know, listening to some of those questions and having a bit of a debate about it. But the core vision behind this is absolutely right. And then we have to keep going, because there's more to do.
2: Okay, I'll leave it on that note. I appreciate both of you making the time for a great discussion. Thank you.
9: Thank you.
10: Thanks, Vashi.
2: Thanks. My thanks to Adam Legg, the president of the Business Council of Alberta, and Laura Jones, the president and CEO of the Business Council of British Columbia.
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0: An update to our ongoing incident southbound on the 404 Express just north of the 401. Now three right lanes closed off with this collision. Emergency vehicles are working to get things cleared and tidied up, but expect major volume delays that begin just south of Finch and stretch all the way down towards Lawrence. Some major slowdowns for drivers there. We're also seeing major eastbound volume delays through the Mississauga area. Slowdowns pick up just before Dixie Road and stretch inwards and over towards Keel. So give yourself a little bit of extra time there. Turn traffic into story time with Audible. 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I'm Haley Thompson. Your next update at 3 o'clock on News Talk 1010 Toronto.
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24: Hi, Vashi. How are you doing today?
2: I'm good. How are you doing?
24: I'm good. Thank you.
2: That's
24: always
2: good.
24: Nice to be here.
2: Yeah, I'm happy to speak with you as always. This is our listeners love this subject because we all want to know how to make more money off of our money. And today we're going to take a closer look at what to do with an inheritance. Which I think is a great subject because it's depressing, but also like you want to make sure that that person who's kind enough to leave you what they work so hard for, you know, that you kind of respect it to the most degree that you can. When you're looking at your options, what kinds of things should you be thinking of?
24: Yeah, I agree with you. It is an excellent topic. You know, the boomers are expected to leave inheritance of over $1 trillion in 2026. It's
2: Whoa.
24: A pretty serious one. Yeah, exactly. So here's the thing. If you are one of those recipients, here's the first piece of advice. You know, and I think people, when you receive this money, you feel pressured to act immediately. You know, like a relative has an opinion, the bank calls, or you see an investment opportunity. And I feel, though, an inheritance should not be treated like an emergency. You should give yourself time to make the plan. So the first step is to slow down. And you also want to do what you want to do with inheritance is confirm what you're receiving, when you're going to receive it, and whether the estate matters are still being settled. So you want to be really good at paperwork, Vashi. And if you're an executor for this money, your responsibilities, you know, are quite involved. And I think what you want to do, Vashi, is ask yourself some really hard questions. What's the money for? Is it for security, freedom from debt, more time with my family, or a chance to help somebody else? These are all good questions, as opposed to which fund should I buy? And so that's, I think, part of the first process is just to take a deep breather and time out, basically. But beyond that, it's really important to understand the tax consequences of whatever inheritance you're receiving, because there are different tax consequences for different assets. I think for cash, that's the easy one. You know, you receive cash from an estate, generally doesn't have to, you don't have to, the beneficiary doesn't have to include that in their tax return. But a different type of investment can have different tax consequences. And one to be really careful about is receiving RSP or RIF money if you're not the deceased person's spouse or common law partner.
2: What happens then?
24: Well, great question, because what typically happens is RSPs or RIFs are left to the individual, but the tax consequences are added to the deceased person's final tax return. And so what happens is you could receive $300,000, say, from someone's RIF. The estate, the person's final tax return creates a tax liability, because it's like there's a deemed disposition on that $300,000. There's no adjusted cost base. It's like the final return shows a $300,000 income. There's a lot of tax to be paid on that. And if the estate doesn't have the money to pay for it, the beneficiary of that money could have to come up with the money to pay it. So really be careful. In fact, I deal with this all the time, and we say to whomever receives this money, don't spend it all. Keith, you got to, you know, maybe, you know, up to 50% could be possibly subject to tax. You have to keep that money on hand to potentially pay this significant tax return. So that's a big one. And, buyer beware. The other one is a question we get asked is, what about if I receive, say, my parents' principal residence as an asset? And, you know, basically the principal residence, the idea is it does transfer tax-free, but not necessarily because the value around the date of death matters. So if you receive a house, value of a house at a certain date, it actually increases in value before it is sold on following the date of the deceased departure. There could be tax consequences. And also you want to consider what it costs to keep the house, because it's potentially vacant at this point, right? There's insurance and maintenance and property costs and costs of carrying it. So just things to think about when receiving an asset as an inheritance. Those are some of the big ones.
2: So, like, basically, is there a good piece of advice in just, like, not doing things with the money immediately? Like, just sort of figuring things out? Like, should you be talking to a lawyer, that kind of thing? Like, how do you know what you're up against with what you described?
24: Yeah, and I think that's step one. You receive this inheritance, park it in a safe place while you decide on these decisions. Because I would avoid major moves. Remember, you're potentially still suffering from grief. It was, you know, if it was a parent, you're suffering from grief. So you don't want to, you know, you want to maybe take care of immediate things like maybe a credit card debt or something high interest. But don't make the big moves like, you know, quitting your job, buying the cottage, buying the new Porsche. You know, those are big ones. And so what I do, Vashi, is I start with clients. I say, hey, look, we're going to make four lists. First one is, let's look at your immediate needs. Like, so once the money's parked, you're breathing, you know, you're not doing anything crazy. You want to look at immediate needs, you know, your household repairs, immediate bills, stuff that can't wait. The second one is look at expensive debt, like credit cards, and then start that emergency fund. And the fourth one is long-term goals, retirement, a home purchase, helping family members. And, you know, it matters because there's no point in receiving, you know, $200,000, carrying a large credit card balance and not having an emergency fund. Maybe your portfolio looks nice, but, you know, your situation's fragile. Those are things to consider. The other big one that I get, the big question is, should I pay down my mortgage? That's a really good one. And I would say that's a big fat depends. You know, what's your mortgage rate? What other debts do you have? Do you want to, you know, how much do you want to bring down your mortgage? You know, it might make sense to pay it down, but there's another big issue there. And that is the Family Law Act. If you're married, you receive an inheritance, you can separate the inheritance in a separate account. It doesn't become part of the net family property if you do divorce. However, if you take that money and you pay down the mortgage, remember, it's a principal residence, family home, it's a shared asset. Potentially, you lose your viability to that particular money. It doesn't necessarily count as part of your inheritance. So it's a big decision, and it still might be the right choice to pay down the mortgage, but again, these are things to consider.
2: You can go and like get a marriage contract made where you say, if I put this amount into the house, for example, and we get divorced, at the end of the day, you will owe me X, da, da, da. Like you can plan for that stuff too.
24: That's a great question. That's probably a rotten thing to bring up in the middle of a marriage, though, a new contract. But
2: well,
24: yes,
2: we gotta be realistic here. We can't live in a fantasy world.
24: Exactly. Exactly. Look, this is what keeps the family law lawyers going. Look, I'll tell you, absolutely. I that's not my area of expertise, but those, I always say, basically, one of the big things about this is getting good advice, right? Because especially if you receive a sizable inheritance, you know, what you want to do is reach out to your experts and say, how do I plan this? You know, I want to make sure I can take care of my family. And that's where, you know, possibly, you know, an accountant can help you clarify it. An estate lawyer can help you clarify the issues. And a financial planner can make it part of the plan. So I agree with you. Getting expert advice is really the best way to go in all of this. So that would be my first piece of important advice for a significant inheritance.
2: Well, we'll take it. And I got to leave it there. I'm out of time. But John, this is our 1 year anniversary. You've been on the show for a year. It's flown by. I'll get our own marriage contract drawn up any moment.
24: Oh,
2: yeah.
24: Thank you.
2: Kidding. You're the best. We love you. Thanks, John. 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
23: Good afternoon. I'm Victoria Matty-Ash. Here are some of the stories we're following in the newsroom this hour. One person rushed to hospital after a collision between a motorbike and vehicle. This happened just before 1 this afternoon near Eglinton and Keele. The victim in hospital is expected to survive. Crash remains under investigation. Hold off on filling up if you can. Gas prices set to drop 7 cents overnight from $1.89 here in Toronto to $1.82. In crime news, more than 500,000 smokes are now off the illegal market. A North York man is facing multiple charges after OPP seized 650,000 unmarked cigarettes during a vehicle stop in Port Hope. This happened September 21st. Now, 47-year-old Kevin Beckford of North York is scheduled in court in December. In global news, our foreign affairs minister is addressing the UN General Assembly this afternoon. Canadian press reporter Don Mitchell with more on Anita Anand's agenda.
25: Anand is set to sub in for Prime Minister Mark Carney and address the United Nations General Assembly in New York this afternoon. Officials from the Prime Minister's office say Carney is unable to deliver the address due to scheduling issues. Anand said her speech will touch on support for Ukraine, the Middle East, and Arctic sovereignty. It's also expected to mention middle power strategy, calling on mid-sized nations like Canada to create a third path with impact.
23: Anand says Canada does not lean back from uncomfortable conversations, says if people hide under a rock until conflicts disappear, you're not going doing the work of diplomacy. And in sports, no playoffs on the menu for the Jays this year, but they still want to end the season on a positive note. Toronto hoping to make it 2 straight against the Reds this afternoon. Meanwhile, star Vladimir Guerrero Jr. apologizing for comments he made about his $500 million 14-year contract. On a Spanish podcast, Guerrero said he was being paid for his past achievements, not future performance. Guerrero expressed regret about that on Friday, saying he felt his fans and teammates deserved an apology and promised to continue working hard to justify his contract. Breaking news wherever, whenever, stay up to date at ctvnewstoronto.ca. 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
0: New incident to watch out for. Drivers westbound on the 401 collector ramp towards Warden Center Lane is blocked off currently, causing some mild volume delays. We're dealing with a major incident southbound on the 404 Express just north of the 401. Two right lanes now closed off with a collision. Use caution as you navigate the area. 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
23: News Talk 1010 weather. Sunshine this afternoon, high 23. Clear overnight, low of 12. Mostly sunny tomorrow, high of 22. And a few clouds on Monday, high of 21. Right now it's sunny, 22 degrees. I'm Victoria Matty-Ash. Our next update is at 4 o'clock on News Talk 1010. 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
26: Good afternoon and welcome in. This is Your Life, Your Money with Kelvin Rampersad. He's Kelvin the Money Guy here on News Talk 1010 Toronto. And just before we get underway, a reminder that mutual funds are offered through Investia Financial Services, Inc. 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That's a trade name of Investia and does not necessarily reflect the opinion of Investia Financial Services, Inc. or Bell Media. This is for general information only, not intended as legal or tax advice, and it's suggested you please consult a professional for advice specific to your situation. Kelvin, it's a really nice Saturday afternoon in Toronto. Welcome to the show.
27: Yeah, thank you. How are you doing? I hear you have a cold.
26: Oh, my gosh. You know what? I don't get colds, and I tell people I don't get colds. And then the problem is when I do get cold, I am done. A, I'm like the world's biggest child, and B, I don't want to be around people. You know how people go to hospital and they show up and like, oh, you came to see me. Oh, you came. I hate that. If I'm sick or whatever, I just want to be alone in a cave somewhere and just let me get better. And I don't want to have to expend energy on being nice to people. Isn't that, there's an insight into Ian's character, isn't it?
27: Well, I think most guys are like that, eh?
26: Yeah, I think so too, actually.
27: Yeah. Oh, well, it'll get better. I guess it's the weather, right. cold in the night, cold in the morning, warm in the afternoon.
26: You can't argue because we are in the fall. Yeah. But it certainly is starting to feel like it. We promised each other before the show started we weren't going to go, oh my God, it's the end of September. Where did the month go? So just one really, really quick kick at it, because it just seems like last week we were saying, holy cow, it's the end of August and here goes the exhibition and all that stuff. And then wham, here we are again.
27: And I guess last time you said there was, 13 Saturdays before Christmas? Yep. I guess now it's 12.
26: I guess so. Yes, sir. Ho, ho, ho. That means I've got 11 Saturdays to go before I have to start shopping.
27: Yeah, exactly.
26: This month, we did something we've never done on this show before, and that is we pretty much dedicated the entire

0: Before the show, I had a Zoom meeting with a client of mine. It's been a client for quite a while, and they want to know, can they retire? They're 55 years old, want to know, can they retire? And they have enough money. And the question is always, do I have enough? So people are different. What I find the average Canadian is looking for to retire is about $5,000-$6,000 a month. That's what I find the average with my clients anyhow. Some are a little bit higher, some a little bit less, but that seems to be the middle of the road. And if we did a math and we figure out, old age CPP, all the stuff we've been talking about over the last month of September, retirement could be easy, if you do the right things. And I think most people, they don't goal set. Like they have no idea of how much money they need. Right. So I think people need to identify and define their goals. We often have no idea how much we need to achieve those goals. So, when you go to buy a car, you already know how much you're spending, right? You already know what your monthly payments are going to be if you're, if you're going to finance it. When we retire, we really don't know how much we need. And it was so evident in my meeting, that they really don't know how much they need, and they want us to tell them how much they need. And when we do all the math and figure it all out, it comes out to be, you know what? It wasn't so difficult at all. Ian, there's many variables, right? When you're figuring out what you need, your lifestyle, inflation, returns, and how long you're going to live. I mean, we talked about that, how to, don't outlive your money, right? So people need to tackle the variables and set really clear goals. But more importantly, I think you need to strategize or figure out, what's the best strategy for me. So those are some of the little things I think people need to sit down and think about.
1: One of the areas, though, Kelvin, that did come up over the last couple of weeks is, and this is a real challenge for everyone, not just our listeners, but everyone, and that is you really, really need to be honest with yourself, because this is not the time to blow sunshine and say, oh, I'm sure I could live on this, and I can cut back on that, and I can do that, because all you're doing now is really preparing for that January 1st, I'm going to lose weight speech, which is over by the end of January.
0: Yeah, exactly.
1: This is your future that you're preparing for. You have to be honest with yourself.
0: And not only that, there's certain things that will wild cards that you can't plan for in retirement, right? That could throw things off, like we're having now, inflation, the price of gas and food and whatnot. And maybe stock market poor performances. Right now, markets are doing well. Last year was a good year so far up to date. Things are going well as I call clients last week into this week coming. The average return seems to be about a 10 to 12% return from the last 6, 7 months. So the markets are doing well, but what if we have a downturn? Do you plan for that? Or can you plan for that? I don't know. Well, I think how you plan for that is you look at your portfolio mixture and make sure that you're in the right places, meaning a third Canada, a third US, third global. And just make sure, you revisit your money every 4 months or so and you'll be fine. Also, I think the role of the financial advisor has really changed. We've gone from, I think all we did before when I first started, like 30 years ago, was we looked for, good funds. We tracked the stock market like there was no tomorrow, and we couldn't figure out what goes on or not. So I think what's happened is we've gone beyond that now. When you look at the average age of Canadians, we're older. So we're looking where we've been through the ups and downs of the markets. We know how to react and not react. I mean, we've been through COVID, we've been through financial crisis, and we've seen our money go down 30, 40%, and yet we've seen it come back 30, 40%. So I don't think that's the worry. I think the worry is, how am I going to deal with the tax man? And how am I going to, of all stages through my life now that I'm retiring, what is going to happen to my taxes now and to my taxes after? So I think the role of the financial advisor, anyways, for me anyways, is to be more holistic and listen to people about, what their thoughts are. What do they want coming up in the next, in the next chapter of their lives as they move on into retirement? And try and get some feel for what they do. So really, when I think about me as a financial advisor, what do I

0: They do. So I kind of give people advice on what's happened in the past to other people like themselves, their age and net worth and so on, and kind of don't reinvent the wheel, but figure out your own spoke that wheel and move on, right? So I think people are interested in advice and a plan that will help them improve their overall financial health and well-being, right? I don't think they're only interested in buying investments and
1: No.
0: insurance anymore. They
1: No, I agree.
0: are, but I don't think that's a big part of their world anymore, right? And I think as their advisor, for me, I mean, we provide a one-stop shopping for, that takes in consideration all their financial advice and everything that they have to put together an approach that will align products to help them meet their financial needs. So for me, I can speak for myself. I work with a team of people. For example, Hillary, my assistant, looks after client relationships and onboarding of new clients, solving problems like, little things that they need to do. My job is to listen to people, see what their risk tolerance is, when they need their money, what bugs them, and try and fix that. And then Hillary does all the next step. My kids, I got my two kids in the business. Brittany, I mean, she's been on the show sometimes, and I think going into the future, she'll be coming on as well. And Jordan, my son, just came on to help out. So Brittany deals with my clients' kids that are now working and looking for financial advice and reaching out to some of my existing clients. What's happened is a lot of my clients have kids that are in their 30s and they're looking for financial advice, but they don't want to deal with the old guy. They want to deal with, young people kind of thing.
1: Not
0: So I'm
1: everyone.
0: kind
1: Come
0: of
1: on. That's a cheap line, and I don't believe it because so
0: no.
1: many times on this show alone, we've proven that it's a mixture of both. You know, because
0: Yeah,
1: yes,
0: you're
1: the
0: right.
1: younger crowd have the maybe newer ideas and newer approaches,
0: Right.
1: but you're never going to get away from the experience that someone with experience can bring because that you can't teach.
0: No. Well, yeah, no. What I meant was, how they do everything on the phone and stuff like that?
1: You mean those
0: So,
1: text object things that they're always got in their hands? Yes.
0: And I'm the old-fashioned guy that likes to do pen and paper and chat with people. So that's what I meant. And so I give Brittany the experience of that I've had over 30 years, and she can blend the new world with the old world, then
1: It's a
0: everyone's winning.
1: win-win combination.
0: Yeah,
1: Absolutely. That makes a
0: and
1: lot
0: then
1: of
0: I got
1: sense.
0: Jordan, and then I got my son Jordan into the business in January. I didn't want to push him in. He came in, and he helps Hilly with day-to-day running of my practice with, digital marketing and all that kind of thing. So our team makes retirement planning very easy because it's not just me; it's a bunch of other people that are helping to get clients to where they want to get to and address all their problems and
1: And
0: concerns.
1: it's always good when you have more than one person and one generation in the office because
0: Yes.
1: not every question is as obvious and easy as you might think. And if you have an entire team to walk in and go, "Hey guys," and toss around till you come up with an interesting, half decent answer, it's a lot better than, off the top of your head. Let's take a break for traffic, and when we come back, more of your life, your money with Kelvin Rampersad. He's Kelvin the Money Guy here on News Talk 1010 Toronto. If you'd like to reach him, 416-457-7526. You can send him a text, you can give him a call, 416-457-PLAN, or check out his website, askkelvin.ca.
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3: An update to our incident westbound on the 401 collector ramp towards Warden. Now, two right lanes closed off on that off ramp. Be prepared for some steady volume there, drivers. We've also got an incident westbound on the 401 Express at Dufferin. A right lane has been blocked by a stalled vehicle, so make sure you are prepared for some steady delays there. Canada Post is standing strong with Canadian businesses with solutions to help support you. 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
1: This is Your Life, Your Money with Kelvin Rampersad. He's Kelvin the Money Guy here on News Talk 1010 Toronto. I'm Ian Grant, and thank you for joining us on this Saturday afternoon. If you'd like to reach financial advisor Kelvin Rampersad, you can call him. You can text him at 416-457-7526. That's 416-457-PLAN. Or his website, askkelvin.ca. Askkelvin.ca. Among other things, I guess we're wrapping up, Kelvin, on our conversations throughout September on retirement. One of the terms you use a lot, and we never really take enough time to explain what it means to the big picture, is holistic. You offer and take great pride in taking a holistic approach. What does that mean?
0: So in my opinion, what holistic financial advice, I guess, could be defined as the, and this is how they define it, the parts of something are interconnected and can only be explained by reference to the whole. So what does that all mean? Holistic financial advice can be viewed as advice that includes a plan for all stages and takes in every aspect of someone's financial account. So like I said in the beginning of the show, when I first started, it was all about investments, about growing your money and ups and downs of the markets. And that's really what all of our conversations used to be. We never thought about this client now that's, you know, 30 years old, 30 years ago, now is going to be 60 years old. And what are some of the challenges that we didn't think of then that's happening now? So I look at the whole part of your whole world, like I say, taxes now and taxes then. How am I going to leave money to my kids? Do I have enough life insurance? Do I have enough? Do I have enough mechanisms in my portfolio if the markets go down a bit? So those are some of the things that I try and look at to make sure that we address most of the needs that people are looking for. So the biggest thing is, you know, the biggest part is of what I find is, will I outlive my money? That seems to be the biggest fear of everyone, I think. And I think if you take the right approach, and put some common sense into what you do, you probably won't run out of money. You'll have to cut back sometimes on certain things when we get into times like now where everything is so expensive. But then we get good times again and we move on. So I think that's my version of holistic planning.
1: And if you mix that in with another thing that you're very cautious and careful about, and that is regular communication. It really has to be an ongoing relationship as opposed to, you know, calling every, you know, once a year saying, hey, how are things?
0: Well, that's the biggest complaint I get from people when they come from these shows is they don't hear from the advisor until, you know, the year end or sometime next year, right? I think that's one of the most important jobs of an advisor is supporting clients through markets up and down and, you know, reviewing their investment performance report that can cause them to worry. So my thing that sets me apart is that I call everyone every 4 months. I'm just in the process of calling now, so I'm up to the I. I go from A to Z, so I don't discriminate or I don't, you know, if you have a dollar or $1 million, I'm going to call you. And I think and not only to talk about their money, but, you know, to find out what's happening. You know, there's a lot of health issues that we don't know that people may have. There's a lot of things that change in their lives. And for me to make proper decisions, I need to know a whole bunch of things about people, because it's a trust business that we live in as well, right? So I think trying to, you know, time the market and get in and get out and worry about all this stuff, let the money managers worry about that stuff. You know, that's why I don't pick portfolios and things like that. I just listen to people, figure out what they need, see what their risk is, and put them in certain portfolios that will address their needs and their risk level. So, and then I go on beyond that. So the best thing is for me is to stay in touch with clients, keep them, help them focus on returns beyond last year, you know, and show them if they remain on track with their plans, or recommend necessary adjustments to their portfolio when we see fit. They'll be fine. So you're right. The biggest thing is communication with clients. Because you get to learn a lot about them. So what we do is we build relationships, not just selling products and that kind of stuff. It's growing a relationship with people to help them, take a disciplined and thoughtful approach to capture and understand their hopes and their dreams. And if we do that consistently, we'll be fine. So one of the things we always address, that I always address, is, you know, what changed in your life? You know, remember your goals and risk level is not the same as everyone else's. So for you, Ian, and myself, we're different in how we think and what risk we're looking to do and how much money we need in the future and so on. So a lot goes into this retirement planning. And that's why I say retirement planning made easy becomes easier if you take that approach. And, you know, measure your progress against your goals. Many times we don't do that. I think people think goal setting actually is not a one and done activity, right? First, I think goals have to change as life changes, and you need to reevaluate regularly, hence the communication every quarter. And I think secondly, you want to know how you're doing against your goals. You know, are you on track? So you need to monitor things. They say what gets monitored gets done, right? And do you need to do something different? You know, do you need to save or invest more? What's your time horizon? We talked about how people are living longer now. People are living into their late 80s, into their 90s. So are you equipped to make sure you have enough savings for that, right? So this is what I think I call strategizing your goal. Anyone can set goals, but how do we strategize to get there? What is our plan to get there? And I think if you know where you're going, you know, you'll, when you get there, you'll know, right? So I think we need to sit down and chart out these things. And it shouldn't be a big cumbersome thing, right? It should be a clear written vision of where you want to go and where you want to be in the future. So our financial planning life or our financial planning way we did things in the past has really changed. And I notice it's changing quite a bit as we move on into the future, because I think people are looking for different things, you know. I think they're not just looking to see how my investments are. They're looking to see, you know, what can you do to minimize my taxes? What can you do that I can transfer my money to my kids or my grandkids in a tax efficient way? That is where I think our world, our retirement or financial advising is going, to be honest with you. So that's why I try and team up with people that are much smarter than me, that do taxes and know a lot of things that I don't know. So when I get asked the questions about stuff that I don't know, I can seek out advice to give to people to make sure that, you know, we're all in line or in step with where we're heading financially as we face the future. And I guess by 2030, I guess, is when every baby boomer will be over 65. So it's becoming a real task now to figure out some of the strategies that people are facing as they, you know, get into their mid 60s. So yeah, everything is changing quite a bit as time goes on. So, you know, so like I say, measure your goals, measure where you're going, have regular communications with your advisor. Again, if you don't have an advisor, give me a call. Go on my website and send me a quick message. In fact, if you want a second opinion, go and send me a quick email. We can have a quick chat about things and go from there. So I encourage everybody to get on the site or give me a quick call and let's have a chat as we move into October, right?
1: Absolutely. Let's take a break. And when we come back, more of your life, your money here on News Talk 1010 Toronto. I'm Ian Grant, joined by Kelvin, the money guy. If you would like to speak with financial advisor Kelvin Rampersad, give him a call at 416-457-7526. You can also text him at the same number, 416-457-7526. Or all the information you need is right on his website. Check that one out at askkelvin.ca. That is askkelvin.ca.
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4: Lots on the go at the moment, drivers. Eastbound on the 401 collector at Brimley. Two right lanes are closed off due to some construction in the area. Things seem to be clearing up, but are continuing to be busy there, so make sure you're prepared for delays as crews continue their work on scene. Westbound on the 401 Express at Dufferin, a right lane blocked off with a stalled vehicle, causing some slowdowns for drivers as they navigate a busier than usual route. Time Saver Traffic, I'm Haley Thompson. Your next update at 3:45 on News Talk 1010 Toronto.
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1: Welcome back. This is Your Life, Your Money with Kelvin Rampersad. He's Kelvin the Money Guy here on News Talk 1010 Toronto. I'm Ian Grant. You'd like to reach financial advisor Kelvin Rampersad? Lots of ways to do it. Easiest one, pick up the phone and give him a call, or pick up the phone and send him a text for that matter at 416-457-7526. That's 416-457-PLAN. Or you can check out his website, askkelvin.ca. Kelvin, we are halfway through our show on this Saturday afternoon, and all month long we've been talking about retirement. Let's cut right to the quick. Here's absolutely the base question. How can an advisor help people prepare for retirement? What do you do?
0: Yeah, so Canadian retirees, they are actually redefining success in retirement and making resilient choices when faced with challenges. And I think this is the evolution of retirement is changing, and the scope of advice Canadians are seeking from financial advisors. So like I said before, it's gone beyond picking and choosing stocks. Retirees more than ever now want to be active, you know, engaged and be purposeful, right? Gone are the days where they sit at home and just watch TV, right? Previous definitions of retirement were centered around wealth and leisure. So, for example, you know, nowadays people want to retire, they want to travel, they want to do all kinds of things. So the advisor sits down and help you prepare for these things. So we give you experiences of other people, what they did and why it worked out for them. So people are looking for different things now. Here are some of the pitfalls that I see in retirement is overspending. You know, spending too much early in retirement can deplete your retirement savings faster than you would like, right? And faster than you likely can afford. So the risk of some retirees, from what I see from these shows, have GICs that pay you 3% and 4%, and they don't mature for like another year or two. And because inflation and taxes are going the way it is, you're actually losing money and losing purchasing power of your dollar. That's one of the big problems that I see. What happens is we're caught in a double-edged sword. We think the markets are too high or too low. Then people think, I don't know what they think. And we say, okay, we're going to put money in a GIC. We don't have to worry about it. Doesn't matter what the markets do. And there seems to be the problem, is that you're losing purchasing power. So along with spending too much money combined, it's a recipe for financial ruins, or worse, major lifestyle changes when you get older. So that's one of the big issues I see. Another thing what we're seeing now, that I'm seeing from clients, is people have too much home, meaning they have all this big house with lots of taxes and so on, and they're finding it kind of hard to maintain. They don't know, should they sell, should they not sell? So we sit down and give them advice based on what they tell us and what we see they should do. And many people sometimes fall in love with their assets, and they don't recognize, you know, too much big home or too big mortgage doesn't equal to retirement success. So, for example, many Canadians are asset rich and liquid poor, meaning they have a house that's worth a lot of money, but they have no money. So we have to sit down and rethink. I'm not saying to sell your house and stuff, but I'm saying to rethink where you are today. I mean, you can't eat the brick, right, in retirement. So you need to look at certain aspects of where you are today. Other things I see is that people think about, you know, they don't have enough for themselves, but they think, boy, how can I leave money to my kids? So sometimes we worry about our kids too much rather than worrying about ourselves. So in all my conversations that I have with clients that are planning their retirement, thinking, you know, maybe I won't take so much because I want to leave something for my kids. So I always draw that airplane analogy. You know, when the mask falls, what did he tell you to do? Look after yourself and then look after everyone else. So I think the same approach with your money is warranted. Not that you don't want to, I mean, I have kids. I want to leave as much as I could to them as well, but I want to make sure my wife and I are good, that we're living our dream and having enough to do. So there are a lot of, you know, there's enough uncertainties in retirement. And when we enter that chapter of our lives, you know, avoiding rookie mistakes can make a big difference between a good retirement or a great retirement. So I think what's happening is if you're retired or pre-retire, you know, there's many challenges that you're going to face, and you need to meet them head on, because you can't look back and say, oh my gosh, I wish, you know, the should have, could have guy, I should have done this, I could have done that. You don't have time to look back. So a lot of the things you do now will determine where you're going to be in the future. So what, you know, especially in the areas of, you know, keeping an active mind and enjoying a strong sense of purpose when you retire, because the big question that I find now is that, you know, that I ask people is, what are you going to do? So you retire tomorrow, what are you going to do next week? Right? And that's one of the big questions I find that we need to answer to ourselves, right? So, you know, are we going to be working longer? What are we doing? Because everything has changed. The generations have changed. People have changed. The markets have changed. Taxes are going up. A lot of stuff going on around us, and that we need to sit down and figure out, where are we in the mixture of things? Are we in the middle? Are we near the end? Where, you know, are we approaching retirement? are we there? So Canadians seem to have received the message that saving for retirement is just one part of the puzzle. Yeah, they say that nearly 4 in 10 retirements, and I guess more than half of pre-retire, agree the top financial challenge is to figure out a budget for retirement. Perhaps even, I think, more significantly, is an overwhelming majority of retirees agree that preparation, they say flexibility and willingness to adapt, are the key to a successful retirement. So we need to change some of the things that we do, not everything. Like I always say, you only live once, right? So enjoy your life, but prepare for that rainy day when it comes. And if you do so, you'll enjoy all the nice things in life and you'll be, you know, be looking good.
1: Yeah, but as you were about to say, don't overcorrect either. I mean, this is kind of like teaching someone how to drive. They start pulling the wheel drastically left or right, you're in trouble. Just, you know, a nudge, let's see where we're going and keep moving. As long as you're moving forward, that's half the battle.
0: Right, yeah, and stay focused. I mean, and like I say, you know, the biggest thing I find, in my opinion, is you're right what you said a while ago about communications. Because if we don't know how our clients are feeling, if we don't know what their thoughts are, we can't really make proper decisions for them, right? And I think that's the key element to this planning process. And like I said before, the biggest thing I find that people tell me is that I never hear from my advisor. They never call me. They might call me you know, for RSP time or something. But other than that, we really don't hear from them. So you don't know, you don't know if you're keeping on track to wait, if you're going to retire. You know, that's one of the big problems. And they say, you know, 70% of men and 78% of women saying that they have experienced curveballs, you know, cannonballs and windfalls within the past 12 months, right? A lot of things are coming at us. So I think the most prevalent financial shock affecting 60% has been inflation and the rising cost of living. I think that's the big challenge for us now, especially with the price of gas and, you know, interest rates. Nobody knows where it's going. So it's really taxing on people. And I think if you have someone to talk out some of those issues that you're dealing with, is will really solve a lot of your problems. So sometimes it's not knowing. That'll, you know, all the uncertainty is what keeps you up at night. So that's where I think the financial advisor comes into play, where we could talk out things and make sure that you have the right mind frame to face the future, right?
1: 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He's Kelvin the Money Guy here on News Talk 1010 Toronto. You'd like to reach Kelvin, you can call him, you can text him at 416-457-7526. That's 416-457-PLAN. 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
13: Lots on the go out there, drivers. Eastbound on the 401 collector at Brimley, we've got two right lanes closed off with some ongoing construction. Expect some slowdowns in the area there. Otherwise, things are starting to clear up slowly but surely, which is good to see. There is a stalled vehicle eastbound on the 401 collector ramp towards Kennedy. A left lane blocked off there, so make sure you are keeping right. Otherwise, things are slowly starting to improve. Get ready to vote in Toronto's municipal election. 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I'm Haley Thompson, your next update at 4 o'clock on News Talk 1010.
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1: This is Your Life, Your Money with Kelvin Rampersad. He's Kelvin the Money Guy here on News Talk 1010 Toronto. I'm Ian Grant. If you'd like to reach financial advisor Kelvin Rampersad, you can call him, you can text him at 416-457-7526. 416-457-7526. Or his website, askkelvin.ca. Askkelvin.ca. Kelvin, we're wrapping up our month worth of programs on retirement and just kind of putting a bow on all the kind of stuff that we have talked about over the past 3 weeks and so. One of the things that really hit me, though, are the number of people statistically who aren't prepared for retirement. Most of them don't know, and unfortunately, a fair chunk of them don't seem to care.
0: Yeah, which is kind of bizarre, eh?
1: I think it's not, you know what, it says don't care. I think it's got a lot more to do with don't know where to turn. I think it's that I don't know what to do, so I'm going to do nothing.
0: And I think that's where financial advisors are such an important part of the equation for providing comprehensive planning and advice to help people, you know, develop their own unique plan. So we can understand like the four pillars of retirement. And if we understand those things, we can get there. The problem, I think, is people don't have a clear vision of what retirement is going to look like. They kind of know, but they don't know.
1: I think that goes back to what I just said. It's not that they don't know, and it's not that they don't have a clear vision. I'm not sure they honestly know how to think it through because, you know, especially if you've worked 40 hours a week for, you know, 30, 40 years of your life, whatever it is, that's what you know. That's, you know, getting up, you know, going to bed. And, you know, whether or not you have made financial plans or any kind of plans for that matter, a lot of people just, you know, get home on a Friday, put the paycheck into the bank eats it all up, and they start all over again on Monday. And, you know, when we talk about coming up with a financial plan, you know, how many times have we heard, I can't plan, I have no money, how am I supposed to plan? And the catch there is that maybe if you planned, you'd have some money.
0: Yeah, yeah, it's one of those double-edged sword. I think sometimes people think they have to pay a lot to a financial guy, a financial person for advice.
1: Or give up a lot, or give up.
0: I think that's one of the big, the key issue, I think, is that.
1: I agree.
0: And I think the news makes such a big deal out of, I mean, you got to pay for something, right? Everything, nothing is free. And I think they make such a big deal out of it that they scare people away from, you know, seeking a financial advisor. We, most of us, all of us, I guess, get paid when you make money. If clients make money, we make money. So we have a vested interest to make sure that you're doing the right things based on your risk, your time horizon, and so on, to get to where you want to get to. And I think if they stop going on about that stuff, it might encourage more people to save, to sit down with a planner and figure out their lives. Another thing I find is, the numbers that you hear in the papers about how much the average Canadian needs to retire scares you away. I think months ago there was, you know, I forget which bank said you need like a million something. And it's not true. I mean, it's true. It's true if you live an extravagant lifestyle. But most of my clients are just regular people like myself. They don't go on these cruises all the time and golfing and doing
1: stuff. Hey, watch the cruise part. That's what would kill me, actually, is, you know, the idea that if and when, because it's not going to happen, but if I retired, that I would expect to maintain the lifestyle that, you know, being fully employed with a couple of jobs gives me. And that's a very difficult thing to get your head around, you know, especially as you approach retirement. Maybe slow it down a little bit and see how much you really do need to live on, as opposed to, you know, as I said, if you're holding down two jobs and you're working every hour God gave you, there's a good chance the money flow is okay. But, you know, when you retire, I think you have to get a lot more mature and a lot more reasonable about your spending.
0: And the thing is, as you get older, when you get into your, like, late 70s and 80s, you're eating less. You're doing less things. So, you know, your spending habits have gone down. I mean, sometimes there's health issues or whatever, but, you know, so everything is kind of, everything changes. Every decade, everything changes. So your planning should be, you know, every 4 months talking to your advisor and seeing what it is. But every 10 years when you look back, you want the next 10 years to be better than the last 10 years. And that comes through just proper planning. Listen, today's definition of planning, you know, there's four pillars, they say, right? Health, family, purpose, and finances. And retirees today are seeing retirement as a whole new chapter in their lives. You're going to live longer in retirement than you did in your working years, right? Because of what we're going through. So retiring and the whole new chapter in your life goes, you know, this is done through deep personal trusting relationships, understanding each client's unique challenges, and, you know, partnering up with them to take these challenges head on and help people make trade-offs so that they have they make resilient choices and have a successful retirement. I think, like retirees, in my opinion, financial advisors, we need to evolve as well to succeed in this world that's changing. I mean, now there's ChatGPT and all this other AI things that you hear about, and people that are relying on that stuff, it's okay, but you don't get the real personal touch from, like, people like us to give you experiences. The ChatGPT has no experience. We do. So there's, you know, there was a time when offering financial advice meant recommending investments, like I say, but the financial advisor's role has broadened, you know, to also encompass, you know, cash management, like I said, insurance, retirement, tax, and estate considerations. You know, if like I say, I don't pick stocks and do all that, build portfolios. I take a different approach. Every approach works, but it depends on you. What kind of advisor do you prefer? Do you prefer the kind of advisor that, you know, tells you all what your investments and how great it is or how bad it is? Or do you want somebody that looks after your whole world, right? Everything. Look at your life, your kids, you know, where you're heading to. That's the kind of guy, that's the kind of advisor I am. So I think financial advisors who work primarily wrapped up around, you know, investment recommendations and portfolio rebalancing, I think are missing out on some of the important conversations that build deep relationships with clients. And where I get that from is when people come to see me, they tell me some of the pitfalls that they don't get from some advisors. There's great advisors out there, many of us, but sometimes there's advisors that really don't keep in touch and don't, chat with clients about their needs, about their health, about what they're doing, about their family life, because everything goes hand in hand. Like we say, your life, your money, both goes hand in hand. So I would say people that are listening, you know, pick up the phone and give us a call. Go on my website. Like I say, I work in a team of people, two of the team members, actually my kids. So you get that really family affair that helps you out to make decisions and help you think clearly through, you know, your kids and yourself and where money's heading, where the world's going as far as investments and you know, taxes and a whole bunch of things that people don't see behind the scene that we help clients think through and try and live a great life now and into retirement. And like I say, my advice to people is always based on what worked in the past, you know, what helped people to build a successful retirement, even though we went through pitfalls and arguments and things like that, everything worked out to be fine. So I hope over the last month, people picked up a lot on retirement, you know, not outliving your money, the new retirement overhaul, retirement challenges and how to prepare for it. And of course, this one is Retirement Planning Made Easy. So if you listen to all the podcasts and stuff over the last month or so, maybe you can pick up an idea that will change your life.
1: That's a great point.
0: Yeah, that's what I think. I mean, I've been doing such a long time, man. You get to see a lot of things, what people do mm-hmm. and what people don't do.
1: And you are lucky, you know, because you have a great office full of people working together. We touched on that earlier in the show. I don't have time to get into it. I wish I did. But I think we should start a campaign, though, that you adopt Hillary, because that way you could have three kids in the office.
0: I treat her like a daughter.
1: See, so there you go. Calvin, that was a great show. I really appreciate it. Next Saturday at 3 o'clock, though, what do we have coming up?
0: Yeah, so I'm going to talk more about my process. What differentiates me from, I think, other advisors?
1: Coming up next Saturday at 3 p.m. here on News Talk 1010 Toronto. This has been Your Life, Your Money with Kelvin Rampersad. Kelvin, the money guy. If you'd like more information, as we've said, 416-457-7526. That's 416-457-PLAN. You can call him, you can text him, 416-457-7526, or his website, askkelvin.ca. I'm Ian Grant. As always, thank you for joining us. We are back here next Saturday at 3 here on News Talk 1010 Toronto.
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3: Good afternoon. I'm Victoria Matty-Ash. Here are some of the stories we're following in the newsroom this hour. A motorcycle rider is seriously hurt after a crash in the Kielsdale area. This happened shortly after 12:30 this afternoon near Eglinton and Kiel Street. A woman in her 20s rushed to hospital after her bike crashed with another vehicle. She has serious but non-life-threatening injuries. Cause of the collision is still unknown. Crash remains under investigation. A little relief for motorists coming up later this weekend, not today, tomorrow. Gas prices set to drop 7 cents overnight from $1.89, that's here in Toronto, to $1.82. Meanwhile, in crime news, in a case of distraction theft, a Brampton man says thieves stole about $20,000 worth of jewelry from a 78-year-old mother while she was out for an evening walk. This happened back in late July near Chincoussie and Beauvais, but the man only contacted CTV News last week after police in Toronto reported a similar case. Surveillance videos from that day show another woman approach the victim on the sidewalk, give her a hug. The victim thought she was a neighbor. Meanwhile, the family says the suspect swapped out her real gold jewelry for fake stuff. The woman's son says his mother was very distraught afterward.
13: She returned home and she was devastated and extremely shaken. So she couldn't speak for almost 15 to 20 minutes. So I understood what happened by seeing the fake jewelry that was placed around her neck.
3: We have visuals of this interaction up on our website. Police say a white Chevrolet Equinox is a vehicle of interest. And looking to New York now, where our foreign affairs minister is scheduled to address the United Nations General Assembly. Anita Anand will deliver the speech instead of our prime minister, who was there Monday to Wednesday. Mark Carney's office says he couldn't deliver today's address due to scheduling issues. Breaking news wherever, whenever. Stay up to date at ctvnewstoronto.ca. Now let's check your drive. Newstalk 1010, time saver traffic.
14: Collision drivers, watch out eastbound on the 401 collector ramp towards the northbound 427. A left lane is blocked off in the area there, so do use caution if you're headed out and about. We've also got a stalled vehicle eastbound on the 401 collector ramp towards Kennedy, currently blocking a left lane of traffic. Use caution as you navigate that area. Time saver traffic, I'm Haley Thompson. Your next update at 4:15 on Newstalk 1010 Toronto.
3: Newstalk 1010 weather, clear sky overnight, a low of 12 degrees, mostly sunny tomorrow, high of 22, few more clouds moving in on Monday, but we'll still see the sunshine, a high of 21. Right now, the sun is shining, it's 23 degrees. I'm Victoria Matty-Ash. Our next update is at 5 o'clock on Newstalk 1010. 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
17: Our listeners, I've done phone calls on the Mississauga race for mayor. Our listeners thought we need some new blood there. Why are these two people going to determine the future of Mississauga? I'm talking about Bonnie Crombie and Carolyn Parrish. And when I took phone calls from people in Mississauga, it was, and I get that my little phone call segment isn't how we decide who's going to be a mayor, although maybe it should be. But Bonnie and Carolyn Parrish are going neck and neck right now. And there's a part of me that has no confidence in politicians when they make a promise that it's just a bit of a fish hook to get your vote with no real inclination to follow up on it. And I think that's true in the Toronto race. I think it's true sometimes in provincial and federal races. But I don't know. Like, there are other times where people get elected and then they're like, oh, we just looked at the books and I can't follow through with my promises. Meanwhile, do you think that's true or do you think they never had an intention? It's just that the promise was too good to be true. Like freezing property taxes for a year. In Toronto. That sounds fantastic. How are you going to do that, though? Well, we're going to do this line-by-line audit of major core services review. Well, they've done it before, and whenever they came up with things, people pushed back because they wanted their libraries or they wanted whatever it was going to be cut. And the other thing is, as John Tory has said several times, is they do that all the time. So I don't know how Brad Bradford does that, especially when he's hiring more police officers than Olivia Chow is going to hire. You'd think that money would come from somewhere. Now, I understand he's doing it over the course of a couple of years, so it doesn't all have to come from the 1 year that he is freezing the budget, but just does not make sense. So, and that's the way I feel about Bonnie Crombie. When she, if she wins the race for mayor in Mississauga, and she says, oh, we want to extend line two out to Mississauga. Is that just a thing that you say to get votes? Or is that something that's actually going to happen? Bonnie Crombie says, despite her problems with Doug Ford, she'd be able to work with him to do that. Well, it's almost like Doug Ford is in a cone of silence. Is he not going?

0: Subway stations, why can't we have one? Well, I've always thought and lived the reality of people getting on the subway at Finch, and then if you lived at Eglinton or if you lived at Davis Hill back in the day when we were at peak subway ridership, the subways would have to go by, and people who allegedly had subway stops, they could not get on at 8:30 in the morning when they wanted to go to work. And I don't know that that's going to be a problem for Bonnycrombie's extension into Mississauga, but does it make sense when we have GO trains?
1: Yeah, so there's three things we ask ourselves when we start talking about a proposal like this. The first one is there a travel demand? So are people leaving Mississauga and want to get downtown Toronto? I think the answer to that, or get onto Bloor Street and then to downtown Toronto, the answer to that is unequivocally yes, there's demand for that line. So then the next question is this the most important thing that we might build in the network? Because we have a finite amount of money that we're going to spend on transit systems. And I would argue it's hard to make that case in this situation, that this is the most important addition we could make to the network. And then even if we got to that, to the point where we were going to build this, the next question is, what should we build? And should we build an elevated section? Should we build a subway section? Should we make an LRT connection between Mississauga and the Bloor line? And that's further down the path. And that depends on how many people would want to go and how much money we have to spend. So I think, you know, the demand is there. I'm not sure that this is the best thing that we could invest in the network. And then if we did decide to invest in it, we'd have to do a whole lot more study to figure out what would be the right way to make that connection.
0: Is she the first person to float this balloon, or has there been any other people writing stuff down on the back of a napkin?
1: Yeah, no, there's lots of urbanists who are looking at the transportation network in Toronto. And, you know, I think it's, I'll tell you what, Jim, I had a master's student 15 years ago look at the costs of these municipal boundaries. So if you did leave Mississauga and wanted to get into Toronto, you had to take one system, get off that system, pay another fare, get on a new system, and take it downtown, because the GO system isn't working the way it's supposed to be.
0: Yeah. And so when you look at this proposal, what would you say are the other priorities? You said when you gave us the top three, would there be demand? You said yes, but what are the lines? Because I think this city has this habit of building subways to votes rather than building subways to where the demand is.
1: Yeah, so this is a harder question to answer because you have to look at the whole network. But right now, I mean, obviously the Ontario line is an incredibly important piece, and we're building that, and we're spending an awful lot of money, and we're going to spend more money on that before we're done. And so once that line is out, then you really have a terrific coverage over the core of the downtown. Now, we've been talking about two-way, all-day electrified GO system in the province for, well, as long as I've been in Canada, for 25 years. And that is a priority, and it's coming very, very slowly. On my line, the Kitchener line, it's still an hour and 50 minutes. It's a diesel train. We're still competing with freight trains, and it just doesn't work, really, for most people who are making that trip. So, you know, this GO build-out is important. There's other pieces of the network that we could certainly build. This would be a competing element amongst all the network elements.
0: Is this one of the parts of Ontario where, and I guess that it is, if it's in the 905 and the 416, where there would be impetus to be the government that wanted to build this because you would be, I don't know, solidifying some votes?
1: Yeah, I don't really.
0: Okay, yeah, I'm asking the wrong guy.
1: But I would think that, you know, I'll say it this way, Jim. I think if you lived in Mississauga and needed to get downtown, being able to do that exclusively by subway would be a really good option. But I would also say that being able to connect to the GO system and having GO system run every 20 minutes all morning long and being able to get you downtown quickly and effectively would also be a winner for the people.
0: The option of coming into town on Bloor versus coming into town on Union is an option that probably people would like to have. And I guess I understand that. I wonder if anyone, and Jeff, thank you very much for your time. Really appreciate it.
1: Yeah, happy to be there.
0: Jeff Casella is a professor of transportation planning and engineering at the University of Waterloo. Here's Sunny on News Talk 1010. Sunny is just a headline grabber and vote getter, or do you believe that it is something that would actually make a difference?
2: It's not going to make difference for people that live in the west end of Mississauga. I'm on the border of Oakville, Mississauga. So yep. Clarkson, Lauren Park, even Meadowvale,

0: that's too far away. I can get into, I work at
1: those
0: Parkdale.
1: Those people now take a GO train, no?
0: Some of them do, because I live about a 10-minute walk from the Southdown GO train.
1: Yep.
0: But I drive in, and I drive into Parkdale, and it's 25 kilometers in. And I can basically get into the city in about 25 minutes.
1: What time are you leaving here?
0: I'm leaving at 11:30 or 12 in the afternoon, but okay. Sometimes I leave at 6 in the morning, and that will add maybe 10 minutes. I can get into Parkdale by I get off at the Jameson Ramp.
1: Yep.
0: I can't see them building a TTC extension all the way into the west end of Mississauga. Yeah.
1: But I guess the question for me is, like, do you think people would vote for it knowing that it's one person in an equation where you need two-thirds? I don't know that people are going to be like, okay, she's going to convince Doug Ford, I don't buy it.
0: Well, then the question is, who's voting? So if you're talking about upper income and middle income, educated people voting who show up, as opposed to maybe people who are working two or three jobs and they're in the lower income brackets, they're the ones that probably need the extension. The middle and upper income don't. They're going to vote, and they will not use public transit anyways. So that is not an issue. I'll tell you what an issue is for me and my neighbors for the last 10, 15 years. It's property tax. The property tax in Mississauga is out of control. And just personally, I have a bungalow with a carport. I pay $7,299 on a bungalow. $7,299 on a bungalow. And when I bought in 2000, the property tax was $2,600. So yes, property values have gone up, but the taxes in the city of Mississauga are out of control. That's my issue as a middle income earner and someone who's lived in Mississauga for 26 years.
1: Thanks for your phone call. Really appreciate it. These polls, there are several different polls, but I think the one I was quoting is the most recent one, where, again, Parrish is up by 32, Bonnie Crombie at 27, and she's like, hey, TTC, subway to Mississauga, is that a difference maker for you, Danny?
2: Hi, good afternoon. What part of TTC, Toronto Transit Commission, says Mississauga? I don't want to subsidize anybody else. I pay enough taxes here to get services which I'm not going to get. So why would I want to vote for anything like that if I was able to influence a Mississauga resident?
1: I'm guessing the same equation would happen with the people who would be. It's a very good point. I don't know how that works in that living in Toronto. I know that my $5,700 that I pay for my modest home in property tax is $5,700 of that. $900 of the $5,700 goes towards the TTC. And does that mean property taxes in Mississauga would have to go up to make some sort of dent in the payments for service out to Mississauga? I would think so. It would only be fair, wouldn't it? And is that something that Bonnie is willing to answer?
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4: Look out, drivers. A stalled vehicle eastbound on the 401 Express at the 400, currently blocking a right lane of traffic. Some steady volume there. We've got major slowdowns along the eastbound 401, starting out in the Mississauga area and then stretching onwards and over towards Allen Road. Be prepared for about 20 minutes of additional volume there and give yourself that extra time. Traffic doesn't have to feel like wasted time. 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I'm Haley Thompson, your next update at 4:30 on News Talk 1010 Toronto.
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1: All right. We do have Carmi on, and we will be reading again some of the comments that we had earlier about what we should rename artificial intelligence. We understand that the President of the United States has an idea of what it should be renamed. I'm surprised it wasn't Trump intelligence or American intelligence. He said superior intelligence or super intelligence, one of the two. Carmi, on that, and whether or not if somebody comes around, if you're a lot of women, not a lot, I mean, there are women who are concerned about these Meta glasses that can record you out in public. And unfortunately or fortunately, when you are in public, you are in public. You do not have a legal right to privacy unless it's something where somebody is seeing something that you're not supposed to be seeing, like these idiots with the shoe cams. But we'll get into that a little bit later on with what some women are doing. What they're doing is they're like getting out their phone and playing copywritten material music that would mean that you could not post it anywhere. Okay. I heard this conversation, I heard about this conversation earlier today. Our sister station in their morning show on Virgin, they were talking about whether or not anybody has turned on their heat or if you turned off your air conditioning. I, every time, like this time of year, I still have my air conditioning on. And my air conditioning is not on. But I have my air. I have the setting. I guess I could just turn the furnace and the air conditioning off. But the setting is still on air conditioning, meaning that it gets a little cool at night. The furnace isn't kicking in. Has anybody, and I'm guessing it's a lot of people, has anybody turned on the furnace yet? It's getting down to what, 12 degrees overnight? In the morning, it was 11 degrees this morning. I have not turned my furnace on, and it was the topic of conversation on our sister station's morning show.
0: Well, I lost the thermostat battle yesterday.
2: What happened?
0: Well, my wife said, we got to turn the heat on. And I have a thing. I blame my dad. I have a thing where you cannot turn the heat on too early in the season because this is wrong.
2: Okay.
0: It's wrong. You should have a nice shoulder season where you have no air, no heat on.
2: Yes.
0: Just cause.
2: And so what do you typically turn your furnace on?
0: When it's cold.
2: So like November-ish.
0: Yeah, that's the goal.
2: So you're 2 months ahead of schedule, dear.
0: Yeah, like a couple days in October for sure. But my wife was walking around in a scarf last night in the house.
1: Grab a hoodie, grab a sweater, grab a blanket. Am I wrong? Next week, it looks like we're going to have a little bit of a summer setback where every day, I think the lowest low that I see next week is around 21, 22. There's going to be a 24 and a 25. Sorry, there's going to be a 24. So have you already turned your heat on is the question. And I don't know. I always like to have it as a bit of a challenge. One year, the dude that was renting my basement was like, hey, what's going on? I've got the oven open 24/7. And I was like, okay, just say so. Because I wasn't like, not that I'm like, you know, swimming in money, but it wasn't like, hey, I need to save money. I just took it as a bit of a challenge. And I did not think it was that big of a deal. So have you turned your heat on yet? Do you try to get through September without going to the heat? 416-872-1010. So I still have my air conditioning on. It has not kicked in because the temperature hasn't gotten over. What do I have it at? I think I have it like 22, 23. It hasn't kicked in yet, but basically the setting is still at air conditioning. I could turn the whole thing off. I could turn the heat on and set it at a certain temperature. But when it has gotten, I say cold for the sake of the conversation, when it has got down to 12 degrees or 11 degrees overnight, I haven't needed it. I got blankets. Have you? Yes, the topic is, have you turned your thermostat on? As we're taking now topic information from our sister station, Virgin 99.9 or 99.9 Virgin FM. Bruce, have you turned your heat on yet?
4: No, sir. No. Live in a 150-year-old farmhouse, and we like to keep it cool. No heat on. It's perfect.
1: Does the age of the, is it one of these like stone buildings that it retains heat well?
4: Yeah, double brick house. So it does retain heat pretty well, but you have some drafty spots that keep it a little cooler in different areas. You have hot and cold pockets.
1: Oh, so what temperature does it have to get to overnight that you're going to turn your heat on, or do you go for a date on the calendar?
4: No date, but I would think it has to get probably down to 5 or 6, maybe.
1: Yep. Okay. Yeah. The point where I'm like, hey, do I have to reevaluate this is when you get out of the shower and there's a couple of steps before you wrap yourself in a towel. 416-872-1010, 416-872-1010. And as Deepa and Darren were arguing this morning, it is a bit of the husband might be the little bit more of the person who might want to stretch it out a little bit more, and the wife might want to keep it off. But maybe it's a money thing too. Especially now with how expensive things are, it might just be a money thing. Paul?
5: Yeah, good morning, afternoon.
1: Good morning, or good afternoon.
5: Yeah, there you go. Listen, we all have thermostats. Why don't we just set it and forget about it? It's not going to run if it doesn't need to run. I just don't get all this angst.
1: Yeah, no, I understand. And that's kind of where I am with the, I mean, I still got the air conditioning on. And I guess, so what you're saying is put the heat on and set it for when it gets to 10 degrees in the house or something like that.
5: Whatever temperature you like. I set it for 20 degrees or 23 or whatever you want.
1: I guess.
5: And just don't worry about it. And open a window if it's too warm. Like, you know, come on, man.
1: Okay, I hear you. I think many are in... See, if I was living with somebody right now, that would be a discussion. But I am not. And I would not turn... Like, I don't even have the heat... I don't even have the option for the heat to kick in. And that's, I guess, what I'm saying, that I won't flip that switch until I have to. Eric, go ahead.
6: Yes, sir. I personally, I don't know, I might be a thick-blooded or very hot-blooded person or a creature, but I do not turn it on until it is minus double digit.
1: What? Wait. It has to be...
6: Minus double digit. Minus 10.
1: Well, your pipes are going to freeze, aren't they?
6: Nope.
1: Hold on. In your house, it's minus 7, and you're not turning on the heat.
6: That's so, correct.
1: How are you doing?
6: It's minus 7 outside. Doesn't mean that it's inside the house.
1: Okay. Do you have a fireplace?
6: I do not.
1: Do you have electric heaters?
6: I do not.
1: And your pipes, I don't know what temperature pipes start freezing at, but your pipes don't freeze.
6: It has to be at least minus, you know, they say if it is below zero, but the pipes don't freeze, because if it is minus 5 in a house, so the pipes are behind the wall, it's got to be minus 1 or minus 2 over there, so it doesn't freeze.
1: All right. Thank you very much. Get one last call in here. Have people switch their furnace or the thermostat to the heat option where it will kick in, or are you trying to tough it out, whether it's for financial reasons or just because you don't think you need it? Jen, go ahead.
7: So I turn on the heat when my husband is out, and then I turn it off when he comes home so he doesn't see that it's on, because I'm generally cold in the house.
1: Oh, so he thinks, hey, look at our house retains heat really well.
7: Yeah, I don't think he would be super upset about it, but I think he would just be embarrassed to know that we're a family that turns on the heat.
1: The heat. When... So when did you make this move? Like, what was the temperature overnight? Like, when it went down to 12?
7: So I'm not sure what the temperature was, but it was probably about 4 or 5 days ago. I found, like, I was cold in the house. I had the hoodie on, and I was like, I'm still feeling chilly, so I'm going to nudge it on and just keep that under wraps for now.
1: All right. I love it. Okay, so I did a search. Thank you very much, Jen. I did a search for when it is possible for your pipes to freeze. I think this is probably wishful thinking. I don't think they're going to freeze at minus 6, but that's what the search said. In a moment, what is a good reason why you would need these Meta glasses that would record everything that you see? I'm not against them, but they do seem pretty... I don't know, when people are calling them perv glasses, I'm like, yeah, I don't really see any way to argue against that. Does anybody have a good, legit reason? Send us a talk back. We'll talk to Carmi about it next.
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9: Well, good news. An earlier incident eastbound on the 401 Express at the 400. That's been cleared from the right lane, which is looking good. There is a new incident westbound on the 401 Collector at Kennedy. Stalled vehicle has a left lane blocked off. And if you're taking the 401 this afternoon, be prepared for some significant slowdowns. Major, major volume out there this evening. Really slowing things down, particularly if you're traveling eastbound, starting out in Mississauga and then stretching all the way over towards Allen Road. Time Saver Traffic, I'm Haley Thompson. Your next update is 4:45 on News Talk 1010 Toronto.
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1: In this country, there are few names that when you say a player's name that they are known for one team. I shouldn't say there's a few, but definitely when you say Trevor Linden, you think the Vancouver Canucks. He is an icon from coast to coast, and especially in that city. Trevor Linden joins us right now to talk about many things, including being a high-performance person, habits when it comes to resilience and discipline and that sort of thing. Trevor, thank you very much for your time.
32: Thanks, Jim. You mean you don't think Washington Capitals?
1: No, I don't. Should I?
32: Very few do. I cannot tell you how many times people have said, damn, that Islander jersey just never looked right. And so I agree. I hear you.
1: When you're in Vancouver, you can walk down the street, yes or no? I mean, you can, but how many times do you get stopped?
32: I mean, put it this way. In my little neighborhood of Kitsilano, just downtown, little beach community, people are tired of seeing me. They're like, whatever, that guy's all the way. Now, if I venture out into the suburbs, out to Langley or Chilliwack, I mean, definitely more circus animal like. Yes, for sure.
1: Okay.
32: Definitely. Yeah.
1: What city are you the most hated in?
32: Oh, you know, I'm going to say probably Edmonton. I'm not sure why, but they just never liked, probably Edmonton. Yeah.
1: It's interesting because, is Edmonton the biggest rival for the Canucks? Because I just think Calgary, Edmonton. Yeah. I think Toronto, I think Toronto, Ottawa, Toronto, Montreal, and I don't know, was Winnipeg all by themselves?
32: Well, you know what? I got to say, in fairness to Winnipeg, they probably have a great deal of hate for me because in the early 90s, we played Winnipeg, I think, 3 years in a row in the playoffs, and we beat them every time. So they probably would say have a healthy dislike for me. It kind of changed, I think, back in the day, especially when I first came in the league in the late 80s, early 90s. It was Calgary for sure. That was definitely a bigger rivalry for us, for sure.
1: When you look at other athletes in any sport, I guess specifically with hockey, because that would be the one that you could relate to the most. When someone, and I'm thinking of baseball right now and certain players who may have been given $50 million and have had a season as if they are 41 years of age. I'm thinking of Vladimir Guerrero, but I just wonder when you see something, how much of your approach in hockey is mental, and how much not having that part of the game down is it going to affect your everything?
32: Yeah, I think, you know, baseball for me, and I love baseball. I'm a huge baseball fan. Loved, you know, I've watched the Jays religiously for years and years and decades. I think that baseball is definitely more a cerebral sport. I think in hockey, you can get away with it a little bit more because the pace is so frenetic. It's just happening. Like, it's reaction. And certainly you can struggle throughout the game, but like with baseball, like we saw Steve Sachs, the second baseman, who could not throw the ball to first.
1: Yeah.
32: You know, and it's like, and it's very, can get between your ears very easily. And speaking of Vladdy, I mean, like, to see what happened to him this year it's concerning, it's disturbing, and very much, you know, especially with what happens at the plate, I mean, great success in baseball is you know, one for four. I mean, for most players, you know what I mean?
1: Yeah.
32: So it, you know, failure is a part of it. And so, you know, I think it's different and boy, as a Blue Jays fan, you got to be worried about, where Vladdy wound up this year.
1: Well, if you have 13 more years at $50 million a year, it is a little concerning. So, As a hockey player, if you don't have the right mindset, what do you tell young players, especially when they might got tied up on social media? I mean, I guess the day of talk radio, as I sit here on AM radio, but for sports radio, it seems like it's died a little bit, but everywhere you scroll, you'll see some, you know, Joe Schmo, you know, blowing up maybe your favorite player, and maybe your favorite player is your friend, or whether it's you. Like, how do you insulate yourself mentally against that sort of stuff if you play in a Toronto, a Vancouver, a Montreal?
32: Yeah, I think we see that. I mean, let's talk about Elias Pettersson. I mean, he's a guy that's kind of fallen off and, you know, kind of took some shots at the media, you know, a couple years ago, which, you know, completely the wrong play. And I got to push back on, you know, I played in Vancouver most of my career. I played in the Canadian market. Anyone who would say that's too tough for us, I just don't get it. I mean, I think, guys, you want to be where people care. And that's part of it. Playing in a Canadian market is special. I don't care if it's Montreal or Toronto. I think the stuff around what's, you know, Toronto and, you know, I want to go to Florida because, you know, they leave me alone there. Really? Like that? I mean, that for me is, I don't get it.
1: Yeah.
32: I think that it's an honor. It's special. It's unique. And I love guys who want to come to Canada and play. And you know, and I think that anytime in Elias's situation, anytime you're blaming the media or pointing your finger at them, you are really off track. Because, you know, Daniel Henrik Sedin, Hall of Fame guys, Those guys answered the bell every single game after the game. Win, lose, play well, didn't play well. They came out, they answered the questions, and they did their job. That's all. And you know what? That's what it is. You know what? Part of your job is to talk to the media. That's the game. And, you know, I look at guys like Danny and Hank who never picked their spots. They went through a lot of difficult times here, and they never changed. And I admire that.
1: How do you apply the discipline of being an athlete in a professional setting to a career outside of professional sports? And how would you explain the importance of discipline over motivation to people?
32: Well, for me specifically, I loved the coaches I had that had great structure and asked their players to play with great structure and had a plan, because I thought that's the blueprint. You know, that's the play for anything you do, regardless if it's hockey or working in business, is that you have great structure, you execute the details, and you know, generally speaking, that's the path to success. And so, I mean, it worked for me during my hockey career, and I've tried to put that into play in my post career. But you know, I think that whether you're a hockey player or you're in the boardroom, I mean, you know, discipline and structure are great traits to have for success.
1: All right. And you're here on behalf of Colgate. 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
32: Yeah, you know, Jim, I'm a big health and wellness guy. I, you know, 18 years ago since I've retired, and certainly done a lot of work with the Canadian Men's Health Foundation, which I found super rewarding. 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You know,
1: yep.
32: You know, like my parents are 84 years old. They're back in Medicine Hat and they're pushing weight around because they want to stay independent.
1: Trevor Linden, thank you very much for your time.
32: Awesome, Jim. Be well.
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9: Still quite busy out there, drivers. You're seeing the most significant volume on the eastbound 401, picking up just west of Dixie in the Mississauga area and stretching on and off all the way over towards Allen Road. Factor in about 20 additional minutes along this roadway as it is very slow moving out there. Delays pick up again on the eastbound 401 just west of the DVP and stretch on over towards Morningside, so look out for that as well. 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
1: Okay, a couple of things that were going on that we wanted to get to. We are now joined by Carmi Levy. Carmi, thank you very much for the time.
23: Happy Wednesday, Jim. Good to be with you.
1: Is Carmi there?
23: Yeah, Carmi is here.
1: Carmi's here. So this, as a Disney song, we'll get to the idea that Donald Trump wants to rename artificial intelligence or AI in a bit. I think it should be called, if we are, we should call it Allen Iverson, but that is a different topic. This idea, and I really enjoyed this because, you know, these stories, the way it goes with somebody saying it's a viral video, that's because 10 people looked at it these days. That's what qualifies as a viral video. And so there are columns that people will write about, hey, this is what people are doing now when they think that somebody is recording them with their Meta glasses. There are some women, apparently, who have decided to play Disney music. The idea that Disney is pretty strict with copyright. Right. And if I upload my video and I'm like, hey, look at these attractive people that I saw walking around on the beach earlier today, and the music there would not be a Facebook or Instagram would not allow me to upload that video. Is that correct? I mean, it might be a smart thing to do if you suspect somebody is recording you out in public.
23: Yeah, I mean, you know, they call them creep videos where, you know, usually men walk up to women and they chat them up and they use the smart glasses to record it and then they post it online, usually without the woman's knowledge or permission. And some of these do go viral. And of course, the women feel understandably so violated. And so it's really an illustration of why they call these things creep glasses or pervert glasses, because they're being used to record people without their knowing. And so, you know, one way to beat them is when you play music on a social media platform, there are AI algorithms that are scanning that, listening for copyright violations. And in many cases, they can be automatically taken down in software if they violate someone's copyright. As it turns out, Disney, as you said, very aggressively goes after individuals who would post their content without permission. So by playing any music from any Disney movie or source, that will trigger the algorithm and it'll trigger the takedown process, or at least that's the theory. Of course, if you really want to get those videos online, there are ways around it. I'm not going to say what they are now. I don't want to encourage anyone, but there are workarounds. And of course, as we know, there's a lot of stuff that doesn't get picked up. And so it's almost like a drop in the ocean. It still isn't enough. All your privacy, when the moment you leave your house, is still at risk from these smart glasses.
1: I can't think of a good reason why somebody would want it. Again, if you're in the old school, like James Bond, we're not where we're at anymore. Now, I don't want to see everybody if they're wearing like, I don't know, I was good at the Ray-Ban glasses, but they're kind of like thick black rim glasses. I was trying to think of the most famous person who might wear that type of glass, and I was going to say Malcolm X, but maybe that's not the best reference for a thick black rim glass. But now people might be on the lookout a little bit more, especially if you're a woman on the beach or you're in a yoga class with a dude who's standing behind you or something like that. In a situation like that, if it's a yoga class, it would be a private business where you could tell the guy to take the glasses off. In public, you cannot do that. I guess this is the longest question ever in asking, are there any jurisdiction that has decided there might be a way to handle that? Or is it when you're in public, you're in public?
23: A number of restaurants and clubs and bars, they have banned them, particularly in the UK for some reason. They've really gone after them. But a number of places, I think in Toronto as well, a couple of restaurants have said, no, we don't want them in. Clubs want people to be able to, you know, dance without worrying that people are videoing them. And so, and also, this is a relatively new hardware category. So most of them do have a light, an LED, that it flashes or it comes on when it's recording, but they haven't been around for very long. We, as a society, we haven't learned that that's a cue. So we're going to have to raise our education level a little bit so that we're aware of these things and look for those little lights to know, okay, I'm being recorded. Maybe I need to say something. Maybe I need to back away.
1: I mean, right now the quality is getting so good that perhaps if you're like a legit reporter, you know, and you got your hands full, that it might be a good way to get some of the video that you might have to go. But again, send me a talk back if you have a legit non-creepy kind of way. Maybe like you're a cyclist. Maybe you want to put a video together because you're doing some really cool, I don't know, trails or something like that, Carmi. That might be that. Yeah. Like that's a... I'm not suggesting everybody who wears these things is up to no good, but like you say, if you're in a club or in a restaurant or all sorts of different things, and I don't know, people are hoping that a famous person is out to dinner and nobody's going to videotape them or bug them, but they're doing that. So we hear Trump say that there should be a new name for artificial intelligence. As dumb as that might be, is there a good idea anywhere in that, or should we be talking about it in different ways? Because it is a kind of the conversation about what AI is, it's a pretty wide swath that it paints.
23: It does. It's a very broadly defined technology that has lots of different facets on it. And if you get into an argument with a software engineer or an AI engineer, they might, you know, violently tell you, no, it's not AI. It's something else. It's machine learning. It's a neural network. It's a training process. So there is no one universally agreed upon definition of the term. But the reality is AI has become sort of that catch-all phrase that has caught in our modern culture, and it's what we use, and it's what everyone recognizes. And I know, you know, I've come up with some alternative. I'd love to call it big, beautiful intelligence just to mock Mr. Trump, because clearly he's not an expert. We could call it the greatest intelligence anyone has ever seen, or we could call it Lake Intelligence America, or the closely related Gulf of Intelligence. Take your pick. This makes for humor at a time when we probably need it a little bit. Mr. Trump, I don't think he has ChatGPT on his phone. I don't think he knows how to download it.
1: Probably doesn't. Some of the ones we got were Brainy McBrainface, Future Overlord, Auntie Richards, King Kong Egghead, Know-It-All, Cyber Virgin, Captain Genius Pants. Those were some of the suggestions that we got from our texters.
23: All very inspired.
1: Yeah, all very inspired. And it's funny, so I forgot, I ripped up the ones. If you ask AI what a different name for AI should be, we got some pretty good ones.
23: Yeah, I want to know how many of these were generated by AI. Let's not cave to pressure from south of the border. Let's not use AI to come up with these terms. Let's use our brains like we always have.
1: You know what, I don't have time for this topic, but I thought it was a good one. Somebody made a video about stop shaming small businesses who can't afford to get a graphic designer to come up with some sort of logo or some sort of picture of a hamburger. I don't know if that's a conversation worth having, but I thought it was interesting that you're going to go after a mom and pop who were having a hard enough time, and now you're going to boycott them because their sandwich board was designed by AI. Carmi, I have
23: made note. We will talk about it.
1: Okay, Carmi Levy, thank you very much. Have a great night.
23: Thanks, 5:46.
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16: Good evening, I'm Raheem Ladani. Here are some of the stories we're following in the newsroom this hour. Let's start with some crime news. More than 500,000 smokes are now off the illegal market. A North York man is facing multiple charges after OPP seized 650,000 unmarked cigarettes during a vehicle stop in Port Hope. It happened on September 21st. Now 47-year-old Kevin Beckford of North York is scheduled in court in December. A motorcycle rider is seriously hurt after a crash in the Kielsdale area. It happened shortly after 12:30 this afternoon near Eglinton and Kiel Street. A woman in her 20s was rushed to hospital after her bike crashed with another vehicle. She has serious but non-life-threatening injuries. The cause of the collision is unknown. Well, hold up on filling your gas if you can. Prices set to drop 7 cents overnight from $1.89 here in Toronto to $1.82. Meanwhile, in a case of distraction theft, a Brampton man says thieves stole about $20,000 worth of jewelry from his 78-year-old mother while she was out for an evening walk. This happened back in late July near Chincoussi and Beauvert, but the man only contacted CTV News last week after police in Toronto reported a similar case. Surveillance video from that day shows another woman approach the victim on the sidewalk and hug her. The victim thought she was a neighbor. Meanwhile, the family says the suspect swapped out her real gold jewelry for fakes. The woman's son says his mother was very distraught afterward.
17: She returned home and she was devastated and extremely shaken. So she couldn't speak for almost 15 to 20 minutes. So I understood what happened by seeing the fake jewelry that was placed around her neck.
16: We have visuals of this interaction up on our website. You can check it out. And police say a white Chevrolet Equinox is a vehicle of interest. Breaking news wherever, whenever. Stay up to date at ctvnewstoronto.ca.
0: Look out, drivers. Eastbound on the 401 Express at Victoria Park Avenue, a left lane has been blocked by a collision in the area. This is on an already very, very busy route. The eastbound 401 is seeing significant volume stretching from the Mississauga area in and over past Allen Road. So make sure you're giving yourself plenty of extra time to tackle this one, especially with some ongoing construction in the area. 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
16: News Talk 1010 weather, clear conditions overnight, an overnight low of 12 degrees, mostly sunny tomorrow, a high of 22, and a few clouds on Monday, a high of 21. I'm Raheem Ladani on News Talk 1010.
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4: You've learned on the show that Julius Caesar was the first person to put his face on a coin.
1: Must have heard.
4: I guess so. But what was the first civilization to have paper money?
1: Oh, how many t-shirts are in the world? Everyone's got one. Hi, I'm Nick.
4: And I'm Roy. 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
1: Plus, we'll answer your question in the mailbag. And this week, a listener wants to know, what's with the brass handles? What's with the brass doorknobs? And in the news, boy, they're really sharp in this town.

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1: Welcome to the show. Yes, here we are once again. Just when you thought you can get rid of us, ain't going to happen. Around the world, then, yes?
2: It's because of these listeners that we are all over the world. 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
1: Yes.
2: We want to thank everybody. My God, thank you so much. This small show turned into something like this.
1: Yeah, so I'm going to start thanking them one by one. Okay, so Maria, thank you. No, not enough time for that? Okay, all right. Let's get to the show. In 1853, and you know what? I remember I woke up one morning. I said, this is going to be great. See, I beat you to the punch. There you go. 1853. It was a great year. You want to know what happened?
2: Yeah. It was 1853. Nick was celebrating his third or fourth birthday, right?
1: Yes. Here's what happened in 1853. Levi Strauss, you know the name, sold his first pair of jeans, because there was a really, Levi was his name. It's not just the brand name, that it's his name. He sold his first pair of jeans, made from sturdy canvas, originally intended for Conestoga wagon covers, for $6 worth of gold dust.
2: They sold it for gold dust.
1: That's right. They were initially sold as waist-high overalls to miners during the California gold rush. Later, Levi Strauss & Company partnered with Jacob Davis to add copper rivets to reinforce the stress points, leading to the development of the first manufactured blue jeans. Now, here's a bonus fact before you go. The word jeans, right? Because everyone has blue jeans. Jeans comes from the Genoan sailors. They were known as jeans, who wore cotton trousers.
2: So we have the material and the way the name got placed on them.
1: Listen, laugh, and learn.
2: You know, workout and sports attire, like workout clothing and sports attire, are like a super major business within the fashion industry.
1: Right.
2: But the Greeks named that attire.
1: Oh, okay.
2: They named it because you would work out with that material. They called it the gymnos. Okay. Which is where the gymnasium gets its name. But the clothing was called gymnos. Now, it means, now get ready, because the Greeks are very literal.
1: Yes.
2: It means gymnos because they worked out naked.
1: No.
2: They had no clothing on.
1: No. Really?
2: And gymnos means naked. So if you went to the gymnasium, you worked out gymnos.
1: So I thought you were going to say leotard. So because you said that, so I started to look it up because I thought, all right, it's leotard, but it's not. It was gymnos. Okay, so the leotard, by the way, is named after a person, 19th century French acrobat Jules Leotard.
2: Ah,
1: there you go.
2: See that?
1: There you go.
2: No, gymnos means naked.
1: Yeah. So before they named the leotard after Jules Leotard, he went naked as well. And it all comes back to the circle of gymnos.
2: Yeah, that'll get you on a tightrope.
1: Oh, yeah. I wouldn't want to have...
2: Oh, you never want to fall but on a tightrope there.
1: No. The rope burns will sting. All right.
2: Talk about breast ballroom.
1: Yes. You have that on the tip of your tongue, but leave it there. T-shirts. Here's my teaser. With how many T-shirts sold each year, what do you think? How many billions? I'll give you a hint.

0: ahead. That's another story.
1: A stuttering cow, moo moo. As the t-shirt industry grows, experts estimate the market will increase by a little over 3% between 2023 and 2027.
0: Ah.
1: Yep.
0: So, speaking of the t-shirt and things like that, and you said leotards and things like that, although leather, silk, linen, and cashmere are common materials used in the fashion industry, the most common would be cotton polyester blend.
1: Oh.
0: So a cotton and polyester blend, again, going towards that sport stretch type thing. So the most popular right now was cotton. Now it's a cotton polyester blend.
1: Makes it stronger, I guess. Maybe that's the reason.
0: It gives it flexibility, Nick. Yeah. You know, when you do squats, you better have that, you know?
1: Yeah.
0: Otherwise, you turn pants into leggings.
1: You know, in my case, squats are only one way.
0: Down.
1: There's no return.
0: Once Nick goes down, he ain't coming back up again.
1: It's half a squat, a lunge. The world's oldest woven piece of clothing is the Tarkhan dress, named for the Tarkhan Cemetery south of Cairo in Egypt, where it was excavated in 1913. It's over 5,000 years old, this linen garment, that was confirmed as the world's oldest piece of woven clothing. 5,000 years.
0: I'm sure they wove clothing before that. But, you know, before that, they literally took strands of, like, hemp and things like that and then put more strands with it and then put it in a thing and twisted it to make. That's crazy when you think about the work. It's nuts.
1: Yep.
0: And think about this one. This is a great one. It wasn't until, up until the year 200 after Jesus.
1: All right.
0: So there's loads of people walking the earth.
1: Yes.
0: Okay. People wore shoes and sandals, right?
1: Yeah.
0: But guess what?
1: What?
0: It wasn't until 200 after Christ that they made a right and a left sandal.
1: Oh.
0: Before that, it was one sandal that they made two of, one for each foot. But they were not right or left. They were just oval pieces of leather with a, I don't know.
1: Yeah. Wow. You know, it's interesting.
0: I guess they had a single thing in the middle where you put your toes, I guess. I don't know.
1: Yeah. Well, they wore those kinds of shoes. It's really interesting you mentioned that because my next fact is talking about the ruby slippers used in The Wizard of Oz. And and I found out, so I'll give you the fact, but as part of the research that I did here, because we do actually do research here on Total Uses Information with Nick and Roy, but, you know, we're not going to give you, you know, a complete summary of every fact. But part of the fact about the ruby slippers is they had made several pairs of them for the movie, naturally, right? Because you're just not going to make one pair. So they made several pairs of shoes. So eventually some of the shoes were mismatched. And so a pair of those shoes are in the Smithsonian Museum in Washington, D.C., as a matter of fact. But, yeah, so it's interesting.
0: With Nick's birth certificate.
1: Yeah, exactly. And you know what? I had three of those. Harry Winston designed a $3 million pair of ruby slippers as a tribute to the 50th anniversary of The Wizard of Oz. Because the original ruby slippers from the movie were made with, not rubies, but sequins. Mm-hmm. And although in the book, I think they were gray, they made them red because of the contrast to Follow the Yellow Brick Road.
0: Exactly. And color was, I think it was one of the first, right? Well, major first motion pictures in color. Yeah. So, of course, the brighter the color, the better. Wow.
1: Yeah. Amazing.
0: Here's one. This is an alert. This alert. Is a serious news alert.
1: Uh-oh.
0: Hairstyles.
1: Yes. Oh, I'm out.
0: Just I didn't say head styles, Nick. I said hairstyles. Just a few hundred years ago in the 1700s and 1800s when Nick was born.
1: Right.
0: If a woman wore short hair.
1: Yeah.
0: She was one of two things. Either unfaithful to her husband.
1: Oh.
0: Or on the prowl.
1: Oh.
0: Which is great. You went to a club and you were like, long hair, short hair, bingo.
1: So either way, she's going to have a really nice evening, right? Whether she's
0: exactly.
1: married or not.
0: Exactly.
1: Anyway, thanks for joining us here on Total Uses Information.

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1: Comb over.
0: A comb over.
1: Oh, my God.
0: Totally useless information with Nick and Roy is what you're listening to. Just in case you were wondering, hey, go to nickandroy.com. 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And now, for amazing reasons, anniversary messages are really, really popular. So go to the Nick and Roy store for birthday or anniversary messages.
1: So we launched the birthday messages. Is such a major success. Nick and I are inundated with doing birthday messages.
0: Yeah.
1: But then we decided to launch the anniversary message because of one of our listeners who asked us to do one. And it was such a major success that, of course, we started doing them. Now, anniversaries are like top of the list now. I mean, we just got them coming in like crazy. They're fun. They're great. They're something that you guys will keep. Definitely, without a doubt, either your wife or the husband can buy it. It is so cool. Anniversary message, nickandroy.com. 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
4: Volume persists on our major roadways, drivers. The eastbound 401 seeing the most significant volumes, beginning out in the Mississauga area and stretching inwards towards Allen Road. We've also got a minor incident eastbound on the 401 Express at Victoria Park Avenue. A collision has a left lane closed off there. 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
2: 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And savory facts of totally useless information with Nick and Roy.
0: Come and get it!
1: I think that's the first jingle that the voice lady did.
0: Yeah.
1: And when she screamed, come and get it, she scared us so much that when she asked to do another, we just said, yeah, okay.
0: No, yeah, yeah, absolutely. Yeah, yeah. Sure. No problem.
1: All she right. said, can I do another?
0: Well, she gets really excited and really demanding when...
1: I know, Nick. Can... I've heard that.
0: And she says hello.
1: She's in Canada.
0: Oh, my goodness gracious. Okay, sis, here's what I'm going to do for food. I'm going to give you and the audience a list of ingredients, and let's see if you can guess what the food item is, okay?
1: Can I yell it out at any time?
0: Yes. Here's the first, okay? Enriched flour. Anything? No?
1: Okay. Go ahead.
0: Corn syrup or high fructose corn syrup, dextrose and sugar, soybean and palm oil, dried fruits, leavening agents.
1: Fruitcake.
0: Salt, gelatin, citric acid, modified wheat starch, because, you know, why have the original? Color additives, red number 40, yellow number 6, blue number 1, and turmeric extract. Soy, lecithin, is it lecithin?
1: Lecithin.
0: Lecithin, sure, or morphine. Xanthan gum or in caramel color. This sweet pastry shell filled with fruity goo and topped with colorful frosting and sprinkles is?
1: Oh, it's one of them little pies.
0: Pop-Tarts.
1: Pop-Tarts.
0: Pop-Tarts.
1: Holy mackerel.
0: Yeah. No, not mackerel. No, there's no mackerel in it, but it's...
1: So they put dried fruit?
0: Yeah, dried fruit, strawberries,
1: pears. Well, they had to make the fruit filling separately. That's not fair, Nick. You mix the filling with the ingredients.
0: But it's part of the ingredients. It's listed on the box.
1: No, but you have to explain, Mom. Okay. Nick's a cheater. So why do
0: that's why he's, that's
1: kids,
0: why you know why because that's why my hair is short. That's why.
1: Watch what hair.
0: You'll
1: Nick's
0: never
1: hair is so short he cheats every second.
0: Mine grows internally.
1: Yeah, well, there you go. You got a lot of space up there, Nick.
0: Hey, if you want to advertise my if you want to advertise on my forehead, nickandroy.com.
1: A lot of space for growth inside Nick's head. Teachers' pets, right? They bring an apple to the teacher?
0: Yes.
1: Why?
0: They're vegetarians. They want to make their
1: they're
0: own.
1: They're fruitarians.
0: They want to Listen. Make. Oh, nothing's wrong with that. No, maybe it's because they want to make their own Pop-Tart apples. No.
1: Apple strudel.
0: Strudel.
1: Okay. But anyway, why did that become the thing to bring? I mean, the first day of school, all the kids bring the teacher an apple. It's like a custom.
0: Yeah.
1: Why? And again, an homage to customs.
0: Yes.
1: But guess what? Teachers, even today, but back then, got paid very little money to teach.
0: Yeah.
1: In fact, a lot of times they were just moms back in the, you know, the days. They were just moms watching all the kids, the ones that weren't working.
0: Yeah.
1: So teachers, being that they had such sucky salaries, they would bring them food. And it becomes apples because apples were such a cheap crop. Everybody could afford apples. So the kids would bring apples.
0: Way to go. That's very good. Excellent.
1: Crazy, right?
0: It is. All right, here we go. Food ingredient number two. Item number two. Corn flour blend, sugar, wheat flour, whole grain oat flour, modified food starch, vegetable oil, oat fiber, salt, soluble corn fiber, natural flavor, artificial colors, red 40, yellow 5, blue 1, yellow 6, BHT, the preservatives. So despite the name, there's no actual fruit in this food product.
1: Fruit Loops.
0: Fruit Loops. There you go. There you have it.
1: So the clue helped.
0: So here's the thing, and we did this on, I think, second season of Totally Useless Information with Nick and Roy.
1: I know what you're going to say.
0: So tell the audience, Roy, about all the different colors. There's got to be different flavors for each color, right?
1: No, they all taste exactly the same. We just mentally think they taste different because of the color.
0: Wow.
1: It's a mind thing. It's a mind game.
0: Wow. See, there you go.
1: Yep. What? Nick's mind was blown the other morning when he blew his nose. Okay, we spoke about carnauba wax being what makes Skittles, the candy Skittles, shine. Now, carnauba wax is what we put on our cars, and it's what they spray on Skittles. You know, they come out of the package and they're so nice and shiny. Yeah, you're eating carnauba wax.
0: No.
1: But, yes, but I got one even worse.
0: Yeah.
1: And of course, this is being done in some countries.
0: All right.
1: We'll just say some countries, China.
0: Right.
1: Okay.
0: Allegedly.
1: Allegedly.
0: Yeah.
1: Jelly beans, they're also shiny.
0: Yeah.
1: Most of the time, they're sprayed with shellac.
0: Really?
1: It's the same stuff you put on your fingernails. It's nail polish.
0: Wow.
1: Clear nail polish.
0: Is that why when you bite into a jelly bean, it has that sort of snappiness to it?
1: Oh, of course it has a snap. You're going bursting through the, it's like biting your nails.
0: Wow. All right, food ingredient number three. This is what I call cozy comfort food in a crust.
1: Mm-hmm.
0: So boneless chicken, usually breasts or thighs, Roy's favorite. Roy's favorite in high school.
1: Take it any way you want.
0: Exactly. Vegetables, carrots, peas, celery, and onions.
1: Yes.
0: Butter and all-purpose flour. Chicken broth and milk. Seasoning, salt, pepper, celery seed or thyme. And pie crust, one for the bottom, one for the top.
1: Yeah, this is like a handheld pie. What they call them?
0: So I'll give you a hint. Fowl, doobie, crust. Chicken pot pie.
1: Oh, chicken pot pie. Okay, right. I thought it was more the handheld, like the Spanish What do they call those?
0: Oh, empanadas?
1: Empanadas, thank you. I couldn't remember that. Yeah, empanadas. I love empanadas.
0: Yeah, this is chicken.
1: That would be the same thing. I mean, technically. Right.
0: But chicken pot pie.
1: It is a pie crust.
0: Fowl doobie. See, pot crust.
1: Yeah. Ah, fowl doobie. Yeah, pot pie. Right. Nick can say that because it's legal up there.
0: Exactly.
1: You know?
0: We love it.
1: Nick's doing it right now.
0: Allegedly.
1: Allegedly, while he's driving. Next time you get thirsty.
0: Yes.
1: Watermelon.
0: Well, of course.
1: Watermelon.
0: It's in the name, right?
1: It's in the name, right?
0: Yeah. That's your fact? That's it? That's all?
1: No. It doesn't get that easy.
0: Okay.
1: But did you know that next time you get thirsty, just grab a cucumber.
0: Why?
1: 96% water.
0: That makes sense.
1: Cucumbers are 96% water. So next time you go to like a spa and they've got cucumber pieces in water, only 3% or 4% is actually cucumber. The rest is water.
0: Okay, food ingredient number 4. All right, here we go. The food item got its name because of how it's made, all right? This is the clue. Sugar, milk, chocolate, cocoa butter, milk fat, natural flavor.
1: Chocolate pudding.
0: No. Hershey's Kisses.
1: Oh, now, milk chocolate.
0: That's right. Now, there are two theories as to why they were called Kisses. So there's the machine theory, because the originally chocolate depositing machine dropped dollops of the chocolate onto the conveyor belt, and it made a puckering kissing sound. And people thought it looked like the machine was giving the belt a little smooch.
1: Yeah.
0: But then there's the candy slang theory, because in the early 1900s, the word kiss was already used in the candy world to describe small bite-sized treats. Mm. Milton Hershey's chocolate, likely saw the marketing potential and trademarked the name Kiss in 1921.
1: Oh, Kisses.
0: Right. Hershey Kisses.
1: Wow. So he trademarked it for the candy. That's brilliant. Right. Brilliant.
0: It is.
1: No, when you got that type of money, you can do whatever the hell you want.
0: Exactly.
1: There you go.
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10: Still dealing with an incident eastbound on the 401 Express at Victoria Park Avenue. A left lane blocked off with a collision there. Emergency vehicles are on scene, so expect some slowdowns as you navigate. Make sure to keep left. Also seeing some major slowdowns for drivers on the southbound 404 DVP, beginning just south of Finch and stretching on down towards Eglinton. Concert, dinner, meeting, or night out. 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
1: Why is Jell-O not vegetarian?
0: Why?
1: Well, because gelatin is the byproduct of boiling bones.
0: What?
1: Normally beef and pork bones, sometimes chicken, but the bones are boiled and the marrow seeps out of the bone, which is a very fat-like gelatized substance.
0: Yeah.
1: That marrow is then skimmed off the top and becomes Jell-O.
0: So how do they make it flavored? Like, I guess they add food flavorings to it, talking about ingredients, but so why?
1: It wasn't part of my fact here, Nick, but I would assume they add loads of gobs of corn syrup.
0: Yes. What do they call it? Fructose.
1: And artificial flavoring.
0: Right. And maybe red number 40, yellow number 5, blue number 1.
1: Of course. All the bad colors.
0: So what happened to yellow number 4? Why number 5? Was 5 the better shade of yellow? Who knows?
1: Well, you know.
0: I do.
1: 2 and 3 and 4. Just, yeah. They were just test runs.
0: They were. Thank you for listening to Totally Useless Information with Nick and Roy.
5: Wall Street, Bay Street, NASDAQ, Hang Seng, loonies, toonies, dollars, and yens. This is On the Money with Nick and Roy.
1: Let's get right to the T's, shall we?
0: Please.
1: So the first face on a coin we know was Julius Caesar. He put his face on Roman coins so that everyone would know who was in charge, right? It was brilliant. But who had the first paper money? Well, the first civilization to have paper money was the Chinese.
0: Oh, okay.
1: The Chinese probably invented rice paper and made the first paper money on rice paper. They were also one of the first to start documenting everything on paper. Okay. But who actually had the first coin? because we talked about Julius Caesar putting his face on a coin.
0: Right.
1: But that's well after Christ. The first coin that we know of was from a place called Lydia, L-Y-D-I-A, in Turkey, and it was 600 before Christ.
0: Wow.
1: They were found, the first coins. Lydia, Turkey.
0: Wonderful, you know, people asking for change, right?
1: Yeah, well, you know, I mean, you got to dig some more up, or, you know, it you know, it's tough when you go there and go to a Kentucky Fried Chicken, you get turkey.
0: Or a turkey pot pie.
1: Turkey pot pie. It's big there, you
0: it
1: know.
0: It is. Oh, yeah. Are you kidding? Just flying off the shelves. In 2008, turkeys don't fly, do they?
1: See, now you have to really think about that one.
0: I know, exactly. In 2008.
1: You know what's even funnier? Most turkeys don't fly. But anyway, no.
0: What's the expression? It's difficult to soar with eagles when you fly like turkeys or something? In 2008, Iceland's banking system collapsed. It collapsed so hard, there was a nickname for it. The financial Ragnarok.
1: What? This is where?
0: In Iceland in 2008, ooh, the phrase wow, financial Ragnarok refers to a potential catastrophic collapse of the financial system, often used in the context of economic crises. It draws a parallel with the Norse myth of Ragnarok, which describes the end of the world and its subsequent rebirth.
1: Wow. That's so right. I guess you could say their monetary system was frozen. In Iceland.
0: Frozen currency. Yeah,
1: Ragnarok. The old Ragnarok. The largest amount of money ever won in the lottery.
0: Oh.
1: Right? Isn't this cool?
0: Is it like one of those Super Bowls or something you guys have down in the United States?
1: Oh, my God. Okay, it was Powerball, Nick.
0: Powerball. There you go.
1: Not Super Bowl. Powerball.
0: Right. Okay.
1: And it was 2016, so it was a bunch of years ago. It was 10 years ago.
0: Okay.
1: The Powerball jackpot, get ready, $1.586 billion with a B.
0: Wow.
1: $1.586. So pretty much, even after taxes, this guy became almost an overnight billionaire.
0: Oh, my gosh. Wow, imagine.
1: What a win, right?
0: You know, we have a lot
1: of... It would be funny if I won that, Nick,
0: yeah,
1: and then you came on to do the show with me the next week. I'd be like, who are you?
0: No, it would be totally useless information with Nick. And somewhere in the
1: totally Caribbean... Totally useless information with Nick. And...
0: Totally useless information with Nick and Barbados Roy. Or Aruba Roy.
1: Iceland Roy.
0: Iceland Roy, yeah.
1: I just bought Iceland. Yeah.
0: It's not for sale. Hey, blue chip companies. You've heard of blue chip companies, right?
1: Yes.
0: And blue chip stocks. The term blue chip comes from the game of poker.
1: Oh, hardly, cool. See, this is a good one.
0: Where blue chips are the highest value pieces. A company must be well-known, well-established, and well-capitalized to be a, quote, blue chip. And in the stock market, of course, blue chip refers to the stocks of large, financially stable, and well-established companies known for their consistent performance and ability to generate returns.
1: That is cool.
0: Yeah.
1: See, I like that.
0: There you go. Listen, laugh, and learn.
1: Yeah. We got some really good ones here.
0: Oh, yeah.
1: The largest investment management company in the world.
0: Okay.
1: When you think about that, what comes to mind? I mean, you're Canadian, largest investment company.
0: It's like Saks or something, or J.P. Morgan. Well,
1: Goldman Sachs, right? Yeah. Merrill Lynch, yeah. Citibank, Chase.
0: Right, okay.
1: And you guys have, what's your big bank?
0: Well, TD, but well, Royal Bank. The
1: oh,
0: Royal
1: no,
0: bank.
1: You have TDI,
0: bank,
1: right?
0: Yep. TD Bank.
1: TD's big bank.
0: Yeah.
1: Toronto Dominion.
0: Yeah.
1: That's a big bank.
0: Yeah.
1: But guess what? They're not even close. You can pretty much put them all together.
0: Yeah.
1: The number one investment management company in the world, run by a guy named Larry Fink, and he is a Fink.
0: Okay.
1: BlackRock.
0: Oh, I've heard
1: BlackRock is the number one investment management firm in the world, and it's risen very, very quickly.
0: Hmm.
1: Very, very scary.
0: Scary. Hmm.
1: Everyone should look up BlackRock.
0: Yeah. Now, this is going to sound familiar for some, because some people actually take their money and they hide them under their mattress for some reason. In Japan,
1: some they sleep on the floor.
0: Yeah, they do. Yeah, exactly. In Japan, some people store cash in futons. Now, it's not a common or widespread practice, but it's true that some individuals in Japan may store their cash in their futons. The practice often referred to as tansu yokin.
1: Oh, the old tansu yokin, cash, which means I put it in my mattress.
0: No, you put it in your pants, cash in the wardrobe.
1: Oh.
0: Basically, is a way for people to keep their money at home, sometimes due to distrust of financial institutions, unless it's BlackRock, or a preference for physical cash. Hence the term futon economy.
1: You know, you want to hear something cool?
0: Yeah.
1: You know that I had a Class B RV van.
0: Yes.
1: And Class B RVs are basically the size of a van, and they have bathrooms and place to sleep and a little kitchen area.
0: Yeah.
1: But it's like 100 square feet, so it's very, very tight for storage.
0: Yeah.
1: And a lot of people would put their clothes in pillowcases.
0: Oh.
1: And use them as pillows. So they would stuff the pillowcases with clothing, like cotton t-shirts and things like that, which are very comfortable, and use them as either secondary pillows or pillows, and thus also creating space. I just wanted to throw that in there because I thought it was cool. But yeah, stuffing your futon. Do people still put money in mattresses?
0: I guess they do. I don't know why.
1: Do you, Nick?
0: No. I don't own a futon.
1: Everybody, Nick lives. No. You know, in Japan, Nick, their apartments are so small.
0: They are. Don't stand up.
1: No, but their apartments are small. They live in like 250 square feet.
0: And
1: you know?
0: Some of them, I mean, isn't it like they're condos or they're these structures that look like condos but almost look like lockers that you'd see?
1: No, they're
0: like
1: 250 square feet. They have like beds that flop out of the walls and, you know, like Murphy beds,
0: Murphy's
1: setups
0: beds.
1: And they eat and sleep and do everything and, you know, this small toilet area and there's what they call wet baths where you shower with the toilet. Yeah.
0: Oh, not the toilet water. Okay, I was bored there for a second.
1: No. You don't touch that, Nick. You drink that.
0: Oh, I see. Exactly.
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8: Look out, drivers, in the Mississauga area, eastbound on the 403 collector ramp towards the westbound 401, a left lane closed off with a collision on an already busy route. Expect some major slowdowns for the next little bit if you are headed out and about, drivers. Be prepared for those delays. There is some major southbound slowdowns on the 404 DVP as well, beginning just south of Finch and stretching on down towards Eglinton. Turn traffic into story time with Audible. 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

0: Lloyd from Stratford, Ontario. Now, Stratford is a city just outside of Toronto, by an hour and a half or so. Justin Bieber is from Stratford, great singer. He was discovered on the steps of City Hall just singing with his guitar, and someone discovered him, and the rest is history. But Lloyd says, "Dear Nick and Roy, we love listening to your show. We consume your program and your podcast and on the radio." Okay, I'm glad we're being consumed. Here's my question. I live in an older home and noticed that most of my doorknobs on my doors are made of brass. Would you know why, by chance, why brass was used and not other metals? Thanks, and I really enjoy your show.
1: Okay. That's a good one.
0: So thank you, Lloyd. It is not because the brass is cheap. So, Lloyd and others listening, the fact is that brass is more resistant to bacteria. And as doorknobs are used by so many people, brass helps it stay germ-free. So if you don't have a brass doorknob, you should consider having one.
1: I've got Howard from, it's either Afton or Afton, it's A-F-T-O-N, Oklahoma. Okay. So Howard from Afton says, "I love your show, and I only listen to podcasts."
0: Oh, okay.
1: "And yours has become my number one."
0: Yay.
1: "You both have wit, and I've learned an enormous amount from listening to your show."
0: Yeah. On the show today, we talked about fashion, we talked about food, we talked about money. It's time for the news.
2: And now, from around the corner and around the world, this is TUI News.
0: More than 1,000 people gathered in a scenic Minneapolis neighborhood for an annual tradition. It's been a great ritual. What's the event you're asking? What is the event you're asking?
1: What is the event, Nick? I'm asking.
0: It's the sharpening of a gigantic number two pencil.
1: Ooh.
0: The 20-foot tall, or 6 meters for those who speak Canadian,
1: pencil. 20-foot tall pencil.
0: Was sculpted out of a mammoth oak tree.
1: So what's the diameter of that? 20 foot tall, it's probably 6 foot round.
0: Something like that. Yeah, you can
1: put. Yeah, it's a big pencil.
0: It is. You've heard that before. So this was sculpted out of a mammoth oak tree at the home of John and Amy Higgins. The beloved tree was damaged in a storm a few years ago when the fierce winds twisted the crown off. The neighbors mourned.
1: Yeah.
0: A couple.
1: Yeah, you got upset about that.
0: You know. Well, they did. The couple wept. But the Higginses, whatever, the Higgins, saw.
1: Yeah, would it be the Higgins or the Higginses?
0: Higginses. So the couple, they figured, you know what? Never mind the loss, but maybe a chance to give the tree new life. See that? Circle of life.
1: Mm-hmm.
0: The sharpening ceremony on their front lawn was evolved into a community spectacle and draws hundreds of people to the leafy neighborhood on the Lake of the Isles, complete with music and pageantry.
1: What do they use, like planes or something?
0: I don't know. We'll get into that. Some people dress as pencils or erasers, so you never see them.
1: I wish they would have erased themselves.
0: That's right. Wait, I could have sworn I saw Bill, but he erased himself.
1: Nick went, just to be different, Nick went as a crayon.
0: Yes. The host commemorated a Minneapolis icon by the late music superstar Prince, right? Because he was from Minneapolis.
1: He's in Minnesota. Right. I can't go there because I drink big gulps. Right. Minnesota for me.
0: Yes. So they handed out purple pencils on what would have been his 67th birthday. Okay. So Rachel Hyman said she flew from Chicago for the event. Her friend told her. So some man is sharpening.
1: She really likes to sharpen a pencil, doesn't she?
0: Well, she says, quote, "Some man is sharpening his pencil on the lawn, and this is what happens. I'm going to be a part of it."
1: Sorry.
0: Yeah, life is too short, she said. So that's why she flew in from Chicago. By the way, she was also dressed as a pencil.
1: She said, "Life is too short. That's why I like large pencils." So now let me ask you a question. This pencil is just colored to look like a pencil. I don't think it has just a large graphite center.
0: No, it doesn't. Right, exactly. So they've painted it so that it looks just like a number two pencil.
1: Ooh, if they burnt the front of it, they could create charcoal and actually write with it.
0: Exactly.
1: If they found like a Paul Bunyan type guy.
0: Yes.
1: Hey, big guy, come over here.
0: So what happened was he wouldn't have a big gulp. In the wake of the storm, the Higginses knew that they wanted to create a sculpture out of their tree. They envisioned a whimsical piece of pop art that people would recognize, but not a stereotypical chainsaw-carved Northwoods bear.
1: Yeah, yeah. So they basically, the Higginses, they said to themselves, let's just lay a log on our front lawn.
0: Right. So given the shape and circumference of the log, they came up with the idea, as you said, of an oversized pencil standing tall in their yard. So why a pencil? Amy Higgins said, everybody knows a pencil. You see it in school. You see it at people's work or drawings, everything. So it's just so accessible to everybody. I think she
1: said,
0: it's
1: so much easier than the skill it takes to actually make a bear out of a log.
0: Yes.
1: The Higginses right. Don't know what the hell it is.
0: I know.
1: All they did was make a pyramid shape at the front of a tree. Paint it yellow. What the hell?
0: Whatever you want to bring, you know, it's up to
1: is
0: you.
1: Is there a picture online of this?
0: There is, actually. You know, what we should do is maybe we should...
1: We're going to link this, right, to our website and possibly our newsletter.
0: Yeah, Nick and... Yeah, maybe in our newsletter. We'll put it in next month's newsletter.
1: Yeah, put it in the newsletter. Yeah. Nick, people need to see this.
0: Yeah. Mm-hmm. So they enlisted a wood school. You're thinking, how did they do this? Well, they enlisted they enlisted a wood sculptor to transform it into a replica.
1: Oh, so the Higginses didn't even know how to do this.
0: Did you add an extra is in there?
1: Well, you know, there might have been four of them. I'm adding for the family.
0: People interpret this however they want. They, you know, they said because they should because, you know, look.
1: Because they're drunk.
0: John Higgins of the Higginses says that this celebration pulls the community together.
1: Wait, so this is a process?
0: It is. Well, every year they gather, right?
1: So they didn't just get this done. This is like a thing.
0: It is. Every year they have this festival. So if you're dressed as a pencil, did it say where? It doesn't say where in Minnesota, but you can check it out. Yeah, but 1,000 people gather. In this neighborhood.
1: And every year, half the crowd doesn't show up because they were erasers.
3: They were here a minute ago.
0: We were here a minute ago now.
1: Hey, look, there's half of one of them.
0: There's his little stubs, little kids.
1: Just like shoes.
0: Yeah.
1: I swear he was here a second ago.
0: He was. That's all the time we have for this episode of Totally Useless Information with Nick and Roy. Thank you very much. We will scour the internet far and wide to find out more totally useless information just for you.
1: We are so glad to spend this time with you. Hope you feel the same way.
0: We'll find out.
1: Thank you for 90 countries now around the globe. And it's amazing to say that. Thanks for all the millions of people listening to this show. And please keep it up, man. Tell people. This way we blow into that top five.
0: Yeah, exactly. I'm Nick.
1: And I'm Roy.
0: Thanks for listening.
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9: Another incident to watch out for, drivers. Westbound on the 401 Express at the 404, a left lane has been blocked with a collision. Use caution in a busy area. Emergency crews are on the scene, but expect some steady delays. We've also got a collision eastbound on the 401 Collector at Renforth, currently blocking a center lane of traffic. Crews will be working to get that moved out of the major roadway, but expect some delays there as well. Time Saver Traffic, I'm Haley Thompson. Your next update at 6:15 on News Talk 1010 Toronto.
10: go until the October 26th election.
11: The three candidates held different styles of campaign events across the city today and highlighted their promises if they were to become Toronto's next mayor. CTV's Janice Golding was following the front runners. They had a busy day. Janice joins us live now. Hi, Janice.
12: Hi, Andrea. Yes, we've been all over the city today as we caught up with the three top mayoral contenders today on the campaign trail with just 1 month to go before the municipal election.
11: It looks like Janice's report is not available for us right now. We will get back to her and her new haircut. Looking good there, Janice. Raheem, take it away. I guess we're going to do some early weather.
3: Yeah, let's take a look at the early weather, shall we? You can see that it looks kind of gray there on the skyline, right? A little bit dark, but no precipitation right now. Let's take a look at that satellite radar. And you can see there is a little bit of cloud cover making its way across the city. But it's been a decent day. Current winds, 20 kilometers per hour in Toronto, 11 kilometers per hour in Hamilton, and 13 kilometers per hour in Kingston. Current temperature is 20 degrees in Hamilton, 23 in Parry Sound, and 16 degrees in Goderich. At the islands right now, we're sitting at 20 degrees, since still a bit of sunshine. Pearson Airport, a touch warmer. Tonight, our overnight low, 13 degrees. Yeah, it's going to be a bit of a mixed bag next week, actually, with not that much sunshine, but a couple of days there will be some sunshine, so make the most of it when that comes. We'll have your full forecast coming up. We are following developing news out of Montreal, where a helicopter crash has left four people dead.
13: The first information that we have, it was shortly after takeoff that the helicopter was in distress and then crashed after, but for sure it still has to be confirmed.
3: Provincial police told CTV News they were called to the scene on Montreal's South Shore around 2:30 p.m. after the helicopter crashed and caught fire. First responders declared the four people inside dead at the scene. Police have yet to confirm who owned the aircraft, where it took off, or the identities of the victims. The Transportation Safety Board of Canada says it's aware of the incident and on the way to the scene.
11: A Brampton family speaking out after their elderly mother was a victim of a distraction theft.
14: She returned home and she was devastated and extremely shaken. So she couldn't speak for almost 15 to 20 minutes. So I understood what happened by seeing the fake jewelry that was placed around her neck. Yeah, it took about like 30 minutes for her to settle down and to explain or to describe what exactly happened. So then I had to rush to neighbors and check the CCTV footage. So then I got the complete picture, okay, what happened. And and right after that incident, okay, so she was quiet for a few days. So she didn't speak much, so she didn't eat. Yeah, so it was a trauma.
11: The family sent the surveillance video to CTV News. It happened in late July in the Chincuzzi Road and Bouvard Road Drive West area. The family says their mother's necklace was stolen when she was embraced by a stranger. The estimated value of the stolen jewelry was around $20,000. Police are looking into the possibility this theft may be related to similar incidents around the GTA. So far, there's been no arrests.
3: A Burlington woman is accused of stealing from patients and staff at several GTA hospitals. They were taken from hospitals including Mississauga's Trillium Health Partners, St. Joseph's Health Center in Toronto, and Aurelia's Soldiers Memorial Hospital. 34-year-old Nassim Aranis, facing dozens of charges, including fraud and theft over $5,000 and possession of property obtained by crime. Police are concerned there may be other victims.
11: There's extensive damage after a house fire in the Girard and Jones area this morning. Viewer video shows flames shooting out of windows on the second floor of the home on Galt Avenue. Firefighters responded before 8 a.m. There were no injuries and no word yet on just how that fire started. Well, Toronto Fire held its annual Fire Prevention Week open house today.
3: CB24's Andrew Brennan has more from the Fire and EMS Training Center on Eastern Avenue.
15: Fire prevention can be a little bit of fun if you are among the junior firefighters in training here at the training grounds on Eastern Avenue for Toronto Fire and the paramedic service. But at the same time, actual fires and the damage they cause, not a joke. We've been here as there's not only an obstacle course for the kids and an opportunity to go up into the fire trucks, up also on the ladders as well, but at the same time, when you do try to engage young people, also their parents, and try to remind them about the little things, smoke detectors, make sure that they're working. Also make sure that, for instance, if you happen to have lithium-ion batteries in a lot of your devices in your house, just how dangerous these batteries are becoming. In terms of the numbers, we've already seen more than 100 of these fires in Toronto this year, which is more than all of last year, and we still have about 100 days to go in 2026. And some of these fires have not only been very devastating, at least one has been deadly. You think about this, and then you ask, for instance, the fire chief, what can be done for a growing danger? And this is what he tells us.
16: Try to buy and use certified batteries. Don't go for the cheap aftermarket batteries, especially for your micro-mobility devices. Don't tamper the batteries. Don't try to overcharge them or supercharge them. Use the charging stations for which they came with. And if they're damaged in any way, please dispose of them safely.
15: So while more can be done to try to stop some of these fires from actually, well, one, starting, and also just trying to make sure that people know what they can do at home, that's part of the goal here today. The other goal is also trying to remind people about what firefighters do. The people that run into a burning building, they don't flee from it. Those people that we call heroes. Trying to remind everyday Torontonians about what their fire department and the firefighters that make up that department do for them on a daily basis. And also maybe get a few young people to think, maybe I can do that too. I'll send it back to you.
10: All right, thanks for that, Andrew. Let's return to our top story now, and the mayoral frontrunners were on the trail with 30 days to go until the October 26th election. Let's check back in with CTV's Janice Golding, who was following the frontliners today. Hey, Janice.
12: Hi, Raheem. Yes, we caught up with the frontrunners today on the campaign trail. As you mentioned, it's just 1 month to go before they can convince voters to turn up at the polls for them.
17: A strong turnout for

0: congestion and create more affordable housing.
1: So let's keep building together. Let's keep moving forward together. Let's keep building the Scarborough that Scarborough has always deserved.
2: Where did all the money go?
0: Less hoopla outside City Hall today, where Brad Bradford, meanwhile, held a media availability. While still in second place, polls indicate the outgoing councillor is gaining on the incumbent.
2: And in 2023, Olivia Chow promised folks a modest tax increase. Modest. That was the words that Olivia Chow used. Then she delivered you a 9.5% increase, the largest tax hike in the city's history. There's nothing modest about that. Followed it up with a 6.9% tax increase.
0: Bradford pledging a one-year property tax freeze along with more fiscal responsibility.
2: As your mayor, I will order a full independent line-by-line review of spending. Every division, every agency, every program, not $78 million worth of it, all of it. The first real review that the city has had since 2011.
0: Bradford's campaign also focusing on crime, cleanliness, congestion, and cost of living.
3: We know we can work together to make our city better.
0: We caught up with former ambassador, MP, and federal minister Chris Alexander at a meet and greet at his campaign headquarters this morning.
4: And he's been very involved in Afghanistan and politics, and especially our community.
5: I just think he has a really interesting platform and forward thinking and a vision for the city.
0: Polls show Alexander, who's a latecomer to the race, is in solid third place.
6: Often the front runner doesn't win, so everything depends on these next 4 weeks. And you know, we are the outsider. We're the campaign with new ideas, bolder ideas, a lot of policies that are on our website that go well beyond, in terms of detail, what the other candidates are offering.
0: Alexander is vowing to restart Toronto's economic engine with a U.S. tariff action plan to generate investment and create and protect jobs. He's also vowing to get the TTC moving more efficiently, to create more housing, and to clean up and bring safety and order back to neighborhoods. One of the things that works against the candidates, of course, is poor voter turnout. During the last municipal election in Toronto, fewer than 30% of voters came and cast their ballots. That's fewer than 3 in 10. Reporting live, I'm Janice Golding. Now back to Raheem.
7: Thanks for that, Janice. Police are investigating a shooting in Scarborough that left a man injured. Officers were called to the area of Quantrell Trail and Birkwood Crescent around 9:30 last night. That's near Nielsen and Shepherd. More than a dozen evidence markers were visible at the scene. The victim suffered non-life-threatening injuries. No suspect information has been released.
8: A man has non-life-threatening injuries after being stabbed in North York. It happened in the Yonge Street and McKee Avenue area, south of Finch, around 9:15 last night. Police have not released a suspect description. Investigators with 32 Division are appealing for information.
7: A North York man is facing charges after a large seizure of unmarked cigarettes. OPP seized 650,000 illegal cigarettes during a traffic stop in Port Hope on Monday. 47-year-old Kevin Beckford faces charges including trafficking in contraband tobacco and possessing unmarked cigarettes for sale. He has a December court date in Coburg. Via Rail is reversing its decision to stop servicing its only Scarborough stop after backlash from residents and officials. Via says it will serve Guildwood Station when it transitions to its winter schedule starting October 25th. In a statement posted on Friday, Via says it recognizes the importance of reliable rail transportation that connects communities and serves passengers across Canada, including in the Scarborough community. Earlier this month, it announced service changes that included stopping service at Guildwood and Malton stations to improve overall travel times.
8: There are some service adjustments for transit riders in the GTA to keep in mind this weekend. On the TTC, crews are performing signal work between Finch and Shepherd Yonge stations on Line 1. Trains aren't running between those stops today and tomorrow. Shuttle buses are operating. And when it comes to GO Transit, construction is impacting Lakeshore East train service. Trains are not running between Union and Ajax. Trains are operating between Durham College, Oshawa, and Ajax on an hourly schedule. And there are shuttle buses running between Ajax and Pickering and then direct to Union Station. Trains are also replaced by buses on the Stouffville line due to construction. Buses are making all stops from Old Elm to Unionville and then running directly to Union. As Albertans prepare for next month's non-binding referendum on separation, British Columbians are now gearing up for a snap election.

0: CTV's Shannon Patterson reports the governing NDP called the vote while the opposition Conservatives were grappling with internal disarray. And that's prompting new questions over what might happen next.
1: Hi, gang.
2: The day before the writ was dropped, the BC Conservative caucus chose Lorne Dirksen to lead the party into the snap election.
3: Everyone knows the NDP called this election because the Conservatives were in disarray, and this just emphasizes that point. But the Conservatives do have a problem. Their constitution prohibits an interim leader from going on to be permanent leader and premier.
2: David Eby and the NDP have seized on this problem, suggesting if the BC Conservatives win with Dirksen at the helm, there's no guarantee he stays there.
4: They issued a statement that said they would take all appropriate means under the party constitution to make the change to ensure that Lorne Dirksen is leader. What they're not saying is that what that means is a majority vote of their membership, and that's the same membership that voted in Carolyn Finley.
3: The base who voted for Carolyn Finley and Carolyn Elliott, who wasn't much different in my view from Carolyn Finley in terms of the views that she was espousing, may not be happy with Dirksen. That may not be the leader that they want.
2: That uncertainty has given the NDP an attack line.
4: It's clear to British Columbians who our premier would be if we were elected, but it's unclear who theirs would be.
2: The BC Conservatives did not make anyone available to speak to the leadership issue.
3: This is the challenge that voters have when the NDP called this election, when the Conservatives didn't have a leader, that voters don't have the full set of options before them. They don't have all the information they need to cast an informed vote in this election.
2: Telford says the NDP is warning voters they may not get Dirksen because he is a much more palatable premier than his predecessor.
3: I think the NDP have suddenly realized that they perhaps have a stronger opponent now than they did before. Is it an effective line? I don't know. It is a question for Conservatives, and it is a question for voters as to who the future leader is going to be.
2: Shannon Patterson, CTV News, Vancouver.
0: Let's go to Quebec now, where lawyers are preparing to send a formal letter to provincial officials after poll workers were told to limit their use of English with voters casting ballots in next month's election. The policy was outlined in a document shared with CTV News by an Elections Quebec employee who was granted an anonymity to protect their job.
5: They were telling us that we're not allowed to speak English. We have to speak French.
0: The poll worker says the only exception is for those who are eligible for English education in Quebec or Indigenous. The lawyers say the policy violates Anglophone voters' rights, and if it isn't reversed, they plan to add it to an ongoing court case. Quebec's government is appealing a ruling that said election materials must be sent out in English and French. Elections Quebec says it's following the province's charter of the French language and will respect court rulings, but didn't elaborate further.
6: Several weeks after official trade negotiations broke down with the U.S., top officials from both countries confirm they continue to talk behind the scenes.
0: U.S. Trade Representative Jamieson Greer suggested the Trump administration was in no rush to get back to the table.
7: A lot of other trade with Canada, you know, we're still getting what we need from them in terms of oil, gas, potash, all of these things. We're shipping ag back and forth across the border. So there's still a lot of strong trade between the two countries. We're comfortable with where we are. The Canadians, again, periodically they come and they want to have a deal. When they do, we talk. As we saw before, we gave them a deal. They left. They call us now and then, and we have good conversations about potential deals. But it's not, no urgency on our side, I would say.
8: I took note of Ambassador Greer's comments this morning. They're very consistent with the conversations I've had with him over the last number of weeks. He and I have had probably a couple of conversations a week since the negotiations were interrupted over a month ago.
0: Political watchers say it doesn't look like either side is ready to blink right now. While the trade standoff continues, it was Canada's turn to address the United Nations General Assembly today in New York.
6: While touching on a range of issues impacting people at home and abroad, Foreign Affairs Minister Anita Anand shared her government's message when it comes to Canada's game plan on the global stage.
9: The world looks very different today than it did when I was growing up in rural Nova Scotia. The tide has turned. We could spend our time wishing that it had not. But to indulge in nostalgia, or to give in to despair would be to let our people down. That's not an option. Instead, Canada chooses to move with confidence and strength. Though some would build higher walls and retreat from international engagement, we believe that long-term partnerships are the way to prosperity and security. Though some are turning away from the principles of the United Nations, we remain committed to them. And though some would rather ignore the rupture that we see before our very eyes, we are willing to see the world as it is. Rather than yearn for days gone by, let us together take this opportunity to do right by our people and build together. This is the path that Canada will take, and we invite you to join us in partnership. Thank you. Merci, Miigwech.
6: Anand spoke about Canada's efforts to establish more global ties with other middle powers while not directly mentioning the U.S. by name. She also touched on Canada's boosted defense spending and renewed focus on the Arctic. She also underscored Ottawa's support for Ukraine and a two-state solution that sees Hamas play no role in the governance of Palestine.
0: As for the trade war with the U.S., it has prompted several cross-border businesses to rethink how they operate. CTV's Paul Hollingsworth now. Why a ferry connecting Nova Scotia and Maine is facing stormy seas.
10: The high-speed ferry called the Cat runs from Yarmouth, Nova Scotia to Bar Harbor, Maine. As this tourism season winds down, there is still no contract for the ferry to be in operation next year.
11: I think it's important that there's real signals to operators and the tourism industry at large that the government, our province, and the officials will have a deal in place.
10: The Cat is run by Bay Ferries, which is headquartered in Charlottetown and operates the service through an agreement with the U.S. Navy. In an email, Bay Ferries said they are continuing to work towards securing a new deal. CTV reached out to the U.S. Navy. They said they can't provide a response at this time. The province's Minister of Public Works recently told reporters he's hopeful a new long-term agreement will soon be signed.
12: We understand the importance of the Yarmouth Ferry. We've got our reports. Numbers are looking good.
10: 16 years ago, Lauren Sheehan served on a panel to examine ferry strategies for Nova Scotia.
13: It was really a broad engagement of stakeholders.
10: Sheehan believes the trade tensions between Canada and the U.S. are possibly slowing down contract negotiations.
13: I think it could be part of the reason that the delay is occurring is because of the uncertainty in the trade environment. It's not the whole reason. Economically, on balance, I think that this ferry makes sense.
10: The final crossing for this ferry will be October 14th. This year, so far, ridership is up almost 30% compared to 2025. According to the town's mayor, the ferry generates revenue and creates jobs.
14: You're talking about an entire season of folks going to the gas station, going to the restaurant, shopping in shops.
11: We know that visitors, for example, stay and travel around the province. We know that they're here on average 7 to 8 days. We know they're spending over $3,000 per party.
10: Which means the province could risk losing a lot of tourism business if a new ferry contract is not signed soon. Paul Hollingsworth, CTV News, Yarmouth, Nova Scotia.
6: Heavy rain and strong winds battered the northeastern United States today as an unusually powerful autumn storm intensifies.
15: We expect waves as tall as 20 feet in some areas. Winds will be just as powerful as the waves. Wind gusts exceeding 50, even 60 miles an hour have already been recorded on Long Island.
6: New York's governor urged people in the storm's path to stay at home. New York City, Boston, and Philadelphia are all in the firing line with tens of thousands already without power as the storm wreaks havoc. Well, as the impacts of the U.S.-Iran war continue to ripple around the Middle East and the world, the two countries don't appear to be any closer to a potential deal.
0: The Islamic Republic said it was prepared to agree to reopening the Strait of Hormuz if the U.S. met a number of its own conditions, including ending the blockade of Iranian ports. Leaving the White House today, U.S. President Donald Trump said he's not interested.
16: Well, I'm rejecting the deal. They want to make a deal where they open the strait immediately because they're losing so badly. You know, you don't read that or you don't see that in the fake news. But we're winning tremendously. We have total control of the Hormuz Strait. They want to make a deal, and I think that's fine. I like making a deal, too. But that deal would not be acceptable.
0: The Strait of Hormuz has been effectively closed since the start of the war back in February when the U.S. and Israel struck Iran. And Iran responded with strikes across the region and the closure of the key waterway. On Friday, the Wall Street Journal quoted U.S. officials who said Trump wasn't confident Tehran would hold up its end of any deal. He also told aides he expected to resume bombing Iran after the November midterms and posted an image calling the area the Trump Strait.
17: He seems at best ill-advised to not accept this deal. This is the most unpopular war in the United States that we've ever seen. Americans are feeling the costs of this every day. Diesel prices increasing now, too. That's going to affect the cost of food. He's coming up to midterm elections where he's very unlikely to be able to hold the House. And this would have been an off-ramp that would have enabled the prices to at least go down to some extent. It's surprising he's not accepting that, and even more surprising that he is actually showing this the map on his social media with the Strait of Hormuz being called Trump. This is just Trump Strait. This is just unexplainable. It's not clear really what he would want at this point, and it's certainly not clear he'd get a better deal than what was offered now.
0: Iran had said its proposal was based on the previous memorandum of understanding with the United States, which fell apart over the summer as each side accused each other of violations.
6: Russian and Ukrainian strikes killed at least 7 people in both countries Saturday as Moscow's invasion stretches into its 5th year. In one of those attacks, Ukrainian officials say a Russian strike injured 4 people in Kyiv and set an apartment building and a supermarket on fire. Footage shows rescuers at the scene along with damaged structures. Russia has been using more jet-powered drones in recent attacks, while Kyiv says it may ramp up production of interceptors designed to bring them down. In northwestern Pakistan, authorities say 11 people are dead after a suicide bomber detonated explosives at a police checkpoint. Local police said most of those killed and wounded were security personnel and passersby. The attack happened in a region bordering Afghanistan, and Pakistani Taliban has claimed responsibility. Pakistan carried out deadly strikes on alleged militant hideouts inside Afghanistan earlier this week. And rescuers spent a day combing through the rubble of a building in Athens that collapsed after explosion on Friday. Greek officials have said at least 6 people have been confirmed dead, and the blast was likely linked to gas infrastructure.
0: In Thailand, Bangkok's governor has declared the capital a disaster zone after heavy rain caused widespread flooding. Forecasters are also warning of more thunderstorms over the weekend. Major roads were flooded with some cars partly underwater while people waded through waist-deep water after nearly 300 millimeters of rain fell in just 48 hours. Supermarkets were packed as people stocked up on supplies, while schools are being turned into temporary shelters. Residents are being urged to avoid unnecessary travel. The Canadian men's national team will be back on the pitch in Toronto tonight for the first time since the FIFA World Cup. We'll have a preview next.
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19: Volume remains steady out there on major roadways. Checking in on Lee Gardner. Seeing some westbound delays beginning just east of Royal York Road and stretching in and over towards Yonge Street. Anticipate some major delays there, especially with ongoing construction, and that to continue on for the next little bit. The southbound 404 DVP is slow moving beginning at Finch and stretching down towards Eglinton, which adds about 10 minutes of additional drive time on an already busy route. You can also expect some slight northbound delays on the 404 DVP, beginning just north of Don Mills and stretching up to the 401. Time Saver Traffic, I'm Haley Thompson. Your next update at 6:50 on News Talk 1010 Toronto.
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0: Yes, it is. Yikes. I went to Laurier, so they do a really big Oktoberfest out in the Kitchener-Waterloo area.
6: Do you have the Lederhosen?
0: I don't. No, I don't.
6: Darn, I would pay to see that.
0: Yeah. Not much, though. How you doing?
6: You have nice legs. I'm well. How was your week?
0: Week was good. Going to a wedding reception this evening.
6: Particularly lovely this evening. Yeah, you've got a fancy suit on, and he's got the pants to match. No shorts or
0: track. No,
6: yeah. You never wear shorts, though.
0: No. Yeah, my cousin's getting married, so they're having their wedding reception tonight, so that'll be good.
6: Okay.
0: That'll be a good time. Yeah, you want to come?
6: I have to stay here and work, Raheem.
0: At what time?
6: Oh, yes, tonight at 10:30 on CTV, we'll have our local newscast, because now we have Saturday Night Live at 11:30. But, of course, you can watch our show at 11:30 on CP24. And then, I don't know, is football on today?
0: Football's tomorrow, Sunday.
6: Okay, good. So, yeah. So 10:30 tonight, folks. Be there or be square.
0: Let's talk about some weather. Temperatures right now sitting at 21 degrees in Toronto, 19 degrees in Timmins, and how about Sault Ste. Marie, 23 degrees. If you're heading out this evening, it's a decent night, maybe a light jacket, 18 degrees by 9 p.m., clear conditions throughout. Our overnight low, 13 degrees. That is significantly warmer. Normal for this time of year is 9 single digits, so we're still in the double digits. Enjoy it while it lasts, because we all know it's coming to an end soon. As we wake up tomorrow, plenty of sunshine, 14 degrees by 7 a.m. We'll get all the way up to 23. That is a daytime high. Normal for this time of year is 18. So a beautiful day tomorrow for your Sunday to get out and enjoy it. UV index, it's around a 5. That's moderate level. That's across the board. Let's take a quick look at your 7-day forecast. So Sunday evening, there is a chance for some showers at night. Monday, a cloudy day. This is where earlier I said it's a bit of a mixed bag, not that much sunshine. So get out outside when we do have those opportunities. That's Sunday. That's also Tuesday, a beautiful day, a high of 22 degrees. And then Wednesday, a 30% chance of showers. That is, of course, National Day for Truth and Reconciliation. Those overnight lows hanging around 13, 14, 15, even 16 next Saturday. So that is warmer for this time of year. And we get some cloud cover on Thursday as we say hello to the month of October. Andrea. Actually, no. I'll keep going.
2: Okay.
0: The Blue Jays continue their last series of the season this afternoon against the Cincinnati Reds.
3: And now a fly ball to left field. Smith going back. Still backing up, and it's off the wall.
0: I wish you were reading this one. There were very little reason to cheer about it if you're a Jays fan, with Cincinnati silencing Toronto's offense throughout the game. Toronto did manage to score a run in the seventh, but that would be it. They would drop this game 5-1. The Jays will wrap up their disappointing season tomorrow afternoon.
6: The Toronto Temple held their end-of-season exit interviews today after its inaugural season came to an end.
4: You know, I think just the outpouring of love and support that existed for this franchise across the country. Whenever a new franchise kind of comes into play, there's always that belief and that thought process of like, this is possible and this is going to happen. But when you finally get here and you're actually in the arena, whether you're in Coca-Cola, Scotiabank, Vancouver, Montreal, and you're seeing all the fans and you're seeing the excitement around it, I'm so proud of the way that Canada truly embraced this team. And it's one thing to say it and to say it on social media and to say it for 2 years that it's gonna be best, it's gonna be the best, and then actually come out and do it. And that's a testament to our front office staff and our team that put together this incredible atmosphere for our fans. But it's a massive testament to our fans who came out and supported us, whether it was watching us at home or whether it was being in the arena with us. And so really, really grateful for them. And I'm most proud of how we've been able to grow the sport in Canada in just the last 6 months that this has existed.
5: I think there's a lot of memorable moments here, like first season in Canada. But I think our first win was probably one of the best moments, just finally having the team here and getting a win under our belt and just kind of seeing that we can go up from here.
6: The Temple finished the season with an 11-33 record, which ties them for the top odds for the number one pick in the 2027 WNBA draft.
0: The Canadian men's soccer team is playing for the first time since their historic World Cup run next hour in Toronto. Canada plays the first of three friendlies during the international soccer break, starting with Chile at BMO Field tonight. It'll be the first game of the men's ride since they made it to the round of 16 when they played Morocco, and kickoff is at 7 p.m. Toronto FC is looking to snap a two-game losing streak tonight in Nashville. The Reds lost to St. Louis and Orlando City in their last two matches, but the Reds beat Nashville when they hosted them at BMO earlier this month. Toronto is in 12th place in the East Division with 29 points, while Nashville sits atop the group at 57 points. Kickoff is at 8:30 p.m.
6: Coming up, Taylor Swift drops new music and is releasing a video for her song Patient Zero tomorrow. Those details are next.
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27: Volume remains steady out there on major roadways. Checking in on Lee Gardner, seeing some westbound delays beginning just east of Royal York Road and stretching in and over towards Yonge Street. Anticipate some major delays there, especially with ongoing construction, and that to continue on for the next little bit. The southbound 404 DVP is slow moving beginning at Finch and stretching down towards Eglinton, which adds about 10 minutes of additional drive time on an already busy route. You can also expect some slight northbound delays on the 404 DVP, beginning just north of Don Mills and stretching up to the 401. Time Saver Traffic, I'm Haley Thompson. Your next update at 6:50 on News Talk 1010 Toronto.
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0: out high-tech glasses that can be used to record video and audio, there's been a growing debate over privacy implications.
1: But as CTV's Stephanie Massotti reports, some users of the technology say the case for keeping users of the devices out of some establishments isn't so clear-cut.
2: Hey, Meta. Wrap me a route back to the apartment.
3: Scott James became visually impaired decades ago following brain surgery.
2: I can see up to my elbows pretty clearly, and then to my fingertips it's a fuzzy gray, and then anything else it fades into a black.
3: He has come to rely on his Meta glasses to help him navigate.
2: He told me how many steps there were to the curb. Hey Meta, what's the safest route? Thank you.
3: He describes the $600 Meta Ray-Ban glasses as life-changing.
2: Navigation. Absolutely navigation. I can't see road signs. They're too far away. If I'm at Howard and Elliott, I won't see it until I'm standing there and hear the traffic going by. But if I ask Meta where I am, he will tell me immediately a GPS statistic of how far away I am from the curb, how many steps I can take before I'm in danger.
3: That is thanks to the glasses' ability to visually scan the environment.
2: Take a picture. But I can't tell you how many times I've lost my keys before I found these sunglasses. When a blind person puts something down, it's all a matter of luck from that point forward.
3: James describes the worldwide criticism of smart glasses as disturbing.
2: Signs that say you're not allowed into this establishment if you're wearing these glasses. And that's ridiculous. You might as well put a sign up that says you can't come in here if you have a service dog.
4: That is privacy laws really having caught up with technology. And so at least when you're holding a phone, you know, people can see it and they're able to have their consent to say, you know what, I'm not comfortable with being recorded.
3: Owner of Windsor Eats, Adriano Chodoli, understands why a growing number of establishments have chosen to ban them.
4: They want that safe space when they're going out to eat. They want to feel comfortable and not have to worry, even like customers and staff have to worry about being secretly recorded.
3: On Wednesday, Meta unveiled new camera-free smart glasses called the Ray-Ban Meta Audio. But James says the visual capabilities are irreplaceable.
2: You take this device or any device like this off the market, you're crippling a whole group of people.
3: Stephanie Mazzotti, CTV News.
1: With respiratory virus season approaching, a reminder that the province has set the timetable for this fall's COVID-19 and flu vaccine rollout. Starting next month, the initial supply of COVID and flu shots will be available for high-risk and high-priority groups, including hospital patients and staff, long-term care residents and staff, and those aged 65 and up. The general public can then access the shots starting on October 26th. Chief Medical Officer of Health, Dr. Kieran Moore, said staying up to date on recommended immunizations remains one of the most effective ways to reduce the risk of serious illness.
0: Taylor Swift is no stranger to setting records, and her newly released music has done it again.

0: That's the song Patient Zero. It was one of four Swift released yesterday as an expanded version of last year's hit album, The Life of a Showgirl. The music video is set to debut at the MTV Video Music Awards tomorrow, but Spotify says the track has already racked up one win yesterday. Patient Zero became Spotify's most streamed song by a female artist in a single day in 2026. And Swift became the most streamed female artist in a single day this year. Well, Toronto International Film Festival may be over, but one of the films that premiered there is now available for you all to see. Richard Krause joins us now, and we're talking about The Stunt Driver with Jay Baruchel. This was a fun carpet to cover and a fun film for a lot of people to see.
1: Yeah, you have to kind of cast your mind back to the mid-70s, the early 80s, and you might remember a name, Ken Carter. He was known as the Mad Canadian, and he was a stunt driver, kind of like Evel Knievel, although he hated Evel Knievel because he thought he was too flashy and he got all the headlines. This is a Canadian guy who, did the sort of things that stunt drivers did in those days. He would try and drive a Lincoln Continental over a bunch of buses laid end to end or something like that at a carnival or a fair and that kind of thing. But he wanted to do more. He wanted to leave a legacy behind, and his legacy was going to be jumping over the St. Lawrence River from Quebec into the United States. It's about a mile, and he was going to do it in a rocket-powered Lincoln Continental. So a good chunk of the movie is about that. And then you have Jay Baruchel's performance as Ken Carter, which I think is what makes the movie, because you've got this guy who's all bravado. He's like a wrestler almost, you know, when they do those things looking right down the barrel of the camera and they're talking about who they're going to beat up next, that kind of thing. Well, Jay Baruchel's character, Ken Carter, does that, but when the cameras aren't on, he is insecure. He's really concerned about leaving a legacy behind. So he's equal parts bravado and insecurity, and Jay nails it, and nails it hard. This is a really lovely performance in the middle of the film. It's called The Stunt Driver, and it's in theaters now.
0: You know, one of the cast members says you think of Jay Baruchel as a kid or a teenager, but in this film, you'll see him as a man. Okay, yeah. From one man to another man, primetime. Robert Pattinson, as we've never seen him before, kind of a unhinged performance, but in a good way, I think.
1: Yeah, sort of, kind of. So he's playing a real-life guy. He's playing Chris Hansen, who was the host of To Catch a Predator. If you, again, cast your mind back to the early aughts, they would set up a sting house, which was a house wired with sound and cameras and things everywhere. They would hire young-looking actors to play minors who would lure predators to the house, and then Chris Hansen would dramatically walk in and say, you know what this looks like, right? And then the police were there and the whole thing. And it made for a really compelling television. Well, this is the story of Chris Hansen really desperately trying to get bigger ratings for that show. Lost was on opposite him, and he really wanted to be the number one show in that slot. So to do that, he thought, well, we have to get a celebrity or what they call a whale, just somebody politically connected. And they managed to do that, and that's all I'm going to tell you. So the story is quite compelling. Pattinson is great. He doesn't look like Chris Hansen, but he sounds like him, and he certainly has that kind of anxious, ambitious, desperate thing down. Like, it's quite a performance. Maybe a career best for Robert Pattinson in a movie that doesn't ask a whole lot of questions. Like, it doesn't really question why the audience wants to see this so badly or why Chris Hansen wanted this so badly. But it is entertaining, and Pattinson, as I say, a career best for him, I think.
0: Wow. Is this an Oscar-nominated type of performance, you think, perhaps?
1: It could easily be.
0: Wow.
1: It could easily be Oscar-nominated. We're getting around that season when the movies that we're going to be talking about, you know, in January, February, March, up to Oscar season, are being released. We're in that season right now.
0: Yeah, I interviewed him years ago, and he seemed like such a gentle soul at the time. Yeah. And he was, because he was much younger. But now he's grown into being such a really incredible actor with a diverse number of roles. So Richard Krause, speaking of diverse, we will see you later, and we'll talk about what's coming on the small screen.
1: We'll see you then.
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3: Drivers dealing with an incident eastbound on the 401 collector at Renforth. Two left lanes closed off there, as well as an ongoing incident westbound on the 401 Express at the 404, a left lane blocked off there as well. Use caution as emergency vehicles work to keep things clear in the area and expect some delays for the next little while. 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

0: It's a baby contest with a celebrity connection that's raising money for a nonprofit helping families.
1: In the running is one Ottawa baby that's made it to the top 10 of his category out of thousands across North America. CTV's Natalie Van Roy explains.
2: Sashi. Sashi, Lubavneshi.
3: Sasha Vukspelski could be the cutest baby in North America.
4: He is honestly such an amazing baby. He laughs us so much, and he just smiles, and it just brightens up a room, and I love to watch him grow and just see the little man that he's becoming.
2: I love you.
3: The smiley five-month-old from Ottawa has made it to one of the final rounds of the Jessica Alba Baby of the Year competition, which raises money for a nonprofit.
4: They're in partnership with Colossal, which is a fundraising organization. They partnered with them, and the donations that are given throughout the competition go to something called Baby to Baby, and that's an organization that helps families out with all their necessities that they need for their babies.
3: It's a cause that is close to the family's heart after a health scare at the beginning of Sasha's life.
4: We did have some health issues right from the beginning. He did stay at the NICU for 12 days, the first 12 days of his life. So we had to deal with that, but he is home now.
5: After a bit of a rocky start, he has been doing nothing but thriving. He is always adorable, always smiling, always laughing. He is just finding his voice now.
3: Sasha is now in the top 10 of thousands of babies across North America. The winner is chosen by voters who donate to the nonprofit based on the number of votes they cast. The grand prize, a shoot in Variety magazine, and $25,000.
4: We would put that away probably for Sasha's education, or, growing up and doing sports, whatever he'd like to do with that.
3: Voting ends November 5th with the final winner announced on December 5th.
5: He's in eighth place right now. I think you should win. He kind of exemplifies the sort of adorable baby look. He is smart. He is grabbing toys. He loves to play, loves to smile, loves to laugh.
3: Natalie Van Roy, CTV News.
0: There we go. What time does the sun set this evening? I believe it's 7:08, 7:09, something like that. So we're approaching that time. Mm-hmm. A beautiful shot of the city right now. Current temperatures, 21 degrees in the city of Toronto, 19 degrees in Bancroft. Tomorrow at a glance, here we go. Here's your answer. Tomorrow the sun will set at 7:05 p.m. And so, yeah, we're approaching that. 7:04 today, right? A little bit later. Okay, good. 23 degrees is our daytime high tomorrow, warmer than the normal, which would be 18 degrees. And here's a look at your seven-day forecast. Sunshine, clouds, sunshine, 30% chance of showers. So, and then we say hello to October on Thursday. Yes, but temperatures, both our daytime highs and our overnight lows, fairly consistent for this time of year. Andrea.
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14: Good evening, I'm Raheem Ladani. Here are some of the stories we're following in the newsroom this hour. Let's start with some crime news. More than 500,000 smokes are now off the illegal market. A North York man is facing multiple charges after OPP seized 650,000 unmarked cigarettes during a vehicle stop in Port Hope. It happened on September 21st. Now 47-year-old Kevin Beckford of North York is scheduled in court in December. A motorcycle rider is seriously hurt after a crash in the Kielsdale area. It happened shortly after 12:30 this afternoon near Eglinton and Kiel Street. A woman in her 20s was rushed to hospital after her bike crashed with another vehicle. She has serious but non-life-threatening injuries. The cause of the collision is unknown. Well, hold up on filling your gas if you can. Prices set to drop 7 cents overnight from $1.89 here in Toronto to $1.82. Meanwhile, in a case of distraction theft, a Brampton man says thieves stole about $20,000 worth of jewelry from his 78-year-old mother while she was out for an evening walk. This happened back in late July near Chincoussi and Beauvert, but the man only contacted CTV News last week after police in Toronto reported a similar case. Surveillance video from that day shows another woman approach the victim on the sidewalk and hug her. The victim thought she was a neighbor. Meanwhile, the family says the suspect swapped out her real gold jewelry for fakes. The woman's son says his mother was very distraught afterward.
15: She returned home and she was devastated and extremely shaken. So she couldn't speak for almost 15 to 20 minutes. So I understood what happened by seeing the fake jewelry that was placed around her neck.
14: 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You can check it out. And police say a white Chevrolet Equinox is a vehicle of interest. Breaking news wherever, whenever. Stay up to date at ctvnewstoronto.ca.
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17: Well, a bit of good news for drivers. The incident we had westbound on the 401 Express at the 404, that has been cleared away from the left lane. Already seeing a bit of relief in the area, though it is still quite busy. Expect some major slowdowns stretching back towards Midland Avenue. There's also some steady delays on the southbound 404 DVP in that area, beginning just north of Finch and stretching on down towards Eglinton, adding about 15 minutes to the drive time. 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
18: Flavor Files is made up of me, Jerry Agar. I'm a broadcaster, but because we talk about food and drink and entertainment, more importantly, it's my son, Tanner Agar, who was a restaurateur, a chef, and a bartender in Dallas, Texas. I'm in Toronto. And let's talk in this episode about what it's really like to be a chef, because with TV shows and movies and all of that, Tanner, they make it look glamorous.
19: Well, I think it goes the same way when you watch Law and Order. They always got their gun out. They're always getting the bad guy, and they don't do any paperwork at all. And I'm fairly confident that's not what it's actually like to be a cop. And right, you'd be right. When you watch movies, it's not what it's like to be a chef. Not really.
18: It's also probably a difficult thing to be dating or married to a chef. And that's because when the one person wants to go out, that's the exact time when the chef side of the equation is entertaining everybody else. So we're going to talk to Tanner's fiance coming up, and we're going to talk about one of the more fascinating chefs. He's maybe not as popular as a chef as Gordon Ramsay is, but he's one of the more fascinating personalities who sadly passed away, and that's Anthony Bourdain, and what we learned from those movies, and would Tanner recommend them? So there's a lot to cover here, but Tanner, I want to go back to when you were 17-year-old Tanner, and you wanted to go to the Culinary Institute, and I think you were a little ticked when he said maybe you should get out there in some restaurants and learn more about the business first. If you could go back, this is one of these silly questions they ask people, but there is a relevance to it. If you could go back now and talk to 17-year-old Tanner, what would you say about that?
19: Well, I did really want it. I wanted to go to the Culinary Institute of America. I wanted to be a member of the CIA,
18: yeah,
19: the cooking one. You know, it's, maybe they should rename the CIA, but maybe. It's too late now, probably. Right. I mean, that's what I wanted to do. I wanted to go to culinary school and I wanted to be a chef and I wanted to open restaurants. People don't really want their kids to be chefs. And to be totally honest, when people say, well, you talk to my niece, would you talk to my, you know, nephew, son, whatever? I say, well, what would you do if you didn't want to be a chef? And the minute they say anything, I go, great. That's what you're going to do with your life, because don't do this. Don't do this unless there's nothing else that you want to do, because it takes everything. It's very, the opportunity cost of this lifestyle is expensive, and it is a lifestyle, right? When you work, what days you work, not just the time that you work, but what days. It's always Friday and Saturday, and a holiday weekend means twice as many shifts, not half as many, Right. And so the idea of being a chef is you have to sign up for this life, and everyone you're friends with, they'll be in the life, and the person you date, probably in the life. And this is just how the business works. And so mostly I would tell people not to do it, the same way that if you go ask a rock star, what would you tell kids? I would tell them to get a stable job and have a nice life. This isn't, yes, it's easy to say, but you made it. Shouldn't other kids try? No, they shouldn't try. You should do this when laying in bed at night, there's nothing else that you can think about, that it consumes you. That's when you should do this. Otherwise, there's so many things that are easier. So many. Just do that.
18: Okay. How many years do you have to go to the Culinary Institute to graduate?
19: So the Culinary Institute of America, or many, you know, there's many culinary schools out there. Lots of them will be kind of two-year programs. Some have externships, some have extra things. So it's not going to be as long as a, you know, more traditional university degree. However, it is expensive. And people ask me all the time, should I go to culinary school? And the answer is no. Most people who go to culinary school come out and maybe given 5 hours, they know how to make a really nice whatever it is. But that doesn't matter to me. I'm hiring people who know how to make one every 6 minutes for the next 6 hours.
18: Yeah.
19: And that's the skill that I really want. And culinary school has never been able to teach that, because they can't teach you immediacy. They can't teach you stress. They can't teach you someone standing over you screaming at you because their entire reputation and livelihood is on the line. They have professors who teach you exactitude. They teach you quality, but they can't teach you the actual stress of a person who knows I might be closing next week and I need a good weekend, and you better.

0: $15 an hour. They said, I can't pay my bills. I said, then you can't be a line cook.
1: Yeah.
0: That's what it pays. You have to realize, are you going to pay $60,000 a year for a career that if you're pretty good, you're going to make $40,000 a year? The math doesn't really work necessarily to go to culinary school. And line cooking is a physical job. It's all night. It's all weekends. It's physical. It's brutal. I mean, some of the chefs that I worked for, and thankfully it's not like this anymore, but I worked for people whose personal mission was to humiliate me and degrade me. And yet my reward was to get paid just enough to not get kicked out of my apartment. Is that the life you want? My God, there's so many other things you can do.
1: All right, before we go any further on this, let's calm down for a second and have your amused booze to kick this show off.
0: If you're going to be a real chef, I'll tell you right now what you're going to drink on a regular basis. Tell me if you can hear it, okay? Are you ready?
1: Yeah. It's a beer?
0: Great. This is Lone Star, the cheapest beer in every bar that you can buy. And this is a whiskey shot, the cheapest whiskey shot you can buy in every bar that you go to. Because that's the life that you're signing up to. If you work at the price point you get, at the work you get, you're going to get off work hopefully at 1 o'clock in the morning so you can squirrel yourself into a bar before they close. And you're going to get a shot and you're going to get the cheapest beer that they have. Now, I will say, full disclosure, because I own the restaurants and I'm one of the guys who made it, quote unquote, this is a private barrel. So I bought an entire barrel of this from the Knob Creek Distillery. It's exactly the flavor profile I want, and it's barrel proof. So is it the cheapest shot you can buy? No, but it's the strongest. And once you become a mildly successful chef, you will start buying the strongest because you don't have the time to drink the stuff that doesn't get you there fast enough. You know what I'm saying?
1: I do. And while you enjoy that, I will tell you what I have told
0: you. Oh my God,
1: people.
0: That's so strong.
1: You didn't think ahead on that one.
0: No, I didn't plan at all.
1: No. So I sometimes, Tanner, now get people ask me about this because they know about you. And they will say, well, what should I tell? My son watches, you know, the Food Channel all the time. And he wants to be a chef and he wants to go to the Culinary Institute. And what should I tell him? And what I always say, you tell me if I've been wrong here, do not send your son or daughter to any culinary school before you have had them go get a job in a restaurant and work there for maybe 6 months so they know whether they want to be in a kitchen.
0: I think 6 months is the bare minimum. You should apply to a restaurant and you should work there. And you know what your first job is going to be? Dishwashing. Because you don't have any skills and you don't have any connections and no one's going to put you anywhere. So you're going to wash dishes. And washing dishes sucks. I'm not going to sit here and say, you have to find the passion in washing dishes. Brother, there's no passion. It's not that fun. No. I will tell you, though, most dishwashers can put in headphones and listen to whatever they want and be borderline drunk slash high the entire time. So it's not a terrible position to have in a lot of ways. However, you're going to get your first cook job. And what you're going to do is you're going to peel vegetables and you're going to shuck oysters. And you're going to do a whole bunch of stuff that kind of sucks. And the real thing is you have to decide, can I be passionate about waking up every day to do the same thing 1% better than I did yesterday, day after day after day after day? And that means trimming the ends off green beans. It means peeling the leaflets off of asparagus. It means scrubbing the sand off of oysters. It means taking out the trash and cleaning the fryer and scrubbing the grill and scrubbing the hoods. There's so much scrubbing. My God, it is so much scrubbing. And if you can't be passionate about that every day, you're never going to make it.
1: On the other hand, you can, if you're the right kind of person for this, I would say, you can go through a really tough night and you make it work and everybody makes it work. And at the end of the night when it closes and you pop that beer and get that shot, Tanner, you look around and go, yep, we did something here.
0: Look, I make fun of it for being the cheapest beer in a bar. Old Lone Star, you know, our friend here in Dallas. No beer. No beer in my life. I have traveled across Germany and Belgium and England, some of the most famous beer producing countries. No beer tastes better than the I worked my

0: ass off. I got myself kicked in, and this one's cold and gold. No beer tastes better than this beer when you know you made it.
1: Can you be proud of being part of a team? That's what I'm talking about.
0: Of course, you're proud of being a team. You made a thing, and that's one of the coolest things about it. You know, one of the funny things about my job now is my ability to cook has actually become irrelevant. If I can hop on the line and cook isn't important anymore because I stress about payroll and marketing and financing right. and taxes. But when you get to show up and make a thing and that thing is good and people love it, that's the best part. That's the beauty of doing it is you made it. You took onions and you made them beautiful. And that's the best part of doing this job. And that's the reason we all do it.
1: What's it like to be a chef still to come? We'll talk about Anthony Bourdain and a movie about him that came out recently. We're going to talk to Danner's fiance. What's it like to be with a chef and that whole lifestyle coming up on Flavor Files?
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3: Good news, another improvement. Eastbound on the 401 collector at Renforth. That incident that had two left lanes blocked off has been cleared up. Volume still steady in the area, but slowly but surely we'll see improvement. Eastbound lanes on the 401 through Mississauga are quite busy. Beginning just before Dixie Road and stretching on and over towards Kipling, you can expect a couple of minutes of additional volume, but it does look a lot better after that. The delays are quite heavy through the Scarborough area, beginning near Victoria Park Avenue and stretching through Morningside Avenue in those eastbound traveling lanes. Concert, dinner, meeting, or night out? 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
0: This episode, we're trying to answer the question for you. What's it really like to be a chef? And it's funny, there's a brand new movie. It's in theaters from A24 right now. It's called Tony. It's a story of Anthony Bourdain. It's not a whole life documentary. It's not a movie of his whole life. It's actually just a segment of this little period, probably 4 months, of basically summer break from college when he's 19, 20 years old. And what's funny is the second anything comes out about a restaurant, all of my guests start asking me, have you seen it? Is it real? I mean, nothing's worse than The Bear. I'm so tired of answering questions about The Bear. However, Tony is about Anthony Bourdain, a hero of mine, a hero of pretty much everybody who puts on a chef coat. So I'm happy to talk about him and kind of answer as we talk here, what's it really like to be a chef? The movie.
1: I have a question about him, though. Because when I heard that he died, I felt so bad. I mean, more than I do with regular celebrities. And I thought, well, I don't know him. And it's not like I've been listening to his record albums all my life because he wasn't a musician. I thought that Kitchen Confidential was a really good book and I enjoyed watching him on TV when I saw him. But I don't know. There was just something so compelling about him. What do you think it was?
0: I will say Kitchen Confidential, if you've never read it, that's the book that kind of launched him. He wrote an article that became the book Kitchen Confidential. That's launched his career. That is my favorite audiobook of all time. And I have consumed a lot of audiobooks. He reads it and him in his own voice mocking people he doesn't like is chef's kiss. It's so good. I absolutely love it. But yeah, he was so compelling. I think the thing is, at his core, Tony was a writer. Yes, he worked as a chef. That's totally true. He has the accolades. But by his own admission, he didn't go back to work to become a better chef because he had the executive chef position and he could get good money and he could hire his friends. And he admits that he wasn't really that successful as a chef. Certainly by no means compared to his best friend, Eric Repair, who's a 3 Michelin star chef. He's everything you could want to achieve in the chef world. He makes a cameo in the movie. I won't give it away. But when he came on screen, I cried because I was like, it's Anthony Bourdain's best friend making a cameo in a movie about Anthony Bourdain. But Anthony Bourdain, by his own admission, wasn't an exceptional chef. He was an exceptional journalist. The way he wrote about food, the way he talked about people and culture, that's what made him famous.
1: Okay. Well, yes, he was compelling. And that's why he did television shows. But this movie is about just his coming into adulthood, period?
0: Yeah, basically. So he's at Vassar. They had just started admitting women. And he goes there basically because he has a crush on this girl, Nancy. So he decides to go to this college. He tries to get a writing fellowship, doesn't get it. So he goes to Providence, Rhode Island to chase the girl he has a crush on. and work there in a kitchen. And that's kind of what started. He works in this kitchen. And like many people in the restaurant business, he starts working in a kitchen and realizes, I love this. This is what I want to do. I want to be a chef. Many of the greatest chefs in the world discovered they wanted to be a chef. They weren't 5 years old and said, I don't know, spaceman or chef. No, you stumble into chefdom. And if you've seen this movie, it's so true to him. Have you also seen the movie Roadrunner?
1: What's that got to do with it? Isn't that about like Wile E. Coyote and the...
0: No, the John Cena movie? No, I'm talking about Roadrunner, the documentary about Anthony Bourdain.
1: Oh, okay, I misunderstood. Please carry on.
0: Okay, well, anyway, that documentary is excellent, and it's about him, and it's about really, especially it does a great job of documenting a later part in his life when he was successful, as opposed to Tony, which documents this period of his life before he really mattered to anyone. He hadn't written anything. He hadn't really accomplished anything. He was very much a college kid trying to find himself.
1: So you recommend both?
0: Oh, I would absolutely recommend both. Both were super emotional and very involved. And the difference, I think both of them are very good films. One is obviously narrative. One is a documentary. And Roadrunner does a great job of interviewing people and talking to them about what Tony was really like. Whereas Tony takes a couple of liberties. I won't give anything away, but there's a couple of plot points that are just made up. They don't actually exist in reality. However, I do believe that they're true in a fictional sense of they demonstrate who he was and what could have happened and helps the movie have a slightly better arc for the character, which is true. So being a huge fan of him, I have read almost everything he's written. I feel like the movie is true, even if not all of it is factual. Does that make sense?
1: It does make sense. What we're talking about on this episode of Flavor Files is trying to answer the question, what's it really like to be a chef? Let's jump back to the earlier conversation about the culinary school and all those things. And you talked pretty colorfully about how tough it is. But once you get in there and maybe you've moved away from the dishwashing station and you're cutting vegetables, and how do you move up from there?
0: Well, moving up from the dishwashing station actually is just a function of showing up every day to the dishwashing station, because someone will not show up 2 days in a row. And it's basically just a waiting game to move up in restaurants. I wish I could tell you that we have this highly competitive situation. Dude, the guy who shows up an entire week on time and sober enough, not even sober, sober enough to work the dishwashing station, that guy's moving up. Okay, there's a whole sequence in the movie about shucking oysters. I teach pretty much every single one of my dish guys how to shuck oysters because it's a great activity for them while they're not washing dishes. This is a great move up. And that's exactly how the Tony movie works. He gets the job. He's washing dishes. He's taught to shuck oysters. He's taught to cook. That sort of propels the entire direction of his life. Right. But one thing that's interesting, the best thing about the movie, you know, if the episode's about what's it like to be a chef, the idea that being a chef is like being on a pirate ship and you're just a scallywag surrounded by people, that is what it's like. And he talks in detail about it in the books. And I think the movie does an amazing job of representing that for people. And the jokes that they make, your mother, your girlfriend, You're terrible at cooking. You're an idiot. Like the whole sort of like lowbrow, bust your balls kind of humor, that is 100% a kitchen. The way he wrote about it was indicative of the places I've worked, and the movie did an exceptional job of writing it. If you have a thin skin, you will never make it as a chef. It just doesn't work that way.
1: It doesn't sound like the kind of environment a lot of young women would be welcomed into.
0: It's not an environment a lot of women are in are invited into. And unfortunately, that's a thing, you know, many successful women, Janet, Kat, Cora, you know, they talk about these things where they say Dominic Crenn, she's another one where she says, this was a boys club and I was trying to make it happen. That's just true. I'm not saying that it's right. I'm not trying to defend it in any kind of way. My restaurants operate in a different sense. In fact, if you look at my management history, a lot of my top managers have been women. Now, is that because they're better at their job on average and get drunk less? I'm not saying that officially. However, a lot of women complain about this, that it's a boys club of who can get laid the most, who can do the most coke, who can do the most shots. And that's what it's like. And the Tony movie demonstrates that. And if you're thinking, maybe I want to be a chef, you have to sign up. You have to decide in your mind, the pirate's life's for me. And if it's not, you should find another career.
1: Okay, it doesn't mean that you have to embrace all of those things as a lifestyle. You have to realize that lifestyle will be going on around you. And that's just kind of the way it is in that business, which brings us to talking to your fiance, Grace. We're talking about what's it really like to be a chef? What's it really like to be with one? Next on Flavor Files.
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3: Another stalled vehicle westbound on the 401 collector at Jane Street, currently blocking a right lane of traffic there. Expect some steady slowdowns. We're seeing the most significant volume on the eastbound 401 throughout the Mid Scarborough area, picking up near Victoria Park Avenue and then stretching on and over towards Nielsen Road. Give yourself at least an extra 10 minutes there, where we do have some ongoing construction in place. School pickups and drop-offs are back. Slow down and watch for children walking, cycling, and playing as you drive. Learn more at toronto.ca/vision0. 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
1: This episode of Flavor Files is what's it really like to be a chef, but we're going to divert into what's it like to try and date or live with a chef, because so often the lifestyles are so different for the couple. The one person has a normal job and then wants to go out on a Friday night. Oh, that's not going to work because the chef is working. And so we welcome to the show Tanner's fiance, Grace. Thanks for doing this.
24: Thanks for having me.
1: I want to go back to the beginning, and you tell me if I'm wrong, but do you think in the beginning, first time that you ever met Tanner, or could this happen to other people, it seems like, well, whatever personal attributes you might thought that he had, he's kind of in a glamour profession. Do you think that factors in the beginning?
24: I absolutely agree, and I think a lot of people probably think that as well. I think it's definitely a job that people think are kind of, it's kind of glamorized until they get to know maybe more about it and kind of understand the like truth of the job and really what it entails. But from a like third person perspective, it's 100% glamorized. I totally agree with that.
1: All right. And that's really cool for a while. And then the weeks go by and all of a sudden you say, you know what we should do on Friday night? And he goes, run the restaurant.
24: Right. Exactly. Yes, exactly. Yeah. And schedules can absolutely clash.
1: Is it intimidating to cook for the chef?
24: I think it definitely can be at first. My parents totally said to me in the beginning, they both were just like, what would Tanner want to eat the first times that they had him over? What does he like? Is there anything that he'd like to see? They've both been to his restaurant before. And so they knew the level of food that he put out and were a little bit intimidated, I think, to begin with. But then once they understand that chefs and Tanner can really just appreciate a homemade meal and anything that's being cooked for them, that was something that kind of wasn't really a factor after the first couple times they cooked for him.
1: Sure. I've mentioned a time when he was coming home uncharacteristically at dinner time. And so I looked up a recipe and I got some chicken and I made this thing and he wasn't saying anything. And finally I said to him, is this any good? And he was great. And I said, really? And he goes, yeah, because I didn't cook it.
24: Exactly.
1: Once you realize that, maybe it's okay. Now, you're in a situation, though, Grace, now, where you're also in the hospitality industry. So oftentimes you guys are getting together after work. When most of us get together after work, it's 5 or 6 o'clock. For you guys, it's 1 in the morning or something like that. But that can work for you because you're both working at the same time. But you also know people who are dating or married to chefs. And so how do they handle that?
24: Yeah, I think it's an interesting question.
0: Well, it's hard for a lot of people because 6 p.m. on Friday, your partner's already at work and tomorrow they'll be there all day long. So I've seen relationships not work out with people where they say, well, I work really hard Monday to Friday. Sunday, I'm so busy getting ready for the work. Saturday is my only true day off. And chefs go, well, we can't date. because Monday is my only true day off. And unfortunately, it's not going to work out.
1: All right. But then there's some adapting that happens on, well, your part, Grace. If you just joined us here on Flavor Files, we're with Grace, Tanner's fiance, and we're talking about what it's really like to be a chef. What's it like to be with a chef? And then you end up doing some things that you never thought you were going to do in your life. Like, well, let's go look at plate brands.
24: Yeah, that's a big one. We might be out at dinner and we'll be at a restaurant Tanner's been excited to go to, or really anywhere, honestly. And he will typically pick up a plate and just hold it above his head and look at the brand and put it back down and then have some sort of comment about it. It's funny to then notice the things that people in this industry might pay attention to that you, as someone who isn't, would never think about before.
0: I would say I've definitely never been in a situation with non-restaurant people and said, how many people are in here? How many covers do you think that they're doing? What brand of silverware do you think this is? We have been in a bar before where I say, are you aware that this is a $26 per glass wine glass? No wonder we don't have this at my restaurant. I remember this glass specifically. It's made in Canada. It's $23 a glass. I'm like, my staff can't be trusted with a $23 glass.
1: This happens to people in more than your profession, Tanner, but and maybe it can be more of a guy thing in some ways. But Grace, do you think sometimes being a chef is not what he does? It's who he is.
24: Like it's a part of you. It's who you are.
0: Well, that's like what I said in the last segment. I mean, this is a lifestyle.
24: Yeah.
0: And everyone you care about is on that ride. Your parents want to come visit you. Hopefully they have Monday, Tuesday, and Wednesday off, right? It's not if you came down for a weekend, you can't reasonably expect that we're hanging out if you come down Friday, Saturday, and Sunday night.
1: Would you recommend, though, Grace, you talked about, your family having, it's intimidating or whatever. On the other hand, if he is going to go to a family event, should you absolutely conscript him into bringing something?
24: Yeah. So our first Thanksgiving we spent together, my mom had said, if you guys want to bring something, you can. But otherwise, I know Tanner's always cooking. He's always busy. You don't have to bring anything if you don't want to. And he ended up suggesting we maybe bring a cocktail, and we brought like a frozen pina colada. It's like a strawberry pina colada that just ended up being the hit of the night. Everyone loved it. It was such a cool thing for us to have brought. It was a great impression like Tanner made on the whole family. It was like something we wouldn't have otherwise had at Thanksgiving. It was a kind of an out there thing to bring.
1: Sure. But the two of you have been together a while now, and now you're engaged to be married, and that's all great. Do you think the fact that you now work in the hospitality industry yourself and you're busy on a Friday or a Saturday actually helps your relationship that way?
24: I'm sure you could make it work, but it just wouldn't be as simple as it is for us. Our schedules kind of blend together. We make it work.
1: Have you eaten everything at the restaurant?
24: Yes. Yeah, I have. Yes, I have.
0: She hasn't just eaten all of the things that we serve. She's also eaten the things in R&D where we go, yeah, this is pretty bad. This is not going to make the actual menu.
1: So you're the test subject some of the time.
24: In a way, a little bit.
0: Yeah, Gracie Guinea Pig. That's what she goes by over at the restaurant.
24: He'll say, if you have to try something, like we'll be at a restaurant and he'll say like, you definitely have to try this. And it's like something you wouldn't expect to be good, but then is. Or like when we were in Sao Paulo, we were trying this tasting menu at this restaurant and they had mold as a dish and it was so good. But we talk about it often. Like it was the best thing we had that night. It was so, so good. But it was so weird. I was like almost debating not having it because it sounded so weird. And it was awesome. But that's also common along the like thread of things Tanner's had me try.
1: So he makes you eat stuff. Whether you like
24: it. Stuff. But it's always good. I never end up regretting it. It's always cool and it's broadened my horizons, but
1: Well, the, you know, relationships have to start, I think, in many cases with something in common. And you seem to embrace the lifestyle. And I think that makes a big difference. I think, Tanner, is it true that actually people who are chefs, bartenders, restaurateurs have an even higher degree of divorce than the rest of us?
0: Yeah, they generally have a pretty high reason of divorce. And it's probably because those people don't have taste. And they just can't handle being with someone of such good taste. No, but I think realistically, the reason is just it's the hours, it's the time, it's the total commitment to something. And it's so difficult. And now, in many ways, that's really cool. Look, when we walk into a restaurant and the chef knows us and the general manager knows us and they send off stuff that's not on the menu and extra stuff, it's very cool. And when you show up to a menu in some other country and you say, what is this? And they go, oh, no, this is really cool. We got to try it, blah, blah, blah. It's very cool. It can be very sexy and alluring, but it can be, for people like Grace, a little bit isolating because you're worried about the finances. You're worried about the work. You're worried about this. There is no, and then everything's fine. There is no easy, happy ending to make it happen.
1: Tanner's fiance Grace has joined us here. Grace, thanks very much.
24: Thank you, Jerry.
1: All right, coming up next, Tanner's going to create a game show, Could You Survive Saturday Night? And we'll see whether you and I could, next on Flavor Files.
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3: Major delays for drivers traveling along the eastbound 401 throughout the Scarborough area. On the collector at Brimley, there is two right lanes closed off for some construction, adding to major slowdowns that stretch all the way back towards the 404 DVP. So be prepared for those slowdowns if you're headed out and about. The Gardner is also quite busy, beginning near the South Kingsway and in those westbound lanes, stretching on over towards Yonge Street. Give yourself at least an additional 20 minutes to get through there. 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
0: When it comes to running a restaurant, many people think you make good food, you serve it, it's so simple. It's not simple. That's not what it's like at all. And in fact, making good food is functionally not really that important if you're a restaurant owner. You can hire people who make good food. What you have to do is be able to handle chaos. So we're going to play a little game here. Okay. I have written down scenarios that actually happened to me on Friday and Saturday nights. And you, Jerry, have to play the part of rich restaurateur who opened a restaurant and has to figure out what would you do in this scenario? Because again, you can't close or you go out of business. So what are you going to do? Jerry versus the restaurant world. Are you ready?
1: Yep. The play along at home.
0: Okay. First question. You're walking. A walk-in is a giant refrigerator. You open the door. You can physically walk into it. That's how big. You open it up. It's temping at 50 degrees. It's Saturday night. What are you going to do about it?
1: We have a fish special we never thought of until now. We have something that's coming out a la mode because that ice cream needs to get out and be eaten. I don't know. That's all I can think of.
0: So running specials is great. One of the challenges with running specials is it's going to mean that you don't sell other products. Yeah. So you don't necessarily solve the problem in the walk-in overall. So here's what you're going to do. You're going to have other fridges. You're going to have reach-in fridges, more like a traditional fridge. You're going to have under-counter fridges that people pull out. That's where they can cook it. And you're going to have an ice machine. And so what you're going to start doing is you're going to start putting every single thing you can into any fridge. Is it behind the bar? Doesn't matter. You're going to pack everything into a fridge that can last. Is it at your apartment? And the stuff that has to stay in the walk-in, you're going to unload the ice machine. You're going to pack ice on top of that stuff and keep it cold because you can't afford it going bad. So you need it to last until the repairman comes.
1: Honey, I'm on the way home. Move as much stuff around in the fridge as you can because I got 50 pounds of fish in the car here.
0: Yeah. That sounds like an appropriate amount of fish. Now, you run a bar, things are going well, but your fryer has gone down. No fried fish, no fries, no fried chicken. Your fryer's totally dead. What are you going to do?
1: I'm hoping that I can put oil in like a cast iron pot or something, and that will be hot enough that I can start frying in the oven.
0: So you're not going to fry in the oven because the oven's going to cause a lot of problems. You're going to have to do this on the stove for a bunch of logistical reasons.
1: On the stove. Right. Okay.
0: You're going to get a pot. You're going to fill it with oil, and you need to fill it with a lot of oil because the problem is a fryer actually holds gallons and gallons and gallons of oil because the second you drop something in there that's cold, it crashes the temp. So you need to have so much oil that the temperature doesn't crash. Therefore, whatever you're going to pour in there, you need to have a huge stock pot. You probably want to have 8 gallons worth of oil at 350 degrees so that when you drop something in there, it's not going to crash the temp. The problem's going to be keeping it hot all night, but that's the only solution there. So good job. You would have survived the fryer challenge a restaurateur. Okay, next. You have a group of people. It's, let's say, 15 people, and they're 45 minutes late. So you give their table away because they haven't called, they haven't texted. You got to make money. It's Saturday night. This is your time. Boom. They walk in 5 minutes after you sat people at their tables. What now?
1: Please come over to the bar. Everybody can have a complimentary glass of Prosecco while we do some reorganizing here and get you a table. You did come a little late, so please give us, meet us halfway, enjoy the Prosecco, and we're going to work this out as best we can.
0: Okay, that's a pretty good answer. Your bar is going to be full, obviously. Oh. It's Saturday night. You're successful, Jerry.
1: Please stand
0: You're a
1: good over by the bar. Tour.
0: Okay, so the giveaway Prosecco, I've given this tip away before on the phone or on the show. Yes, give away champagne, because if somebody has a drink, a cold, good drink in their hand, it's much easier for them to be happy. So here's alcohol. Be happy. Wait while I figure this out. You were late. I'm trying to do it. You're absolutely right. You have to mitigate the issue while getting them a drink and then figuring out where the hell am I going to put these people that were super late. And this is a reference. If you're listening to the show, don't be late. When you have that many people, it's just not that hard. There's a clock. Follow it. All right. Next is a best-selling item. The delivery didn't come. Now you can't do it. What are you going to do tonight?
1: Well, I hate that when I go to a restaurant and I order something, especially when it's really popular, apparently, at the restaurant. And they say, oh, we've run out of that. I don't see that as, boy, you're so successful, you're running out. I see that as bad planning. The delivery didn't come. I don't care. That's not my problem. As a customer, I really hate this. I guess I try to come up with something that's somewhat similar or also special and try to make some sort of arrangement. I'm sorry that we don't have that, but I bet you'd really love this. And here, and I'm going to give you that and a glass of Prosecco.
0: A glass of Prosecco, man, you could be a restaurateur. You're really learning the language. But right, the answer is get your ass in a car and drive somewhere that has that ingredient and bring it here. Right? If your signature item is the halibut, get it and serve it. I feel this way when I'm at the restaurant. Your menu and your hours are a contract. You put them on the website. People look, this is when I can come. This is what I'm going to get. So have it. Now, look, it's 11 p.m. Maybe you're sold out of something. It's 6 p.m. Are you kidding me? There's a billion grocery stores. Get your food here. That's what you sell. And that's what you got to figure out. The amount of personal credit card transactions I have racked up, making sure that we have French toast and crab and whatever the hell else it's going to be, is a lot of things. And that's the responsibility. You don't want to deal with it? Don't own a restaurant.
1: Remember the very first day you were going to open, then your chef who had come in wanted to do a
0: Brussels sprouts
1: yeah. two ways and couldn't find enough Brussels sprouts. And I remember getting on the phone and I went through 15 grocery stores, I think, but I found it.
0: Exactly. Because that's the job.
1: Yeah.
0: You serve what you serve. That's it. Okay. Next, you have a guest. They're drunk. They don't need more alcohol, and frankly, they need to go. How do you handle it?
1: Thank you very much for coming in. We really think you're going to have to leave now. I think sometimes you just have to say that to people.
0: Yeah, you definitely have to kick people out, and it's awkward. Also because you need to get the money, so you need to find a way to get their money and then kick them out. And that's a hard balance.
1: Did he pay the bill? No, Tanner kicked him out.
0: Right, exactly. I can't comp tabs just because you're not a good person. Yeah. So the thing is, you know, what we love to do is, let's grab you some water. Hey, let's get you a little bit of bread. Let's do this. And the real key is appeal to the people that are in their group. Unfortunately, parents weekend, when that college event comes, there's several dads I might have to kick out and the kids just apologize. They pay the tab and they apologize. Hold on. Sometimes you got to appeal to the people around them to just get them out of the restaurant. Okay, next. The bathroom has gone down. You're busy, but no one can use it. What now?
1: I'm hoping you have more than one.
0: Well, ideally, you have more than one bathroom and you just make people line up. But what if you don't?
1: The only thing that occurs to me is that I would go next door and ask the restaurant, can I send some people over here just to use your washroom? Because I'm in trouble here.
0: That would definitely be an option. But realistically, you got to figure it out. So you probably have to own, which I do, a $650 professional drain snake that's motorized. And you are going to try to run that guy during service, despite the fact that everything else is going on in your restaurant, trusting your staff that it's going to go fine. And you're working that drain snake, trying to move whatever the plug is. And this is very important, not get it all over you. Having had to personally pick up a manhole cover and get into all of the mess that could be back behind your restaurant, clogging up your septic system. I can tell you, not getting it on you is very important, because clearing a bathroom clog is important. But if you smell like poop afterwards, functionally, you can't go back to work anyway.
1: I liked my idea better. What's it really like to be a chef, a restaurant owner? Well, that's it. Sometimes you get poop on you. That's just the way it is. All right. Thanks for spending time with us on Flavor Files.
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10: Good evening, I'm Raheem Ladani. Here are some of the stories we're following in the newsroom this hour. Let's start with some crime news. More than 500,000 smokes are now off the illegal market. A North York man is facing multiple charges after OPP seized 650,000 unmarked cigarettes during a vehicle stop in Port Hope. It happened on September 21st. Now 47-year-old Kevin Beckford of North York is scheduled in court in December. A motorcycle rider is seriously hurt after a crash in the Kielsdale area. It happened shortly after 12:30 this afternoon near Eglinton and Kiel Street. A woman in her 20s was rushed to hospital after her bike crashed with another vehicle. She has serious but non-life-threatening injuries. The cause of the collision is unknown. Well, hold up on filling your gas if you can. Prices set to drop 7 cents overnight from $1.89 here in Toronto to $1.82. Meanwhile, in a case of distraction theft, a Brampton man says thieves stole about $20,000 worth of jewelry from his 78-year-old mother while she was out for an evening walk. This happened back in late July near Chincoussi and Beauvert, but the man only contacted CTV News last week after police in Toronto reported a similar case. Surveillance video from that day shows another woman approach the victim on the sidewalk and hug her. The victim thought she was a neighbor. Meanwhile, the family says the suspect swapped out her real gold jewelry for fakes. The woman's son says his mother was very distraught afterward.
21: She returned home and she was devastated and extremely shaken. So she couldn't speak for almost 15 to 20 minutes. So I understood what happened by seeing the fake jewelry that was placed around her neck.
10: 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And police say a white Chevrolet Equinox is a vehicle of interest. 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
3: Volume not easing up on those major roadways, drivers. It is slow moving in the eastbound lanes of the 401 throughout the entire Scarborough area, particularly where we do have two right lanes closed off for some construction on the collector at Rimley. So make sure you are keeping left and factoring in at least 15 to 20 additional minutes there. Southbound lanes of the 404 DVP are also very slow from south of Finch down towards Eglinton. So give yourself plenty of extra time there as well if you are headed out and about. Time Saver Traffic, I'm Haley Thompson. Your next update at 8:15 on News Talk 1010 Toronto.
10: News Talk 1010 weather, clear conditions overnight, an overnight low of 12 degrees, mostly sunny tomorrow, a high of 22. 22 and a few clouds on Monday, a high of 21. I'm Raheem Ladani on News Talk 1010.
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11: Welcome, everyone. I'm Richard Krause. I hope you're doing well, that you're staying happy, healthy, and safe. It's a big show. Let's jump right in. Later on, we'll meet Anna Lamb, Canada's newest breakout star from the Arctic and the lead of North of North, the hit Arctic set comedy TV series from APTN, CBC, and Netflix, and it's now in season two. More on that a little bit later on. First, let's meet Alex Spring, a bold new voice in crime fiction whose debut novel, Lower City, is in fine bookstores everywhere right now. Set in Hamilton, Ontario during a tense October 2025, marked by job insecurity, rising rents, and social polarization, the novel follows